0: Browns, week five, on the road to take on the New York Jets. And we preview it on the Cleveland Browns preview show on the University Hospitals Cleveland Browns Radio Network. Good evening, friends. Ken Carmen alongside of Gerard Cherry. Gerard, good evening to you, my friend.
1: Good evening, Kenneth.
0: It is time for four downs. And first down, I'll do it myself this day. Even though it was a little bit ago, time to bask in a little bit of glory here. I know it's almost a week ago, but we're still got to do it. We haven't had a preview show since, so we got to do it. Thursday Night Football, your Cleveland Browns, 27-24, a win over the Pittsburgh Steelers, 3-1 now in the season. Deshaun Watson, arguably his best game altogether, certainly his best half as a Cleveland Brown, 24-33 altogether, 268 yards, a touchdown. Gerard, what'd you think of Deshaun Watson?
1: I thought the performance, especially in the first half, was magnificent. And what he did in the fourth quarter, though, the offense went missing. I'm not going to put it all on him. In the third quarter, I was impressed. I am seeing more and more growth week in and week out. I'm seeing him do clutch things, and I'm witnessing a quarterback not only gain his confidence, but take complete control over that offensive side of the football with his leadership as well. You have to be impressed with what Deshaun Watson is doing, Ken. In all our victories, he's played a major role in it.
0: Denzel Boston, 89 receiving yards. Quinshon Judkins, he found the end zone for the first time. Running game overall got better. Two takeaways of the game, special teams as well. A divisional win, always a lot of fun. Who gets your game balls from Thursday? Think back.
1: Oh, my God.
0: If you can.
1: Because I want to give some guys some love who didn't get major love who deserve it.
0: For example,
1: Aiden Hutchinson of the world.
0: Yeah.
1: Really should have had two sacks, but he got credit for one because of a penalty. He stepped up in a major way in this football game, Ken, because, again, when you have Graham out, then Hall is iffy, but comes back and makes a major play as well. You got to respect that. And then Corey Bjorkes. Folks, that flipping of the football field was so important. You hear me talk all the time about complimentary football. This is a perfect example of it. He gives them a long football field. We're able to hold them at bay, and the rest is history.
0: Corey Bohorquez will join us in the player spotlight coming up in the next segment as well. A little taste for everybody there. It's time for second down, and what do you think has fueled the resurgence of Deshaun Watson there, Gerard? Has it been Todd Monken's system? Has it been the weapons in place? Mix everything, knock it off the rust. What do you think, friend?
1: Can we say E, all the above?
0: All of it.
1: That's really what it boils down to. Because think about it. You're relating to your coach. Head coach, quarterback, most important relationship on a football team. They're relating. They're getting along. They're growing together. Deshaun Watson's confidence is coming back. His mental and physical energy and his conditioning is all coming back. You see that he's healthy in a mental and physical state. So all those things factor in along with the playmakers. Does he not have weapons around him, Ken?
0: No, he's got him. He's got him. He's got
1: exactly.
0: Two rookies. He got Harold Fannin working with him right now. Jerry Jeudy got involved at the end of the game back on Thursday. So I think a lot of things have been made about the quarterback here over these last few weeks, but you've seen him get incrementally better. And there has been some criticism, Gerard. I know that some of the statistical mavens, if you will, some of the people who've been analytical, have looked at what he's done over these last 3 weeks, and they've been a little bit like, well, when does the bottom drop out? Well, I'll tell you right now, Gerard, I know you've used the term complimentary football a bunch. As long as he plays complimentary winning football, trying not to turn the ball over, trying not to do too much. I mean, we're looking at the position struggle all across the league right now.
1: So
0: the way he's playing right now, I'm going to take that. As long as you're not trying to do too much, I understand. But, you know, the last time he was at that MVP level, that was 6 years ago. Okay, you were 24. You're 30. You've been through serious injuries. You've been through a lot. So as long as he doesn't try to be, you know, we've talked about it so much as a fan base and on our radio shows, Gerard. We need him to focus on being 2026 Deshaun Watson, not trying to go back to 2020 Deshaun Watson. Those days are gone. He needs to be a new
1: process,
0: version of
1: he's
0: himself.
1: Looking like it. Right.
0: And every quarterback does. They need to evolve. You know, Tom Brady at 40 was as excellent as he had ever been. He's not the same quarterback as he was at 24. And the same thing needs to be said about Patrick Mahomes someday. He's not the same quarterback he was at 24. Things change. And so for Deshaun Watson, it's important. You're 30, be a 30-year-old franchise quarterback. Don't be worrying about going back to being 24. Ain't worth that anymore. It's time for third down, and it's time to step right up and meet the Jets. They're 1-3, third in the AFC East. The Dolphins are pulling up the rear. Aaron Glenn, his second year, he's been embattled as the head coach of the Jets. He's 4-17 all-time as their head coach. They've lost their last three. Their last one, a 23-12 loss to the Chicago Bears. Case Keenum was excellent in that football game. Last meeting, of course, the Jets won that last year, 27-20 in East Rutherford. We know that the special teams was very rough in that football game for the Cleveland Browns, but 2026 overall, things have been pretty rough for the New York Jets. 24th overall on offense, 28th rushing, 18th passing. Defense, a little bit better. 11th overall, 25th against the rush. Okay, Quinshon Judkins, 6th against the pass, and they've been turning people over. The differential is plus 3. Your thoughts on the Jets?
1: Well, first and foremost, the offense is going to be well-rested because they only had 29 snaps this past week. Defense may still be tired from the 89 snaps that they logged against the Chicago Bears. And when you watch the tape, make no mistake about it, especially on the offensive side of the ball, very talented group of players. You have guys on the wideout position. You have tight ends. You have running backs. And you have a quarterback when he's on, can be on, in Geno Smith. So they're not a slouch. The question becomes, can we attack and dominate them at the point of attack, that being the line of scrimmage? And I love our chances there, and I love what you said about the running game being ranked 25th, because that certainly shows up on tape as well, because I watched the Chicago Bears run all through them, as well as the Detroit Lions. So we have a great opportunity here, Ken. The main thing that we have to do is make sure that we do play complimentary football and that we don't rest on our laurels, and that we do have the mentality that, hey, this is one of many in which we are going to focus on one game at a time and not look past this team towards Baltimore Ravens, another rival in the division.
0: Well, I tell you what, you already took away fourth down, because the question was that Gabe wrote, is it the stereotypical trap game? It's weird. Vegas, they have you as the underdog. But you go into this football game, and, you know, we talk about contenders, and I think there's different levels of contenders. One is you're trying to get up off the mat. You're a 5-win football team last year. You're 3-1 to start off this year. There's some teams already looking forward to 2027. Okay, you're up off the mat. Then what is a contender? Well, there's teams like the Bills. They should be Super Bowl contenders. The Chiefs, the Jaguars, we'll put them into that mix, and a couple of other ones as well. You're looking to be a playoff contender. I think, Gerard, this game this week against the Jets, In this sense, every game's important, okay? I know I'm talking to a former player here, but in the grand scheme, this game to me is more important than the Ravens game. The Ravens game is a measuring stick. This is one where you prove to yourself you've had you 10 days off to read the positivity, to hear us all whooping and hollering on Friday morning and playing the Michael Stanley and getting excited for you. You've had 10 days to get, in the words of Carlos Dansby, fat off your own essence. Are you going to go to New York, a team that's lost 3 in a row? They're hungry. They're a younger football team. Are you going to go and put them where they need to be, which is still in the loss column? Get back on your flight and get ready for the Ravens. The Ravens are a measuring stick. The reason John Harbaugh isn't around, they didn't meet their goal last year. They were supposed to be a playoff, or they were supposed to be a Super Bowl contender last year.
1: Right.
0: So we'll talk about the Ravens when we get to the Ravens. This one, I think, is more important. You come back from this one 4-1, and it's like, okay, guys, it's been 5 games. It's been 6 weeks. Like, this is a team that needs to take a run at the playoffs now. So I think that this game is that much more important. That said, you're going to have to go up against this offense, Geno Smith. Boy, you talk about guys who get comfortable in the backup role. Gerard, he's never comfortable in the backup role. This is a guy who wants to start.
1: Right.
0: 72% completion percentage. He leads the league in that. 902 yards, 5 touchdowns. He can be a hot hand. You got to keep an eye out on Geno Smith. He can really tune you up if you let him.
1: Exactly. And the thing that you appreciate about Geno is that if you let him get comfortable in that backfield, he will carve you up. And he has Wilson. He has Williams. He has Sadiq. He has a bunch of guys. Again, folks, I can't say enough. This team is talented. They got players. So please, and you said it so astute, Ken, and right. Please do not rest on your laurels and look past this football team. Take care of business, because if you do give them the business, there is a chance that they might say, you know what, we're going to lose 4 in a row for a reason and quit.
0: Well, I did the, you know, and this is one of the things about youth. You're the second youngest team in the NFL. And we do a segment called Around the AFC North in the mornings. And we had on somebody, Mo Egger from Cincinnati. And I asked him about the Browns. I always ask a Browns question to all the guests during Around the AFC North. And Mo had said, and, you know, I brought up the youth and things like that. And he goes, you know, they're too young to know that they're supposed to struggle. That this has been a team that has had a couple of really nice years since 1999, but there's been a lot of struggle. And if you get used to that, you feel like, okay, this is when the landslide's supposed to happen. they're almost too young to know that they're supposed to struggle. However, are you too young to know how to handle success? Are you too young to know that you're a surprise in the NFL and a feel-good story right now for Browns fans? This will be a test because I know that everybody's paying attention to the Ravens, but you don't want to be looking over the bushes when you got somebody right there in the bushes ready to get you. And that right there is the Jets, Gerard.
1: Exactly. And this is where Ken Todd Monken comes into the fray. This is where his leadership as a head coach reminds these guys, you have not arrived. We can turn on a film right now and show you, yes, we are winning football games, but we can play a much cleaner, better version of football. We have not reached our zenith or the summit. We have a ways to go.
0: And that's the best part about it, Gerard. I was actually talking to somebody else about this earlier today. I keep sharing anecdotes, but I can't help it. The 3-1, I'm excited, right? For us, you're on in the afternoon, I'm in the morning. We're talking to fans all day. We're a conduit to the fans.
1: Mm-hmm.
0: It's tough to sit there and go penalties, because it's like, guys, they're 3-1. Depth, guys, they're 3-1. What are we complaining about? It's not complaint. It's a conversation. And I go back to something the late, great Lou Holtz would say. When you lose, that's not necessarily the time to turn the screws on the football team and ask for more is after wins.
1: Right.
0: Demanding more. Being happy but not satisfied.
1: Exactly.
0: Never being satisfied. And this is the time. You've won 3 in a row. Time to turn the screws. Attention to detail. We're winning. How can we win better? How can we be better? How can we force ourselves to be better against some of the top teams in the NFL? Penalties. Pre-snap. Getting guys involved who haven't been involved. The whole next man up. Developing guys like the defensive line. You're going to need all hands on deck. This is the important time for this football team. And you're taking on a Jets team, by the way, Gerard, that's banged up. They went through a walkthrough today. They did not do the usual practice.
1: And that's crazy for a Wednesday this early in the season, folks.
0: It is. I mean, we're in week 5, and you're talking about walkthroughs like that. Breece Hall didn't practice today with a quad. Kiko Magnoa, he did not practice today with a quad. Adonai Mitchell did not practice today with a quad, with a finger injury, the wide receiver. Dylan Parham did not practice today. Offensive lineman with a knee injury. Jarvis Brownlee Jr., the cornerback, he's out today with a concussion. So you had a lot of guys who were out. They decided to do a walkthrough over there in East Rutherford, or I should say Flushing, I think it is. They did a walkthrough over there in Flushing as they get ready for the Browns. I know that we've had some injuries here on that Thursday night game against the Pittsburgh Steelers. You're dealing with a team that is wounded. Are they going to snap at you coming up on Sunday? That's always something to pay attention to. And that is 4 downs, my friends. You can tell we're excited. We're getting ready for this football game. And also, we're excited about the Cleveland Browns High School Football Game of the Week presented by Ohio Cat. It celebrates more than great matchups throughout the season. Schools compete for weekly recognition and $3,000 in funding, while one outstanding coach will ultimately be named Browns High School Coach of the Year and earn an additional $6,000 for their program. Coming up in a bit, the voice of your Cleveland Browns, Andrew Siciliano, will preview this one. Coming up next, Browns punter, the guy who was flipping the field back on Thursday night, Corey Bohorquez, sits down with me in the player spotlight. 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
0: Back at Berea, Ken Carmen alongside of Gerard Cherry. It is the Cleveland Browns Preview Show. We're getting you ready for the Jets in East Rutherford, New Jersey, with Corey Bohorquez, Browns punter. You ever been to New Jersey in a non-football setting?
11: Jersey?
0: Yeah.
11: No, I wouldn't ever.
0: Boy, that was a really scary question to ask you because I'm going, where is Corey from? And I hope he's not from Jersey because that would have been really awkward. Where are you from, by the way?
11: California.
0: That's right. Southern.
11: Yes.
0: Yeah. You've never been to Jersey in a non-football setting. What's it like punting at MetLife Stadium?
11: I would say out of 32 stadiums, I'd rank it 32. I can't stand the place.
0: Really?
11: Yeah.
0: Did you ever hear the story about the old Giants Stadium?
11: No.
0: They would open up, so old Giants Stadium is smaller, and there was these big doors behind every goalpost, each goalpost. And there was stories about them opening up the big doors to throw the wind in or throw the wind against guys trying to kick field goals or guys trying to punt. You never heard that old wives' tale?
11: No, but I wouldn't be surprised if they're still doing something like that up there.
0: Corey Bohorquez, conspiracy theory.
11: Oh, you want to get into conspiracies?
0: Yeah, let's get into conspiracies, brother.
11: Okay.
0: Hey, we can just edit this if we're going to get anybody in trouble. Got any conspiracies?
11: I entertain them. I don't know how much I believe about them. Yeah. The one in California, the secret society that hangs out there. You know, they got the big owl statue.
0: Ooh.
11: Presidents have been seen there.
0: I know about that one. It is a spooky season. Ooh. Spectacular. You like Halloween?
11: Yeah, it's my wife's birthday.
0: Halloween's your wife's birthday?
11: Yeah.
0: That's crazy. What do you get her for her birthday on Halloween?
11: Well,
0: birthday presents.
11: Another excuse to dress up, so, you know.
0: Yeah. You got three kids. You get dressed up for Halloween?
11: Yes. This year, so my oldest daughter, she's 4. Her favorite movie of all time is Nightmare Before Christmas. So we're going bat theme this year.
0: That's awesome.
11: Yeah, she scares me.
0: I got one of them 13-foot Jack Skellingtons out in the front yard.
11: Really?
0: Yeah, we love it. We've had it for 3 years now. It's fantastic.
11: I'd have to get one.
0: Oh, it's great.
11: I'd have to get one.
0: It's great. I love Nightmare Before Christmas. I love Halloween. I think I'm going. Last year I went. I do this on the radio. Okay. I went as a clown.
11: Nice.
0: Most people take radio guys as clowns. This year I'm planning on going as the late Jim Trafficant.
11: Mm.
0: You wouldn't know who that is. Our Youngstown affiliates know him very, very well. Most people in Northeast Ohio know him very, very well. The late Jim Trafficant. I got to get my hair cut the right way and things like that. And plus, I got to borrow a pair of cowboy boots. Do you have any cowboy boots?
11: I do. Got a couple.
0: Yep. What size is your feet?
11: 11.
0: A little too tight of a squeeze. I'm sorry.
11: I apologize.
0: I got fat feet, and I wear a 14.
11: Oh, Rex might be able to get you.
0: Can I borrow Rex's cowboy boots?
11: Maybe.
0: I will DM him. Okay.
11: Got to.
0: Sorry. We do got to talk about football.
11: Yes.
0: Sorry about that. 3-1. How's it feel to start off 3-1?
11: It's pretty good. It's pretty good.
0: Yeah?
11: Yeah.
0: What's it... You know, I've been around you guys after a preseason win.
11: Yep.
0: That, whatever. What's it like coming home after a win? And I know you won two home games. What's it like coming home on the road after a win?
11: Usually I'm pretty tired. Yeah. Is this personally or for a team?
0: Everybody.
11: As a team, it's unbelievable. Yeah. To get a road win is huge, you know.
0: It's really hard to do, isn't it?
11: It is, especially when you have a 2.5-hour delay. Yeah.
0: Oh, gosh, that's right.
11: Horrible.
0: What did you guys do for that time?
11: I don't know if I'm allowed to say.
0: Okay, that's fine. He'll talk about conspiracies out in the woods of California, but he won't tell what happened to the...
11: That's another conspiracy. Hey.
0: Yeah, I dig that. Yeah. That's fine. But just everything's got to just be better. The mood in here is better.
11: Well, night and day.
0: It's a very young football team.
11: Yes.
0: Our history hasn't been overwhelmingly great. You've been here for a while. You know, somebody... I mean, I've been here all my life.
11: Yep. I'm so sorry.
0: I love it here.
11: I do have an appreciation for the Midwest.
0: Well, people sit there and say, see, this is where I'm at on it. A lot of guys my age are starting to dream about retiring to Florida someday, or retiring to California someday, or anywhere. South Carolina, Hilton Head's a big deal. And I'm like, nah. Because the cold winters make me enjoy the hot summers that much more. Now, my joints may say different someday if I get to go that long, but
11: fair.
0: We'll see where she goes.
11: Fair.
0: So that's what I do like about the area. But another thing that's been said about the, you know, about the history, and I don't mean, you know, not to mean any disrespect or anything like that towards anybody, but the line was thrown out today, they're too young to realize they're supposed to not be good. Make sense to you with this group?
11: I don't agree with it.
0: Why?
11: I mean, what does age have to do with it? Is it the inexperience we're talking about? Just being new in the league?
0: Because,
11: I mean...
0: Well, there are some of us who, you know, as you get older, you tend to get a little bit more cynical.
11: Sure.
0: And,
11: sure.
0: You know, when the seasons stack up and the seasons don't go our way, it's like, well, you know, this is what's supposed to happen. But you got a group of players in there. This is not what's supposed to happen here. I mean, you guys have won some football games where you look at the final box score and it's like... Jeez, how'd they win that game? Well, they won the game this way.
11: Well, I mean, yeah, and if you think about it, most games are decided by one score.
0: The margins.
11: You know, right. And sometimes you get unlucky and end up on the wrong side of it. But when you do things as detailed as we have, you know, it's the outcome we expect to get.
0: How old are you?
11: I just turned 30.
0: 30?
11: Yeah.
0: Have you thought about life after football?
11: Nope.
0: No?
11: I think I got another 10 in me.
0: Well, yeah, but I mean, eventually you're going to have to go to your life's work. What do you think you're going to do?
11: I'm going to take my kids to school and go fishing, pick them up from school.
0: You're a big fisherman?
11: I enjoy it. You know, we're out in Colorado now, so not a lot of surfing out there. So I don't know. Do that. I do like cooking. Very into cooking. So,
0: what's your favorite dish?
11: Off the top, I don't know. There's a lot I like. I make a good miso butterfish, good braised lamb shank. Do that,
0: brother. That's
11: I mean
0: already.
11: Yeah, I do very much enjoy
0: miso.
11: It. Miso ferment.
0: I don't know what it is.
11: You don't know what miso fermented soybeans? It's like a paste. It's unbelievable.
0: Really
11: unbelievable. If you go to Whole Foods, Trader Joe's, they sell packaged miso butterfish. It's not as good as like a fresh made, but it'll
0: miso butterfish.
11: Yeah.
0: Okay.
11: You ever had butterfish? black cod. It's from Alaska.
0: I've had a lot of fish. I'm not against fish. Don't get me wrong.
11: It is a deep sea fish off the coast of Alaska. It is. It's like butter. It's really? So oily. It's unbelievable. Yeah.
0: Corey Bohorka is joining us on the show. I'm going to tell you my favorite dinner.
11: Okay.
0: Jason Gibbs knows this. Steak and a side of spaghetti. Thoughts?
11: Hmm. How is the steak prepared? Just like a ribeye?
0: Oh, it's a rare. Oh, I like a New York strip. I'm not a big ribeye guy.
11: Too fatty?
0: Personally,
11: yeah.
0: And I've had this fight with Zagura many times, like loud.
11: Mm.
0: I think it's a little overrated. My father was a butcher.
11: Mm.
0: And
11: I respected them.
0: So, you know, his strip steaks, whether it be pan seared, and sometimes in the middle of winter, you're going to get a pan steak. Or, right off the grill. He always did a great job with it. Salt, pepper, down the hatch, that type of thing.
11: Yeah.
0: And
11: then,
0: you know, a side of spaghetti, it's still a starch.
11: Yeah.
0: So it still works out. And I don't know. I've just always enjoyed it. It's been a crowd pleaser for me and my life growing up.
11: Oh, I would not be against it.
0: Really?
11: It seems like two very separate.
0: It?
11: Absolutely. I'll try anything once.
0: Excellent. What's your message to Browns fans as you guys get ready to, hit the road, but, you know, as you guys get ready to embark on another part of the season? It feels like you're coming off a bye week because it's been so long.
11: Yeah. Just don't be too surprised when you see what we do.
0: Oh, I absolutely love that. Corey, you've been fantastic. All the best.
11: Thank you.
0: The great Corey Bohorquez, Browns punter, joining us in the player spotlight. We come back, Gerard and I will take you around the league on some surprises that are going on at the top and bottom of the NFC. 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
12: We've all seen it. 60 degrees on Monday, snow by Friday. 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
19: Tracking the remnants of Isaias to impact us with downpours and some gusty winds through the first half of our Sunday, I'm Storm Center 7 meteorologist Ryan Miranda for WHIO.
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0: 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Gerard, time for us to go around the league. First things first, at the quarter mark of the season, which AFC and NFC teams have surprised us the most? Which have disappointed us the most, Gerard?
1: Oh, without a shadow of a doubt, how are you not impressed with us as well as the Las Vegas Raiders and the in the AFC and the New York Giants in the NFC? Once Dart went down, Ken, I thought they were through. And to the Raiders' credit, if Kubiak kicks that field goal, we're probably having a different conversation. The Raiders might be 4-0 if he kicks that field goal. So I'm so impressed with them. And also, far as disappointment, you have to turn your attention to the Houston Texans. What in the world is going on with that football team? I'm pretty sure they were not envisioning being 0-4. And then I look at the Tampa Bay Buccaneers. Same scenario as well.
0: My first one I'm going to say the Giants as well. I agree with you about what you said about them. They've been fantastic. You know what? I also got to tell you, I'm surprised the 49ers are off to such a hot start.
1: Really?
0: You know, usually a lot of injuries. They're a good football team. They're a talented football team. They're obviously well coached, but usually they just seem to be going through it a little bit more when it comes to the injuries. But they're off to a hot start. They're 4-0. They're one of the teams that you take seriously here. I got to give the Vikings credit. You know, their quarterback situation's up in the air, just always up in the air right now. And,
1: right.
0: And they've been able to get out to a 4-0 start. So they're fantastic. I think that the Raiders, I agree with you on that. A team that's definitely a disappointment. I know they're at 2-2. I know they won, but Green Bay. To start off like that, to look at times listless. You know, Matt LaFleur has been called into question, and rightfully so. They're 2-2. You know, the Washington Commanders, I think that I understand that Jaden Daniels gets hurt, but, you know, this is where you have to do your due diligence in drafting. You have to have a complete team. And what I think the Commanders have made the mistake of, Gerard, I think they're kind of stuck in the past. And I don't mean that to be nasty, anything like that. I'm just looking at it going, there was a time you take your quarterback and he keeps everything calm. He keeps everything collected. Away you go.
1: Mm-hmm.
0: And you could understand if he was lost for a season, he'll come back, get it figured out, things like that. The quarterback does not carry the day the way he did even five years ago. You're seeing more quarterbacks have to play because of the 17-game schedule. I think you're seeing more quarterbacks have to play just because they're not as good coming out of college as they were. Honed skills, we've talked about this a million times, you and I, on and off air. And I think they kind of got caught as, hey, we're going to take Jaden Daniels, and then that's it. And I think it's thrown them for a loop, and it's really exposed some of the warts that they have. So I'll put them in there. Tennessee, I know that they're a team that's still trying to build, but at 0-4, looking listless the way they have. Cam Ward, I'm a fan of. He looks wounded out there. Looks like he's under duress at all times. It's been very difficult. I think that he sees ghosts. I know that Robert Saleh talked about that when you're sacked 55 times or whatever it is. That's a lot. That's a lot. And that's going to have an effect on a young quarterback's psyche. What do you think of the referee suspensions in the league?
1: I think it's hilarious. I mean, come on, ref. There are 10,000 cameras on you and possibly 50 with the cameras in the crowd. Why in the world would you even go down that path or cursing back at a player? You're supposed to be the one officiating. You're supposed to be the one with the stripes on that represents the idea of keeping a role, principles, and governance within the game itself. That's your purpose. You're not supposed to go rogue and go down the path of cursing a player out. It's just craziness. So, and then you get knocked down, a guy picks you up, and you want to get Billy Bad, you know what, with him.
0: Uh-huh.
1: I don't get it whatsoever, Ken. It makes no sense to me.
0: I don't either. 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No, I agree with that. It was weird because we talked about it earlier this week, and I had hockey fans in my mentions going, Ken, you got to see some of the videos of the hockey refs, because the hockey refs will go right back at them.
1: Yeah,
0: apparently,
1: I mean,
0: it is.
1: That's a different sport, though. They embrace fighting. They let
0: well,
1: you.
0: It's a totally different sport, but I just couldn't believe I checked in on some refs mic'd up, and I'm like, whoa.
1: Oh, yeah.
0: I didn't realize this.
1: Part of their culture. I get it.
0: I didn't realize this. And I know that, and I've heard a lot of umps and managers get after each other. You know, there's the famous Terry Collins one. There's the famous Earl Weaver one from like the bottom of the first inning in 1977. So you've heard that. You know, NFL refs, it's different. There's supposed to be a respect there, and you're supposed to watch your language. So if you're supposed to watch your language with the refs, you know, respect given, respect earned. So I can agree with the suspensions, the two-game suspensions. Jeff Seaman was under it, and obviously you mentioned Adrian Hill for his reaction to Eric Wilson. Lane Johnson retires. Is this a kill shot for the Eagles? They're at 2-2.
1: They got championship DNA, so I'm going to say no, because even though we just minimized the quarterback position a few minutes ago, I still believe Hurts is a winner and he can get guys to rally to the cause, but it's certainly going to be a dent in their armor, if you will. And they're in a division that is one right now being led by a Giants team that has a lot of warts as well. So I can see a situation where they could eke out a 9-8 existence and find themselves in the playoffs in that particular division, because I'm not believing in Dallas. I'm not believing in the Giants. And who else? And I'm certainly not. Who else am I not believing in? The Commanders.
0: Commanders. Well, Lane Johnson, first off, I think he's a top five, maybe top. Probably a top five right tackle of all time. He's been a fabulous player. I work with an Eagles fan, and he was. Eagles fans aren't really happy unless there's a lot of turmoil going on in their Eagles fandom. And he knew that they were going to make a run. I go,
1: they should be excited with glee.
0: I said to the Eagle fan, I go, buddy, like, we remember a few years ago, the Eagles were 1-2. They were getting ready to fire Nick Sirianni. They came here, they won, they got back on track, and they went to the Super Bowl. So I don't think you can ever count a Sirianni team down. I don't think you can ever count an Eagle fan down.
1: Crazy?
0: Or the Eagles down. The Eagle fans just always want to be down. Hey, yeah, it's nuts. Which AFC championship team from last year is more at risk of missing the playoffs, the Patriots or Broncos?
1: I am going to go with the Broncos, because the Broncos did not impress me at all. And you have one of your best players in Sertan down, but you got to give a lot of props to the Patriots, because how many people thought that May was going to rise to the occasion and be the better quarterback on the football field on Sunday?
0: That was the win of Drake May's career. That win over Josh
1: Allen.
0: Certainly
1: a scene setter.
0: Yeah, it was something. I just got so excited by it. I'm going to go with quarterbacks. I understand we minimize them. But I don't believe in Bo Nix carrying the day as much as I do Drake May. And I know Drake May's off to a very, very, very difficult start. But that game, you know, a player that talented, it takes a spark. So now I kind of want to see what the Patriots are going to do here over the next few weeks. Coming in 2029, the new Huntington Bank Field will usher in a new era of Browns football. 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Coming up next, Andrew Siciliano will join us. We'll take a look back, even though it feels like it's been so far back there. We'll take a look back at that win over the Pittsburgh Steelers and look ahead to Sunday's matchup against the New York Jets. 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
0: Browns fans, be sure to grab your tickets today to watch your Cleveland Browns take on the Baltimore Ravens in our annual crucial catch game. 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My Jonah, he's going to that game. It'll be his first ever Browns game, and hopefully in his first ever Browns game, his first ever Browns win. But we got one before that. It's at on the road at the Meadowlands, MetLife Stadium, the New York Jets, and the man on the call to preview it, Andrew Siciliano. He joins us right now on the show. Andrew, thanks for joining us tonight.
24: Ken, Gerard, how are you guys? Good to talk to you.
0: Oh, we're doing wonderful. I mean, the Browns are sitting here at 3-1, Andrew, and they're one of the best stories in all the NFL. First off, take us through your emotions, if you can, back on Thursday, if you can remember them, back on Thursday against the Steelers and how everything went. Because, boy, with about 6 minutes left, it looks like we were going to put up our feet and enjoy the rest of the evening, and then things changed very quickly.
24: Yeah, you know, you always get that pit in your stomach. And it was kind of like, if you remember last year's game in December, Aaron Rodgers had a shot at it, obviously, and marched him down the field and kept throwing at Denzel, which was, you know, a bad idea there at the end of the Browns hung on and won. And so I guess we had been through that before, but I this is not 1980, and we're not printing Cardiac Kid t-shirts yet, Cardiac Kids plural t-shirts yet. But I was kind of calm, although you don't hear it in my call, and there was no negativity up there because we had seen what had happened the last couple of weeks. If you want to go back to, was it the Tampa game? Nah, the game, the Carolina game, when Nathan and I were both kind of tense because we're like, oh boy. But now there is a proof of concept, but it is not sustainable to have to do that every week and have to pull it out of the fire every week.
1: And Andrew, we've talked so many positive things, and I want to stay on a positive path with you, but I know you're an astute watcher, follower, and student of the game. From your perspective, if the Browns cut down the penalties, what is the potential for the squad?
24: Gerard, they lead the league in penalties. So you would have to think that the possibilities are endless. I mean, how about a return? How about a kick return in which you aren't pushed back 10 or 15 yards? How about that? Wouldn't that be great? How about not jumping off sides on a 3rd and 1. You know, it's just cut the penalties by 20% and you've got a different football team. It is a minor miracle, and I mean that in only the most positive terms, as you just said, that they have been outscored, they have the most penalties in the league, et cetera, et cetera, et cetera, and they're 3-1. But who cares how you got there? You got there, and now you have a winnable game this week. Guys, this to me is as big a test as the Jets.

0: Well, that was a 10-sack effort with Chip Kelly calling the plays. I believe Chip Kelly was fired 48 hours later. I'm a big Chip Kelly fan. He's doing wonderful things in Evanston. This is a much more talented offensive line with a bunch of high draft picks from the last couple of years who are performing well, and Frank Wright calling plays, and a Geno Smith that has yet to throw an interception. Last year, just for comparison's sake, he led the league in interceptions. But this is a banged-up team, so banged up, they had a walkthrough today. Gerard, can you remember a team that was so banged up and had 90 plays defensively a week ago that on week five was already resorting to a walkthrough on a Wednesday?
1: No, that is the key part to it all. Week five, week 13, 14, 15, 16, yes, and 17, yeah. I get it. But week five, no.
0: Yeah. They got to keep bringing the pressure to answer your question, Ken. And I'm not the creative Mike Rutenberg blitz guy, but they don't just drop seven. Like, keep the pressure on. This is your MO, and it's working.
1: And then, Andrew, with your pulse on the national game itself, not just the Browns, obviously, but what you do outside of your work with the Browns, what are the thoughts about Aaron Glenn? Is he on the hot seat? Because it's obviously been a while since he's won a football game, and they're in the midst of a three-game losing streak as we speak.
0: I think that your quote-unquote insiders will tell you that Aaron Glenn has to turn things around pretty quickly. Mm-hmm. Look at their draft picks from this year. David Bailey is playing great. Brown's got to be worried about him this week, especially if he's lining up against right tackle with the Browns' defensive issues. Kenyon Sadiq looks like the right pick. Omar Cooper's on IR, but the picks have hit so far, and they have three picks next year in the first round. So if Aaron Glenn doesn't start winning games and beating, look at the list of quarterbacks he's beaten for his four wins. I don't have time. I don't have it in front of me, but go pull that up. If he doesn't start winning some games and some real games, I don't know that he's going to be in charge when they get those three first-round picks next year.
2: I got to tell you, I have to agree with you, Andrew, and I think it's unfortunate. I'm a fan of Aaron Glenn, but the truth. He's a defensive guy. They have a slew of picks next year. You're in still a quarterback-heavy draft. I think he becomes a sacrificial lamb in that regard, and they go, okay, new quarterback, new head coach, and then they move on. So he's coaching for his job right now with several other ones here. So yeah, this is a desperate football team. And I think that's kind of the big conversation here is that, you know, a lot of us, we're going Ravens, Ravens, Ravens. Oh, my goodness. Look at Lamar. Lamar's banged up. Oh, my goodness. Ravens. It's like, whoa, exactly. Exactly. It's like, well, hold on here. We got the Jets coming up, because if you beat the Jets 4-1, it's like, all right, measuring stick time. You don't beat the Jets, you're 3-2. Now all of a sudden things are getting a little bit shaky if you go back against Baltimore and things don't go your way. Now you're starting to go the way that people predicted. This is a much bigger game than what people may realize.
0: Well, go and look at the Jets win week 2 and week 3. They were the better team. They were the better team than the Packers, and Aaron Glenn, quite frankly, mismanaged the clock and gifted the Packers that victory. In week 3, I think it was the Lions. They hung with them until the very end. You got to look that up. Correct me if I'm wrong. They could have won that game as well. Yeah, last week was really, really bad. It was as bad a whooping as any team will get this year. The Bears should have scored 50 on them. They had some red zone issues. They turned it over on downs. They had a fumble. Like, they should have beaten them by 45 points. But they have shown, the Jets have shown their ability to hang with better teams, certainly. So this is not in any way cakewalk. And also, guys, go back to week 10 last year. Gerard, you were on the sideline. It was in the rain. It was awful. The Browns were not that good last year. We know that. But they were the better team than the Jets. That was the ultimate gut punch game leaving the stadium for me. When they gave up the kick return, the punt return, they jumped offsides on the fourth down trying to get the ball back. Like, we've seen crazier things in that building. And you gotta, for a young team especially, like, stay off social this week. Focus on the Jets.
2: Andrew, thank you very much for the time. We're focused on having you on Sunday morning, getting ready for Sunday afternoon against the Jets. Take care.
0: Celebrating a Game 5 Guardians win over the White Sox. See you guys.
2: Yeah, Andrew Siciliano, the voice here at Cleveland Browns, who will be on the call with Nathan and Gerard coming up Sunday.

0: afternoon at 1 p.m. We'll tell you what we got coming up on Thursday night for the Todd Monken Show, as well as everything pregame, getting ready for the Browns and Jets coming up on Sunday. And it's coming up next on the Cleveland Browns Preview Show on the University Hospital's Cleveland Browns Radio Network.
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12: Tracking the remnants of East Saias to impact us with downpours and some gusty winds through the first half of our Sunday. I'm Storm Center 7 meteorologist Ryan Miranda for WHIO.
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0: Sunday is the day, my friends, but we have it even more for you coming up here over the week as the Todd Monken Show airs tomorrow night, Thursday night, 7 to 8 p.m. Oh, you got to get over there. It's a remote Grindstone Tap House and Berea. Stop on out. Meet the guys. And, of course, take advantage of all of the specials. And the special guest will be kicker Andre Schmidt, brought to you by our good friends at Bud Light. Meet Gerard. Meet Nathan. Meet Andre Schmidt. He's a good time. It's a good time. I encourage you all to get out there. The Grindstone Tap House in Berea, brought to you by our good friends at Bud Light. 2 minutes, Gerard. What are you looking for on Sunday, buddy?
14: I am looking for us not to rest on our laurels. I'm looking for us to beat up, take away the confidence, give them no reasons to think they can win this game early and often throughout the course of the game, and just set flat out take their sense of well-being away from them. That's what I'm looking for, a psychological warfare, Ken, through our play, because you're looking at a football team that already in week five is having a walkthrough on the most important day of practice week, which is Wednesday, because that's when you do installation. That's where you get your condition in. That's where you start getting your mind right. And you're telling me these guys are walking through that process? This is a great opportunity for you to go out there and flat out dominate. So that's what I'm looking for,
0: but
14: domination.
0: It also must be noted that their bodies may be broken, their spirit not yet. This wasn't the Dolphins team that came into town last year and basically laid down and let the Browns run all over them last season in a 31-6 victory. This is a different animal, so they're going to have to mind everything and be ready for it coming up on Sunday. But again, we'll get you ready for it Thursday night. Nathan Zagura, Gerard Cherry, the Todd Monken Show, live from Grindstone Tap House in Berea. Stop on out, meet the guys and kicker Andre Schmidt, brought to you by our good friends at Bud Light. Then Sunday morning, 9 a.m., Browns game day. Gerard Cherry and myself will take you through, get you ready for the first 2 hours of the pregame, and then 11 a.m., the Browns kickoff show. Andy Baskett and Tyvis Powell, they take you up the kickoff. MetLife Stadium East, Rutherford, New Jersey. Andrew, Nathan, and the great Gerard Cherry. Our thanks, as always, to our executive producer, Jason Gibbs. Our producer, Meredith Kane, doing a wonderful job here in downtown Cleveland. Assistant producer, Gabe Calara, always on the money, on everything. For Gerard Cherry, I'm Ken Carmen. 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
12: Tracking the remnants of Isaias to impact us with downpours and some gusty winds through the first half of our Sunday, I'm Storm Center 7 meteorologist Ryan Mirando for WHIO.
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0: Good evening and welcome to the Todd Monken Show presented by the Browns VIP Tailgate. Of course, you're listening to the University Hospital's Cleveland Browns Radio Network. Nathan Zagura and the three-time Super Bowl champ, Gerard Cherry. We are live tonight from the Grindstone Tap House in Berea, sponsored, of course, by our great friends at Bud Light. We've got a great turnout here tonight. Andre Schmidt is here. Woo-hoo! That's right. He's already been the AFC Special Teams Player of the Week this year. He has not missed a kick yet this year. He hit a 56-yard game winner. Don't know if you heard about it last Thursday night against the Pittsburgh Steelers. No big deal. And he's also a tremendous human being. He's here signing autographs all night long. We got a big crowd lined up to the outside. This is awesome to see. And, Gerard, this is fun. Winning, it turns out, is a lot of fun. Your Cleveland Browns have now won three in a row. They beat the Steelers on Thursday Night Football a week ago tonight with the eyes of the nation upon us, and that was awesome. Gerard, this team right now, they are getting it done in the clutch, whether it's three straight game-winning drives from Deshaun Watson, whether it's three straight game-ending performances by the Cleveland Browns defense, whether it is special teams, Corey Bohorquez hitting an 81-yard punt, whether it's Andre Schmidt making a 56-yard field goal when we need it. This team keeps finding ways to win. They've now won three in a row, and they're looking to make it four in a row against the New York Jets this week.
14: That's exactly right, Nathan. And what you appreciate about what this football team is doing, it may not be pretty, it may not be clean, but ultimately at the end of the game, you're looking up at the scoreboard, and what do you see? You're seeing the Cleveland Browns victorious. And as more and more games are stacked, and we talk about that all the time, stacking good plays. Well, stacking wins matters too. Now, granted, we want to get to a place to where we don't see all the penalties and the things that go along with that. But again, we cannot emphasize this enough. The first four to five, six games of the season, especially in this era, they're what we call filling out process to figure out who you are as a football team. And the fact that we're a unit that does not have much continuity and we're finding ways to win football games, my man, that is a huge plus for us. Because just imagine what it's going to be like as long as this team continues to drive, continues to grind, and works to their goals of playing better brand of football, what they're going to look like.
0: Well, that's just it. I mean, you know, Bill Belichick says you want to play your best football November, December, January, right?
14: Exactly.
0: December to January. This team isn't playing its best football. There is still a lot of room for growth. We have not played 60 minutes in a game on offense yet this year. We have not had a game where we've really been clean from a penalty standpoint this
14: year.
0: 12 against Carolina, 14 this week. So there's room for growth. The best way to talk about things that we can improve is when you're talking about them after a win. And the Browns have been able to do that. And so this is a team that right now has itself atop the AFC North. It has not played its best football yet. And so there should be optimism that if we can clean some of these things up, that if we can, you know, start playing our best football for 60 minutes, this is a team that has a chance to really be a team of consequence.
14: Exactly, because the one thing that we always concerned ourselves about in the past was, do we have the weapons? Do we have the playmakers on the offensive side of the ball? We certainly have those people on the offensive side of the ball. We are certainly in a space to where take a pick of who you want to put out there in the football field and feature. We may have a problem where we have too many playmakers and not enough balls to go around for these guys to go out there and do what they're capable of doing. And then you look to the defensive side of the ball. On every level of the defense, from the first level, that being the defensive line, to the second level of the linebackers in the secondary, you have a difference maker. And in some cases, you have two, if not three, on occasion. So it's stacked there, and then we can't say enough. Schmidt, Bjorkes, what they're doing and how they're balling. I mean, to flip the field the way Corey did last week and to be as clutch as Andre has been in those situations, that's complimentary football at its best. But all three phases are doing what they need to do.
0: And I
14: man.
0: Know you. There's nothing you like more than complimentary football, Gerard Cherry. And, yes, you're exactly right, and that's why they've been able to win despite not necessarily being at their best. You mentioned the young receivers.
20: Denzel Boston right now leads all rookies in receiving yards, in yards per reception. Casey Concepcion, fourth among all rookies, not just receivers, in yards from scrimmage. And Denzel Boston's put himself in pretty good company now. If you look back, there are only three receivers in NFL history, including Denzel Boston. Now he's the third. Mm-hmm. Through four games in their NFL career to be have 280 yards receiving and average over 20 yards a catch. Mm-hmm. The other two, Justin Jefferson, who's had a very nice career, and then a guy that was supremely talented, but there are reasons his career didn't maybe go the way it should have. That's Martavis Bryant,
14: right,
20: who used to play for the Pittsburgh Steelers. But in Browns fans know, Martavis Bryant had a lot of big games against the Cleveland Browns. So this is a young group, and that's the thing that's exciting. But when you talk about a young football team and you want to know if this team is bought in, let's go to the Jaleel McLaughlin run. I got a chance to talk with him today on Browns Daily. What a story he is, by the way. All-time leading rusher in NCAA history. Nobody in NCAA history has ever rushed for more yards than Jaleel McLaughlin. Started his career at Notre Dame College here in this area. Now defunct. Mm-hmm. Goes to Youngstown State. He plays for the Broncos for a while. Now he's with the Cleveland Browns. He gets one carry in the game. Goes for 28 yards and a touchdown. But that play had a lot of the things that get me excited about this football team. Number one, Deshaun Watson checks into that run. So that tells you, okay, your quarterback's seeing it and making the right adjustments. Number two, you have your rookie receiver, Casey Concepcion, block Patrick Queen, a linebacker, not once, not twice, three different times on that play.
14: Right.
20: You have Malachi Corley absolutely lock up Jalen Ramsey in the run game blocking. And then you have Denzel Boston lock up Asante Samuel Jr. and carry him into the end zone. When you see rookie wide receivers block like that, when you see receivers in general block like that, what does that tell you?
14: That tells me that we don't have, one, the diva mentality going on with the receiving room. And it also tells me that these guys are doing the little things. That's fine, nuanced football right there. When you are willing to block as a receiver and say, you know what, this is a chance for me to catch my breath and for me to save myself for that route I'm about to run probably on the next play, that tells you everything. And it also speaks to, more importantly, Nathan, not being selfish, yep, making it about the team and sacrificing one's body and really being determined. Because if you think about it, there's no way Queen should be blocked by Concepcion not once, not twice, but three times in a row with that level of determination and that level of just wanting to get after someone. That's contagious. That's what I love about this football team, is that these young guys aren't buying into that narrative of you're supposed to be a certain way because of the uniform you have on. They're setting the tone. They're setting the tempo. And I see veterans doing the same thing as well. And that's a beautiful thing.
20: It is a beautiful thing. One of those veterans who's doing the same type of stuff, but on the defensive side, Quincy Williams, who gets a chance to go against a former team this week. But there was a play on defense that I think really speaks to the attitude and embodies it too. And it was just as simple. It was a swing pass out just to the right to Darnell Washington. Carson Schlesinger comes over to try to tackle him, tries to get him high at first, and Darnell Washington, who's 6'7", 300 pounds, is like, yeah, not so much. Carson's like, okay, goes on the ground, gets his leg, and then six Browns, like an absolute swarm of locusts, descend on Darnell Washington, engulf him, and take him to the ground. I love that play.
14: I love that play, too, and I'm so glad you brought it up, Nathan, because one of my concerns going into that game was the level of physicality that we were going to bring to the table. And when you get through watching that game, especially if you have opportunity to watch all 22, you will certainly walk away from experience on both the offensive, defensive line perspectives to see how we were physical. We out-physical them.
20: Yes.
14: Pancake block here, pancake block there, throwing guys around, not allowing guys like Warren and Washington to get those extra yards and just intimidate you with their physicality. So, again, there's so many things that this team is doing right from a mental standpoint and approach. So just imagine again when it becomes a cleaner version of what we're already seeing. And just imagine too, Nathan, what it's going to look like when the offense is consistently putting together four quarters of that type of play. Because there's something to be said about mental and physical conditioning of playing football at a high level. It takes time. It is truly a process.
20: Yes.
14: But we're on the road and the path to get into that place called cleaner and better football.
20: We are, and it's a part of it, too, goes to your quarterback. And you got to give Deshaun Watson a lot of credit. Three straight game-winning drives. First time we've seen that happen in the league, not the Browns, even though the guy who last did it was a Brown. Three straight weeks, 1979, Brian Sipe did that. So he has been clutch. But I think we're seeing – the trust that Todd Monken has in Deshaun Watson, and the fact that now he's been getting all the reps for a month, he keeps getting better. Last week completed 72.7% of his passes. On the season, he's completing 70% of his passes, 855 yards, 6 touchdowns, 2 picks, a 101.2 rating. That's 8th best in the league. Rushed for 127 yards. He's making plays with his arms and his legs, but we're talking about when you look at guys making plays. Jaleel McLaughlin talks about, oh yeah, well, Deshaun checked into that play. The touchdown in Tampa to Denzel Boston. Oh, Deshaun told me to run this route on that play. It's a quarterback-driven offense. Todd Monken has given him the reins, and I think Deshaun Watson has really enjoyed that opportunity to be that guy.
14: And think about it, Nathan, what that does from a confidence standpoint, my man. Far as the guys, when he's in the huddle, and when he makes a... Because you have to sometimes make commands. Sometimes you have to be really directive in what you have to say. You don't think these younger players especially are not listening to that?
20: Oh, yeah.
14: You could just see the level of control, the level of confidence, and ultimately the leadership of Deshaun Watson taking over the offensive side of the ball. I saw it a couple weeks ago in the Tampa Bay Buccaneers game is where it really pronounced itself for me.
20: Absolutely.
14: And it's been nothing but exponential growth since then. But to make those type of plays to where Coach Monken says, okay, I'm going to put this in your hands. You make the checks at the line of scrimmage and put us in the right position, and you're having success with that. So just imagine what that's doing for his confidence and well-being and how he's feeling right now. So, gosh, man, we are in a spot to where you don't want – I don't believe in the jinxes and all that, but at the same time I do. But you don't want to say anything negative. But the whole point is, how can you not be impressed with what this team is doing right now?
20: How do you make sure that we go to New York and we beat a team that we should beat?
14: I tell you this, turn on the film. Though they have lost 3 games in a row,
20: they've been right there.
14: You will see on the offensive side of the ball in particular, an extremely talented group of guys to where you got rookies and young players and veterans showing up and showing out and showing you that they have a skill set. It's just for them, they just find a way to shoot themselves in the foot every time they're in a position to do something of prominence. You go back to the Lions game, the Bears game.
20: They got beat soundly there.
14: Don't pay attention. I mean, pay attention to that game. But if you look at the Detroit Lions game and how that unfolded, you walk away from experience saying, Sadiq, pay attention to him.
20: 100-yard game.
14: Williams, pay attention to him.
20: Yep.
14: Obviously, Wilson is making plays, and if Hall is able to go, he's a playmaker. And then they got a couple other guys at the tight end position that also have made plays as well. So the promise is there for them. It's just that they can't get it all together and organized, in my opinion. But I'd also think, too, and I heard Jared Verse say this, and he's absolutely right. We're not in the space and the place to look at some team as if we've arrived.
20: That's what I'm saying. The notion that, oh, this could be a trap game. We're no trap game. It's week 5. Right. We've won 3 games.
14: Exactly.
20: You want to go to the playoffs? You got to win 3 games probably at least 2 more times.
14: Yeah, 2 to 3 more times for sure.
20: Yeah, to get to 9, 10, 11, 12. Absolutely. All right, here's some updates for you right now. The Browns are taking on the Jets this Sunday. Of course, weather could be a factor. So will that awful turf. We're told there could be some rain in the forecast for Sunday. Injury report for the Browns. Derek Barnett returned to practice today. That's great, but we do have issues at defensive tackle. Mason Graham, Mike Hall did not practice today. I don't believe that Mason Graham or Mike Hall look like they're trending right now. And by the way, what an effort by Mike Hall to come back and play in that game. Not only play it, get a sack in that game. And Kalia Davis, who just returned yesterday, they did not practice. Tylan Wallace, Tevin Jenkins remain out as well. For the Cleveland Browns, though, that means a defensive tackle. Right now, going into this, you've only got 4 of them. Malik Collins, Aiden Huntington, and then you will get, sounds like, the debuts this year of Sam Kamara Chris Williams for the Cleveland Browns. For the Jets, they're banged up as well. Breece Hall did not practice again today. Likely he is out. Adonai Mitchell, their wide receiver, did not practice. Likely he is out. Those are 2 of their big weapons on offense. Guard Dylan Parham, their starter at left guard, did not practice again. He was out last week, likely to be out again this week. And then their nickel, Jarvis Brownlee Jr., he is out with a concussion but was limited in practice, so potentially he has a chance to get back. But those would be Breece Hall and Adonai Mitchell. Those are 2 of their big weapons. They still have Garrett Wilson. They've got Sadiq. Yes, Braylon Allen, a big physical downhill back. And you have to imagine they'll test the kind of the backups there in the middle of our defense.
14: No doubt about it. You'd be foolish not to see what these guys are working with. But I must say this. We have not given him enough props. Aiden Huntington, balled last week.
20: Balled.
14: And, again, he's in a situation. He keeps doing what he's doing. Oh, my gosh, the future's very bright for him. So I'm confident that our guys who play the role as backup can get the job done. But more importantly, you have a football team that is questioning itself as we speak. They've lost 3 games in a row. They had to do a walkthrough yesterday for practice because they were so banged up. So you know what that means? That means if you give them no hope, if you beat them up from start to finish, they may fold their tents and say, you know what, we're just going to worry about getting back home to either Long Island or Manhattan.
20: Absolutely. One of the things this team has right now is belief. That's important. Gerard, I got a question. Jimmy Bang Bang is listening to the show right now. He said, why don't you ask Gerard Cherry this? He said, what's the one thing that Super Bowl teams, the teams that you've been on, teams that go on to be successful, not in September or October, but in November, in December, in January, and as we now know, into February, what do those teams have, other than Tom Brady, who's pretty darn great, but what is it that they have that makes them special to be able to do it week in and week out and be able to deliver when they need to deliver?
14: They have camaraderie. They have a sense and belief that everyone's on the same page and pursuing the same things, putting in the work. You have accountability with the team. You have a sense of locker room being patrolled, not by the coaches, but by the players. So if you're not at workout, if you're not watching film, if you're not doing your job, you don't need the coach to tell you this. A player, it doesn't matter where they are on the hierarchy, they're going to let you know that, hey, this is not how we're getting down. This is not what we're about. We're here to win a championship. So when you start seeing that type of culture express itself within the locker room, you know you're well on your way. But it starts with camaraderie. It starts with enjoying the process of being in that room and working towards something with the men that are in that room with you. All that starts to formulate, and when you get that going, you just let it blossom and grow.
20: Well, I've heard this is a very tight-knit team. It is a young team.
14: Yeah, I heard Andre say that on several occasions.
20: Yeah, Jaleel McLaughlin said, I asked him, what's it like coming to this locker room? I said, man, this is fun here. The guys get along. Everybody gets along. It's got a good energy, good vibe. He likes it, and so do we. Speaking of good vibes, the new Huntington Bank Field is going to be a vibe, I can tell you that, and now is your chance to be a part of the next year of Browns football. 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When we come back, you're going to hear from the head coach of your Cleveland Browns, Todd Monken, head coach of your 3-1 first place Cleveland Browns, Todd Monken. 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
4: 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You, of course, are listening to the University Hospital's Cleveland Browns Radio Network. Very happy now to be joined by the head coach of your Cleveland Browns, Todd Monken. And coach, this is the first time we've gotten to talk since Thursday night. Seems so long ago. In fact, it was a week ago. When you kind of look back at that one, what stood out to you about that game? Whether it's the environment, obviously the result was exactly what we wanted. What stood out to you about that game?
5: Well, first of all, the crowd. I mean, they played a major role in us winning that game, affecting the quarterback snap count, their communication up front, which allowed us to really collapse the pocket. So that was one. Our non-negotiables, okay, when we talk about physicality and effort, connection, and no celebration loafs, I mean, you could see that. I mean, it's not just you seeing it, but when the people on television and those that watch the game, that's where you want to be. You want to be where people are talking about how hard you play and the style you play with, as opposed to saying, why don't we play more like them? And so I thought those were the two biggest factors. Was it makes up all of the non-negotiables, make up for certainly the mistakes that we made. We weren't perfect. Sure. We weren't clean, but those make up for a lot of the mistakes that you have, and the crowd brought us home.
4: There are two plays that I think embody exactly what you're talking about. The first was the Jaleel McLaughlin touchdown. And when you see young receivers block down the field the way that you got KC goes and gets Queen three different times, Malachi takes Jalen Ramsey completely out of the play, and then Denzel Boston walks Asante Samuel into the end zone. When you see your receivers doing that, you know, a lot of people look at that and they say, that means this team is bought in, young receivers doing that. Was that one of the plays to you that's like, yeah, this is what we're about?
5: 100%. Oh, another one where it's like, that's why we have those guys out there, because of the team mindset, physicality, and we were going to get a good play with those guys blocking, and then the rest was up to J-Mac. J-Mac finished it off with breaking a tackle, having a defender miss a tackle, then breaking a tackle, and then taking it the rest of the way. So that says a lot about those guys, what they're about, because every player has a decision to make, especially skill players. You're probably not going to get paid for your blocking, but you're going to win because of it. You know, it's a big, it says team. It says what you're about. It's more than just the money. It's, you're not taking a playoff. It's the excitement that I was a part of that touchdown, and they were a big part of it.
4: And then defensively, there's one, it just will go down in the stats as, you know, just a short completion to Darnell Washington, but you've got Carson goes out to get him first, and he's kind of like, I'm too big. And Carson says, okay, well, I'm just going to go on the ground, hold your leg, and you're not moving. And then six Browns, like a swarm of Brown, take him to the ground. I love that play.
5: And we had talked about that with Darnell, as big as he is, and with Jalen Warren and the guys in the DK Metcalf, and they're big, you know. And then Pittman and their receivers, like, you've got to swarm them to get them on the ground. And, you know, started off, like you said, with Carson and the rest of the guys rallying. And, you know, that was a fun play to watch.
4: How about your defensive line? Obviously, you don't want to see Mason go down. Then Mike Hall goes down. And now you're saying, okay, we're going to go the whole way with Malik and Aiden. And Aiden three quarterback hits, gets a sack, really had two sacks. One was taken away on a penalty. Mike Hall says, you know what, I'm not done. I'm coming back for this game. Goes out there, he gets a sack as well. Those guys on the interior, and then Sam Williams making a play that leads to Denzel's interception, which was incredible coverage. But what did you make of that defensive line's performance under kind of the auspices of everything that was going on?
5: Well, first, they were awesome. I mean, they were – I mean, their juice, their ball get-off, their rush patterns and collapsing the pocket and making it difficult for Aaron. And then Mike coming back, you know, didn't think we'd have him back, but – you know, Mike's come a long way in that in terms of maturity and coming back and wanting to be back for his teammates and his brothers. That falls into the connection piece of how important is it? You know, how important is it for the rest of the team for you to come back? What helps that? Sure, winning. Yep. We had a chance to win, right? You come back, be a part of the win, be out there on the field for it. But again, our D-line, just like our O-line, they're the engine that makes us go. And they really, again, were very disruptive. Threw off the timing a number of times for their quarterback.
4: That second quarter, three straight scoring possessions, how do we take that? And obviously you can't score every time you have the football, but how can we take what we saw in those three possessions over 60 minutes?
5: Well, and for sure, I can't think of it for sure of them, two of them we had explosive plays. I mean, certainly we had the run by J-Mac. We had
4: the 60 to Boston.
5: We had the 60 where they busted the coverage, and then I can't remember the next one if we had an explosive play. But I do know that we were a little bit more explosive on those drives. And we just kind of, the first third down of the game, we had a chance to lift the defender and throw the ball in the flat. We came up a yard short. The next one, we hit an explosive, and then we threw the ball down the sideline to Denzel. Then we threw one out front, so we had another opportunity. And then really in the second half, we were backed up, but we moved the ball to midfield. We fumbled it, running it almost every
4: every play.
5: And then the next one, we had a shot down the field, the ball gets tipped. It was like we really, really, you could start to see a little bit of just putting pieces together. We just, our plays together, we just didn't, in four of those drives, two in the first half, and then, you know, two there in the second half, where we just, we did some things that are counterproductive to stacking plays, and we just didn't make some of them, and the other ones we did.
4: How about the game-winning drive? I mean, that first throw, 17 yards, the window's about as big as the ball, and if it's not where it needs to be, it's going to go the other way, and we don't win the game. That throw by Deshaun, and then Jerry Jeudy, to make a catch like that in such that situation, makes the other one that gets us into field goal range. Just what did that drive say to you about this team and even some guys on it?
5: Well, great throw, great catch. Jerry had two of those catches within the drive that set us up. That says a lot about him. And you know, at the end of it, you know, we made just enough plays to get us, you know, into field goal range, and then Dre banged it through.
4: From 56, Corey Borick is also with an 81-yard punt. He did a great job flipping the field. Is that kind of your message to this very young team? You know, you guys get the weekend off. They come back on Tuesday. Was that kind of the message? Like, look, we're 3-1, but we haven't even really scratched the surface of what we can be for 60 minutes. And if we do that, we can – there's nothing this team can't achieve.
5: Well – what a great way to, you know, whatever it is, two wins in 5 days, right? And then a divisional win on national TV. If someone's watching professional football that night, they're watching the Browns and the Steelers. So I think to play the way we played that night was really, really cool. Cool for our players. Now, what is the challenge? Okay, reminding ourselves what the process is to get to where we got to. And it's real easy over the course of 3 or 4 days for – I'm in agreement with our players. It feels good for people to say, you're doing a great job. It's fun to be a Browns fan, right? All those things. But let's not forget how we got to where we've gotten, which is, our non-negotiables, how physical we are, effort, our connection, and no celebration loafs. We're doing it all together. That at least will give us a chance. And so those things, how do we bring that back in? Because we had been in kind of a routine, playing a game, playing a game, playing a game. And the players certainly deserved the days off that they got. So now we got to bring it back. And all that matters is what we do each day, you know, in our preparation. That gives us our best chance to, again, this week to against the Jets.
4: How do you see them respond Tuesday and Wednesday?
5: Fine. I thought they came back in really good spirits, and they should. They should come back. They put in the work. They deserve the days off. But ultimately, it's still only three wins. We're only at three.
4: Right.
5: And the season's not a five-game schedule. This isn't our last. I mean, you know, it's a marathon. So how we continue to find a way to improve every single day, and there is still a lot of room, as you mentioned, in terms of for growth and development with our players.
4: All right, well, an opportunity to get the fourth win going into New York, taking on a Jets team. They've lost three in a row. In fact, they lost their last game. Their defense was on the field for about 44 minutes, 43 and change. They didn't have a practice yesterday on Wednesday. They did a walkthrough because their defense had taken so many reps in that game against the Bears. This is a team that certainly can be frisky. Their record could be much better than it currently is. What do you see when you watch them on tape? Let's start with the defense of Aaron Glenn.
5: Well, first of all, very aggressive. Their players really similar to our guys, man. They play physical, and they changed it out. I think they had like seven new starters, and they play the way you want guys to play. They've gone to a more, you know, zone structure,
4: yep.
5: Top down. We'll see what we get. But I'm a big AG fan. I think he does a great job. We went against him. He's in Detroit. Seen it from a long time. His guys are going to play with that same passion that he did and that he played with. But this league is, I mean, we've won 3-1 score games.
4: Yep.
5: They could have easily beat the Packers, could have easily beaten the Lions on the road, and they could be sitting there at 3-1 as well. That's just how close this league is, and the margins are so small. Like, where do we make those up? Where have we made that up? With our non-negotiables and with our kicking game, our kickers especially, you know, field goals and punting have really helped us in terms of helping us with those margins at times when we've really needed it.
4: So does it help you? This is the third-ranked blitz rate team in the league. We played in our five games, three of the top four. The only one we haven't played is Minnesota. Does that help when you've had kind of that baptism by fire to teams that are just going to bring so many blitzes?
5: I think so. I think you get, again, you get accustomed to going the game expecting pressure, expecting, you know, them to be aggressive, and then we've got to take advantage of it when they do.
4: How important is it when you play a team, they're the number one cover two team in the league, to run them out of some of those looks so you can get the opportunity for those explosives? And we saw Chicago ran them out of it quite well.
5: We got to be able to run the ball, and we got to be able to hit the pockets down the field, as well as when we check the ball down, be able to puncture where we're fighting for yards. You know, I think that's one of the winning ways, is how do we puncture? There was a play, I think, the other night where Quinshon caught like a little check down, and he broke a tackle, and the guys convoyed, and hell, we end up with a 12-yard gain.
4: Yeah.
5: I mean, that's where if they make the tackle, if we don't convoy and it's 4-3, it doesn't really get them out of it. But our ability to run the football when they're giving us the box count you want, and then when we don't have shots down the field, how are we able to check it down and puncture and certainly keep the chains moving?
4: Coach, we could talk to you all day long. You have business to get to, so we certainly will let you do that. But excited to see the team get back on the road now. Opportunity to go in there, quiet a crowd in New York. Keep it going. Thanks so much for the time, and good luck on Sunday.
5: You bet. Thanks, guys.
4: We'll be back with more of the Todd Monken Show, presented by the Browns VIP Tailgate, all along the University Hospitals Cleveland Browns Radio Network.
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21: Tracking the remnants of East Saias to impact us with downpours and some gusty winds for the first half of our Sunday. I'm Storm Center 7 meteorologist Ryan Mirando for WHIO.
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4: 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Nathan Zagura and the three-time Super Bowl champ Gerard Cherry live from the Grindstone Tap House in Berea. And before we continue our program, sir, in the front left here, can we get this guy's attention right here at this table? Sir, in the Jim Donovan shirt. No? All right. We're trying. Sir, in the Jim Donovan shirt here in the front row. Yes. Will you stand up, please? Everybody take a look. This guy keeping the great memory of the great Jim Donovan alive wearing the T-shirt today. Let's give him a round of applause. Give him a round of applause for Jim Donovan as well. We miss him every day. Thank you so much for wearing that here today. All right, Browns fans, let's talk about this matchup here with the great Gerard Cherry, the Browns and the Jets. Now let's talk the Browns offense. The Browns offense, the matchup that the Browns have to win on offense this Sunday against the Jets is what, Gerard?
22: It has to be at the point of attack at the offensive line. If we can establish a run game and do similar things to what the Chicago Bears did to emasculate that defensive front, that's going to help our squad tremendously.
4: Now the Chicago Bears, in case you're wondering what Gerard is talking about, Chicago Bears ran 93 plays. Could you imagine playing 93 plays on defense? That's they had a couple stuff. Of guys who did. Dane Belton, the safety, played all 93. Minkah Fitzpatrick played all 93. DeMario Davis, in his 15th season, played all 93. Azariah Thomas, their corner, played all 93. 93 snaps, Gerard.
22: Yeah, so that right there tells you the offense took a day off, and with that, you're going to have a defense that's potentially worn out, tired, and everything else. So what you have to do in that situation, play physical, run the football, because more than likely, the fatigue will catch up with them.
4: And on Wednesdays, you install your first and second. There's a lot of install on Wednesdays right. For the game plan. They didn't practice on Wednesday.
22: They just walked through.
4: That's all they did. All right, let's talk about when the Browns are on defense. What do they have to do to slow down the Jets?
22: It's really simple. You cannot afford to give up big plays. That's where they get their momentum. You want this team to try to be methodical and drive down the football field for you, because chances are, Nathan, as you've seen on many occasions during your prep, they're going to make a mistake. So you cannot give up big plays.
4: No, so far Geno Smith has not thrown an interception this year. The Browns would love to get the first one. He has been sacked 12 times, though, and the Browns, they have a lot of sacks of their own this season. Hopefully, they can get quite a few of Geno Smith. Remember, last time we saw Geno Smith in Las Vegas, Gerard, we sacked him 10 times victory. Browns fans, grab your tickets today to watch your Cleveland Browns take on the Baltimore Ravens. That should be a game for first place in the AFC North Sunday, October the 18th at 1 p.m. You don't want to miss it. 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When we come back, we'll be joined by one of the heroes of the Browns' Thursday night win over the Pittsburgh Steelers, kicker Andre Schmidt, live at the Grindstone Tap House in Berea. 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
4: 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Nathan Zagura and the three-time Super Bowl Gerard Cherry. We are live tonight at the Grindstone Tap House in Berea for the Todd Monken Show, presented by the Browns VIP Tailgate. Of course, you're listening to the University Hospitals Cleveland Browns Radio Network. And on Thursday night, Gerard and I had a lot of fun on the University Hospitals Cleveland Browns Radio Network, calling the kick heard round the world from 56 yards out. Andre Schmidt, the game winner there to beat the Pittsburgh Steelers and put the Browns in first place. And Andre joins us now. First of all, man, how cool is this, and what a ride you've been on in the last 13 months of your NFL professional career. But I'm sure it feels pretty good to be sitting here making that kick and knowing that you're performing at a level that, quite frankly, is perfect.
29: Yeah, I mean, I appreciate it. Obviously, all the fans here, the fans of Cleveland, I love them, and it's been quite a ride, but, you know, I'm blessed to be here right now.
4: All right, take us back to Thursday night. It was funny, I was out the other day, and somebody was talking to me about not the game winner, they're talking about the one before. And you and I talked about that after the game, and we're like, why is he standing there so long? I said, well, I'm not so sure that that was exactly how he had it drawn up, but you go out there, you make the kick. When you knew you hit that one, you had to feel like in rhythm, I'm going to make it from 56, right?
29: Yeah, I mean, you kind of get the idea, you know, off that kick and then also getting the kicks in at halftime and then picking the direction you want to go too. You kind of feel that out, and then obviously you have the confidence going for you when you know what the wind's doing and you know where you want to play it and just confident.
4: It's not often that people opt to kick in the dog pound. So what was it about that night that made you want to go in that direction?
29: Yeah, I honestly, not many times do I want to kick towards the dog pound. But that game, and then last year, I think one other time, I chose to go towards the dog pound. It's just the wind pattern that it comes through. When the left to right wind, you know, it's just easier for a righty. Just kind of, you know, kind of have that, like, power draw, you know.
4: Yeah, just let the wind hold it.
29: Exactly, let the wind hold it where the other direction, you know, you kind of have that draw, and then it can get eaten up by the wind. So it's different every game, and even the coordinator, Byron, was asking, he's like, you sure you want to go to the dog pound for the fourth quarter? I was like, I'm sure, 100%. Yes. Like, that's the side I want to go.
4: So do you go back and give him a, like, I told you so?
29: Well, he's like, well, I was surprised when you said you wanted to go that way, but, you know, obviously it worked out.
4: Andre.

0: Did you have a speech ready?
1: No, I mean, I was just going to give the basics, you know, thank my guys, thank the protection, thank Deshaun, you know, getting us into range. But, you know, I can't do it without them. Obviously, they put me in the position to go out there and kick the ball.
0: How great is it that you're getting to do what you love? But I feel like being around you and Corey and Rex, you guys have a genuine affection. It's not like you just work together and you enjoy work. You guys have a genuine affection for each other. I know you guys spend time away from the facility together. What's that like, getting to go and do something that is a dream of yours, a dream of Corey's, and certainly the kid from Bay, Rex Sunahara, a dream of his to be doing this for him specifically with the Cleveland Browns, for you guys just in the National Football League, but to do this together and be growing together and really kind of form, you know, that, but we're going to wear Canadian tuxedos together. We're doing it all together.
1: Yeah. I mean, there's honestly not many words I can put this into, but other than like special, it really means a lot to have those guys in the room with me, and I'm lucky to be a part of that group. So,
0: I was just to follow up on that real quick. I'm sorry, Dredd. Mm-hmm. When did you guys know that it was more than, oh, we kind of like that? You guys became real friends. You know what I mean? Because I think that is what's so cool about your job as a specialist. You guys really have a lot of your own time together, but you guys really, I've been around a lot of groups that have been obviously here since 2013 in that role. And yeah, there are guys, you guys are like boys.
1: Yeah. Honestly, I think it started training camp last year.
0: Okay.
1: Like it went way back, maybe even OTAs. We'd golf together during OTAs. You know, we'd hang out, spend a lot of time together. And yeah, we just kind of built that like relationship. And I remember last year in training camp, going to Corey's house, you know, having dinner before the season even started. And then even when they had my back after week one, you know, like I knew they were genuine, like people, not just good football players, but like really good people.
2: Yeah, that's dope. That's nice.
0: That's awesome.
2: For you, from a preparation standpoint, you know, the weather conditions are supposed to be adverse. What's the process like for you to mentally prepare yourself for those type of scenarios?
1: It's a good question. You see what the wind is, and you kind of know which direction's coming in, and kind of will have create more severe weather patterns in the stadium. And you can't really give up too much emotion into it, and like energy, you can't give too much energy to it because there's nothing you can do to control it.
0: Right.
1: So a big thing is just controlling the things you can control, knowing it's going to be bad. And knowing what you're going to do and just like, hey, you know what? Like, let's go out there and have fun with it. You know, like, it's fun to be able to play the wind and mm-hmm. challenging conditions. I like when it's adverse because then it's like, I got to be even more dialed in.
2: Ah, nice.
0: Does it help when you've kicked in a stadium before? Or is it, for you, it really doesn't matter? Like, you kicked in MetLife last year, you know?
1: Yeah, I think obviously having repetition helps. I mean, I feel more comfortable in pregame warm-ups, warming up in our stadium, obviously. This year than I did, you know, in my first couple games in the season, because you kind of don't know what to expect. And we go into other stadiums and it's like, all right, well, what's the wind doing now? Is it going to switch at halftime? Is it going to switch after each quarter? Which way do I want to go? There's not so much like conviction that I have with picking which direction I want to go as I do here. You know, so it's kind of like you have that little bit of time to figure out what you want to do and where you want to go and hope it's not going to switch directions. And it's a little bit harder to commit to your spot where you want to hit the ball, but like you just got to. You can't be wavering. I don't know what to do here. I don't know what to do there. Like you just got to pick something and you got to stick to it and just go with your gun.
0: Well, you know that they are eventually in 2029 building an enclosed stadium. Do kickers really like kicking in domes that much more?
1: Yes and no. I think earlier, obviously, when I was in college, you know, I played at Syracuse. I
0: like
1: the dome. I love the dome, of course. Yeah. But after spending some time outside, always practicing outside, it's having the wind play the ball and like knowing where you're going to like hit the ball and then what it's going to do after it gets in the air is kind of cool, because when
0: you're inside, more of an artist.
1: Exactly. Because when you're inside, you're like, well, where do I play it? Like, what's going to happen? You hope you just hit a clean ball that it goes straight, you know, but what if I hit a little off the toe and it's a little bit of a push, you know? Like, I know in certain wind conditions, if it's a left to right, I can't push it no matter what. So it's like there's kind of like, okay, I can hit this like more of like a draw and then, you know, stay online and stuff. But indoors, it's kind of like when I get indoors, I'm like, what do I do now? Like, just hit it straight?
0: Well, yeah.
1: Which is
0: kind of like golf, right? The dreaded straight putt.
1: I think it's just
0: to have a little break to it.
1: I think it's just being outside so much and always practicing in the elements.

0: You get inside, it's like, all right, all I got to do is just hit it good.
1: Yeah.
2: Hey, we'll take it. Well, you are hitting it good. Fans, everybody excited to see you here. Congrats on the way that the season has started, and let's keep it going. Get another one there in New York this Sunday.
0: No doubt. I appreciate it.
2: All right, the great Andre Schmidt, fashion maven, ice cream connoisseur. Mitchells, if you're listening, let's get this guy a deal right here. He shouted you out after the game winner there against the Steelers. All right, when we'll be back, it'll be our final thoughts, setting the stage for you, a little stock up, step up, and getting you ready for the Browns and the Jets this Sunday at MetLife Stadium. 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
12: Tracking the remnants of East Isaias to impact us with downpours and some gusty winds for the first half of our Sunday, I'm Storm Center 7 meteorologist Ryan Miranda for WHIO.
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2: 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All right, Gerard, real quickly, give me a player whose stock is up headed into the game on Sunday.
1: I am going to give some love to my man Aiden Huntington.
2: Great choice.
1: Should have had two sacks, but they only gave him one.
2: And I'll go with Emmanuel McNeil Warren, his closing speed playing that post safety. Oh, baby, that was a sight to behold. Give me a player who needs to step up on Sunday.
1: My man, Miles, I need you to step up, dog, because you are in a position where you can have a lot of plays coming your way. And if you step up and you shut down the opposing receiver, it's going to help our cause tremendously.
2: I'm going to go with Sam Kamara and Chris Williams. If they make their 2026 debuts, we know we play a defensive line rotation. They are going to play. We need them to step in and step up immediately here for the Cleveland Browns. Here is the lineup on Sunday. It is at 9 a.m. Browns game day with Ken Carmen and Gerard Jerry at 11 a.m. It's the Browns kickoff show with Andy Baskin and Tyvus Powell. And then 1 o'clock kickoff from MetLife Stadium with me, Andrew Siciliano, and Gerard Jerry. Want to thank our coordinating producer Michael Bohm. We want to thank our engineer Meredith Kane and our executive producer, the great Gibbe Jason Gibbs. We want to thank all of you who came out tonight to join us here. Thanks to Andre Schmidt for being here as well. Thank you to Bud Light and, of course, Grindstone Tap House right here in Berea. You've been listening to the Todd Monken Show presented by the Browns VIP Tailgate on the University Hospitals Cleveland Browns Radio Network.
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3: Tracking the remnants of Isaias to impact us with downpours and some gusty winds for the first half of our Sunday, I'm Storm Center 7 meteorologist Ryan Miranda for WHIO.
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0: I mean, the more we play, the more we get more reps, the more confidence we build in each other, and that chemistry continue to build. But as far as just kind of, you know, looking for him directly, you know, I think just kind of going through the game plan, depending on what players call and what coverage we're getting, you know, I'm just trying to find the open guy. And he's been doing a heck of a job whenever his number is called and his opportunity comes that he makes those plays. And he's just going to continue to get better and better each week.
1: After looking at the tape from last week, what can you do to kind of make that first half kind of a constant the entire game and keep it consistent?
0: I mean, we just got to come out and just continue to, you know, play stat plays. And that's ultimately, you know, the defense is going to adjust. We got to make sure that we're ready for the adjustments. And we just got to continue to just, you know, finish drives. And if we can do that, finish drives, especially with a kick, and then especially with points, then we can continue to stat that. But, you know, each week is different and each game is different. And we just got to continue to, you know, try to stat plays.
2: Deshaun, what about, what are some of the things that you guys are doing as an offense, or maybe you're doing specifically to try to accelerate the timing and the bonding and the chemistry that we're now starting to see come out on the field?
0: Yeah, spending time with each other, watching film together, talking over routes, getting some extra work out to practice, you know, watching some extra tape, you know, all those little things that you got to do to be able to try to be on the same page and be able to see it through the same lenses. That's the most important.
3: Jerry Jeudy had become our forgotten receiver until the end of that game Thursday. How did it come to pass that he was such a key player in that winning drive?
0: I mean, that's something that we don't forget about Jerry. I mean, Jerry's been around. He's been a leader. He's been that vet in that receiver room, making sure all the young guys are staying on task. And then whenever his opportunities come, he took advantage of it. And those opportunities came, and he made some great plays at the end. And he was ready for those. That's what vets do. Sometimes, you know, depending on the game plan and the way the game go, you know, you might not get too many opportunities. You know, we only have one football. So, you know, you try to spread it around as much as possible. But whenever your opportunities come, like he did, he took advantage and helped us win.
4: Do you have confidence in a receiver, Denzel, is catching the ball like he is? What does that do for you as a quarterback, knowing that if I throw this guy, he's gonna catch it?
0: I mean, it feels good. I mean, to have a guy that is very confident in himself, especially being so young, and, you know, each week is gaining experience and wisdom. And, you know, as a quarterback, it's good to have those type of receivers that can make those big plays.
5: I know we've asked you a lot about being able, the ability you've had to run the ball, the big plays you've had doing that. Has it been any surprise that you've been able to do that, given the two Achilles?
0: No. No, not at all. You know, like I mentioned before, it's the work that I put in. I trust my work. I trust the people that helped me get to the stage, and I'm confident in, you know, everything that I put in. So none of it's a surprise for me.
5: Just how important are those two, what you've been able to do offensively, especially in those fourth quarters? It feels like all the big drives, you've made at least one of those run plays that kind of continue to drive.
0: Yeah, I mean, it's part of the game. It's part of what I do. I've always had that. I've always, you know, made plays in my legs whenever those times come. And, you know, coach always preached to play quarterback. So, you know, if you can make it and stay in drives and help the team win, then I'm going to do whatever I need to possibly do that.
3: What do you see happening with the running game right now? It's four games. Still not to where you want it to be. Why is it working?
0: You just got
3: to
0: keep working. You got to keep stacking. You know, it's hard to run in this league. You know, you're not just going to run 200 yards every week. You know, sometimes you might have that. Sometimes you might not. So we just keep plugging away, keep stacking them. And, you know, sooner or later, they're going to pop. And Q and all the running backs are going to get those opportunities to really break one.
2: So what kind of a morale boost might it be for you guys in the quarterback room and even out on the field to have Dylan Gabriel designated for return out there practicing with you? And how does he sometimes, I see you guys talking a lot, and how might he even be helpful to you?
0: Yeah, I mean, Dylan always, he's been around this whole time. He's been in every meeting. He's been, you know, traveling with us. He's been at the practice, on the practice field with us. He's been communicating, giving suggestions within the offense and different reads. So, DG, man, he's a great teammate, a better person. And, yeah, it's good to have him back on the field and see that he's healthy. And, you know, all of us in that room, we're one big group. We got one goal, and that's ultimately to win and be successful.
6: You talked earlier this season about how there's the different intricacies of playing receiver, and for young guys, that can be a challenge to get up to speed on. Given that, how impressed are you with Denzel's production so quickly into his young career?
0: Yeah, Denzel's been, again, he's been a guy that's came in from day one just ready to work. You know, he, whatever preparation he had before coming into the league, you know, it really helped him. He was ready for this opportunity, and he's been, you know, trying to find ways to get get better. And regardless if he's, you know, talking to Jerry, talking to other people that has experience around the league, he's doing a heck of a job of just making sure that he's, you know, finding ways to get better and ready for those opportunities.
7: Sean, was there any kind of moment during camp where he did something where you said, okay, this guy can be a guy?
0: I mean, I've seen it. Like I said, I've seen it back in the spring. I mean, the plays that he was making in the spring and the way he run routes and attack the ball, it's impressive, especially for a young guy like him that's coming in, first year in the league. The way he operates, you know, is real professional, so it's been great.
2: How important is it for you guys to keep this winning feeling going, to go up to New York and just keep the train rolling along?
0: I mean, that's the number one priority, you know, priority number one, so... That's the whole thing. That's the whole reason why we, you know, come in every day and put the work in, is try to win. So,
8: Sean, what have you seen in the Jets' defense, especially?
0: Very veteran, experienced defense. You know, a lot of zone, but they create a lot of pressure up front. They want you to, you know, create those mistakes. You got to earn everything that you do. And again, you know, there's a lot of veteran guys that play super hard, that played a lot of football, and they're going to make you earn every yard. So it's a very good defense. We respect them. And, you know, we got to go up there and make sure that, you know, everything that we're doing is top tier to go out there. We got to go earn that win.
1: Todd said that during film session, when you see some of your mistakes, he said he could usually see what you're looking at and that you're right most of the time. So you think that you're right more 100% of the time. What's the process been like watching film with him, and have you ever had a coach kind of break down the way he does with you?
0: You know, all my coaches that I've had over the years, we watched film together, and I think it's just unique because I kind of watch film and break down things a little bit differently. Maybe some things that I don't see what they see, and vice versa. So I think, you know, as we continue to learn and build a relationship together, he's trying to, you know, see what I'm seeing, what I'm thinking as a quarterback, and a lot of times he understands, you know, why I made these types of decisions or these reads, and I place the ball in a certain, you know, location. So as we continue to grow, we just going to continue that bond and, you know, try to help each other the best we can so we can continue to win games.
3: Houston, is there a receiver like Boston back in Texas?
0: Yeah, I had Nico when he was a rookie, but I didn't get to play with him. He was coming in. I don't know. I mean, I don't like to compare receivers, honestly, because everyone has their own unique way. So, you know, again, Boston is his own player and his own character, and, you know, he's doing a heck of a job.
5: What do you think it's been about you and this team collectively that's been able to come up so big in the final minutes of the last few games?
0: Just the connection, just the chemistry, the belief, the will, the hope, the grit, everything that we put in this offseason. You know, we didn't listen to anything other than what Coach Monken wanted us to build in this foundation, in this room. So we just take it one play at a time, and we always have hope. Until the game is over, the game is never over. So we believe that we can try to go in and win and play with anybody, and I think that's what, you know, helped us, you know, in the, you know, final drives of these last couple of games.
2: Sean, so many people have climbed on the bandwagon and are saying great things about you. Every time I see or hear something now on national media, everything seems really positive. People are catching on. How do you feel about the fact that, you know, people are realizing that you can still play this game?
0: Just appreciate it. That's all, pretty much it. Keep the main thing, keep working. It's a humbling lead, and never too high, never too low. So just stay neutral, keep working every day, find ways to get better, and you know, appreciate it.
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16: Very happy night to be joined by Browns running back Jaleel McLaughlin. Jaleel, boy, you certainly introduced yourself to Browns fans in a big way on Thursday night. Let's just start right there. One carry, heck, let's make the most of it. 28-yard touchdown through your eyes. How did that play unfold?
17: It was a great play, great play call by coach, great read by D. Watt, man, and, you know, the receivers and offensive line and tight ends, everybody blocking down the field was what made the play. I mean, you know, I'm just thankful to be a part of it and, you know, score a touchdown for this team.
16: All right, so I did a play breakdown of this, so that's a very humble way of saying what happened, because in all good run plays, you still have to beat one guy, and in this case, you had to beat two really on your own. You stopped, you got past the safety, former Cleveland Brown Rayshon Jenkins, and then the linebacker was coming down, and you kind of wiggled through there, and then you're right, tremendous blocking downfield. Casey blocked Queen three times. Malachi takes Ramsey out, and then Denzel Boston walks Asante Samuel Jr. into the end zone with you to celebrate. Amazing. But you still had to make a couple guys. Let's give a little credit right here. That was good contact balance, good vision, and good acceleration. What did you see when you knew it was, okay, it's blocked up pretty well, I do have to make this one guy miss? What was kind of going through your mind there?
17: Yeah, I work on this stuff daily, you know, by myself, and also out here at practice with Coach Deuce, man. We work on this stuff daily, and, you know, if I only got to make one guy miss, you know what I'm saying, then I need to win in that situation, and that's what That's what I look forward to doing every time they put me on a safety. So I'm excited about that, and that's what I work for.
16: What was it like on after that game? National TV, everybody amazing. In the NFL's watching. I'm sure your phone was blowing up a little bit, and a nice introduction right to the Cleveland Browns fan.
17: You know, it was amazing because I had people not only from North Carolina where I'm from, but also out here at Youngstown State, and also out here from Notre Dame College that was watching the game, and it was good to put on for them as well. You know, small schools, and you know, it's just a blessing.
16: Yeah, you're somebody that says, like, look, don't give up on your dreams. Doesn't matter where you start. Mm-hmm. And go ahead and tell the people in the resume, where do you rank all time in college rushing yards?
17: Number one, all time, NCAA history.
16: How about that, right?
17: Yeah,
16: it's pretty darn cool.
17: Yeah.
16: And you made from Notre Dame, which is not there anymore, Youngstown, and now here in the NFL. Now, a lot of Browns fans, you were kind of a new face to. People who play fantasy football and had Javonte Williams, you were the guy that kept annoying everybody, being like, why do they keep putting Jaleel McLaughlin in there? Because you were darn effective, averaging nearly 5 yards a carry for your career. By the way, yes, I did have Javonte Williams in a few fantasy leagues, and I was like, Jaleel McLaughlin, man, take it easy, buddy, take it easy.
17: That's all good.
16: How did it all come together? You ended up here a couple weeks ago.
17: Yeah, you know, they reached out. You know, the Browns reached out to me, and, you know, we didn't look back. You know, I said, hey, I want to be here. I had other options, and I wanted to come back and play here in Cleveland, you know, where I went to college. And, you know, I wanted to also be a part of this amazing team. I think we got a great team that we're, you know, building right now, and it's amazing.
16: So I've heard a lot from the guys here that have been here the whole time, you know, that this is, for guys who have been here, let's say 3 years, this is the closest group that he's had here. You step into this.
17: Oh, yeah.
16: You know, it feels like you've been assimilated. I could tell by the reaction on the sideline how happy the guys were for you, how happy Deuce was for you. Mm-hmm. You know, what's it been like from your perspective? Because it's your first time with the Browns, been with the Broncos, obviously. No. But what do you make of this locker?
17: It's different. It's like I was just, it's funny. I was on a call with my mom last night. When I was telling her, I was like, don't it just, the energy here is just different. It's like a tight-knit, you know, brother culture. And, you know, like I said, I'm excited. They welcome me in with welcome arms. And, you know, it's just amazing once you got, not only you make a play, but and you got other people that's there, right, meet you right there in the end zone. And it's amazing. I told you, like, this is an amazing group, tight-knit brothers, and I'm happy to be a part of it.
16: You do know when, at least I think one of the things you can tell, when young receivers block the way that they did on that, they're bought in.
17: Yeah.
16: It's a team that's bought into what Todd Monken is teaching them as a coach. What's it been like with him as a head coach? Because he's very different than any head coach I've been here a long time that I've seen. Just so honest.
17: Yeah.
16: So real.
17: Yeah, he's very honest and real. And, you know, his also the enthusiasm that he brings to the team is, it makes you go hard. It makes you want to play for a guy like Coach Monk. And, you know, I love to play for him. I actually pulled him aside, you know, a couple weeks ago and told him, like, I'm happy to be here. And, you know, I'm just happy to play for coaches that has that same enthusiasm. And he's amazing, man. Great coach.
16: What's Deuce like?
17: Oh, he's, man, I love Coach Deuce as well, man. He's enthusiastic as well. Also, and just to
16: intense.
17: Be able to, he's real intense. But to go back and watch his film and watch him play, and you could tell, like, what he talks, he's done that before. So that also make a guy goes hard and, you know, make a guy goes hard for you as well, knowing that you've been through the pain of it. And he's a great runner. He was a great running back as well, and he's a great coach.
16: We've seen a lot of good glimpses from this offense, that second quarter against the Steelers, three straight scoring drives, all that. How close do you feel like we are to putting together maybe for 60 minutes? Because I think if we do, we can be pretty darn explosive.
17: Oh, yeah, it's coming. So just, you know, it's coming very soon. So I'm excited. You know, we got a great all-around team, man. Great all-around team. Shout out to the defense. The offense is great as well. Special teams doing a great job, man. We got a great all-around team, and, you know, there's no limit.
16: Yeah, 3-1, going to New York this weekend. What do you see from the Jets, a team that, you know, prides itself on good defense? Now, last week they had to play defense basically for three games worth in one game there.
17: Yeah.
16: What do you see on tape from them and you know, feeling good about going in there to MetLife Stadium?
17: No pun intended, but they fly around. Yeah. Those guys fly around, and, you know, it's going to be a great test for us, and, you know, we're excited for the challenge, and we'll be good.
16: All right, what's something you want Browns fans to know about you?
17: You know, I would just say, you know, every time, you know, I come to play, I just want to bring electric. I want it to be electric, and, you know, I want it to be exciting for the fans, and, you know, I'm excited. I'm thankful for y'all, and let's keep going to work.
16: Well, I'd say a 28-yard touchdown on Thursday night against the Steelers is quite going to get them excited and be quite electric for these fans. Jaleel, thanks so much for the time. Good luck, congrats, and keep it going, brother.
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25: Tracking the remnants of East Isaias to impact us with downpours and some gusty winds for the first half of our Sunday, I'm Storm Center 7 meteorologist Ryan Mirando for WHIO.
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26: Time now for the Joe Thomas half hour of the program. Bring in the Hawk.
27: Yes.
26: Oh, what the hell? Victory Monday. Woo!
28: Let's go, baby.
29: Let's go here. The best thing about winning on a Thursday is the 10 days of joy it brings you.
30: It really is.
29: No stress. You know what? And my fantasy team is basically anybody you know who's a star in this league that got hurt on Sunday, which
30: That's
29: was
30: right.
29: a great many.
30: Yep.
29: They're all, don't care.
30: Doesn't
29: First
30: matter.
29: Place Browns. First place Browns.
30: Hoff, you're, as you're taking that one in on Thursday, is it validation for you? Was it validation for you of what this team is now capable of?
28: I think it was, right? Because, you know, anybody can kind of squeak out a couple games against teams that you're not sure how good they really are. But when you go and you play a crosstown rival in a national game and you got a little winning streak, so you're not surprising people anymore, and you follow through and you play great football and you win, I'm not going to quite say dominant fashion, but like fairly dominant fashion.
29: For a period of time.
28: For a period of time. It was not a game that was won right at the last minute where the Browns had to come back and take the lead. Like, you felt comfortable most of the game. You felt great. You were in position. You were in command and control. And I think the exciting thing for me as I roll this forward for the Browns, like, now that they know what they're capable of. Still making way too many mistakes. Of course, we know that.
29: Yep.
28: But like, they know where that ceiling is, and I think it's a lot higher than most people expected, including the players and the coaches in that team and in that locker room.
29: Yeah, we are playing and showing glimpses, second half in Tampa, first half in this game against the Steelers. We're showing glimpses of the ability to be a team that can have a nice, comfortable mm-hmm. win. We haven't done it yet. We got 3 straight game-winning drives by Deshaun Watson, 3 straight holds by our defense, but we're showing that. And you know what was really fun last night? I don't know if any of you guys stayed up for at least a half, got a little taste of Sunday Night Football.
30: That's actually the game I saw the most of, other than the Bengals game. Yep.
29: Carolina's put up 30 on everybody not named us.
30: Yep. Yep.
29: And Ted McMillan went, 14, 192, and 2 touchdowns?
30: He did.
29: He had nothing against us. Yep. They didn't score 20 points against us.
30: Nope.
29: So RD is legit. And if that offense can give us 60, And I think we're ascending on offense because, I mean, those that three-possession stretch in the first half is as good a three-possession stretch football any team's had on offense in the league.
30: Yeah.
29: That we're on the cusp. I think we're on the cusp.
30: Huff, what did you make of that stretch in the second quarter from Deshaun Watson?
28: Well, I think when you look at Deshaun's first half as a whole, it may have been the best half of football that he's put together in a Cleveland Browns uniform. I mean, you're talking about efficient, balls coming out on time, decisions are being made properly. The football is going to the right dude. He's deciding when to scramble, when to get out of the pocket. Like, he looked like the Deshaun Watson that we saw in Houston, the reason we traded for him in the first place.
29: He did. And then he has the ability, it feels like, at the end of the game to be the best version of himself as well. I don't know if you've seen the end zone view of the 17-yard throw to Jerry Jeudy, but that was a throw that was fraught with peril. That ball's a little too low, it's picked. If that ball's a little too high, it's picked. If it's behind Jerry Jeudy at all, it's picked. If it's out in front of Jerry Jeudy at all, it's picked. And he threw it right where it had to be, and credit to Jerry Jeudy for coming through in a moment where he had been kind of a forgotten man and making that huge catch, would have two catches on drive. But there's something special about this team's clutchness. Is that something that you feel in the huddle? Is that something you feel in a locker room?
28: It is, and I think it's really important. It's the same thing that the New England Patriots felt for a long time. It's what right now the Kansas City Chiefs have with Patrick Mahomes. When you have that difference maker at quarterback, like, there's a feel that no matter what's gone on in the game up to this point, we'll find a way to win. And I think that's really important because that keeps guys completely locked in. That keeps that emotion high, the adrenaline where it needs to be focused, to be at your best on every given play. And you're not giving up on stuff, right? So when the opportunities show themselves, and in the NFL, you don't know if those opportunities are going to come in the first half, come in the second half, but they're going to come at some point. You have to be ready for them, but you have to be locked in. You have to be completely focused, and you have to believe that when that opportunity comes, we're going to strike, and then we're going to take that game, we're going to take it over, and we're going to go win the football game. And I think that's really important of any team that you're on, in any level in any sport, right, to have that belief within that locker room that, hey, we're going to find a way to win this. We know how clutch we are. We've done it in the past. And just wait. It's okay. We're in maybe not the best situation, but we're just fine. We don't have to worry about what happened behind us. We can look forward, and we can figure out how we're going to win this game, but be ready, right? That's the most important thing that I think belief and hope in being a clutch team gives you, that moment to know that we are going to be ready, and we're going to capture and seize that moment when it comes.
30: You say be ready, Huff. Let's go to your old forte up front. Pretty good bounce back from the offensive line. Luke Whippler especially getting thrust into it at center. What did you see up front? And, of course, we're always curious about your evaluations of Spence as he continues to stat games here in the league.
28: I think they all did a great job. You know, you had two rookies. You had a backup center there, T.J. Watt, and that Pittsburgh Steelers front. They're tough, but I think overall, for the most part, the whole night, they did a nice job given the protection that Deshaun needed. You know, the run blocking was a little bit better, still not great, but at least you're starting to see some stretches of consistent running game play and giving Quinshon a little bit of a window to be able to sneak through. And I think that's really the big thing I'm sure they're going to be working on this week, is the run fits, being consistent in that run game, getting more out of the ground game. But I think overall, when you're looking at, hey, we started five new offensive linemen this season. We're starting a couple rookies. We got some injuries already. And, hey, they held up. So I think when you look back to a couple years ago when the Browns were good and we were in the playoffs, we had a great offensive line and we built depth. We had one of the best offensive line coaches in football. And what they do as a great offensive line coach, which I think their current offensive line coach, George Warhop, is one of the best line coaches in football, is you develop that depth because you're going to have injuries throughout the course of a football season. And how good are those guys going to be that have to come in and take over for somebody that leaves with injury? And I think so far, with just the short stint that George has been here, he's proven that, like, he can get those backup guys ready so that they can come in and they can hold up, and there's not much of a drop off between them and the starters.
29: Well, it's nice. Oh, so good.
30: Real quick, Huff, what level of satisfaction is it for you when T.J. Watt is screaming at a defensive coordinator? Cam Hayward, I've known Cam. I've covered him at Ohio State. I've never seen him that mad screaming. You played against Cam, obviously not a lot head to head, but nevertheless, what did that mean? How did that land for you?
28: That's the best thing that we ever get as an offensive line, right? When we play against the great Baltimore Ravens defenses, when they had, you know, Ray Lewis and Ed Reed and Terrell Suggs and all those guys, like, the thing that gave us the greatest satisfaction outside of winning was seeing those guys getting frustrated and start yelling at each other. Because that's the first sign that what you're doing is working and you're frustrating them, and then they start yelling at their coaches. And then you know that you got them right where you want them because they're distracted. They're thinking about everything else but their job to stop you.
29: I love it. That was pretty good. That was good. Oh, there was a whole lot of Steeler on Steeler fighting during this
30: I've
29: game.
30: I've never seen
29: the
30: Cam
29: quarterback,
30: scream like
29: Cam
30: that
29: Hayward, TJ Watts,
30: jeez,
29: Mike McCarthy, all of it. We have actually some quality depth for it feels like the first time in a long time. And then young guys that they still like in Zinter and Parker Brailsford. But we haven't even seen Tevin Jenkins. I mean, Tevin Jenkins started 40 something games. So he's a backup at the guard position right now. I do want to ask you off because Spencer Fano did such a great job, not a pressure allowed even to Alex Highsmith and Nick Herbig. And that's a strong statement. Those guys have played very well this year. When you look at, on the other side, Titus Howard, it just feels like whenever we have a shot dialed up and it's there, that bright side is not giving us the time on those verticals. And that's obviously where the breakdown happened that led to either a touchdown, in case if he actually got to throw it, or a pass interference becoming all of a sudden an interception.
28: Yeah, they obviously need to pick up their game a little bit over there on the right side. Some of the twist games and some of the stunts have hurt us. They have gotten home. We're not on the same level to be able to pass off some of those games. And at the right tackle position, just being more firm. Like, there's so many great pass rushers that are going to come over that right side that I think they're going to start looking at different ways to be able to add chips, inline tight ends, different help over there on the right side to be able to firm that up, go in some play action, some half boot type things, just to shore up that side. Because when you're taking those shot plays, like, you have to have firm edges, obviously, and you have to have an ability for that quarterback to step up. And with a quarterback that has made a lot of hay, especially in clutch situations, which Deshaun Watson has, you need to be able to give him enough space in the pocket, and he needs to know where that space is going to be consistently. So when things do break down, if he doesn't have his first read, he knows how to get out of the pocket with a certain protection. And that's one of the benefits, I think, of when you leave a tight end in, or you get him a chip, or you run some of those play action, half roll, boot type things, is the quarterback knows then pretty consistently, like, my right side, if like we're running a play action as an offense to our left, and the quarterback's then kind of booting back and setting up in the pocket to his right, he should feel pretty good knowing, hey, I've got two or three guys for two or one guy over on my backside. So that part is going to be taken care of. And if I need to escape or need to create some space within the pocket with my legs, like, that's where I can go, because I know there's going to be a lot of room because we got extra blockers on that side of the protection.
29: How much communication is there between, let's say, you at tackle and, let's say, the back? Because on that particular play, when I watch it back, and I'm curious, probably there's a little bit with both of them, but it looked like Titus Howard thought, so running through the B gap is where Quinshon goes, and then he's going to leak out. So it's play action. He's going to leak out through the B gap and out to the right. And it almost looks like Titus opens up to invite the rusher inside, thinking that Quinshon's going to give him a huge chip. And Quinshon gives him a little chip, but once he gave him the inside, that's how he gets to the inside. So, like, in situations like that, how do you guys work that out with a running back?
28: So it's something that you have to practice. I hated running back chips, to be totally honest. I felt one I was comfortable enough to beat my guy one-on-one, I was all right. But also the unknown with the running back chip is the thing that I hated, because even though the running back's back there and technically he's got a chip, like, let's say he's got a B gap chip, or maybe he's outside in the C gap, like, if his man blitzes, that chip's off. So you never can overcommit just assuming that guy's going to be there in the same way that you would a guard. Like, if I know this, like, if I'm left tackle and I know the slide is going to the left, my guard has that B gap. He's not going to all of a sudden not be there because he's got to go pick up a safety on the backside, which is what happens with a running back. And so, even though you have a chip, you can't expect it to always be there. It needs to be just something that happens if you're in trouble, right? So if you overset a guy way too much, like Titus did in that situation, and your guy runs right to the inside, there's no guarantee that the running back's going to be there to save your life. And you really can't go crazy and deviate so much from your technique to count on a running back, because you don't know if he's always going to be there.
29: Interesting.
30: Yeah, that is. Let's go back to the Deshaun conversation just for a couple of minutes. It's off. This is one of the most remarkable sports stories. I mean, this is a guy who hasn't played in 2 years, all the multiple injuries that have happened. We said last week, I think it was with you, Hoff, where he said he's getting comfortable being uncomfortable in the pocket. Now he's even adding to that. Not only is he keeping his eyes up as he's moving around in the pocket, but he's also taking off. As good as he looked at times in camp, Hoff, I don't know if anyone could have foreseen what we saw from him in the first half and what we've seen in these first three games in the fourth quarter. What did you make of just kind of this first four-game stretch for him?
28: Well, I think it's what we sort of dreamed of when the Browns brought him here from Houston, of a quarterback that can make plays when everything breaks down with his legs, keeping his eyes down the field so he can still make those explosive plays throwing it, or he can pick up easy first downs running it. And really, it gives you a full man advantage against the defense when you have a quarterback that's a weapon like that, because now they've got to take one of their resources, one of their 11 dudes, to be able to always watch that quarterback position if he does take off, if he breaks outside of the pocket. And it makes your pass protection game so much easier, because those defensive linemen are now worried about trying to keep that quarterback in the pocket. So they're going to rush more measured. They're going to rush in a more disciplined manner where they're just trying to squeeze that net around the quarterback, rather than if you got a pocket passer that is just going to be standing there 8 yards behind the center. Those defensive linemen know, hey, I can beat my guy however I need to. As long as I get to that spot, it's going to be a sack. And so they pin their ears back and they don't care about their rush discipline or their lanes that they're supposed to be in. So it all works together. And when you have a quarterback that is a weapon that can actually get outside the pocket, that can escape and hurt people, not only just scrambling for a first down, but throwing for a first down, or even bigger, for a big touchdown, like, that frightens defenses more than anything, because it's something that's hard to practice against. And to your point about training camp, like, we didn't see it a whole lot from Deshaun in training camp, because training camp situations, you're not tackling the quarterback to the ground. So if somebody gets near him, like, the play's kind of dead. Maybe he throws it anyway. Maybe he scrambles and you get a little bit of a look at it, but it's not something that's easily replicated unless you're tackling the quarterback to the ground. And I think that's why we didn't see it, but I sure am happy that we're seeing it now, because that's the reason that he's been so clutch right now, is his ability to get out of the pocket and make plays that aren't necessarily the called plays where he's just throwing it 3, 4, or 5 steps into the
13: pocket. 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
29: We were talking earlier a little bit about the run game. I'm going to transition to our young receivers because they have been so fun to watch. But I want to talk about in maybe the team meeting room on the Jaleel McLaughlin touchdown run. Does that get into the team meeting room? Does that even get into the O-line room where you've got Casey Concepcion block, Patrick Queen, not once, not twice, but three times on the play. By the way, shameless plug, we have a full play breakdown of this for you guys on the All-22 at ClevelandBrowns.com, the Browns mobile app. You got Malachi Corley absolutely stoning Jalen Ramsey and turns him into a statue. And then you have Denzel Boston all the way at the bottom on think on Asante Samuel Jr. And then as McLaughlin runs in, he takes him the 5 yards into the end zone so he can come celebrate with the Cleveland Browns. I know that you know back in 2014, Kyle Shanahan said, no block, no rock. If you're a wide receiver, to see young guys doing that this early in their career, though, to me, very impressive.
28: Yeah, to me, that just speaks exactly to the culture that Coach Monken has built, right? You don't get your receivers blocking unless you build a culture of accountability and a culture that's built around success and winning, right? That's what Kyle Shanahan did. And he let those receivers know, like, look, it's great if you get 10 catches and you got 2 touchdowns and you can go take a picture with your girlfriend in the stands. But what wins us games is when you're blocking on 3rd and 4 and we get that first down, because now you get a chance on 1st and 10 to get the football again, right? And so when you instill that culture in these guys of understanding, like, I block, that means I get the rock. Like, and then they buy into it. Like Andrew Hawkins, one of my best buddies, he was one of the best blockers at receiver that I'd ever seen. And it's just an effort thing, right? And I think that's an important thing that a coach needs to just drill through the receivers' heads, is like, this is not optional. Like, hey, go in there and if you can block the safety, block them. No, it's like, this is your job on that play. If you don't do your job, you're out and we're going to put somebody else in there. And I guarantee Coach Monken, that'll be one of the first plays, probably the first play that he shows in the team meeting when they come back on Tuesday, because I think they got to see you Tuesday, if I remember correctly from the post-game celebration, that they're going to be showing that, because that's the type of stuff that brings a team together, that everybody can look at that and say, you know what, everybody has bought in and they are believing in what we're doing right now, because even our receivers are blocking and look what it does for everybody else, right? That's what a great head coach, what a great coach does in the game of football, is they point out all those little things, those little details that often get overlooked, and let everybody understand how those are the things that win you football games.
29: Well, it's great. It's not like it was like, Casey, hey, go block this corner, block state. Go block Patrick Queen.
30: That's right.
29: And he did it 3 times in one play. My goodness.
30: Oh my goodness.
29: Would you look at this man?
30: Business.
29: Look at this
30: business.
29: Man. I mean, that's how you know we're in first place.
30: Good Lord.
29: The other thing I would say is kind of the defensive version of that play, which I would show. I'd show these two plays, be like, if this is who we are, we will not be beaten. And the other one was, it was just a little swing pass out to Darnell Washington. And Carson Schlesinger, who's a big dude, goes and tries to tackle him. And he's basically like with his hand, like, not right now, little man. And Carson's like, okay, I'm just going to dive on the ground. I'm going to grab your foot and I am not going to let go. And 6 Browns, like a piranha in a lake that a half beef cow had been dropped into to the river.
30: Now we're taking out a half beef?
29: They went, whoosh. And I mean, 6 guys, when you have that effort, that determination, that togetherness, like, that's what it's all about.
28: All the great defenses that I've ever seen in the NFL, in college, in high school, they swarm to the football, right? Effort wins on defense. That's why they have loafs and they chart loafs and everybody's graded on every play, because when you have a defense that's swarming to the football, like, that's how you win games, because it doesn't matter if somebody misses a tackle in the beginning, like, missed tackles happen. It's pros going against pros, right? But do you have your

0: the difference in the details, and that's what wins in the NFL. That's what wins in the game of football.
1: Well, Hoff, you mentioned the difference in the details. There's one detail we are failing at, and that is in the penalty game. 14 of them in this on Thursday.
2: Sorry.
3: That's true. We got to get it sorted.
2: It's got to get sorted.
1: What do you do if you're Todd? I mean, we're four games in. We're 3-1 despite it. But this is going to come back to bite you at some point.
0: Yeah, I mean, you hate to go high school Harry on people and make them start to run after practice for penalties and calling them out in meetings. But, like, that's probably the next step. If they're not already doing that, you know, you're emphasizing it and you make sure that that's the first thing you talk about in meetings and you call people out in practice if they're getting penalties and you do what you can. The challenge is, like, when you do have a young roster, those guys don't always know exactly what they're supposed to do with every little step and where their eyes are supposed to be on every little thing. And so when they're playing with their body faster than their minds, a lot of times you do get yourself in bad positions sometimes, and then you create penalties. You don't want it, but the ones that you have to be able to eliminate are the pre-snap ones, and obviously we've seen way too many of those, and I think really that starts with offensive line, quarterback, and then your receivers, right? Like, making sure that those guys understand that pre-snap penalties are not tolerable, and there is significant consequences because it's going to bite us in the ass at some point. And so just hammering home the importance of that, building reminders at the line of scrimmage, kind of like we talked about last time on CBD, where, hey, every time you guys walk to the line of scrimmage, whatever your code word is going to be, if it's on one or two, or it's, you know, a double count, like, you're reminding each other. That's the last thing that you say to each other before the cadence starts, so that it almost makes jumping off sides impossible.
3: Just clean that up. That's one of the things to me that's encouraging, though, is we haven't played 60 minutes on offense. We have made devastating penalties on both sides of the ball every single week. I mean, the week before we had 12 penalties. Mm-hmm. It was 14 this week. So I don't want to continue down that path.
1: No.
3: I do like the outcome, though. But if we can clean it up, which we certainly can, we could be pretty darn good. I mean, I think it's pretty clear. You look around the National Football League right now, there are, with injuries or just teams not being what we thought they would be, like the Chargers, my word.
1: Yeah.
3: There's opportunity in the American Football Conference right now for the Cleveland Browns to go ahead and insert themselves in a big way.
0: First place.
3: This is exciting.
0: First place in the AFC North. Say it again, baby. I mean, where are we right now? Yeah. This is not after one game. We've had four games. We're sitting in first place, not playing even close to our best football. And, you know, every team says that. But when you look at young teams, especially teams that are together for the first time with new coordinators, new head coach, like, they're the teams that grow the most throughout the season. So I would, if I was Todd, if I was the coaching staff, like, I would continue to preach that. Like, look, guys, we've made so many mistakes that we have to clean up. They're unacceptable. But look what could be out there, because we're just learning how to play together right now, and we're still winning football games. So keeping that optimism high and helping them understand that literally the sky is the ceiling. Like, there is no limit to how good this team can be, but we have to harp on the little details, and we cannot tolerate it from each other. Players need to hold each other accountable on the penalty side, especially those pre-snap ones.
1: Yeah, and I think, you know, we talked last week about having the idea that if you beat Pittsburgh, it validates how good you are. This week, as we hear for the Joe Thomas Half Hour, kind of turn our attention to the Jets, this is an act accordingly. If we are a playoff team,
3: yes,
1: then you go to New York and you go handle your business.
3: Yes.
0: Yeah, I mean,
1: that's the next step.
0: That's the next step. You go against a team that people don't think you're going to beat in Pittsburgh, right? And you win. So you validate it. But now the second part of the validation is, can you go win the games that people expect you to win, right? Because the perspective in the locker room now has changed from, hey, we're underdogs, we got a chip on our shoulder, nobody believes in us, to, like, we're walking into this game now, we're favorites. And people are expecting a certain level of competition and a certain level of play. But that also means the team that's coming in here to try to play against us, or the team that we're going to go play in their place, thinks that they're going to be able to sneak up on us because we're overlooking them now, right? Like, how do you play when the roles reverse a little bit and you have that pressure of expectations now? We talked about, I love that when we were talking about that several years ago, like
3: the privilege of having
0: great expectations. It's sometimes hard for people because it's a different way of thinking about the game. It's a different way of preparing for the game. And you got to be ready for that. It's tough for young guys, especially, to kind of flip that all of a sudden in your head, like, wow, I know we're riding high and we're feeling good about ourselves, but how do we prepare and play in the same way, if not better, going into these games as the favorite, as the team that now has the privilege of expectations?
3: Because if you want to be what you want to be, or what you're

0: to go and achieve your goals. It's the game you got to go take care of. And so you've got to go and handle your business. Now, one of the ways we've been doing that's this defense. And two things here. One, you talked about the buy-in. I think what Mike Hall Jr. did in that game shows all the buy-in you need. He has an ankle injury. He says, listen, we're down to two guys. I have to get back out there. He does and gets a sack after the fact, which is incredible. But we are generating pressure at a higher rate now than we did with Myles Garrett, who's no question the greatest pass rusher of all time. How are we doing at Hoff? And is it a case where maybe a team that you don't necessarily know where it's coming from and it's everybody's got a rush is can be more dangerous than one that is relying on, you know, a goat?
1: Yeah, I do think it's more dangerous. It's more difficult for an offense to prepare for what we're doing on defense right now because we're blitzing from all sorts of different areas. We're sending different guys. We're moving Jared Verse around. I do this cool thing on my Instagram that I started this year, the Hoff Lineman Lab, where I'm kind of breaking down film. Yes. And I got to talk a little bit about, like, Jared Verse is not getting a lot of sacks. And of course, everyone's like, well, Miles had all these sacks and we think Jared's replacing him in that position. But like his role in our defense is different because we're playing team defense now where we're moving guys around and everybody has a different role. So your role always is not as a defensive lineman, like, hey, go get a sack at all costs. No, a lot of times it's like, hey, collapse this side of the pocket. We've got a stunt going on over here. So we're going to try to force the quarterback out of the pocket to his non-throwing arm. So now he's got a hard time if he's escaping to his left as a right-hand quarterback to throw in a lot of different areas of the field. We may be rotating coverage so that we know it's going to be tougher for him to get the football over there. So we're going to be a little lighter in coverage there. We'll be heavier over here. It's how the rushing coverage works together. And that team defense is really the best defense, right? Like getting Miles 20-some sacks and having him consistently as a threat and offenses making a game plan specifically to stop him, that's amazing. But what's really hard for an offense is to deal with these defenses that play off of each other, that you don't know where those blitzes are coming from. You don't know who's trying to get home in that situation. And you have no idea going into that game, like, even how to ID their blitzes because they're different from week to week. And it creates a big challenge because you don't know from an offensive standpoint, like, how are we going to attack the weaknesses of the defense when we don't really know what the weaknesses are because they play so well together as a team and they move guys around in different spots.
2: All right, let's wrap up the Joe Thomas half hour of the program this way. Game balls, except from the first four games. All right, from the first four game balls. Let's start with the Hoff. He's got the gold jacket. Your four-game game ball offensively goes to whom?
1: I'm going to give it to Denzel Boston. I feel like he has really asserted himself as the real deal with the Cleveland Browns. Big body coming down with big catches. I think he had a 60-yarder setting up a touchdown in the second half or the second quarter. He's just turned into that guy that's Mr. Reliable. Deshaun Watson trusts him. He's able to get open. He understands his size and how he fits in with this offense. And one of the reasons that Deshaun has been clutch is those two new receivers that came in that are rookies that are not playing like rookies right now.
2: Dr. Z?
0: Deshaun Watson.
2: Yeah.
0: And you have three straight game-winning drives at the most important position. You're doing what you need to do when we need you to do it. And that's the bottom line. Deshaun Watson is playing winning football. You know, you think about the interception that he threw on the opening drive down in Jacksonville. He had not thrown another interception until that one, which was tipped. I don't put that one on him. So he's playing great football for the Cleveland Browns. Yeah, he gets a game ball for me. He got one from Monk.
2: Yes, he did. Four-game game ball on the defense, Hoff.
0: Who do you give yours to? You have a game ball.
2: It's Deshaun.
0: Yeah,
2: it would be Deshaun for me.
1: Doubling up on game balls? Wow. I feel like that's a violation. Gibby, can we get an official rule
2: normally,
1: here?
2: Normally, I'm just an administrator. I'm not usually a game ball giver.
1: We want to hear from you. Valuable insight.
0: Yeah. Yes.
2: Yeah, I mean, that's the revelation. Yeah. Like, it'd be crazy almost to go elsewhere to me. I just think I did not foresee this.
0: Yeah.
2: It's awesome. So it's been just an incredible thing, and it validated everything that we've talked about. Defensively, Hoff, what do you got?
1: Denzel Ward, as great as he's been, I think he's playing the best football of his career. I think right now PFF has him maybe as the second best corner in the NFL. And a big part of this great defense that the Browns have been playing right now is that man-to-man lockup defense that Denzel is putting on their number one receiver every single week. He's allowing that pressure, that net from the defensive front to close on the other team's quarterbacks, forcing a lot of mistakes because there's no windows to throw into on that side. And it's exciting watching this guy continue to improve, even as he's now a vet and he's already made a name for himself in the league. And now the name for himself that he's working on is best corner in the NFL.
2: I think it's the best he's ever played.
0: He looks fantastic. He really does. The interception, just pure teach tape.
2: It was.
0: I'll give it to Mason Graham, even though we didn't get him in the last game. Mason Graham was a guy that a lot of people said, okay, you're the fifth overall pick. We need to see more out of you. And he said, okay, how about I lead all interior pass rushers and sacks through the first three games of the season with four of them. He was playing dominant football.
2: I'm going to go verse on this. I like your guys's. I like Toph's breakdown. The amount of people who said he's not doing anything. I'm like, he's doing way more than you think. And then I send the link to Hoff's breakdown and say, watch this. Then you see what he does. But it's more than just on the field. It's the attitude that he brought once acquired. And I think he's ready to. He will fight for his teammates. Literally. I think he will. And we've seen it. So to me, I think there was an attitude that came with it. I think it enabled Mason a little bit, empowered him a little bit. But I think Verse has been really, really good in the since he's come over from the Rams. So,
0: yep.
2: All right, boys, great stuff. Hopefully we're doing it on a Victory Monday next week with the New York Jets in the rearview mirror and preparing for Baltimore. That'll do it for the Jets.
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7: Tracking the remnants of Isaias to impact us with downpours and some gusty winds for the first half of our Sunday. I'm Storm Center 7 meteorologist Ryan Mirando for WH.
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12: Very happy to be joined by the head coach of your Cleveland Browns, Todd Monken. And coach, this is the first time we've gotten to talk since Thursday night. Seems so long ago. In fact, it was a week ago. When you kind of look back at that one, what stood out to you about that game? Whether it's the environment, obviously the result was exactly what we wanted. What stood out to you about that game?
13: Well, first of all, the crowd. I mean, they played a major role in us winning that game, affecting the quarterback snap count, their communication up front, which allowed us to really collapse the pocket. So that was one. Our non-negotiables, okay, when we talk about physicality, effort, connection, and no celebration loafs, I mean, you could see that. I mean, that's... it's not just you seeing it, but when the people on television and those that watch the game, that's where you want to be. You want to be where people are talking about how hard you play and the style you play with, as opposed to saying, why don't we play more like them? And so I thought those were the two biggest factors. Was it makes up, all of the non-negotiables make up for certainly the mistakes that we made. We weren't perfect. Sure. We weren't clean, but those make up for a lot of the mistakes that you have, and the crowd brought us home.
12: There are two plays that I think embody exactly what you're talking about. The first was the Jaleel McLaughlin touchdown, and when you see young receivers block down the field the way that you got, KC goes and gets Queen 3 different times, Malachi takes Jalen Ramsey completely out of the play, and then Denzel Boston walks Asante Samuel into the end zone. When you see your receivers doing that, you know, a lot of people look at that, they say, that means this team is bought in, young receivers doing that. Was that one of the plays to you that's like, yeah, this is what we're about?
13: 100%. Oh, another one where it's like, that's why we have those guys out there, because of the team mindset, physicality, and we were going to get a good play with those guys blocking, and then the rest was up to J-Mac. J-Mac finished it off with breaking a tackle, having a defender miss a tackle, then breaking a tackle, and then taking it the rest of the way. So that says a lot about those guys, what they're about, because every player has a decision to make, especially skill players. You're probably not going to get paid for your blocking, but you're going to win because of it. You know, it says team. It says what you're about. It's more than just the money. It's you're not taking a playoff. It's the excitement that I was a part of that touchdown, and they were a big part of it.
12: And then defensively, there's one. It just will go down in the stats as, you know, just a short completion to Darnell Washington, but you've got Carson goes out to get him first, and he's kind of like, I'm too big. And Carson says, okay, well, I'm just going to go on the ground, hold your leg, and you're not moving. And then 6 Browns, like a swarm of Brown, take him to the ground. I love that play.
13: And we had talked about that with Darnell, as big as he is, and with Jalen Warren and the guys in the DK Metcalf, and they're big, you know, and then Pittman and their receivers, like, you've got to swarm them to get them on the ground. And, you know, started off, like you said, with Carson and the rest of the guys rallying, and, you know, it was a fun play to watch.
12: How about your defensive line? Obviously, you don't want to see Mason go down. Then Mike Hall goes down. And now you're saying, okay, we're going to go the whole way with Malik and Aiden. And Aiden, 3 quarterback hits, gets a sack, really had 2 sacks. One was taken away on a penalty. Mike Hall says, you know what? I'm not done. I'm coming back for this game. Goes out there. He gets a sack as well. Those guys on the interior. And then Sam Williams making a play that leads to Denzel's interception, which was incredible coverage. But what did you make of that defensive line's performance under kind of the auspices of everything that was going on?
13: Well, first, they were awesome. I mean, they were, I mean, their juice, their ball get off, their rush patterns and collapsing the pocket and making it difficult for Aaron, and then Mike coming back, you know, didn't think we'd have him back, but, you know, Mike's come a long way in that, in terms of maturity and coming back and wanting to be back for his teammates and his brothers. That falls into the connection piece of how important is it You know, how important is it for the rest of the team for you to come back? What helps that? Sure, winning. Yep. We had a chance to win, right? You come back, be a part of the win, be out there on the field for it. But, again, our D-line, just like our O-line, they're the engine that makes us go. And they really, again, were very disruptive, threw off the timing a number of times for their quarterback.
12: That second quarter, three straight scoring possessions, how do we take that? And obviously, you can't score every time you have the football, but how can we take what we saw in those three possessions over 60 minutes?
13: Well, and for sure, I can't think of it, but for sure of them, two of them, we had explosive plays. I mean, certainly we had the run by J-Mac. We had
12: the 60 to Boston.
13: We had the 60 where they busted the coverage, and then I can't remember the next one if we had an explosive play. But I do know that we were a little bit more explosive on those drives. And we just kind of, the first third down of the game, we had a chance to lift the defender and throw the ball in the flat. We came up a yard short. The next one, we hit an explosive, and then we threw the ball down the sideline to Denzel. Then we threw one out front, so we had another opportunity. And then, really, in the second half, we were backed up, but we moved the ball to midfield. We fumbled it, running it almost every
12: every play.
13: And then the next one, we had a shot down the field, and the ball gets tipped. It was like we really... Really, you could start to see a little bit of just putting pieces together. We just, our plays together, we just didn't, in four of those drives, two in the first half, and then, you know, two there in the second half, where we just, we did some things that are counterproductive to stacking plays, and we just didn't make some of them, and the other ones we did.
12: How about the game-winning drive? I mean, that first throw, 17 yards, the window's about as big as the ball, and if it's not where it needs to be, it's going to go the other way, and we don't win the game. That throw by Deshaun and then Jerry Jeudy to make a catch like that in such that situation makes the other one that gets us into field goal range. Just what did that drive say to you about this team and even some guys on it?
13: Well, great throw, great catch. Jerry had two of those catches within the drive that set us up. That says a lot about him. And, you know, at the end of it, you know, we made just enough plays to get us, you know, into field goal range, and then Dre banged it through.
12: From 56, Corey Borick is also with an 81-yard punt. He did a great job flipping the field. Is that kind of your message to this very young team? You know, you guys get the weekend off. They come back on Tuesday. Was that kind of the message? Like, look, we're 3-1, but we haven't even really scratched the surface of what we can be for 60 minutes. And if we do that, we can. There's nothing this team can't achieve.
13: Well, what a great way to, you know, whatever it is, two wins in 5 days, right? Yeah. And then a divisional win on national TV. If someone's watching professional football that night, they're watching the Browns and the Steelers. So I think to play the way we played that night was really, really cool. And cool for our players. Now, what is the challenge? Okay, reminding ourselves what the process is to get to where we got to. And it's real easy over the course of 3 or 4 days for... I'm in agreement with our players. It feels good for people to say, you're doing a great job. It's fun to be a Browns fan, right? All those things. But let's not forget how we got to where we've gotten, which is, our non-negotiables, how physical we are, effort, our connection, and no celebration loafs. We're doing it all together. That at least will give us a chance. And so those things, how do we bring that back in? Because we had been in kind of a routine, playing a game. And the players certainly deserved the days off that they got. So now we got to bring it back. And all that matters is what we do each day, you know, in our preparation. That gives us our best chance to, again, this week, to against the Jets.
12: How do you see them respond Tuesday and Wednesday?
13: Fine. I thought they came back in really good spirits, and they should. They should come back. They put in the work. They deserve the days off. But ultimately, it's still only three wins. We're only at three.
12: Right.
13: And the season's not a five-game schedule. This isn't our last. I mean, you know, it's a marathon. So how we continue to find a way to improve every single day, and there is still a lot of room, as you mentioned, in terms of for growth and development with our players.
12: All right, well, an opportunity to get the fourth win going into New York, taking on a Jets team. They've lost three in a row. In fact, they lost their last game. Their defense was on the field for about 44 minutes, 43 and change. They didn't have a practice yesterday on Wednesday. They did a walkthrough because their defense had taken so many reps in that game against the Bears. This is a team that certainly can be frisky. Their record could be much better than it currently is. What do you see when you watch them on tape? Let's start with the defense of Aaron Glenn.
13: Well, first of all, very aggressive. Their players really similar to our guys, man. They play physical, and they changed it out. I think they had like seven new starters, and they play the way you want guys to play. They've gone to a more, you know, zone structure,
12: yep.
13: Top down. We'll see what we get. But I'm a big AG fan. I think he does a great job. We went against him. He's in Detroit. Seen it from a long time. His guys are going to play with that same passion that he did and that he played with. But this league is, I mean, we've won 3-1 score games.
12: Yep.
13: They could have easily beat the Packers, could have easily beaten the Lions on the road, and they could be sitting there at 3-1 as well. That's just how close this league is, and the margins are so small. Like, where do we make those up? Where have we made that up? With our non-negotiables and with our kicking game, our kickers especially, you know, field goals and punting have really helped us in terms of helping us with those margins at times when we've really needed it.
12: So does it help you? This is the third ranked blitz rate team in the league. We played in our five games, three of the top four. The only one we haven't played is Minnesota. Does that help when you've had kind of that baptism by fire to teams that are just going to bring so many blitzes?
13: I think so. I think you get, again, you get accustomed to going the game expecting pressure, expecting, you know, them to be aggressive, and then we've got to take advantage of it when they do.
12: How important is it when you play a team, they're the number one cover two team in the league, to run them out of some of those looks so you can get the opportunity for those explosives? And we saw Chicago ran them out of it quite well.
13: We got to be able to run the ball, and we got to be able to hit the pockets down the field, as well as when we check the ball down, be able to puncture where we're fighting for yards. You know, I think that's one of the winning ways, is how do we puncture? There was a play, I think, the other night where Quinshon caught like a little check down, and he broke a tackle, and the guys convoyed, and hell, we end up with a 12-yard gain.
12: Yeah.
13: I mean, that's where if they make the tackle, if we don't convoy, that's four, three, it doesn't really get them out of it. But our ability to run the football when they're giving us the box count you want, and then when we don't have shots down the field, how are we able to check it down and puncture and certainly keep the chains moving?
12: Coach, we could talk to you all day long. You have business to get to, so we certainly will let you do that. But excited to see the team get back on the road now. Opportunity to go in there, quiet a crowd in New York. Keep it going. Thanks so much for the time, and good luck on Sunday.
13: You bet. Thanks, guys.
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6: Very happy to be joined by Aiden Huntington, Browns defensive tackle. Aiden, first of all, congratulations on the start to the season. Congratulations on the way you've been playing. Let's kind of take us through this first month right here. Right. As you sit at 3-1, what's it been like for you?
7: It's been fun. You know, 3-1, you know, just having a lot of fun. You know, winning is fun. So yeah. Just, you know, blessed to continue to play in the NFL and continue to win how we've won is exciting.
6: All right, so take us Thursday night. Environment is incredible, right? Oh, yeah. Going against the Steelers. Down goes Mason. Down goes Michael. Right. You only have four defensive tackles up right. On the game day, so now it's all right. Me and Malik, we're going the right. Whole way. Kind of just take us through, you know, as that was unfolding, your mindset.
7: You know, first my mindset was like, you know, those are my brothers, you know. Yep. So first thing is, you know, step up, rise up to the occasion. Thursday night, prime time, Amazon, you know. And it just was peace, you know. I mean, I've been through that situation out here during camp, you know. So when it was just me and a couple, two or three other guys, or when I was just out there during camp taking all those reps, I mean, I was trained for the moment. I was trained, and then I feel like, you know, once you get in that rhythm, you get in a groove. I really didn't feel tired. I really didn't feel, I don't know if that was the adrenaline, you know, yeah. God or whatever it was, but I felt great.
6: How valuable were those reps? Because, you know, Malik right. Didn't really participate in training mm-hmm. camp. Mike missed some time. Mason missed right. Some time. So you did get, right. You were that guy all right. Training camp. How valuable was that when it was like, all right, now I'm doing this for real?
7: Nah, it was extremely valuable just because it just helps my development as a defensive tackle, and it helps me prepare. Like, I've been going against Zion all camp. I've been going against Tevin, Austin Barber, Titus, and even Spencer and some reps. So, like, for me, that's the best O-line I'm going to see the whole year. So when I go out there, I know I've been trained for the moment. I know who I've been up against, and I know what my skills can translate to. So now it's just putting it out there for everybody to see.
6: Yeah, everybody did see. Ended up with one sack, three quarterback hits right. To lead the team, tackles for loss. You were all over the field. Really had two sacks. So let's talk about that. So you get in there, right? And you're like, you came into this game with a half sack in right. Your group, but didn't have your own solo sack. And you sack Aaron Rodgers.
7: Right.
6: And you got to be so excited, and then all of a sudden it's got to be like, oh,
7: yeah.
6: Come on. Talk about that play, though, because really the foul did not affect mm-hmm. The outcome of that play, but talk about that play and getting to Aaron Rodgers.
7: You know, on the first sack, you know, just kind of just was, you know, just keep rushing. You get in there, you know, you get loose, you know, you figure out kind of what your opponent is doing. It's really about what I'm going to do. And, you know, I get them. I'm excited. You know, it gets negated. We're going to halftime. But how I was feeling, and you could, you know, as an athlete, you could feel the flow of the game. You could feel it. And I just knew, man, just keep rushing. Just keep rushing. You're going to get another op. And, you know, I got another opportunity. And, you know, I was able to get them down, you know, for a second time, you know. So it's just a blessing, you know. I'm just excited. So it's good.
6: I mean, Aaron Rodgers is going to be a first ballot Hall of Famer. Oh, right. That is likely his last game in Cleveland. Oh, yeah. If it's not, it means that they're playing us in the right. playoffs. And you sacked him, a legend, to get right. your first. That when you go back and say, yeah, my first full sack in the NFL was on Aaron Rodgers. Is that something after the fact? I know in the game you're not thinking about it, but after the fact, you're like, that's pretty cool.
7: I mean, I've had the thoughts. I mean, it's definitely like, oh, you playing these guys. Okay, oh, you get Aaron Rodgers. That's like jersey come home right after the game. We're going on the wall. Got the, the frames ready.
6: Yes, you know, that's, absolutely.
7: You know, that's how it is. But, you know, just overall, you know, it's a surreal feeling, you know, where my journey has started, where my journey is continuing to go. And I just think that's just one small step, one solid step for where God has taken me and where I know my career is going to end up.
6: So you've been in the league 2 years now.
7: Right.
6: Last year, obviously, you were on a line with Myles Garrett, and it's different than it is certainly now. By the way, one of the top teams in the league in pass rush win rate and pressure generation rate, all of those things. And it feels like now it's such a team rush.
7: Right.
6: Everybody on every play can get a chance to get to the quarterback. You guys are collapsing the pocket. You're doing all those things. With Mike Rutenberg, with Jacques, kind of the continuity there. Now, how's this defensive line doing what it's doing at the level that you guys are doing? And it even though it is different, but it almost seems like in some cases it's kind of freeing you all up to, to express yourselves.
7: Well, I think a benefit of Miles was there was a lot of wisdom, right? And with wisdom, you take what he's giving you and you make it your own. You grow from it. So yes, Miles isn't physically here, but some of the things he was telling some of the guys, some of the things that he was emphasizing on, we could still implement that.
6: Yep.
7: And then you add in a guy like Derek Barnett, you still have Alex Wright around, you still have Jared Verse, Malik Collins, a lot of guys with a lot of years in the league, they've seen a lot of reps. So when you just accumulate a bunch of knowledge and wisdom and you are able to apply it to how you play, success will come.
6: It's fun to watch you guys, and it feels like we are very much attacking. We're getting those linebackers up, mugging the A-gap, creating kind of a lot of different rushes, moving sometimes you guys out to the end or the nine techniques. Is it fun to get to move around? Because I know at Tulane, you weren't always inside. You were outside a lot.
7: Right. Football's fun.
6: Yeah.
7: So it's, man, wherever, man, coach, safety, linebacker, DN, D-tackle, just being on the field is fun. It's a blessing. So really don't matter where.
6: All right, talk to us about we're high and tight up there on the top. When do we make this decision?
7: We're really leaning into
6: the turtle right now, by the way, with that shaved head.
7: Really, I did it before the Tampa game.
6: Okay.
7: You know, I've had multiple styles, and right before the game, I just was like, try something new for the fall and winter, and, you know, I like it. I think it fit me, you know, and we're going to see how long I keep it. So
6: it's easy, too.
7: It's easy to maintain.
6: Right.
7: Don't have to worry about brushing my hair, how I look. It's, man, when it's bedtime, it's bedtime.
6: Exactly. So back in the day when I was in my fraternity, I was rushing my fraternity, I had, like, you know, some flowing locks. I'm a lot older now, you know. Don't let the frost on the roof fool you, though, by the way. But they shaved my head.
7: Yeah.
6: And I was like, this is great. I don't have to worry about anything.
7: Nothing.
6: Now I just do it. I can do it myself. It's the best.
7: Right.
6: Yeah. Keep no maintenance.
7: Hey,
6: right? No good, play good.
7: No maintenance. And then you able to, and it really saved time on a barber shop.
6: Yeah.
7: Paying for, you know, the prices is fluctuating these days.
6: About that, yeah.
7: I do it myself, and then I still look good, so I can't complain.
6: Exactly. By the way, we used to talk about, you know, Chipotle. Now it's a lot more Chipotle money for you right there.
7: Yeah, Chipotle. Right? Well, I got a chef now, so I got to.
6: By the way, that's called the evolution from coming in here, trying to make the roster, to your second year in the league, sacking Aaron Rodgers, and now he's got a chef. Well, that's good. It's working well.
7: Yeah,
6: you look good, man. Aiden, keep it going. Thanks so much for the time, and good luck.
7: I appreciate it. God bless.
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16: Here's Browns quarterback Denzel Ward at the podium.
17: Yeah, you know, last one was the most memorable one, going to the playoffs. So it's definitely been some great games going against the Jets. And, yeah, like you said, it has been some memorable ones and some controversy in those games. But looking forward to this matchup.
18: One last year and then
17: Two points. Yeah, I remember. Yep. I don't really want to talk about that one. Nah, you good. I'm playing.
19: I think this is your fourth, then this will be your fourth matchup against Garrett Wilson since he got released. Just what are those battles kind of like with him, especially you guys both being Ohio State guys,
17: Yeah, definitely fun matchup. Great player. I say he's from Ohio State, so you know I know what he's all about and the type of player that he is. But just a dynamic player for those guys and able to make plays all over the field. Great hands, great routes, and like I said, it's gonna be exciting and a fun matchup.
20: You joke? I think it was joking. Come on, that's what the Steelers game about. Really playing so much man, and you being tired, need to ice
17: up. Yeah.
20: Do you like that after that first game, he's really leaned in to the man
17: coverage? Yeah, definitely. I mean, I think that just goes to show the type of respect and trust that they got in us as players out there playing man coverage, and you know that we're able to go and play that at a high level. So it definitely, it's a good thing, you know, it's a good thing to do, and definitely grateful, you know, when every time you call it. So I enjoy playing it. You know, I joke about it, but I do enjoy playing man to man.
20: Was there a conversation after that Jacksonville game, like, we played too much zone, we need to go back to what we do best?
17: Yeah, it was a lot of internal conversations, but like I said, we all, it was just a learning game, and we all got on the same page, and, you know, we've been better since then.
18: The Jets have lost three in a row. Guys have won three in a row. They're like 1 point favorites. Cross your mind at all, like, why?
17: Nah, that's the NFL. I mean, it's really any team can win on any given Sunday, regardless of who has who, winning or losing. You know, anybody can win any given day. So we just got to come ready to play and show up. And
18: you don't see it as a sign of lack of respect.
17: It's been a lot of disrespect towards the Browns for a long time. So, like I said, we kind of keep everything internal. And, you know, we got our own motivation. And we're looking to go in and be 1-0 this week. And that's our main goal.
21: How about Geno Smith? Oh, go ahead.
0: you?
19: When you're looking at Geno Smith, which completing over 70% of his passes, hasn't thrown an interception yet. What are you seeing from him, and why is he off to such a good start?
17: Yeah. Yeah, that was a good ball. That was a good deep ball, making good decisions and keeping it out of harm's way. And like you said, throwing those interceptions. So we just got to do a good job of putting pressure on them and finding a way to attack the ball and take it away from them.
21: Denzel, I know there was that one play against the Steelers in the second quarter that was kind of making the rounds where Tyson like ran along the backside of the play behind Rodgers to make the tackle against Washington. A play like that where he's coming from the opposite side of the field to make a play, is that the kind of thing that you guys as a defense are trying to live out? Your ball is oxygen and the sayings you have.
17: Definitely. Just showing the type of player he is and that our defense is and what we're all about. Just running to the ball and, like I said, the ball is oxygen, and just like when that play is going, you know, we all effort and we're trying to go make a play, go make plays and attack the ball as best way as we can and giving our best ever. So, you know, running to the ball, all good things always happen. So that's what it's all about.
22: Sandwiched between a big Steelers game and a big Ravens game coming up, and you know, obviously they're 1-3. Is this something where you guys really are going to have to make sure that you can get as up for this game as you do for those division games? Is this not sort of like a trap game?
17: Yeah, I mean every game is a. You need every single game. So it's not, we're not going to take this one no lighter or no heavier than any other game, a division game. Our goal is to go 1-0 this week, and whatever happens down the road, we'll worry about that later. But this game is our main focus.
23: And so you're getting a lot of, you know, coverage for how well you've been playing this year from the national media this past week. Have you seen a lot of that?
17: Yeah, I've seen a lot of it. Honestly, like, I think y'all know me. I'm not someone, I don't really care about all the accolades and media hype and stuff like that. I know the type of player that I am and what I'm capable of. And, you know, I enjoy playing a game. I love the game. But all the accolades and stuff like that, like, it don't really move me too much. Or I don't care too much for it. Like, I know who I am as a player and as a person. But definitely grateful for the attention around the Browns and everything that we've been able to do, but we haven't accomplished nothing yet. Like, it's still early in the season. You know, our goal is to get to the playoffs and win championships, and that's our goal. So that's what I'm focused on and taking stuff a game at a time.
24: Denzel, you went up against Denzel Boston in training camp. From then to now, what's kind of the biggest improvement that you've seen in his game?
17: And that's a tough one, because I feel he came in polished. He came in, like, just ready to play. It was, like I say, he was making plays early on in the season, early on in camp and going into the season. And that's a hard one. Like I say, he's a great player. He's been coming along for us. And I don't know, I had to ask him that, like, what do you feel he's gotten better at? But he's a good player, man. And
25: now here's Browns wide receiver Denzel Boston at the podium.
26: Are you finding more double coverage over time or not?
27: Yeah. Well, I wouldn't say that, no. I feel like defenses have been pretty true to their scheme of what we've looked at, and you know, I feel like they're just matching and, you know, playing defense how they've been playing.
26: Do you feel you can beat any single coverage?
27: Do I feel? Of course I do. You know, as a receiver, you always got to be confident stepping up to that plate, knowing that you can defeat single coverage.
21: Denzel, what did you think about that one no call where it looked like the DB was holding the back of your jersey on the replay? Did you think anything of it in real time, or just kind of go with the play?
27: Yeah, you know, real time, I definitely felt like I was getting mauled a little bit, but you know, that's one of those plays I wish I got back. You know, one of those plays I wish that I could have held on to. You know, I carry pride with, you know, make sure I catch any ball that's thrown to me. So, you know, that's when I wish I'd get back. You know, just had to watch film and see what I could improve on and make sure I make that play next time.
28: And now, someone who's been involved in some of those explosives, how excited do you get when you see a run break free and so you can mix up that game, maybe open up what you're doing a little bit more?
27: Oh, yeah, you know, it's super exciting, especially to see the running backs, you know, get loose, you know, create explosives through the run game. That only opens up the pass game. But, you know, also, like, I get a little excitement when that happens, because that means that we're doing our job, too. You know, we're blocking well. So, you know, when those happen, you know, it's excitement all around.
26: Other than KC, who's your teammate, did you have any relationship with any of the receivers that went the first round?
27: Any other receivers that went the first round?
26: Mekhi
27: Lemon. I mean, yeah, like we all hung out over visit time and stuff like that, over time at the combine. And
26: keep in touch with him. Compare notes, how you're doing?
27: Not really, no. I really just, me and KC talk all the time. That's about it, out of the rookie class.
29: Denzel, you get any feedback from some of the DBs you've gone against in these four games? Like after the game, they say anything to you?
27: No, they just say good game. We just move on, and, you know, that is it. The only thing that's been really cool after the Steelers game, DK was like, I'm a big fan of your game. So that was pretty cool to me. You know, that's someone I've looked up to when I was, like, I remember when he was getting drafted. I told him, because I was a Seahawks fan, so I told my dad, Seahawks are going to grab DK, and they ended up grabbing him at the draft. So that was pretty cool.
0: Sorry, Denzel. Confidence is part of what got you here.
27: Right.
0: Did you expect to have this kind of an impact this early in your career?
27: I mean, I planned on it, you know, after I got drafted. Obviously, there's so many things that to fall in line for it to be this type of opportunity, and that's why I got to give all my praise to God and give him all the glory for that. But when it comes to did I plan on it, yes, I planned on coming in and making an impact.
0: And what does it mean to, I'm sorry, Scott, what does it mean to then already have, you know, develop a trust and a confidence with not only Deshaun but the coaching staff as well?
27: You say, could you rephrase that, please?
0: Yeah, you've already gained the trust of
27: right. The
0: starting quarterback and the coaching staff. What does that mean to you? Like, how much more can that increase what you're able to do going forward?
27: You know, I think that just is able to propel me from my coach's standpoint, quarterback standpoint, of them being able to trust me, and then also being able to just pour confidence into me while I pour confidence into myself. You know, now that I've gained the trust from them, being able to maintain the trust, you know, make sure I'm staying on top of my routine and all that stuff is also a key part.
1: You've already made a bunch of big plays. What do you think has allowed you to make those, and how much fun is it when it is a 50-yard touchdown or 60-yard catch and run like the other night?
27: Yeah, I'd say the big plays comes from, one, Deshaun being able to find me when the time comes, and then also, you know, I think this comes from hard work, a lot of practice, a lot of preparation, you know, film study, all those different things that you see carry over into the game. And when it comes down to those moments to make those plays, you know, you kind of black out. It's a great time in the moment, that's for sure, though. You're jumping around, happy with your teammates, having a great time.
2: What are you and Deshaun maybe doing? Some things that we don't see to develop this connection that you guys have. Are you guys, like, you know, texting each other, you know, at night when you're at each other's homes? How have you been sort of developing this often?
27: Yeah, you know, I think it's just constant communication, you know, always talking to each other, seeing what we see through film. You know, of course, on the field stuff, you know, we missed something, going back over it, making sure that we hit it after practice or before practice, whenever we have time. And also, I think it, again, just comes down to, you know, continuing to build trust, him having an understanding that, you know, I'm going to be there where I'm supposed to be when I'm supposed to be there, and knowing that he's going to find me when the time comes.
26: You talked about the chip on your shoulder that you weren't drafted in the first round.
27: Right.
26: Now that you're having success, feeling success is something else again.
27: Yeah.
26: How do you think you'll deal with your success?
27: Right. You know, I'd say the way I deal with my success is just block it all out. You know, when it comes to Twitter, when it comes to Instagram, when it comes to all those things, kind of got to block that stuff out. Understand that's not the main thing. Our main thing here is to win football games as a team, you know, not on individual accomplishments. So I think just ignoring the success, looking at the film, watching what we can get better at, and just proceeding to the next win.
19: You guys are a young team. The average age of the roster is like 25 and a half, mm-hmm. like starting the season. But for whatever reason, like those key moments in games when it's crunch time, you know, you got to make a play. You guys just seem so poised. What is it about this group that's kind of allowed you guys to, in those spots, not really feel that pressure, just kind of be able to overcome things?
27: Yeah, you know, not making things too big, you know, just keeping the main thing, and also, you know, just understanding the camaraderie that we built around the building, having the trust that he's going to go make that play or he's going to go make that play, you know. So I think it just comes from a great locker room, you know, a brotherhood and an understanding of everyone's here for their purpose and everyone's going to fulfill their purpose when the time comes.
3: And so, because they started game playoffs before the Jets, what stands out about your secondary?
27: You know, there's some physical guys out on the secondary at corner. Safeties, they're good safeties. You know, respect to them. You know, they do their thing. They ball out. So, you know, it's going to be a good game.
26: Who were the guys? You mentioned DK Metcalf, but who were the guys in the NFL that you liked their game, similarities, whatever?
27: Yeah. So I like Julio Jones, Nico Collins, DK, of course, Mike Evans, and I like to watch like Randy Moss, Jerry Rice, like those big time receivers, Calvin Johnson, guys that are kind of built like me, so I can look at what they used to do, what worked for them, and then kind of put it into my own mix and spin it my own way.
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31: Tracking the remnants of East Isaias to impact us with downpours and some gusty winds for the first half of our Sunday, I'm Storm Center 7 meteorologist Ryan Mirando for WHIO.
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33: Mr. Siciliano joining us. How are you, pal?
34: Hey, guys.
33: You like North Jersey?
34: Hello.
33: You got some spots?
34: Hello. Good to talk to you. Wait, do I have a spot for what? I missed that. Say again.
33: North Jersey. What are your North Jersey spots?
34: Oh, North Jersey. Yeah. I don't have Jersey spots.
33: North Jersey? Centriales? No?
34: Yeah, sure. We'll hang out in front on lawn chairs. That'll be amazing. It'll
33: be amazing.
34: It would be amazing. Hoboken? I like Hoboken, but I don't think we're going to make it to Hoboken. We might go into the city for a low-key evening, but back early, because you got to be in the right frame of mind after what happened week 10 last year, where that was just like the death knell of the season. So, like, you got to be positive mindset. It cannot be what last year was. So I'm changing everything on this trip. I'm mildly superstitious. Changing everything.
33: Mildly?
35: Yeah, we're going to go have a nice...
36: Wait, hold on. He doesn't believe in curses, but now he believes in this?
35: But he believes in this, yeah.
37: Uh-oh.
34: I don't believe in curses. But wait a minute. We had Andre Schmidt on. We had Andre Schmidt on for the Bark Tank. And, like, that was, I was not going to ask him about the streak. So we didn't ask about the streak. So, like, I'm respecting, you know, I'm respecting streak that way. But I don't believe in curses, no.
0: Did you guys discuss your shared time in upstate New York?
34: We did not. We have done that on interviews past, but not this
0: one. Okay.
34: Yeah. Right. We discussed his Canadian tuxedo getup with Rex and Corey on the way in. It was utterly fantastic. He said he did not choose it. They may or may not have a group fit coming on Sunday. And, of course, we tipped the cap to Mitchell's and his Cuyahoga Valley Cream or whatever the thing is, whatever the seasonal one is right now that he's loving. And that's how we celebrated after the game. Crunch,
0: what's in it? What's in that crunch?
34: So I don't know. It's got the marshmallow. It's got the marshmallow. It's got the salted almonds. It's got the dark chocolate. It's great. I'm not a fan of the almonds, but everything else in
0: it
34: is great.
0: All right, I'm pulling it up. All right, so this is a local ice cream company that is that has put this together. Oh, buddy, they do.
1: Is there a banana?
0: They do have a banana cream pie.
1: They do. They have a banana cream pie. Mm. It is good.
2: I've had it. It's awesome.
1: It's good. Quite good.
0: Is it?
1: It is good.
0: It's very good. Okay. All right. Very good.
34: Yeah.
0: All right. So they do have it. All right. Well, this is very exciting.
34: All right. There we go. Yeah.
2: Bishop, have you never had Mitchell's?
0: I don't know. Really? I don't know if I have or not.
2: It's the official ice cream of the Hof.
0: It's the official Hof cream?
1: Oh, yeah.
2: Yeah.
1: The Hof cream.
34: And Andre Schmidt wants it to be the official ice cream of Andre Schmidt. I wouldn't call it groveling, but he openly was lobbying for some kind of...

0: deal making machine. I've seen his jacket game. Like, I think he's ready to go.
1: Yes, he would.
0: Have you guys decided on cuisine for Saturday night? Has that been kind of hashed out?
1: I think we have. We're going to an Italian place, right, Siciliano? That's what it looked like.
2: Yeah, we had a test chain with one of your buddies. We got
1: Bistrom.
2: I also have one of those, like, hey, notify me when there's a table things for Graciello, which is like this amazing Argentine steakhouse. It's kind of a big deal right now in Tribeca. Okay. So that's my backup, trying for that as well.
0: Oh, there you go.
1: I like that you're doing that. I like that we have a backup. We got some irons in the fire. Yeah, this place, apparently it's famous for its shrimp parmigiana. That's like a famous dish, which I've never heard of.
0: Never heard of that.
1: But they must do it well.
0: I've seen all of the rest of the parmigianas, but I've not had a shrimp parmigiana.
1: Me neither. I just might on Saturday.
0: You just might.
1: You can't say I wouldn't.
0: Hey, what did you make? Z and I were talking about a couple of things around the league off the top of the show, and I know you always have the pulse of the league. What, if anything, do you make of the amount of penalties that have been called in the first month?
2: It's a lot, and if you were watching, I don't know if you guys were in the late window, that the end of that Seahawks-Chargers game, it's a Scott Novak crew. They had 28 penalties in that game, and they pointed out it's the second most penalties called in a game this year, behind a game that Scott Novak had called two weeks prior with 27 penalties. I'm not saying it's only him. It's a league-wide thing. Nathan, I heard your idea about, like, the eye in the sky, and Gabe was correct that I would say it's not going to work, but not for the reasons that Gabe said. They just don't want an eye in the sky. They don't want, like, the voice of God or the man behind the curtain
1: changing
2: everything.
1: Just get it right. Why not?
2: Oh, I'm all for get it right. I'm all for get it right. But I'll give you an example of when I think they were a little bit too intrusive. Let's go back to the Rams Seahawks game last December, the one on a Thursday night in Seattle where Zach Charbonnet, 2 minutes after the 2-point conversion failed, Jared Verse knocked the pass down, Zach Charbonnet handed it to the official, and 2 minutes later they go, oh, you know what? We think that was a backwards pass. We'll give you 2 points. On the America's Game thing that they ran on NFL Network before week one, they had the Seahawks mic'd up, obviously, on the bench. They had no idea that they should even complain about it. They were gifted 2 points 2 minutes later after somebody called New York, almost like it's golf, where somebody calls the rules official and says, hey, that guy moved his lie, and they phoned it in. I don't want that.
1: Let me ask you this. Did they get it right?
0: That to me seems like a process, not a get it right. That feels like more of a process issue you have, though, right?
2: Yeah. That's a process issue, but we're talking
1: about. What if that happened quickly? What if that happened, like, immediately? If they said, nope, backward pass.
2: Okay. Sure. Maybe.
1: Well, that's what I want then.
2: I'm one of the few people that doesn't think there's a clear angle on it, but others disagree.
0: Have you seen this in the college game where they actually show the replay conversations?
2: I think it's great.
0: There's two leagues do it. The ACC does it and the Big Ten does it. It's really good.
2: It's fantastic. The NFL has said repeatedly they don't want to do that. They don't want to show you the sausage is made. They just don't.
0: Transparency is good. I think transparency is good in all instances,
2: I agree with
0: my friend.
2: We're all on the same page here.
1: Yeah, we are.
2: All on the same page.
1: We're also all on the same page that this is a game that the Cleveland Browns need to go and take care of business. Now, I was shocked. We just did guess the scores, and had it not been for Little Bebo, I would have been on the other side. I would have missed that one by 5 points. I would have thought it would be, Browns would be favored. The Browns are not favored in this game. Aaron Glenn, as you pointed out to us, gave his team the day off today. They had a walkthrough, not a practice, because their defense had been on the field so much the week before. Are you surprised that we were not the favorites in this game, number one? And number two, do you feel like this is a game where this is an act accordingly? Go in there and take care of business and win this game.
2: I totally agree with you. It's an act accordingly game. I would frame it a little bit differently. I would say it's as much of a litmus test as this past Thursday was. Well, I'm kind of with you. Last Thursday was a game that the trends say, and we as Browns fans say, hey, look, we always beat them at home on Thursday. We're supposed to win this game. We're going to win this game. The rest of the league viewed it differently, and national stage, they pulled the upset, and everyone's happy. This is one of those games where everyone looks at it, regardless of the line, and says, hey, you're supposed to win that game. To me, it is as significant a test as last Thursday. Because last year, week 10, look, I know that team, we all knew that team,

0: wasn't going anywhere. But that, to me, I don't know what you think, Nathan, leaving the stadium, that was like the ultimate, all right, this is kind of rock bottom moment. With the two returns and the jumping off sides on fourth down and the fact that Justin Fields completed six passes the entire game, I believe one of them across the line of scrimmage.
1: I thought it was zero.
0: Whatever it was.
1: Yes.
0: They were supposed to win that game. They weren't very good. You're supposed to win this game as well. You think you're good. You better prove it. And it's a weird week because they had Monday off. Like, and I'm all for Todd giving a Monday off. You earned it. But, like, it's a weird week. It's a different rhythm. So let's go out there and back it up.
1: I know Dr. Z gave you full credit for this, that the Jets didn't practice today. Bringing that to light?
0: No, I don't remember this early in the season. I give full credit to the Jets beat writers who pointed it out. They had a walkthrough because they have so many guys banged up, and they had like 90 defensive plays last week. 90! 90!
1: Jeez.
0: Absurd. Yeah,
2: it's absurd.
1: It really was.
0: Aaron Gunn gave him the day off. This is still, though, a quarterback, and we point out he hasn't thrown a pick, and he's amazingly accurate. This is still a quarterback that the Browns, behind a very different O-line with a very different play caller, sacked 10 times last year in Vegas.
2: That's right. 10 times. 10 times. I believe that was, if I'm not mistaken, Chip Kelly's National Football League swan song. I think he was relieved of his duties following that game.
1: It's so weird. And he's crushing it right now at Northwestern.
0: Yeah. Yes.
1: They had 400-yard rushing against Penn State on Friday night with that. They were like 4-1. Their only loss, like a 5-point loss to Indiana. It's pretty wild. So he's doing a great job there coordinating.
0: Was he running like T formation stuff?
1: He ran wing T Friday. Yeah.
0: Wing T.
1: It's crazy.
0: I mean, he is going deep into the leather helmet playbook, and I love it.
1: It's almost like this team has a barrier that they have to get over every week. Well, like every week they have to prove that they're worthy of the record, prove they're worthy of being ranked, you know, in power rankings where people have them ranked. And I think that's kind of a good thing. I think Todd thrives in that, Andrew. I really do.
0: Yeah. I couldn't give a flying football where they are in the power rankings.
1: I thought you were so close. I thought you were so close.
0: Friend of the program, Nick Shook, Cleveland native, Cleveland legend, Nick Shook has them.
1: Nick Shook!
0: 17 in the new NFL.com power rankings. I suggest you go to NFL.com and click and read and share and all that. I'm fine with that. I have people already going, well, this is going to be a win, and this is going to be a win, and this is going to be a win. No, hey, pump the brakes. 3-1 is amazing. Nobody thinks that we are to the point, and we shouldn't think that either. They shouldn't think that you can look at the schedule and just go, got it. No. Because this is a young team and you need to keep your foot on the gas here. Exactly.
2: I agree. And I also agree that the notion that this could be a trap game. Like, we've won 8 games in 2 years.
0: Yeah.
2: Going into this. What world do we think we're just rolling out our helmets? I mean, I know we've got some young guys. Yeah. They're feeling good. It's not like we've blasted anybody yet. It's all been rather dramatic. Yeah. Let's go out there and take care of business. This is a game that I think certainly is winnable. I mean, the Bears went in there with Tyson Bagent and annihilated them.
1: Oh my gosh, yeah, they moved it up and down the field at will on them. They should have scored 40. It's almost crazy that they didn't. I mean, they had two drives of over 15 plays and 90 yards that got them no points.
0: Right.
1: So,
2: which is
0: they still have Garrett Wilson. Number. Braylon Allen is tough to bring down. Kenyon Sadiq is putting together a very nice rookie season. Talk about our rookies, their rookies. Kenyon Sadiq is good. David Bailey is like 17 pressures.
1: Yep.
0: Yeah. He's moving people. He is absolutely living up to his top five hype. Omar Cooper's hurt, so we're not going to see him. But they have some young talent, as Bo, you pointed out. I mean, they are set up for next year with those picks.
1: Yeah, they are. They're in a spot, man, because they got a couple of ones last year, three more next year. They're in a position where they could really flip this thing in a hurry. You know, we were doing that. When we met the Jets earlier in the program, buddy, we just every once in a while throw in like, all right, Jets, Mount Rushmore, whatever. Just a little quick fun thing about the franchise. And obviously Broadway Joe. But then you start to fill out the rest and you start to realize, like, of all of the teams in the league, this one doesn't have a lot in the cupboard. In terms of like history, like success, like legendary players. I mean, if they don't have, thank goodness they have, for them, they have Broadway Joe and they can lean on that all day long. But like there was the little stretch when Rex Ryan was there with Revis Island and all that. And then there was a little Parcells, Curtis, my favorite Martin stretch.
2: Yeah.
1: But
2: Richie Kotite.
1: I guess like
0: Richie Kotite.
1: It's been a really interesting, you know, that just for our entire lifetimes, there just hasn't been much.
2: Pennington and Santana Moss, where they were fun.
1: Yeah, a little bit.
2: But no, not a whole, not, that's why Broadway Joe is trotted out there. I mean, in some ways, it's, we at least had that really good run in the 80s.
1: Yeah, but you had Sipe win an MVP, you had the great run in the 80s, and then you have the, like, if your pre-Super Bowl history is as good as anybody in the history of the sport.
2: For sure, right.
1: Yeah,
2: sure.
1: They don't have any of that.
0: Neither of us. Curtis Martin's the one for me that stands out. I can tell you that Santana Moss is, to me, as much a Washington football player as he is a Jet. Mm-hmm. And he does stuff in Washington now with Commanders Media. I know you guys mentioned Gastineau, if you want to tie the two franchises together. You know, this is the 31st meeting. The 31st meeting, but it's actually the 32nd meeting if you include the postseason. And it was 86, obviously, the double overtime game with the Browns beat the Jets, that classic. And it was Mark Gastineau, who's fourth down roughing the passer on friend of the program, Bernard Kosar, kept that game alive and helped give the Browns victory.
1: Jeez. Mark Gastineau stole Brigitte Nielsen for Sly Stallone? Is that how that went?
0: Is that the story?
1: I think so. I believe so. I believe that
2: Conan the Destroyer.
1: Conan.
3: Stumping in Tennessee, I'm Deborah Valentine, Fox News. President Trump rallying supporters in Clarksville, Tennessee, Saturday as the GOP attempts to retain majority control of Congress. The president touting the campaign of Republican gubernatorial candidate Marsha Blackburn.
4: Marsha's going to win. You better win, Marsha. She took a little risk. She decided to leave the Senate. But she's great. She's going to win.
3: Republican Governor Billy is term limited. Blackburn's Democratic opponent, Jerry Green, has recently been rising in some polls. President Trump in Clarksville also in support of Senator Bill Hagerty, who is seeking re-election. Four deaths are blamed on Isaias. Two in Florida, two in Alabama. Fox's Max Gordon reports from Fort Walton Beach, Florida.
5: Last night, the winds were intense, making this storm made landfall with sustained winds of about 105 miles per hour. That, combined with those intense rains, we had in some places 4 to 7 inches of rain. It soaked the ground, and it was just too much for this tree right here. Toppling trees proved to be deadly in this storm. At least four people have died due to Hurricane Isaias, and some of those deaths are attributed to falling trees. But the power outages really remain the most significant issue at this point. Hundreds of thousands of customers still without power. Luckily, we've got thousands of linemen on the ground here in Florida.
3: Isaias has moved inland over the southeast and has weakened to a post-tropical cyclone after making landfall near Destin, Florida Friday evening. The center of the storm is tracking north-northeast. Simon is expected to make landfall Sunday as a Category 4 hurricane, packing 150-mile-per-hour winds. The National Hurricane Center says Simon is expected to make landfall near just inland of Mexico's west central coast Sunday. The hurricane could bring as much as 30 inches of rainfall. 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
6: Tracking the remnants of Isaias to impact us with downpours and some gusty winds for the first half of our Sunday. I'm Storm Center 7 meteorologist Ryan Miranda for WHIO.
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0: broadcasting live from the confines of an abandoned radio station in the secluded apartment building of high strangeness. From the foothills of the beautiful Colorado Rockies, it's time for full disclosure of the topics they told us were off limits. Well, hello there. I'm Connie Willis. This is Coast to Coast AM. Tonight, one Beatles birthday, my birthday, your birthday, Columbus Day weekend, an anniversary, helping a fellow coaster, an open line. So go ahead, find out. Join me for another interesting evening of conversation, much needed education, and the chance that we might get a little closer to the truth of what lurks amongst us and what is beyond. I'm Connie Willis, and this is Coast to Coast AM.
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0: Hey there, it's Coast to Coast AM. Connie Willis here with you. How are you? Hope you enjoy an evening with us tonight. Should be a lot of fun. Before we begin, I have a couple of very special dates I want to share with you. October 14th, that marks my 12-year anniversary as a weekend host here on the iconic Coast to Coast AM syndicated overnight radio show. The most iconic. So I'm excited about that and so happy to be here 12 years, almost. It'll be on the 14th, but still, I'm very excited and thankful to be here. I will not be on the air that particular night, but I'll certainly be celebrating 12 years with all of you and all the nice emails and messages from all of you. What a ride it has been. What a privilege. And I will be back with you on Halloween night. So not just all night tonight, but Halloween night, October 31st. You know, we got to do Willis Ween together, right? So please mark that down. And you can always keep up with me, my shows and everything else I'm exploring at ConnieWillis.com. Now, tonight, October 9th, John Lennon was born on this date in 1940. Which means this would have been his 86th birthday. So we know the songs, we know the photographs, we know the rebel, the dreamer, and the legend. But who was John Lennon when the concert ended, the cameras disappeared, and thousands of screaming fans finally went silent? Well, my guest tonight has spent years trying to recover all of these moments, and he's done a fantastic job. Chuck Gunderson, an independent historian and the author of the critically acclaimed 2-volume work, Some Fun Tonight, the backstage story of how the Beatles rocked America. And that's It's another one of those big ones out there. 618-page collection. It weighs 13 freaking pounds. You can work out with it. And it documents all 67 Beatles concerts across their historic North American tours of 64, 65, 66. Oh, my goodness. I wasn't a sparkle in my daddy's eyes yet. And then I was born and then I was one. So there you go. A long time ago, right? 64, 65, 66. Now, Chuck holds both bachelor's and master's degrees in history, and his research has contributed to many, many Beatles projects, including Ron Howard's documentary, Eight Days Sleek. So we want to welcome Chuck back to Coast AM. And let me begin with the man, not the mythology, but after studying Chuck, John Lennon across these hotel rooms, airports, press conferences, and concert stages. Who do you believe he really was when the performance was over?
9: Connie, first of all, it's great to be with you. You're just such a great host in the Coast family, and we just all appreciate your work so much. Well, thank you for that.
0: Thank you.
9: Yeah, today's a special day. It's his, would have been his 86th birthday. And strangely enough, his son, Sean, is also celebrating his birthday today.
0: How cool is that?
9: Had with Yoko Ono. He's 51 today. So we have two special birthdays today. So happy birthday, Sean, if you're listening. And a very special happy birthday to John, looking above us all. Quite the man. We'll get into his life, his legacy, what he was, and just the important force in human history that he was as well.
0: Yeah, I think he was 35 when his son was born on the same day.
9: Yes, that's he just was. Yeah, John was 35, and Sean is celebrating his 51st today, I believe.
0: And what's Sean up to? Do you ever keep up with him by chance?
9: Sean is very active. I don't keep up with him, but I know he's very active in the music scene in New York. He actually just had a baby himself, his very first. So John would be a grandfather now.
0: Oh, my.
9: And he would have been a great granddad. I'm sure he would with that quick.
0: What would he be doing? What would he be doing right now if he were alive? What do you think? You think he'd still
9: be
0: writing?
9: A lot. John was not one to sit on the sidelines and watch the wheels go by. As he mentioned in one of his songs.
0: Yeah, I think I've heard that somewhere. Yeah,
9: exactly. I think he'd be very active. I think he would still be involved with music. I think he would be involved with the other surviving Beatles, both Paul and Ringo. And I think he'd be living a really great life, looking back at a legacy, but kind of looking forward as well, and still trying to solve some of life's biggest mysteries, as well as what's currently going on in the political landscape. He'd probably be right there with all of us fighting for something.
0: He was always an advocate of something, right? I guess really basically peace just in general.
9: If you really boil down the music of the Beatles, both during their time as a group and as individual performers and musicians, their music was simply about love and peace. So much of it was about that. Sure, there were other songs that tackled other issues, but the overarching message in their music is love and peace. And Ringo Starr today, whenever you have an interview with them, anything from Ringo, he is always going to say it's about love and peace.
0: I went to one concert with Paul McCartney when Linda was still alive, and she was up there on the stage, and the entire time, I'm serious, the entire time she had a peace sign up with her hands, her fingers, and she just pushed it forward and back, the entire show, all about that peace and love, showing that.
9: On another night, the Paul and Linda story is a really good story as well, just their marriage, their times that they had together. Someone that was a very novice musician, I believe Paul just went over to the piano one day and showed her the middle C on the piano and said, you got to join the band, when he formed Wings. and she was the first member of Wings. So an equally great story, an equally great force of nature, Paul McCartney.
0: Absolutely. Oh, absolutely. But now Paul and John, were they really good close friends, or were they just more of coworkers, or because it seemed like, at least as a fan growing up, it seemed like they were two different people that worked together well.
9: They were very interesting souls. They came together as teenagers, and really both of them had extreme tragedies in their life, you know, both losing their mothers in their teenhood. And that really bonded them. So John and Paul were like, you know, peanut butter and jelly, coffee and donuts. I mean, they just went together so well, and they played off of each other. They were musical geniuses. They were doing so much during the life of the Beatles. We have to remember that the Beatles were only together for just over 10 years. And, you know, they're creating two albums a year, sometimes three. They're writing 20, 30, 40 songs in a year. They're touring. They're doing movies. They're doing interviews. And they're writing these songs that we still sing, and we know the words, you know, 60 years later. And they sound very fresh, even if they were released today.
0: What do you think that's about? Do you think just once in a while a band, I mean, because we see single artists along the way that happen too, but do you just think just once in a while there's just somebody that comes along that just stands above everybody? And they're one of those people, like you said, you can still play their music today, and it's not where you go, oh, no, I don't want to hear that one again. You know, you want to hear it, and you sing it, and you know the words, and everybody joins in.
9: They're still in the news today. As a matter of fact, they just released a whole new big box set on one of their most famous albums, Rubber Soul, and it's climbing up the charts. This is for a band that broke up over 60 years ago, or close to 60 years ago. They broke up in 1970. And, you know, the music's climbing up the charts. I mean, how? No one else can do this. And they're still paving the way. Their backstory is just so fascinating, how everything had to come together. Everybody had to be in the right place at the right time to bring these four individuals together and to create this thing that they created. It's fascinating when you really dig into the backstory.
0: Well, you have dug into everything, the documents, the photographs, the eyewitness accounts. You've studied it all. Now, what there has to be, or I think there was, from what all I've looked through, what was that single moment that changed your personal opinion of John Lennon? What was it before, and what changed it to where it is now, and what is it now?
9: I think my single most important takeaway from John is that he was not a perfect man. I mean, he was a very complex individual. And some things that a lot of your listeners could probably identify with what they've gone through in their lives. John had a very, very troubled growing up, very non-traditional growing up time in Liverpool. You know, he was born to Julia and Freddie, his father, who were not on good terms. They really split up. They weren't together. And John was kind of tossed to and fro from his mother Julia's home to his Aunt Mimi's home nearby. And, you know, John's mother died when he was 17. She got run over by a car, killed about 100 feet from Mimi's house. So he lived with that every day, living at Mimi's house, knowing his mother died just down the road, being hit by a car and killed. His mother then lived with a person named Bobby Dykens for many years, and they never got married. She never got divorced from Freddie, the father. So Julia, the mother, was living this very untraditional life, not being a divorced woman, living with this man, producing two other children out of wedlock, and John kind of going back and forth between Julia's home, who was very, you know, flamboyant and musical and fun to his aunt that he mostly lived with, Aunt Mimi, Julia's sister, who, you know, was very, you know, she was very serious. She had rules. She had expectations of John. When John got his first guitar, you know, she would say, well, it's a great thing, but you're never going to make a living out of it.
0: John, didn't they say something like that? Didn't they say something like that to Elvis, though? Didn't they say, keep driving a truck?
9: I think every famous artist, something was said to them, like, you're never going to make it, you know, and they kind of, and that's what I think makes them great.
0: Yeah, yeah, it pushes them totally.
9: Thing that they have that is, I don't know where it comes from, but it's given to them by the universe and they just go with it.
0: Yeah. Well, you know, it's fun. It's interesting the way what you just told, because it seemed like John always like used humor along the way, but that can also be armor. And also, you know, what do you believe he might have been protecting when he did become sarcastic or outrageous along the way?
9: He very much used it as armor. He, you know, growing up and having those experiences, I mean, some of your close listeners can identify with some of the things that he lived with. I can identify with some of the things from my childhood that I lived with. So we can all kind of take a little bit of us and see John and like kind of grasp him and say, you're one of me, you know, type of thing. You kind of experience what I experienced. I don't know if it would have been the same had John grown up in this traditional family. Now, Paul had a more traditional family, but he had a very important or very sad tragedy happening when his mother died of breast cancer when he was only 14. So it brought these two individuals together who both loved music. You know, they weren't getting together to talk about the latest football score or what was going on with Everton or Liverpool in soccer and football over there. They were talking about music. They were talking about all the great music that was coming out in America, you know, with Elvis and with Little Richard and Chuck Berry. And they were thriving on this stuff. And that's what forged them and bonded them together.
0: Mm-hmm. Well, you know, as you discuss even more and go deeper, here's just a personal question myself here. Help. It kind of did reveal, I think that was the 65 tour. It actually did reveal like an authentic cry of distress. Would you say that too?
9: Absolutely. Great song, but a song of distress. And you nailed it exactly on the head, Connie. It's, you just can't, I guess, for us to imagine what the Beatles went through, probably, you know, the most photographed band of all time, interviews all the time, press all the time, fans all the time. Whenever they toured, they could never see anything about that city. You know, they go to Las Vegas in 1964 because they really want to see Las Vegas. They want to see these magical casinos that are built in the middle of the desert. Can they go see him? No, they are sequestered to their room. All they see of Las Vegas in 1964 is basically the airport, the convention center where they perform their two concerts, the Sahara Hotel where they were sequestered. And so management felt so bad for them that they couldn't get out. The hotel was besieged with fans, that they brought slot machines up to their room. That would never happen today with the powerful Nevada Gaming Commission. They would never allow a slot machine to come into Beyonce's room or Bruno Mars's room. But back then they did it for the Beatles because they were stuck.
0: I can't imagine Vegas not doing something, going out of their way not to try to make money somewhere and not bringing in a machine like that so that they can get some more of their money. It's hard for me to believe that they wouldn't do that now, but I'm glad they did it back then for them. And you know, that's part of the fame. That's what happens. You know, you lose your life. When people say they want fortune and fame, it's like, maybe just go with the fortune, throw the fame away, you know?
9: John said that, you know, when he was a teenager, you know, he saw Elvis performing in the movie house, you know, probably in Liverpool. And he looked at that and the girl screaming and he goes, well, that's a good job. to have, you know. But as he gained that fame and fortune, as you mentioned, and the cry for help, mm-hmm. and he kind of wrote that song in what he called his fat Elvis period. He felt he had put on some weight, he'd gotten soft, you know. But he was probably crying for that freedom that you and I pretty much enjoy every minute of the day. We can go out and kind of do whatever. Whereas the Beatles were, it was really tough for them to do anything. Sure, they had their pockets of social friends and places where they couldn't be bothered, but it was mostly in London where they were living. Three of the Beatles actually bought estates out in the countryside. Paul was the only one that kind of stuck in London, but they'd go to the clubs and they kind of wouldn't bother them there. But anywhere else, it was impossible for them to navigate anything.
0: Well, did they do anything where they masked themselves?
9: Oh, so yeah. They went out and they've gone to places in disguises. There's pictures of Paul, some famous disguises that he used. And they did try to see a little bit, but they are always being smuggled out somewhere. If they did a concert in America, they would be smuggled out of the venue in the back of an ambulance or in the back of a laundry truck. It was just impossible for them to just walk the streets and be normal. It really wasn't until John got to New York City in the 70s that he could really just kind of walk around. And John loved New York.
0: Yeah.
9: Him and Yoko loved New York. He was there with May Pang as well. And he could just walk around. People could come up to him and say hi to him, thank him for his music, maybe get his autograph. And it was really kind of that freedom that cost him his life, probably, in a sense that he was so accessible in the 70s. While living at the Dakota in New York City.
0: You know, that's one of the things about the city that I liked as well, is you could walk through there and you could run into all sorts of people, just, you know, celebrities of some sort, say hello to them. And, you know, they say hello back and you just keep on going. You know, it's kind of like, hey, I know who you are. We are talking with Chuck Gunderson, and we are talking about John Lennon, who would have been 86 today. So we've got more to find out as we zoom in on John's life and play some of his music as well. And I hope you guys stick around. We have open lines later. Connie Willis here on Coast to Coast AM.

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1: News. I'm Roxanne Evans. 12 people dead, hundreds injured following a Houthi attack on Riyadh International Airport. The Saudis vowing a response. President Trump asked if the U.S. may get involved.
2: We may. We're going to look at it.
3: How soon?
2: We just found out about the recent attack, so we'll make a decision. We move very quickly.
1: Four people are dead and recovery efforts are underway after Isaias struck the northern Gulf Coast. Florida Power and Light spokesperson Cameron Eppinger spoke about restoration efforts.
4: We have a massive restoration effort that's underway. 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
5: Tracking the remnants of Isaias to impact us with downpours and some gusty winds for the first half of our Sunday. I'm Storm Center 7 meteorologist Ryan Miranda for WHIO.
6: 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It's called Miami Valley's Morning News, and it's all news, all weather, and all traffic all morning long. 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
0: Nobody likes to be told what to think. That's why we're careful to make sure our news is right down the middle. Both sides and all viewpoints. Then you decide what you think about it. Dayton's news and talk is WHIO. Depend on it. 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

0: From coast to coast and worldwide on the internet, this is Coast to Coast AM. 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
1: There you go with some Lennon here on Coast to Coast AM. Give peace a chance. That was 1969. I think it reached number 2 in the UK, number 14 in America. We'll have to ask our guest tonight if I'm right about all this stuff, because I'm doing it from some memory here. And I think it was recorded inside room 1742 of Montreal's Queen Elizabeth Hotel. That was during John and Yoko's Bed In for Peace. It was also John's first single recorded without another Beatle, and released while the Beatles still existed. So we'll ask him about that. But really quickly here, my Win Any Lottery course, those of you that have been asking for it, thank you. You're going to love it. And those of you that went ahead and bought it, yes, you're winning money. Not the jackpot yet, but I hope that you get there and you see that you can do it, right? I knew it. I told you it. Now, earlier tonight, Mega Millions held a drawing for an estimated $364 million. I don't know. I haven't seen what's happened, but that's $364 million. And then tomorrow night's Powerball, or tonight, wherever you are right now, the Powerball's estimated at an enormous $516 million. So that wouldn't be too shabby, right? You don't have to wait till it's $1 billion before you play the lottery. So let me ask you something. Do you trust your intuition? Are you good with a pendulum? If you say yes, then this may be exactly what you've been looking for. Project Stargate Psychics by Lynn Buchanan. He's the one who taught me this number picking technique back in 2012. I wrote a book on it because he said, Connie, go ahead, do what you want with it. Because I was like, can I do something with this method? He's like, yeah, go ahead. So I put a book together, but now I have a course. I've been teaching it ever since, though. And people love, you do it. As soon as you do it, you're going to go, I see how this works, and I'm going to make this happen. So, I'll show you how to put those intuitive abilities to work instead of simply guessing at numbers. So go to ConnieWillis.com, get the course, start using the technique now. Who knows? Maybe your intuition is trying to lead you somewhere very profitable. If it is, you let me know. Okay. I want to know if you win. ConnieWillis.com is where to go.
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0: Hey there, Connie Willis of Coast to Coast AM with you tonight. Open lines coming up later. Currently, historian, author, and Beatles researcher. One of our faves here at Coast to Coast AM, of course, Chuck Gunderson, back with us, a recognized authority on the band's historic North American tours. Holds both bachelor's and master's degree in history. Oh my goodness. I am so far from loving history, but I understand it when it's told in a story situation as opposed to just the dates and the times. That's how I was taught history, and it was horrible. It was just all memorization. It wasn't really getting into the story, but I can tell that you have done it like that. Author of the critically acclaimed Some Fun Tonight. That's the backstage story of how the Beatles rocked America. You can go to somefuntonight.com and you can see all of it there. You can learn all about Chuck. You can see all of the work he's done, and you can even book him for your next event to speak. And make sure he says, thanks, Connie. Hi, Connie. I'm here because you said something. How you doing, Chuck? Hey, let me go back.
1: Excellent.
0: Let me go back to that song, okay? Because I don't know if you may hear me talk about a song and you say, no, that was not right, or hey, there's a story to it. But let's go back to Give a Piece a Chance with Lennon. And I got two questions for you. Okay. So he released this before the Beatles officially broke apart. So was he already testing whether his individual voice could be more powerful than the Beatles? And then also, was Give Peace a Chance primarily a song, a political statement, or one of the most successful publicity stunts in music history?
1: That's a great question. And first of all, I'm never going to correct you, Connie. You are.
0: You're amazing if I get it wrong.
1: You're an amazing host. But first of all, who has the guts to record a song in a hotel room, laying in a bed? just that alone. And while you still have this other band going, but to answer your question, I think they all were kind of testing this. Kind of divorced from the Beatles, of getting away from, they've basically been in each other's pockets for 10 years. Sharing hotel rooms, the studio together, at each other's homes. I mean, they were so close. They were always together. And, you know, Paul even was testing it in, you know, as early as probably 65 when he was in 66, when he was kind of doing his Yesterday thing. He had the thoughts of only crediting the song as a McCartney song, not a Lennon McCartney song. That was thrown around a little bit. John was the song Give Peace a Chance. It's everything. It's everything in one song, laying in a bed in Montreal. It's about peace. It's about love. It's about being together. It's about going out and doing something. It's just so universal. If everyone can kind of grasp that concept of peace and love and what this world would be like to live in, it's really an amazing kind of simple thought, isn't it?
0: It is simple. Do you think it was the time? Do you think the time was just right as well? And do you think that anything they wrote was going to be gold anyway?
1: I don't think anything they wrote was gold. I mean, there's some songs that, the Beatles songs that I kind of don't want to listen to much more anymore. It's okay, right? It's okay to say that.
0: Which songs? Which songs are those, Chuck?
1: You're really testing me now.
0: Yeah, never really want to hear?
1: I know, maybe Yellow Submarine. What Goes On. But then I'm going to have one of your listeners call and go, what the hell are you talking about? That's a great song. I listen to it every day. So, look, this changes all the time with the Beatles music. Is it my most favorite band, my most favorite musicians? Absolutely. They were really kind of this cultural force because they changed so much. Coming from the 50s and the 60s everything that was changed, they were perfect for the moment. And they were really the instigators of everything kind of happening in the 60s, right? You got the sexual revolution happening. You've got peace happening. You've got all these political turmoils happening, everything. And then this band appears on the Ed Sullivan Show on February 9th, 1964. Think about every musician that was kind of living at that time watching that, that weren't musicians yet. But when they saw that, they said, oh, wow, okay, these are people that can write their own songs and perform them as individuals and as a group. That sounds really interesting.
0: It is
1: amazing.
0: And so
1: I think that appearance on Ed Sullivan just really changed everything.
0: Absolutely. No doubt. No doubt about that. Now, I just keep getting these images in my head. I don't know if you know about this or not. I know you know about it. I wonder if I'm going to throw something at you. I'm going to hope to stump you at one point. No, I don't need to do that. I think you're going to know. But do you remember? Okay, so my era, I loved Kiss. All right. When Kiss was happening, it was really cool. You know, Kiss was one of my group. I was a Billy Joel fan, Jimmy Buffett, Bob Seger. I can go in some other ones, but I like Kiss because I like they were each individual. You know, they each did their own thing kind of thing. They worked together as a band. But at one point, I remember an album cover where it was the Beatles and they had Kiss makeup on. Do you remember that?
1: That you have stumped me with. I do not know that. I'm sure your listeners will say, Chuck, why are you even on the show? I totally remember that.
0: But I don't know if it was an album, but it was an album cover. I remember seeing it. And, you know, maybe they were just trying to, you know, Gene Simmons, the genius money man that he is, was probably just saying, you know, comparing or something like that to the great band.
1: Yeah, and you look at Kiss, like, where did they get their ideas from?
0: That's right.
1: Probably the Beatles.
0: Yes.
1: You know, I think all these, this force of the 70s music that you mentioned, it all came from February 9th, 1964, Ed Sullivan. 73 million people tuning in that night. One in four television sets were turned on that night listening to the Beatles. They're seeing these four aliens with long hair that like came from outer space. And they had this amazing song, and the world just went crazy for a moment. It just went from there, and it never stopped. And even today, you have artists, you know, modern day artists that harken back to, you know, look, I wasn't even alive when the Beatles were even broken up. They were broken up by then. And I take my cues, I take my ideas from what I learned from the Beatles.
0: Mm-hmm. No doubt. A lot of them, they all say that, don't they? They all say it. And then, well, even, you know, my era, going to Michael Jackson, Michael and Paul hung out. Did John ever do anything with Michael? And like, I think Paul and them got in some fight. Somebody bought somebody's music catalog or something like that. I don't know.
1: Gave Michael asked Paul, like, what are some great investments to do? And Paul said, music publishing, buy music publishing rights. And Paul had owned Buddy Holly's catalog. And so Michael kind of went away and said, oh, that's a great idea. Then he eventually ended up with the Beatles catalog. I'm not quite certain if John and Michael ever kind of coexisted together. I mean, being celebrity musicians and at the top of your game, I'm sure somewhere, someplace, they might have come together, might have met, might have sung together. I don't know. Because, you know, it's sometimes in those musician circles, they're so tightly protected that

0: all the time, and he'd see him. He never went out to say hello. And he said, we both knew that each other was there, but we never wanted to, we respectfully didn't want to bug each other. So they never got a chance to say hello. Do you know of that to be a fact? Or maybe somebody else, but I think it was John Lennon.
1: Well, Billy was a big fan of the Beatles. I mean, him and Paul are very tight. And I'm sure that Billy Joel, being the superstar that he was in the 70s, had access to certain members of the Beatles. He probably met all four members at some point in his life because of who he was. And I would love to hear maybe some of Billy's reactions if he did meet with John Lennon or have some sort of connection to him.
0: Well, when I look back at the Beatles, I kind of see Lennon as the emotional leader, at least while here, and what you have, all your work, that, man, you got a big book, man. I'm telling you, you got a big book with a lot of great stuff in it. But did at one point the leadership kind of quietly start shifting toward Paul?
1: John was definitely the leader in the early days. I mean, even before the Beatles started, he started the band called the Quarrymen, and he invited Paul to join the band. And Paul then knew George Harrison, who then joined the band, and then Ringo joined a couple years later because he was the best drummer in Liverpool, and they wanted the best drummer in Liverpool, so they had fired their original drummer, Pete Best. And John was definitely the leader in those early days. And as time progressed, Paul did kind of emerge as someone who really wanted to keep working all the time. Ringo tells a story where, you know, if his phone rang, he knew it was Paul, like saying, where are you? Like, come down to the studio. I want to record something. Paul was just a workhorse, and he somewhat emerged as the de facto leader in the, you know, about 67, when Sgt. Pepper was going, the White Album was going, Abbey Road was going, and was really asking his other bandmates to come down and continue working and to keep producing this music. Of course, there were some substances that the other Beatles were using and started to use, which really kind of curtailed their probably exactness and enthusiasm in getting into the studio on time. But definitely Paul emerged as a leader toward the end of the Beatles' career.
0: So using these substances, did the music reflect that?
1: I think it absolutely did. And they, you know, they had been using substances quite prolifically. Even in the early days, they were smoking these jazz cigarettes, they called them, and they were taking uppers and downers, you know, they would play in these clubs in Germany, you know, before they were famous, where they would start at 4 p.m. or something and not end till 3 a.m. And I believe one stint in Germany, they did 98 straight nights of that.
0: Wow.
1: So they were doing a lot of that. And then, of course, the famous story when they're in America for the first time, for the first major tour of America, where they did 32 shows in 33 days in North America, this gigantic continent we live on. And they met Bob Dylan in New York, and Bob Dylan snuck in some marijuana to the Delmonico Hotel where they were staying, and they closed the doors, and everybody got a little silly. Smoking marijuana. And then as that progressed, they got into other things such as psychedelics. And it really starts reflecting in the music at that point. It becomes, you know, introspective, imaginative, fanciful, very illusional, just all kind of Strawberry Fields Forever and Penny Lane and all these great tracks that not only have their voices and their basic instrumentation behind it, but also all these added extra instruments and classical arrangements and backwards music and tape loops and different tracks that they could use, because at the same time, music and sound technology was also

0: kind of advancing in form, where they had the ability to do this. And that was primarily one of the reasons why the Beatles quit touring in 1966. They could not recreate some of the sounds on stage that they were producing in the studio at Abbey Road.
1: Oh, they didn't want to do a, what was that duo that used to, was it Vanilla Ice? What was the
0: that
1: team
0: was
1: that
0: Milli Vanilli.
1: That's it. Well, they got busted.
0: We'll do a show one night on Milli Vanilli, maybe.
1: Okay. I would like that. So, wow. You know, as you're speaking again, I'm thinking, who were the mentors of the Beatles? Who did they look up to?
0: The Beatles loved Elvis. They loved anybody from Motown, the African-American artists that were just so influential in their lives. They loved the Beach Boys. They loved Dylan. They loved anything they could get their hands on, even very obscure one-hit wonder stuff. They would somehow get the record. They would learn it. They would do it in their own style. And so, you know, poets they had as mentors. They had artists who were mentors. They were just running around that circle when everything was culturally exploding in England at the time. And they just fed off of it. They fed off of all this music. And then, of course, the people that they mentored came into their lives, and they were enjoying their music, like Jimi Hendrix. They went to one of his shows at the Seville Theater in London in 1967. You know, they saw Jimi Hendrix, and Jimi Hendrix performed Sgt. Pepper's Lonely Hearts Club Band after only knowing it for a few days.
1: Well, could you imagine if you did a one-hit wonder and then the Beatles like took it on? How cool would that be? Oh my goodness. Wow. Oh, good stuff. So we are talking about John Lennon. He would have been 86 today. So that's what we got. Chuck Gunderson with us. And you can go check out Chuck's stuff. I mean, you got to do it. It's like huge book, and check it out and buy it for yourself and learn as much as you can. Go to somefuntonight.com, somefuntonight.com, and check it out for yourself. I think you're going to enjoy it. I know you're enjoying tonight. So am I. Stay with us. Connie Willis on Coast to Coast AM.

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6: Condemnation. I'm Roxanne Evans, Fox News. A deadly missile attack on Saudi Arabia's main international airport has killed 12 people, including an American, and wounded more than 300 others. Fox's Stephanie Bennett.
7: King Khalid International Airport and the surrounding area has been targeted multiple times since fighting escalated between the Iran-backed Houthi rebels and the Saudi-backed Yemeni government forces. The Houthis claimed responsibility for earlier attacks that killed and wounded several other people. British, Spanish, and U.S. embassies in Riyadh are advising its citizens to avoid the airport and surrounding areas. But the fact that the Houthis have been able to disrupt such a significant airport will have a large impact. Now, the Houthi rebels have made gains along the Red Sea, giving them better surveillance of shipping in a corridor that's a crucial alternative to the Strait of Hormuz, where Iran has been attacking ships. The Saudis have sought support from the U.S. and other allies, along with its airports, military facilities, and oil infrastructure have also came under attack.
6: Meanwhile, President Trump has struck a deal for Russian diesel. Edward Lawrence of Fox Business reports
8: 300,000 tons of diesel have now been agreed to be released by Russia, and Russia actually removed the sanctions or the block that they had on giving that to the globe. Another 500,000 tons of oil will go out on November 1st, so you'll have an immediate impact on global prices and then a continued impact after November. From the president's perspective, he's been trying to get diesel prices down so the price doesn't affect inflation. Vladimir Zelensky, the president of Ukraine, he does not like this deal, condemned it immediately, saying it would just prolong the war, giving Russia more money.
6: Well, President Trump told reporters Ukraine should get a new president because Zelensky doesn't make deals. What was Hurricane Isaias is now moving north, spreading heavy rain after slamming into Florida's panhandle last night, leaving 4 people dead. 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
9: Tracking the remnants of Isaias to impact us with downpours and some gusty winds through the first half of our Sunday. I'm Storm Center 7 meteorologist Ryan Mirando for WHIO.
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15: 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Partly cloudy.
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0: 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That means you're never more than 15 minutes away from the latest weekend weather. 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
22: From the Great Lakes. On the other side of Erie, I'm Ryan Recker, your host tonight on Coast to Coast AM. A lot to get to on the show. Filmmaker and paranormal investigator Colin Broen is joining us. You may have heard some of his podcasts. Murder in America, The Conspiracy Files. He'll be the first guest of the show tonight. Then in the back half, Dr. Bonnie Buckner joins us. She's been on the show a few times, in fact. I think I spoke with her about a year ago, and she's a dream work expert, a psychologist, and we'll talk about Mall World. Last time I was hosting, someone called in and asked, have you ever heard of this Mall World thing, which is a shared dream experience where people believe they're in a mall with other people, and they seem to all have the same layout of the same mall. It's a strange phenomenon. And she wrote an article for Psychology Today about it. So we're going to talk to her about that in the second half of the show. Major congratulations go out to this year's Radio Hall of Fame inductees who had their ceremony this weekend in Chicago. Legends like Shotgun Tom Kelly, who is a true legend. I had a chance to meet him once. He was fantastic. He was at an Art Volo birthday party here in Detroit, and I think Art was there. Radio's best friend documenting this again today. And a shout out to WLS in Chicago, who is celebrating its history Sunday night, 7 to 9 Central. They bring in the legendary jocks, being that it is around the time of the Radio Hall of Fame ceremonies there in Chicago. Seems fitting to bring back some of their legends to do a nighttime Sunday night show. So a big shout out to them in Chicago. And if you want to email me at any point during the show, RyanRecker@coasttocoastam.com. I do keep my email address open. I try to reply during the break. And if you have any questions for the guests, this is always a good chance or an opportunity, really, for you to do that if you can't call in. We do open up the lines in the second half of the show, at least the second hour, the second half of the interview. And if you have a question for Colin Broen, maybe you can save it for next hour. You can call in and talk to him directly, or you can email me and I can try to fit it in. We're going to open up things with him next on Coast to Coast AM. Don't go anywhere.
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22: And welcome back to Coast to Coast AM. I'm Ryan Recker. If you want to email me, ryanrecker@coasttocoastam.com. Joining us now is a filmmaker and also a paranormal investigator. You may have heard some of his shows. Conspiracy Files is one of them. And Murder in America. Colin Broen, thank you so much for joining us here on Coast to Coast AM.
25: Hey, Ryan. Thanks for having me, man.
22: Let's say weird spirits and things follow you around, or do you only find them when you're looking for them?
25: Well, honestly, I know a lot of people in the paranormal space, and I know a lot of people that have had experiences with these things that a lot of people call attachments. And I've definitely had my experience with those entities and energies, but I think those kinds of experiences are far and few between. You know, I've done hundreds of investigations. I've only felt like I've been followed by something a handful of times. But I will say that when I have felt that or something has kind of come home with me, it's definitely made its presence known, and it's been easy for me to tell. These energies, though, they're everywhere. They're not just in haunted houses. I mean, everybody's house really has a haunting to it in some way or another.
22: I think it's probably better that I don't pick up on these things. I was watching the Real Ghostbusters cartoon with my daughter today, and Slimer is going around and causing problems. And I thought that would be miserable if all I did was see ghosts floating around causing problems in my house where I live all the time. That would not be a fun place to be. So when you know what you're looking for, do you find them everywhere, or do you, for the most part, feel they keep to themselves unless you try to call them?
25: I genuinely believe that, you know, if you go into an investigation with an open mind and a desire to find something, these entities and energies are going to be attracted to that, and they're going to try and make their presence known in some way. You don't necessarily have to go to the most haunted place on earth to find something that wants to communicate with you. I mean, I've talked to so many people over the years doing this that have literally done seances or, you know, attempted communication in their own home and were shocked when something answered their questions or something came through. And to speak to your point, actually, I lived in a haunted house. I grew up in a haunted house. I've talked about this story many times before, and it was not fun. It was actually terrifying. And, you know, some of those experiences that I had back then, I would kill to have again at any point throughout my career in the future as a paranormal investigator, because they were so powerful and they were so real. But it was not fun. It's definitely not like a time that I look back on very fondly. It was a lot of sleepless nights, and my parents even, they began to become affected, and we had three psychics come in to try cleanse the home, and it didn't work. It actually only made things worse. So yeah, I've had that experience, and it totally changes your perspective on the paranormal when you actually live in that space and you don't just visit as a part of, like, you know, a ghost tour or something like that.
22: Sure. It's probably hard to break a lease or just pack up and move. You know, if you detect something, that's a lot of work and effort to do.
25: Yeah. And, you know, in all states, they don't have to. I mean, the laws vary by state, but they don't even have to tell you if someone died in your home or there was a brutal crime. I've always found that to be pretty strange that, you know, you could purchase a beautiful home in one of these states that don't have this legislation and come to find out 5 years in that there was, I don't know, an axe murder on the second floor. That's crazy.
22: Right. Well, my realtor, of course, when you purchase a home, you always want to get the inspections done. You want to make sure there's no underlying problems that are going to cost you down the line. I've never been offered a psychic or someone to walk through the house ahead of time to see if they detect anything either. Let's talk about some of these weird things you've encountered over the course of your life. What are some of the big ones that come to mind?
25: Well, one that's really interesting to me as an adult actually relates back to my haunting. It was weird. The house that we moved into was actually a brand new build. So there was no history on the land. There was no history in the home. My parents built this house. There was nothing on the property before. It was just dirt. So when you move into a place like that and you immediately begin experiencing paranormal activity, you don't really believe what you're seeing and what you're feeling because, you know, in my mind back then, there was no way that this place could be haunted. I mean, it was brand new. But, you know, the very first day that we moved in, my sister had an experience. And from that point going forward, it was just constant for her and I. We were both younger. I was like just starting high school at the time, and she's 4 years younger than me. But, and this is crazy. So at one point in the haunting, I woke up in my bed one night and I was experiencing a bout of sleep paralysis. And as I looked towards my bedroom window, my window kind of faced the sky in a perfect way where you could see the moonlight coming through at that time of night. And I looked towards my window and I saw what looked to be a man wearing like a fedora or a wide brimmed hat. And as I looked at this guy, he just stared back at me. Not like he had a face or facial features. It was just, you know, I could tell that this thing was looking at me. And as I'm staring at it, it just slowly started to glide or kind of float towards my bed. And at the very last second before it was able to touch me, I was able to break the paralysis and kind of snap and turn my bedroom my bedstand light on, and yeah, it disappeared. Now, I told that story hundreds of times back then. I talked about it on my own show years ago, and I didn't find out until a few years ago that there's, you know, this entity known as the Hat Man, which I'm sure you guys have discussed before.
1: Sure.
25: But, you know, back then I had no idea that was this being that's kind of based in supernatural lore, and it has its own place in the folklore of the supernatural. And I had actually experienced that. So to be doing this full time years later and to come across those stories and to kind of dive into them and realize that I had had one of those experiences in my own home, was, I don't know, it shifted my perspective in a really, really weird kind of way. Because, yeah, I mean, what do you make of that? It's really hard to even still wrap my head around it.
22: So let's say you're talking to other people about this and someone else has experienced Hat Man, but they didn't move. They didn't wake up. What happens? Did you ever wonder, let's say you didn't turn the light on. Let's say you didn't come out of that sleep paralysis. What would have happened to you? Have you ever talked to someone that maybe perhaps didn't get up?
25: I mean, there are tons of stories online, whether you believe everybody's story or not. That's your own thing, and you can choose to believe in what you want to. But, you know, there are stories of people that have encountered this thing. I've read stories, and I've actually heard from people that I've interviewed that, you know, they've actually had different perspectives on the Hat Man. Either they've felt this kind of malignant sort of energy attached to it, or they've felt, I don't want to say a benevolence, but more of like just a non-emotion from it. Like it didn't want to hurt them, but they didn't know what it wanted. I haven't heard of Hat Man attacking anybody, but, you know, that's kind of the pattern. People always seem to kind of snap out of this right before it's going to touch them, or it's going to do whatever it's going to do to them. You know, I'm not going to tell you that I would prefer to have allowed this thing to do what it wanted to me, but you know, it is a possibility. And that on the kind of scale of creepiness in my haunted house experience, that was actually kind of on the lower end of things that happened. The real frightening experiences involved things like doppelgangers and, babies crying, that obviously there was no baby in the house. That was my whole family heard a baby crying at different times of the day in different parts of the house, and none of us talked to each other. But we all came together at the end of the day and we're sharing these stories. And that was just mind blowing to me, because I had heard this baby crying in my bedroom at about 3 PM, and my mom and sister had heard this baby crying in our basement area 5 or 6 that night. I was out of the house at the time. And my dad, I mean, this is like something out of a movie. You couldn't even make this up. My dad's coming home from work that night, and my mom and sister and I are sitting at our kitchen table just talking. And as he comes in through the garage, this is like 7 o'clock at night, he remarks, "One of you guys have a baby doll out in the garage area that's making this noise?" I kept hearing this as I was walking in, and it was, I mean, when I tell you everybody's face just dropped and lost all the blood, went completely white, it was, I mean, it was just so crazy. Because, yeah, there's no baby in the house. There were no baby dolls. There's no history of some sort of an infant passing away, at least to our knowledge, on the property. And that just makes no sense.
22: This is inside of the new build you were talking about. Same home? Yeah.
25: Yes.
22: Okay. Not even new builds are safe. Were your parents believers? Did they discuss this sort of thing before you started having experiences, or did you guys come about this around the same time because of the new build home? You started experiencing these things as a family, and then you started believing together.
25: Well, I grew up going on ghost tours with my family. My mom has always loved Halloween, so she was always kind of bringing us to the morbid dark tourism locations in the cities that we visited when I was younger. So that was a thing in my family. We believed in ghosts. We had these, and we still have these ghost stories that have been passed through generations. Going back to my family, mostly came over from Norway. So we have ghost stories from family members in Norway hundreds of years ago that are just crazy. But, you know, when we move into a brand new house and my sister starts experiencing things and then I start experiencing things, it's almost once again like the plot of a horror film, because my parents didn't really, I don't want to say they didn't believe us because they believed that we were experiencing something, but I just don't think at the beginning they fully believed that it was possible the house could be haunted. So they almost wrote it off towards the beginning. And then as they started to have experiences and it became almost undeniable that something was happening, that's when they decided, yeah, we should call these psychics in. And it was really meant to just be one psychic, a family friend of ours, who ended up bringing two of her friends who had these claimed abilities. And yeah, they claimed that there was a portal there. They felt that there was some sort of a portal in the area that had allowed some of these entities to come through. But I more so nowadays believe something actually attached itself to our family because of a weird situation we were in at the time. There was a lot of kind of grief and trauma through our family, and just something really bad had happened right before we moved into the house. So I feel that something felt that energy, almost like we were casting it into the air, like a beacon for a spirit that would want to feed off of that. And it kind of just globbed on. And even to this day, you know, my parents still live in South Dakota. That's where the house was. They moved out in 2019. I live in Texas. My sister lives in California. All of us still have experiences of our own in our different spaces, of varying degrees of spookiness. But right. I don't know. It's just weird, you know? It never really went away.
22: It's interesting, these type of spirits that could attach to certain objects. Sometimes you hear them attaching to objects, sometimes attaching to people. Do you think that there's any ill intent, or do you think perhaps these spirits are just that, and they're neutral, kind of like the Hat Man, you know? Do you feel like whatever's attaching to you has some sort of intention?
25: I'd say, honestly, out of all the investigations that I've done, 99% of spirits and energies that I've encountered, even though they can present in frightening ways, I don't think they have any sort of malicious intent behind why they're here. I mean, I'm not going to pretend to be an expert on the paranormal, because in reality, nobody is, because we're all kind of chasing the golden answer to the age-old question of what happens when you die. But at the same time, I can definitely tell you from my own experience that these negative entities, they do exist, and I don't know exactly what they are. I know a lot of people, even people who are listening right now, are going to say that those are demons, and I believe that that definition does apply to some of these energies, but there are even things beyond what people would call demons that are out there that, you know, exist in a kind of weird space that I can't even wrap my head around, that I can't even comprehend. But those things, they're very rare. They're hard to find. But yeah, when they get attached to a person or an object, they really don't like to let go. And I feel like that sort of a thing is what globbed onto my family.
22: So what do you find that these things that are these entities, these spirits, do you find that you ever see some commonality between them? Is there anything defining traits that you would say would define the spirit world as you're investigating these things?
25: I mean, people always report experiencing really the same types of activity, like feelings, I would say are the biggest part of paranormal experiences that for a person like me are frustrating, because I could sit with a camera inside of a haunted location and tell people online or tell the camera that I'm feeling this or smelling this or experiencing this, but you can't translate that through a video. You have to physically be there to experience something like that yourself. And I think that's the most kind of prevalent form of activity. And it's also a type of activity or energy that most people write off. You know, you can have this feeling, you can experience this, but if you're not in the right mindset to have that experience, you're not going to really recognize what's happening. But, you know, we hear all the time, lots of stories of noises being heard, figures and shadows being seen, the shadow people. That's kind of a main type of energy and entity. I've heard lots of different definitions of shadow people too. I've talked to people who think they're aliens. I've talked to people that think they're demons. You know, there's no real decided definition in the community of what a shadow person is, but it's just confusing.
22: Do you become immune to the feeling after a certain point through your investigations, or do you still feel the same way you did when you first experienced it?
25: I still feel the same way, and I actually think that if you go out and investigate and you kind of learn your body and you learn your own tells and your own signs, you become more in tune with it and you can sense it and feel it better than, you know, if you're just going in blind and you don't really know what to look for. At the very beginning, I was afraid of every single noise that I was hearing because of my experience and how frightening it had been. Nowadays, though, I mean, I'm a jumpy person. So like, you know, if I watch a horror movie, my wife always laughs because I'm just like screaming all the time. But, you know, I can't help it. That's the reality right of the world we live in.
22: Well, when we come back, we'll talk more about this. And there's a few other things I wanted to ask you about, including some of your experiences and documenting it. Why you think it's important to document these things. I think some people dismiss it very quickly, but there is a certain amount of importance of making sure people's experiences are known, because I think for every time you bring up one, there's probably 10 others that were too afraid to talk about their own. Colin Broen is our guest, and if you want to look him up online, you can just do a quick search for some of his shows, The Conspiracy Files, that's a good one to look up, or Murder in America, another one to search for. 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Colin Broen continues, and if you have a comment, feel free to email me, Ryan Recker at coasttocoastam.com. 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
5: Fox News, I'm Deborah Valentine. Currently, 5,000 National Guardsmen from Mississippi, Georgia, Alabama, and Florida are activated to aid with EIS recovery, now a post-tropical cyclone. National Guard Bureau Operations Director, Brigadier General Thaddeus Finneran on Fox News Live.
6: We're also considering what those impacts because of extended rainfall may be in Tennessee and South and North Carolina up into Kentucky, and to ensure that those teams are preparing and posturing as necessary to support their local officials when required.
5: Former Hurricane Isaias is blamed for at least 4 deaths. At least 500,000 power outages remain as the system moves north-northeast. A veteran Philadelphia police officer is dead, his partner recovering after being ambushed during a 911 call of a man with a gun. Authorities say the suspect, Eric Lewis, faces multiple charges, including the death of veteran officer 40-year-old Shane Sieber. 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
7: Tracking the remnants of Isaias to impact us with downpours and some gusty winds through the first half of our Sunday. I'm Storm Center 7 meteorologist Ryan Miranda for WHIO.
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1: Something slightly paranormal happening in my basement right now. I want to talk to Colin Broen about, get his take on it. It's maybe the first time this has happened while hosting a Coast to Coast. 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One person emailed me and said, first ever song played on WLS was Woolly Bully. That's neat. Okay. That's a good trivia question. 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Chris Broen is our guest, or Colin Broen is our guest, excuse me, and we're going to continue with Colin coming up after the break on Coast to Coast AM.
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1: And welcome back. Joining us is a filmmaker, paranormal investigator, Colin Broen. Thank you so much for coming on to Coast AM. I really enjoying the conversation.
5: Well, there's a lot to go over.
1: Yeah, well, let me tell you what happened during the break here, because you can... I can pick your paranormal investigating mind. So as we went into break and I'm sitting here, I started smelling cigarette smoke. And I know people say they smell that sometimes during investigations. I'm not a smoker. No one in my family is. We live in this house for the past couple of years. No one's ever smoked inside this house. So there'd be no reason for me to smell that. And I know that sometimes people say they pick up on little traces of that when they're investigating, like a smoker smell. So let's say you're investigating this. What would you rule out? How would you handle something like that? Because for me, I would think, okay, it's in my mind. I'm thinking about this. Maybe my mind is just adding that in for a little bit of fun. Maybe I'm not really smelling that. Maybe it's a false positive. How would you handle maybe a little thing like that?
5: So first of all, that's very bizarre because I just mentioned if you actually rewind the tapes on this show, that, you know, the human body is, in my opinion, the best ghost hunting device. And I actually specifically called out smell because some of the most profound experiences I've had have been with smells. Actually, about a week ago, weirdly enough, I was in West Virginia shooting our Halloween series for the Paranormal Files at this pretty infamous haunted hotel in this town that we were in. And both my brother-in-law and I, we were walking our cameras in that day, and we walked through this hallway in the kind of lobby-ish area of the hotel, and we both smelled cigarette / cigar smoke. And it was overwhelmingly strong, even though we were the only ones in this corridor. And later that night, we didn't know the stories of this hotel. As we were videotaping the tour that the guide from the hotel was giving us, she literally stopped in that exact spot and said, people smell cigar smoke right here all the time because it's associated with the founder of the hotel who died in the building and who has been seen standing here. And so that was mind blowing for me. I've only had a few of those experiences, and I just had that experience like a week ago.
1: Okay.
5: So that makes this whole story that I'm hearing from you right now even stranger. But, you know, we try to debunk every type of paranormal evidence that we capture. But I think you've already gone ahead and done that by stating out loud, you know, the obvious things you would look for. Is anyone a smoker? Are you a smoker? If you can rule out where the scent could potentially be coming from, that's where it crosses the boundary for me into being something potentially paranormal. And
1: right.
5: I mean, I don't know what to tell you. If it were me, I would immediately stop the show and begin doing an EVP session because I'm a paranormal investigator, but I know you can't do that. So,
1: okay,
5: I don't have any equipment.
1: Like, there's no equipment on right now. Is there something I can do to test this? Is there anything that would be like a poor man's test?
5: The best thing that I always tell people to do is to just ask for a sign. I mean, you could try to talk to you. You could say, if you're here with me in the room, this is our space. You know me by now. Could you show me that you're here somehow?
1: Okay. Do you want me to try that? I can say that and see if anything happens. Okay. If anyone is here in the room with me right now, you know this family, you know this house, show me a sign that you are here. Maybe dip the lights or make it known somehow. See, I don't see anything. I don't know how long I should wait for, though.
5: You know, the biggest thing that I always do after asking that question is just sit and listen.
1: Okay. Let me take one of my earphones, ears open here. See if I hear anything. See, maybe they don't think I'm serious because I'm talking into a microphone. I don't know. Nothing happened. Maybe it was my mind playing tricks, because that happens too when you're thinking about it and you're kind of in that realm of discussing it. Maybe your mind, you know, does a little trick on you.
5: You know, anything's possible. But I would say if you just smelled a distinct cigarette smell, that would be something for me that I would
1: see. I smell it right now. I smell it again. And, you know, I never smell it down here in my basement office ever. This is kind of a first for me.
5: And there would be no one outside smoking or anything like that?
1: No, I mean, I'm not in an apartment or anything. It's, you know, your standalone single family home. So it would be, if there was someone smoking outside the window, they'd be trespassing on my property to do that.
5: That's very interesting, man. I'm not going to lie. That's kind of, I mean, me having that experience about a week ago. It was actually a week ago tonight that we were shooting that video. So,
1: okay.
5: Strange.
1: Well, when I do these in my basement, I purposely have my office space where I have my equipment set up, but I leave the door open so I can peek out the door in case I see something strange in the basement while I'm broadcasting. If I notice anything else, I will let you know over the course of the show here.
5: Please do.
1: Yeah. What? Tell me about these investigations. And when you go into a place, you say sometimes you surprise people. They have no idea there was something even in that home. Do they normally call you in if they weren't experiencing something to begin with?
5: Well, with the show, we typically focus on established haunted locations with, you know, history attached to them, because I feel that history is the most important part of a haunting. And that's what you can usually use to determine what may be causing the paranormal activity inside of a location or even on the property, you know, analyzing what unfolded there in the past. And also, you know, doing these paranormal investigations and creating the series that I've created, it's been amazing for me to be able to teach people, especially here in America, some of the history of their own country that a lot of folks don't want to acknowledge or talk about, or crimes that have been covered up, varying, you know, degrees of cover up. But yeah, I've done some residential investigations. I was actually called in. One of the craziest investigations I've ever done was in South Dakota. It was actually the second episode of my show that I ever produced, and it was eventually removed from YouTube. And back then, this is back in 2015, I didn't save backups or anything. Once I posted it on YouTube, I thought it's going to be on here forever, but something happened and the entire video was removed. So I don't even have a copy of any of the footage anymore. But it was insane. This family contacted, well, actually it was the same psychic medium who cleansed my house or tried to cleanse the house. She called me one day because she knew I was getting into this. And she said, you know, I have this family that asked me to come out and do a read on their property. And when I got out there, it was too evil for me. I didn't want to mess with it. It gave me the worst feeling and I don't know what to do. So maybe you can head out there and use some of your equipment and try to figure out what's in the home. And of course, for me, that was like an immediate yes. Hearing a psychic say that it's too dark for them, like, yeah, I want to go out and see what's in this house. And I ended up spending a whole week with the family. And by the end of the week, we had determined that whatever was there was indeed incredibly malevolent. And I actually contacted the local diocese because the family was Catholic. So we had two local priests come out and do an actual structural, I don't want to call it an exorcism, but it was really a sort of pseudo blessing of the property. And they sprayed holy water on all the walls and recited all these different prayers. And according to the family, that helped, you know, this thing to leave the home. But, you know, what we experienced was, there was this one moment. I'll tell you this. It's a short anecdote, but it was still something that I revisit all the time. The family had been playing with Ouija boards and they claimed that they had contacted an entity that called itself Zozo. And if you study the paranormal, Zozo's an entity a lot of people claim to have, you know, been in contact with. It's a very, very evil, demonic sort of being. And, you know, at first when we got to the house, we didn't necessarily believe that that was really what was happening. But as I interviewed these family members one by one, like there was one point when I was shooting an interview with these two family members and they started arguing about how one of them had started using the Ouija board behind their backs and had started this whole thing. And they got so worked up that one of our interview subjects ripped their lav mic off of them, threw it on the table, got in their car and drove off the property and refused to be involved anymore. So you could see for me, at least in that very moment, that this was like very real to this family. And on the very last night, we decided to try call this thing in. So I asked that guy who had been doing these Ouija board sessions if

0: and they were just sitting there like, and I'm like, oh my God, I'm getting chills right now. I'm like, I'm going to see Zozo. Like, I don't know what I'm about to see. And as the dogs are growling and he's saying that it's coming, it reaches this almost point where it's like something has to happen. And as he says that, the front door to their house on camera opens up and slams shut, like right next to us. And everybody in the room screamed, except for the guy that was doing the session. He just looked at us with this very stoic look on his face and said, okay, they're in the house. You can go contact them. Like, for me, I was like, all right. So, yeah, I mean, we kind of gathered ourselves and we went in. And, you know, it was weird because nothing particularly crazy ended up happening to us while we were in the home, except my friend developed rapidly a nosebleed. He was gushing blood from his nose. It was crazy.
1: Weird.
0: Okay. But it was really that experience. And then the thing that breaks my heart, I still have this footage probably somewhere on a hard drive at my parents' house. I know that it's got to be there somewhere, the raw footage of that moment. But I looked back and I reviewed the clip later on when I was editing the video. And as he's saying that, and this is going to sound unbelievable, but it's there. We looked out, and as I'm panning out into that dark area where he's pointing to with this infrared camera, there appears to be what looks like a woman in a white dress with long black hair, almost like the Grudge, that floats out of the top left corner of the frame towards the camera and then disappears.
1: And oh, boy.
0: I looked at that footage the next day because I went home and I showed my parents. I was like, oh, my God, you guys have to see this. And I saw that clip. And so when I went back to their house in order to complete the structural cleansing with the priests from the diocese, I went and I checked the environment because that's what you have to do when you capture something like that. You have to try debunk it. And when I set my camera up in the exact spot, my jaw dropped because there was nothing. There was no tree. There was no bush. It was just literally this is like a farmland kind of area in very rural South Dakota, like literally the middle of nowhere. And there was nothing that could have caused this sort of a visual on the screen at that exact moment. And to me, that's easily hands down the creepiest thing that I've ever caught on camera, because I tried to debunk it. And I even had people, I was in film school at the time when I was cutting this together. That was right before I moved to Texas from South Dakota to go to UT. I went to film school there, and I had people in my classes look at this footage, and even one of my professors, nobody could tell me what this was. It wasn't like a reflection. It was, I mean, if I had the picture, I wish I could show you, but it was a full on like woman in a white dress. You could see arms and this long hair that was almost draped over her. And it was at that exact moment when he was pointing. And then a few moments later, that's when the door opened and slammed. It was crazy, but you know, when it comes to the paranormal, I'm almost hesitant.
1: I tell you what, though, let's just say the idea, the cinematic moment where the door opens and closes.
0: Oh, I know.
1: And your guy says they're in the house.
0: Yeah, go. You can go talk to him now. I'm like, oh,
1: holy moly!
0: Yeah,
1: that and is.
0: They had
1: out
0: stories
1: of a movie.
0: For days too. Like they said that the dad's eyes had rolled back into his head at one point, and blood had poured out of his nose. Like. It was a very, very scary thing for this family that, you know, I went into wanting to investigate. But as we kind of, and we also found this weird stuff on their property. We found these jars that had been buried. We used a metal detector and found these jars that had been buried upside down full of old rusty nails that looked like they had been there for decades. It was so spooky. And on top of that, I went on camera and I bought a metal detector. I actually bought two of them. And we brought the metal detector out. It was like supposed to be a kind of funny bit in the video that I was planning to release, where we went to this, it's called Shields in the Midwest. We went to a Shields and bought a metal detector. And we went out to this area where they said they had found some of these things. And I put the metal detector out and I started scanning the ground, and

0: the meter just, it started spiking to the absolute max in my hand, and it died immediately. And we tried to swap the batteries out. It was not a battery issue. The whole device had just literally like crapped itself and became useless. And luckily I had bought another one in case something like that happened. But I mean, the footage of that is just so, it was so compelling because I mean, I was a very novice investigator at the time. It was really my first kind of real effort at investigating something outside of my own home. And I just, I feel like we handled it with grace and the family was happy with the result after the cleansing and everything. But my God, it was scary.
1: Well, given everything you experienced there, you're riding a pretty big high. Does it feel like sometimes you're let down by investigations without having an experience like that?
0: Oh, all the time. I mean, genuinely, the paranormal, if you've ever been on an investigation, 90% of the time, you're just sitting in the dark in a dark room talking to yourself. it's not exactly thrilling. But it's that 1% of experience that keeps the high rolling.
1: Oh, boy. All right. Well, do you want to take some calls from listeners in the next hour?
0: Sure. I've had some people message me and say that they're listening. And if you're listening out there, call in and I'd love to hear what you have to say.
1: Great. You can share your own experiences or maybe ask questions to Colin Broen. By the way, if people wanted to look you up online, where can they go?
0: I'd say check out the Paranormal Files on YouTube. That's where you'll find the ghost hunting.
1: The Paranormal Files on there, Conspiracy Files, Murder in America, all kinds of great shows that you're on and host and founding. Colin Broen is our guest, paranormal investigator. We'll take some of your calls in the next hour. If you want to email me, Ryan Recker at coasttocoastam.com. Don't go anywhere.

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7: President Trump in Tennessee. I'm Deborah Valentine, Fox News. President Trump rallying in Clarksville, Tennessee, Saturday in support of Republican candidates ahead of the November midterms. The president spoke to reporters after landing at Joint Base Andrews, returning to Washington, D.C., telling them he was happy with the event.
8: Going to have a great new senator, and he'll continue. He's been great. Bill Hagerty. We'll have a brand new governor, and she's going to do good, you know, very well. And we have the congressman there and woman, and I think it was a great success.
7: Tennessee is considered a Republican stronghold. The president touting the campaign of Republican gubernatorial candidate Marsha Blackburn, who faces Democratic opponent Jerry Green. President Trump also campaigning for incumbent Senator Bill Hagerty. At least 4 deaths blamed on now post-tropical storm Isaias, now over northern Alabama, heading north-northeast. Nearly 500,000 Floridians and Alabamans remain without power, with Georgia also impacted. Isolated tornadoes are a possibility for the Piedmont Triad in north-central North Carolina. Florida Power and Light spokesperson Cameron Eppinger spoke exclusively to Fox Weather's Katie Byrne.
9: We have a massive restoration effort that's underway. We're talking more than 16,000 brave men and women who are working around the clock to get the lights back on for our customers.
7: Former Hurricane Rachel is also affecting the southwestern U.S. Fox's Chanley Painter.
10: Rachel is taking aim at western Mexico. It's expected to make landfall just south of California. Its remnants will bring heavy rain, strong winds, and flooding to several states, including Southern California, Arizona, Nevada, and Utah.
7: Simon's expected to hit Mexico Sunday. 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
11: Dragging the remnants of Isaias to impact us with downpours and some gusty winds for the first half of our Sunday, I'm Storm Center 7 meteorologist Ryan Miranda for WHIO.
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1: Happy to be with you. And those are the numbers. Looks like we're getting some calls now lined up for our guest, Colin Broen. If you want to look him up online on the YouTube, you can find the Paranormal Files. He also has Conspiracy Files podcast, Murder in America, another great one for you to check out. And we do want to talk about some of your paranormal experiences. He is a filmmaker and a paranormal investigator. I'm getting some emails in. One person emailed and said, this is, Lynn. Ryan, was your sign right after you asked for your sign? You smelled more cigarette smoke. That's your sign. Okay, I feel like that turned into a Jeff Foxworthy bit. That's your sign. One person said, fantastic show. Just a thought about the cigarette smoke you're smelling. Maybe it's Art Bell visiting you, giving you approval for the show tonight, that he's enjoying it. Okay, maybe wouldn't that be something? Wouldn't that be amazing? One person said, pleasure to listen to you from Mexico tonight. Very nice. Thank you for that message. So if you want to email me during the show, Ryan Recker at coasttocoastam.com. This is a good one for Colin. I'll save this email for Colin, and maybe I'll read some more during the break here, but start sending in your phone calls, your messages, Ryan Recker at coasttocoastam.com. Our guest, Colin Broen, will take your phone calls next on Coast to Coast AM.
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1: And welcome back to Coast AM. I'm Ryan Recker. Nice to have you along tonight with our guest, Colin Broen. Before we take some calls, Colin, can I read you a quick email someone messaged in?
10: Of course.
1: It said, was listening to your guest. You mentioned something about a jar full of nails buried upside down. I don't know if he's in contact with the clients, but my personal advice would be that jar needs to be put back. It's a jar spell. meant to protect a home, to ward off evil spirits and negative energy. They could put one in. They just need to be told by someone to put it back. Okay, so they're saying this jar of nails that you may have encountered may have been put there intentionally as a way to ward off evil spirits. Have you ever heard of that?
10: You know, I actually, yeah, I did look into that back then, and I the people that I talked to gave me two different potential reasons for that being there. There was one camp that believed that it was a way to ward off these energies, and there were other people that I spoke with that thought that it may have been a curse itself, some sort of folk magic. So this was back in 2015. I have no idea where the family's at nowadays, but we did burn the Ouija board at the end and tried to break. We did it on camera, and it was just really weird. It wouldn't burn at first. Like, that's a whole nother part of this. I don't know what happened to the jar of nails. I don't know even what the family's up to nowadays.
1: All right. I would advise anyone listening here tonight to not keep a Ouija board in your house. I don't want any part of that, honestly. Do you keep one in your house? Do you have one?
10: I've got like 20 of them.
1: Oh, Colin, what are you doing? I don't want any of that.
10: My okay. brother-in-law's got a Ouija planchette tattooed on his hand, which is funny to me. You know? he's hardcore.
1: No kidding. All right, let's take some calls. How about we start on the wild card line? And Joe is in Erie, Kansas. Joe, you're on Coast to Coast AM with Colin Broen. Go ahead. Oh, never mind. Let's go to the wild card line. And Tim from Alberta, Canada. Tim, you're on Coast to Coast AM. Go ahead.
11: Hey, Brian. Hey, Colin. I've got, I live in a farmhouse that it was on the base, Air Force Base at one time, and they got rid of a bunch of them. And I moved out to my farm, and I've had a whole bunch of things happening just recently. But what's interesting, I was a military policeman, and some of the coast listeners heard this before, but I took a call to this house when it was on base. Babysitter was disturbed. There's something happening in the house. Someone was running up and down the basement stairs. So I went inside and had a look around. The babysitter, the kids were upstairs sleeping. The parents were out having a dinner. So I went downstairs and I checked everywhere. It was, the basement was concrete. It was empty. I looked inside the furnace housing. It was, something was hiding in there. I looked all over. All the windows were locked. There was nothing in that basement. So I got her to phone a friend. A friend came over to stay until the parents returned. So go ahead about 10 years, and they're getting rid of the houses. The base is downsizing at that time. And I got one of them. So I ended up out at the farm, and my wife's in the military also, and someone working for her said, "Hey, Tim, you're in my old MQ, married quarters." Basically said, "Boy, but we moved out of there because of the spooky stuff going on, and they didn't rent it after that." Turns out the whole story's true. And that's a house I found out from him that the stuff going on was, it's got a long history to it. So I'm through free of information. I'm trying to find out who passed away in this house, because that's what it's got to be, wouldn't you think?
10: I would think so. And wow, that's a really compelling story, especially that you had visited the house in the past to respond to a call basically about the paranormal activity. Wow.
1: How about that? All right. Thank you very much for the message there. How about we go east of the Rockies? And Kathy is in St. Louis County, New York. Kathy, go ahead. You're on Coast to Coast AM.
12: Hello, this is Kathy.
1: We got you, Kathy.
12: This is Kathy.
1: Yes, we got you. What's going on,
10: hey, Kathy?
1: Go ahead.
12: Okay. I just want to go back a few years. But there's been stuff going on. But first, it's the foremost, I wanted to talk about something that happened, very unusual. I had my apartment door locked, and I have an alleyway kitchen, and, you know, there's no other way to get out. And all of a sudden, it looked like my door was opening very slowly, which I couldn't figure out because I knew it was very locked. And then I just stood there trying to figure out how that could happen. And then after that, immediately, another door that don't exist, a bigger door, appeared to be white, popped up right in front of me, cornered me in my little kitchen, very small kitchen, and it looked like it was an old-fashioned wooden white door. It was really weird, but no, it don't exist. Why is it there? And I looked to the left side of the door, and it was looked like it was open the crack, and it was pitch black. And then I saw, uh-oh, I'm in trouble. So I just stood there, and when it looked like this door that don't exist was closing, all of a sudden, in an instant, the entire door disappeared. And I was just stunned, and I just stood there and waited a while longer, and I had made sure my kitchen light was on. I turned that on very brightly, and I waited a few more minutes because I was scared silly. And then when everything looked normal and felt normal, I turned off the light and I hightailed out of there. And wow. It was a little spooky. I'm still spooked to this very day.
1: Oh, sure, Kathy, I'm glad
12: you're... 4 years ago.
1: Yeah. All right, Colin, let me ask you this. So let's say you experience something in a home. Is it better to run and hide or just take it head on? What should you do if you experience something like Kathy did?
10: Well, I think it's impossible to not be afraid when you experience something like that, because it's usually, from my experience, so shocking. You don't even know what you're looking at or experiencing. And oftentimes when people have these paranormal experiences, it takes time for them to be able to, you know, process exactly what happened to them. But I've helped a lot of people with their hauntings, you know, online and in person. And the best thing that I think someone can do if they feel like there's an energy in their home is to not necessarily confront it, but acknowledge it and just, you know, say, hey, we're both here together. We're sharing this space. Why can't we just get along and kind of respect each other's boundaries? Because, you know, in the paranormal, these energies reflect the energy that you give them back at you. So if you come at something with anger or fear, it's usually going to reflect that back towards you in the activity that comes afterwards. But if you approach something, an entity or an energy, with an open heart, with, you know, as cheesy as it sounds, love and just kind of peace about you, typically these things will listen. And I mean, it's a trope within these haunted stories, but you know, that's the number one thing people always do. And what I would tell people to do is just calmly say, you know, this is my space, and we have to find a way to live together and not, you know, have me being mentally tortured at all times by paranormal activity.
1: No kidding. It's interesting because I wonder how, if I experienced the same thing that Kathy did, how I would react to that. When I'm in the house, I'll use this as an analogy, and the listener's going to hate this, and I know I'm going to get a bunch of angry emails. But if I find a spider in the house, and I know there's a spider here, you have to squish that spider immediately, because there's the risk of it disappearing and not knowing where it went would drive me crazy. So you have to go on the hunt and take care of it immediately. I feel like if I were to witness something like that, I would have to head on approach it. And you're telling me this might not be the best way to approach it, because my experience is, okay, if I let it go, now I'm always going to wonder where it's at. I feel like I have to put an end to this right now, because I don't want to have to deal with this later. So if I come at it with that type of negative energy, you're saying I could be making things worse?
10: I would say so. Because at the end of the day, I mean, if you think of a ghost as a human spirit, you always are going to have a better outcome to an argument or a disagreement if you approach it with a level head and a sense of, you know, almost mutual respect and honestly, kindness and empathy versus attacking. And if you think that it's a human energy, I mean, I wouldn't like if somebody that I was showing myself to started screaming at me and yelling that they're pissed that I'm here in this house that I've been in for 200 years, you know? Like,
1: I know what you mean.
10: Someone said something nice, I might be more willing to listen.
1: Well, that's a good perspective. I see an email from Aaron in Winnipeg, Manitoba. Thank you, Aaron. Good to have you. He said he's a longtime listener. Let's go. How about we go west of the Rockies? And Chris is at Redding, California. Chris, you're on Coast to Coast AM with Colin Broen. Go ahead.
13: Hello, gentlemen. Absolutely fascinating show, and I just appreciate it very much. You know, I'm just curious about your guest, his Norwegian connection. Is he Sami? Any Sami blood in him? They seem to be more sensitive. But anyway, I have two quick stories. I was going to college in a town called Cordelia and staying at this very, very old farmhouse, two-story farmhouse. Mm-hmm. And it had a wraparound stairs that went around the house and up into the attic, basically, where my room was. And I was laying there one night, and I hear this boom, boom, boom, boom, boom, boom, boom. That's someone coming up those stairs. And so I opened that door as fast as I could, and there's no one there. And so, man, that was scary. So I went back home to Redding, grabbed my rifle, and I heard that boom, boom, boom, boom, boom, coming up the stairs again. So I went right out there on the opened the door and racked one, because you can hear that gun racking all over the place. Mm-hmm. And anyway, I was down complaining to the old folks that rented the house to me. I said, is there any kind of strange things that have went on here? And he said, oh, yeah, the original people that bought this house, the wife stayed once and refused to stay there. His mother refused to stay in that attic, said there was chains rattling. And while I'm talking with him, I'm looking at the wall, and the stairways that originally were in that house were sealed. So it went from the bottom to my top floor, and they were sealed many, many, many, many years ago. So what I'm thinking is I'm hearing something coming up those stairs, and it's something that's not of this world. And I would hear something. I would lay in my bed very quiet at night, and you can hear people walking on the carpet, and someone was coming towards my bed. But another quick story is I was going to down the road, and I saw a sign for a yard sale. And I said, I don't have any money to myself. And I was drawn. I'm telling you, I was drawn to this yard sale. And I'm talking to this fellow, and I'm telling him I love to dig up old bones. Not old bones, but old marbles and bottles and that kind of thing. And the guy next door said, oh, you'd be surprised what I'm finding in my yard. And then his conversation goes on. He says he's finding jewelry in his yard. Then the conversation goes further, and he says, oh, yeah, I'm finding human bones in my yard. And I'm, I'm about ready to flip. So the guy that used to live in that house murdered a woman, chopped her up, threw her in the lake.
10: Wow.
13: And so I told him I left that house, and in the back of my mind, I get this strong impression that drive this into the ground because there's something about this story. So I went back to the guy's house that lived where the killer used to live. And he took me to the back of the house and showed me a pile of rocks and bushes. And he said, see this? And my wife's very sensitive and refuses to go anywhere near this. Then he takes me to the front of the house and shows me a bone that he found in the planter. So my wife swears up and down this is a human bone. Then he tells me the story about how his son comes down terrified in the middle of the night, absolutely terrified, but refuses to tell. What's fascinating is he refuses to tell his mother or father what's scaring him. And I told him, well, you know the history of this house, don't you? And he goes, yes. I'm afraid that if bones are found here, my property values will go down next to nothing. Something followed me home. And I've never felt this before in my life. It was the most horrible thing. It was a demonic oppression. I have no doubt about it. I was sitting there suffering over it. And the rat poison up in the attic decided to work. And I have a 1x12 ceiling. And I feel this tink, tink, tink on the top of my head. And maggots are falling down. So that's a combination of all the things that are going on. But, you know, there's nothing really I prayed, and there was a person on television that was talking about, a pastor was talking about how you can get rid of these things. And the Bible says if two or more of you agree on anything, will be done for you. And I'm praying with this television pastor, and all of a sudden the wind outside the house went up from 0 to like 80. It was the strangest thing I have ever felt in my life. and I could tell whatever that was told to leave in no uncertain terms. I could feel its essence, its evil essence, for the next couple of days, but it was extremely powerful.
1: Wow. Okay. So I want, Colin, I want to get your thoughts on this. There's so much to unpack here. First, your initial impression.
10: Well, I have a personal story that's interesting from my haunted house. At one point, my dad heard somebody run across our kind of open floor all the way up to his bedroom door when he was home alone, very similar to his story. And my dad, I was in college at the time in Texas. He was back in South Dakota. He actually called me in the middle of the night and told me he was walking around our house with a pistol because he thought someone was physically in the home because these footsteps had been so loud. But obviously we had an alarm system. No one was there. So I can understand how scary that can be, especially knowing that that happened to my own father and how much I trust his word. But yeah, that's a very perplexing case. It definitely, you know, when I've been talking about how most of these energies aren't negative, that would definitely be one of the cases where I would believe that, yeah, obviously whatever is in there, I don't know if it necessarily, I don't know what it would want to do to a person, because I don't like to act like I have the answers, but praying never hurts. You know, whatever you do at home to try and cleanse your property, I know there are lots of different belief systems out there, but I feel like that intention that you can bring through prayer or even meditation and calling on your spirits and your divine beings that protect you, that's, there's a lot of power in that. And I'm glad that he did that.
1: I don't know if you have any way to communicate with that person, or maybe who knows, that person may be listening, or there may be similar stories. If you know the person that lived in that house murdered someone on that property, odds are it could have happened more than once, and there could be other bodies on that property that have our unsolved murders, and there could be families that are waiting for closure on that. So please contact police and let them know what you found. And don't rob the jewelry off of these bodies, please. All right, we'll take some more of your calls with Colin Broen coming up after the break. Feel free to email me, Ryan Recker at coasttocoastam.com.

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2: News. I'm Roxanne Evans. President Trump stumping for Republicans in Tennessee Saturday, touting the administration's successes and calling for an end to DEI.
3: We got critical race theory and transgender insanity out of our schools. It's gone. We made English the official language of the United States.
2: Democrats say the administration discriminated against minorities. A Houthi missile attack on Riyadh Airport killing 12 and injuring more than 300. U.S. officials reacting.
4: It's the third attack on the airport this week. The Iran-backed Houthis claimed the two earlier attacks. Saudi and Yemeni forces have been waging a very fierce battle with the group for weeks. Allies say they have retaken the vital Bab el-Mandeb Strait.
2: Fox's Molly Line. 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
5: Tracking the remnants of Isaias to impact us with downpours and some gusty winds through the first half of our Sunday. I'm Storm Center 7 meteorologist Ryan Miranda for WHIO.
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0: 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It's a WHIO Storm Center 7 weekend. That means you're never more than 15 minutes away from the latest weekend weather. 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
1: And thank you for all the email messages. I got one that said I should purchase an EMF meter and have it in my studio during the show just to see if I get any unique readings when we're talking about things like this. That is a fantastic suggestion. I should go online and purchase one just to have running during the show to see if it peaks or anything strange happens while we're discussing things like this. That, you know what, I think I may have to look for one. Maybe Colin could give me some recommendations on one to pick up. Colin Broen is our guest. You can find him on his YouTube, The Paranormal Files, or some of the podcasts like The Conspiracy Files or Murder in America. We'll take some more calls from listeners here in the next half hour. 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
1: And welcome back to Coast AM. Got an email from Chris here that said he was the caller, and he said, yes, I did report this to police, and they said they were going to the house to investigate. So I think that was the right thing to do. Colin Broen is our guest. Colin, are you ready to take some more calls from listeners?
4: I'm ready. And before the end of the show, I've got a little anecdote to share with you that is pretty interesting.
1: Good. And that one person emailed me and said, since I'm doing shows like this, I should just get an EMT meter and hook it up in my studio and turn it on to see what happens. Do you have any recommendations equipment-wise that you like that I should look into?
4: Honestly, go on Amazon. You can find a perfectly good EMF meter on Amazon. It's shocking. You can get ghost hunting equipment delivered in one day or less nowadays.
1: Got it. All right.
4: You don't need the flashy device, just something basic.
1: EMF reader. I said EMT. Thank you. EMF, electromagnetic field meter. I'd be curious what happens if certain things peak during certain conversations. I would be very curious. All right. Let's go to the first time caller line. And Candace is in Kansas City, Kansas. Candace, go ahead. You're on Coast to Coast AM with Colin Broen.
5: Good morning, guys. I am a longtime listener, but a first time caller. And Colin, just wanted to let you know, my husband and I listen to you on YouTube all the time.
4: Oh, thank you, Candace.
5: My question is, I was wondering what was the most, the scariest Estes method experience you've had.
1: Okay.
4: Ooh, that's a good one. That's a really good one. We've done, so if people are unfamiliar, the Estes method is a type of paranormal investigation method where you put on noise-canceling headphones, you blindfold yourself, and you listen to a spirit box and read out loud the responses that you're hearing in your ears while other people that are outside of that ask the questions. So you're kind of disconnecting yourself from the line of questioning. And we've had a ton of really crazy Estes sessions. I typically dive into it and I get very animated and I do all the voices that exactly like I'm hearing them. We actually, as a part of this upcoming series that we shot for October in Appalachia, we did a couple of Estes method sessions with a crew of guys that had their own show on a major network. I don't know if you guys have seen the show Mountain Monsters. It was a pretty cool show. But while I was doing the Estes, I was under talking to whatever was in this area that we were filming in. And there were a number of things and responses that came through that almost brought some of those guys to tears because they were so personal to them. And it connected with stories of people that they had lost and people that they knew that had died and even memories that they had with these people in this exact place that we were sitting in. And for me, it wasn't scary, but it was deeply profound because, you know, the regular people that I investigate with, my mom and dad, they come with me all the time now and film. My brother-in-law, we have our crew members now that we've recently brought on to the show. We're all very familiar with each other and we know each other's stories. So to have these people that I'm just meeting, you know, a few hours prior, come in and be present for the session and for the energy or the spirits or whoever, whatever was in the area to be sharing details of, you know, intimate memories that these people have, memories of people that have passed, was really striking and actually, you know, made me take a step back and kind of look at the Estes method and really the paranormal in that moment in a different way. Because, yeah, I mean, that's something that people get tripped up on is the scariness of the paranormal. And I agree, it is very scary and I've had a lot of scary experiences. But, you know, at the end of the day, we're talking to people that have passed, people that lived long, real, happy lives. And it was just totally different. It was, instead of being freaky, it was beautiful. And it was really real. It was real to those guys to the point that, you know, I could tell that they were affected in a really deep way. And that was special to me.
1: All right. Let's take another call. And how about we go to the wild card line? And Alfred is in Seattle, Washington. You're on Coast to Coast AM. Go ahead.
6: Yes. Really interesting show. I was just laughing to myself. I've been hunted myself since forever, but I'm at a house where when I was about to rent it years ago, I went inside the house by myself. I had been given the keys. And it was in the evening, you know, it was afternoon, the sun shining. I went and I opened the shower curtain that somebody, previous families left just there. And a bottle of, because I heard a noise, and a bottle of shampoo was just, you know, shaking back and forth. And then from there on, you know, we have experienced doors opening in the middle of the night. Let's say sometimes I'm up and it's like 2 a.m. I'm sitting at the table, all dark, everything. And it's like somebody just walks in. You can hear the doorknob opening, the door shutting, and then thumpings on the wall in the garage. And most of the activities in the garage. And it's just, I brought a priest in and he blessed the house, the garage and everything. And it didn't stop. And it's like, he's just like, move. You gotta, I don't have the money to move somewhere else. So it's been happening for years. And it happened to previous families that decided to move, out of the house because of the activity. I've had even instances where I walk into the garage and there's a bat just flying at high speed circling me. And so, you know, I'm a Catholic Christian. So I just like, raise my hand and say a quick prayer and it just goes away. It's happened a couple of times. And then way back, there was somebody inside the garage. Nobody had the keys to the door that goes into the kitchen. And a lady started screaming because somebody, a person was trying to get out from the garage into the house. So yeah, that kind of thing. But thank you.
1: Okay.
7: Wow.
1: Thank you. Bats, by the way, that's an interesting one. I don't hear about bats too often associated with paranormal. Do you hear about certain animals or things like that associated with certain hauntings?
4: Cats and dogs, mainly. Bats, that's definitely a new one for me. But, you know, just hearing that story, thank you for sharing. It definitely sounds like, obviously, the garage is a focus point of this energy and this haunting. And you know, it's not a one size fits all situation when it comes to the paranormal. Like I said, I had my house cleansed multiple times by these psychics. The main cleansing happened at the very kind of beginning of the haunting, but it really made this thing even more angry. And I've heard from so many people over the years that they've had priests come in to bless the home, or they've even had structural exorcisms performed on homes. And it's done next to nothing. And for me, that's when it gets really interesting, because if the traditional method to cleanse a place of that energy doesn't work, that either means that this energy or entity specifically is stronger, or it's not trying to frighten and attack. It wants you to, I don't know, maybe find something or discover something, or maybe there's something buried on the property that has some sort of relevance to a story that was never told. I mean, it sounds cheesy, but when you consider the world of the paranormal, nothing is really out of bounds. Like, anything is possible. Yeah. So,
1: all right.
4: Yeah. Crazy.
1: Let's go east of the Rockies, and Marie is in Georgia. You're on Coast to Coast AM with Colin Broen. Go ahead.
8: Hello. How are you guys doing? So I was calling because I've had different experiences, but this one, I worked for a military base for about 14 years. And at that base, we had, I don't really know what it was, but something would come into there and push things off of my boss's desk. And we had a gym and a locker room and everything in there. And they would go, like one night I was by myself, and all the lockers in the locker room started slamming at one time. And I called my sister and I said, I want you to hear this because I'm not crazy. Tell me what you hear. And the treadmills would run by themselves when you're closing up at night. But whatever it was, it seemed to be almost mischievous or playful. And so I wondered about the difference in just regular spirits and poltergeist, and if you had experience with that.
1: Okay.
4: I've had a lot of experience with poltergeist activity, and that can be the most frightening type of activity because it's often random and it's usually very strong and, you know, potentially violent, like things move.

0: elves over and over again. But usually when it comes to poltergeist activity, that's an entity with a level of intelligence that is trying to say something. Now, what they're trying to say, that's the question that all of us would like answered. But, you know, just treat it with respect and hopefully you can get that back.
1: All right. Well, I got an email question from Craig in Nebraska. This is kind of interesting. He started by saying that he grew up in a small town in Kansas and their friends had a Ouija board and the spirit that took it over went as HJ. And they said they had to quit because it was just getting too much for him. But he said on a side note, and this is where the question comes in. He said that they saw increased activity in their home after his older brother started hiding adult magazines in the attic so the parents wouldn't find it. He says, I don't think the spirits approved. So that's kind of an interesting thought. If can the spirits disapprove of things you're doing inside the home, which would increase activity to try to grieve the people in there?
0: 100%. And that's, you know, that's one of the most classic ghost stories or reputed causes of paranormal activity is spirits being angry at the fact that a home is being renovated or changed. And you know, at the end of the day too, I feel like people's energies themselves feed into hauntings. So if there's something like that, like a lie being sustained in a home like that, something, the truth being hidden, that creates an energy of its own within the people that are living there. And these things, some of these things that they love when that energy is present, you know, secrets or anger, that can almost power, especially if it's a spirit that's seeking negativity.
1: All right. I think we have time for another call. Let's go wildcard line. And David is in Louisville, Kentucky. David, you're on Coast to Coast AM with Colin Broen. Go ahead.
2: Hello, guys. First time caller. I'm a retired correctional officer. Spent 22 years working in a prison. We spent most of that time on third shift listening to Coast to Coast.
1: Great.
2: But the comment I got to make, we stayed at a cabin in the UP of Michigan. It was right on Lake Huron. And it had a weird totem pole in the back, right outside the back door of the cabin. And my wife had said that the cabin was haunted before we ever went up there, that her relatives would never go there again because they kept seeing spirits and different ghosts walking around the house. So we're sleeping. It's like 3 o'clock in the morning. And all of a sudden, right above our heads, something or somebody keeps banging on the cabin right above our heads. And then we look out the window and that totem pole was glowing. And we could see walking through the woods, just a bunch of different, like, it looked like spirits or I don't know what it was, but we were so spooked that my wife wouldn't get out of bed, and I just kept looking out the window. So, that's it, I guess.
1: Okay.
0: Wow.
1: Cabins and vacation spots, things like that. That probably happens a lot too. You're in an unfamiliar place. Do you ever, I'm sure during your investigations, do you get a feel before you walk into a home? Do you get some sort of premonition sometimes?
0: Yeah, you can usually tell if a place has an energy the moment you can step through the door. I stayed at an Airbnb in Massachusetts one time that it was crazy. It was once again out of a horror film. They had a door in the Airbnb, and we opened this door, and it led down to a basement. And right next to it, there was a gigantic bottle of holy water. You know, I'm an investigator, and I thought to myself, I have to go see what's in this basement. And it was like something out of The Conjuring. It was just a big open floor basement with things with like bed sheets draped over them. It looked like ghosts when your flashlight panned around the room, standing in every corner. And when you're in an

0: unfamiliar space, you're going to have a heightened sense of awareness regardless. But I mean, you always got to check the listing, especially when you stay at like an Airbnb. Make sure you don't, you can get the vibes of a place sometimes through photos. Like, seriously, sure. I swear. But be sure to look at where you're staying before you check in.
1: Right. For the sake of time, I think we have to go. I got an email from Justin who said he was 6 or 7 years old at the time. Him and his brother shared a room. The TV and VCR unplugged woke him up at 3 a.m. to the tape rewinding. That's always weird stuff.
0: Wow.
1: All right. Thank you for all the emails. And we had so many other calls we didn't get a chance to get to. Colin, by the way, if people wanted to look you up online and some of the things you're doing, where can they go?
0: You can check out the Paranormal Files on YouTube for the ghost hunting, but I also host the show, The Conspiracy Files, on all streaming platforms, and my wife and I co-host our true crime podcast, Murder in America.
1: I think there's a lot of people listening tonight that would really enjoy these, so go check out Colin Broen online. If you do a quick search on YouTube, The Paranormal Files would be a good place to start. Colin, I had so much fun. Thank you so much for your time tonight.
0: Thank you so much, man.
1: I went on Amazon and I ordered an EMF detector, so it's on its way. It's coming. 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
6: Condemnation. I'm Roxanne Evans, Fox News. A deadly missile attack on Saudi Arabia's main international airport has killed 12, including an American, and wounded more than 300 others. Fox's Stephanie Bennett.
7: King Khalid International Airport and the surrounding area has been targeted multiple times since fighting escalated between the Iran-backed Houthi rebels and the Saudi-backed Yemeni government forces. The Houthis claimed responsibility for earlier attacks that killed and wounded several other people. British, Spanish, and U.S. embassies in Riyadh are advising its citizens to avoid the airport and surrounding areas. But the fact that the Houthis have been able to disrupt such a significant airport will have a large impact. Now, the Houthi rebels have made gains along the Red Sea, giving them better surveillance of shipping in a corridor that's a crucial alternative to the Strait of Hormuz, where Iran has been attacking ships. The Saudis have sought support from the U.S. and other allies, along with its airports, military facilities, and oil infrastructure have also came under attack.
6: President Trump has struck a deal for Russian diesel. Edward Lawrence of Fox Business.
8: 300,000 tons of diesel have now been agreed to be released by Russia, and Russia actually removed the sanctions or the block that they had on giving that to the globe. Another 500,000 tons of oil will go out on November 1st, so you'll have an immediate impact on global prices and then a continued impact after November. From the president's perspective, he's been trying to get diesel prices down so the price doesn't affect inflation. Vladimir Zelensky, the president of Ukraine, he does not like this deal, condemned it immediately, saying it would just prolong the war, giving Russia more money.
6: President Trump told reporters that Ukraine should get a new president because Zelensky doesn't make deals. And what was Hurricane Isaias is now moving north and bringing heavy rains after slamming into Florida's panhandle last night. 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
9: Tracking the remnants of Isaias to impact us with downpours and some gusty winds through the first half of our Sunday. I'm Storm Center 7 meteorologist Ryan Miranda for WHIO.
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0: from coast to coast and worldwide on the internet, this is Coast to Coast AM with Ryan Recker. Now, here's Ryan.
1: Looking at some of the emails coming in, and one person, Pamela, emailed from Nebraska and said, "This is the scariest show ever. Lying in bed, listening to the show. How am I supposed to sleep now? Turning on the lights." I hear you. A lot of great emails coming in here tonight, and I wish we had enough time to get through all of them and all the calls, but I do appreciate them, and I do try to reply to as many as I can, too. Ryan Recker at coasttocoastam.com is how you do that. A couple of things that I was looking at online, and you can find this story on our website, and it talks about where the most UFO sightings are reported in the country. And I looked it up. Here's the number one: Delaware, then New York, Oregon, Washington, Florida, Arizona, Texas, New Mexico, and Alaska. Now, this is per capita, meaning this is how many people live in the state. So you have a 1 in 825 chance of seeing one in Delaware. This is based on reportings. So they say 1 in every 825 people have seen a UFO, or at least reported seeing one. The states with the least amount of sightings: Louisiana, Mississippi, Alabama, New Jersey, Virginia, Maryland, Illinois, North Carolina. That surprises me to see New Jersey in there. Another thing, I noticed that a lot of people, our friends in Canada right now, may be seeing the Northern Lights. I guess it's a strong night for activity there. If you are in Canada and you're witnessing the aurora, I would like to hear from you. Send me a photo. That'd be neat. Ryan Recker at coasttocoastam.com. I've only experienced it a few times in Michigan. In order to see them, you see all these great photos of the Northern Lights, and they look so cool. And finally, it was going to be strong enough to be witnessed where I live, and I went outside, and you don't really see anything, just maybe a small little tint. And as it turns out, all the beautiful photos, there's a trick you have to use on your phone. You have to do the long exposure and let it sit there for a little bit to catch the colors. So you couldn't really see it with the naked eye the way the photographs show it. I haven't experienced it that way, but some people have, and a lot of people in Canada say, oh yeah, this happens all the time. If you are seeing the Northern Lights now, I would like to know about it. Email me, Ryan Recker at coasttocoastam.com. Joining us after the break, our guest for the next couple of hours is a dream work expert, a psychologist, an author, Dr. Bonnie Buchner. And we had Bonnie on about a year ago. I think it was late last year, November. So I'm looking forward to having Bonnie back on, because we had a show just a few weeks ago when I was in, and someone called in and said, have you heard about this phenomenon called Mall World, where people are having this shared dream? Well, it turns out Dr. Buchner wrote about it for Psychology Today. So we'll start the show there after the break on Coast to Coast AM. Don't go anywhere.
2: All right, let's start here, because this one sounds almost unbelievable. Carnivora is actually a pure extract made from the Venus flytrap plant. Yes, that Venus flytrap. I'm joined by the president of Carnivora, Deborah Lau. So how does a plant like that end up in a supplement?
3: Good question. It goes back to research in Europe in the 1970s. Dr. Keller discovered that compounds in the Venus flytrap could interact with abnormal cells and support immune function.
2: So this isn't folklore. This is studied?
3: That's correct. It's a pure extract, no fillers, no dilution, designed to help modulate the immune system.
2: And people have used this for decades.
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2: That's incredible.
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2: If someone's hearing this and thinking, I need to look into that,
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2: A carnivorous plant helping the human body, only on Coast to Coast.
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1: And welcome back to Coast AM. Saw this article on Psychology Today. It's called Mall World, Are People Dreaming of the Same Place? Which is a great question, because just a couple of weeks ago when I was hosting, someone called in and emailed too. Later emailed me back with some follow-up links to talk about this mall world. It's this phenomenon that so many people are claiming online that they are experiencing this same mall in their dreams. Joining us now is a dream work expert, a psychologist, Dr. Bonnie Buckner. Thank you so much for coming on to Coast again. It's glad to have you back.
6: Hey, Ryan. Thanks so much for having me back.
1: Great work writing for Psychology Today. I like this piece you put in. And when I was doing some research on this, after someone called in and brought it to my attention, this was the first article that came up. You're writing on it. So is it possible that the same dream is being shared among multiple people across the country, the exact same thought that they are in this mall in their dreams?
6: Okay, let's back up just a second. So Mall World started when someone in 2021 posted on a subreddit, hey, is anybody dreaming about this? And they had a photo and they talked about it, and it's a mall where it's eerily empty and they're by themselves and it's just like this endless row of stores. Maybe there's like an escalator that goes nowhere, these weird passages that kind of, you know, lead off. And suddenly all these people started, you know, emailing it or posting in on the subreddit saying, oh my gosh, I've been dreaming about the same place forever. And some little details started to come out. Some person said, mine has an amusement park in it. Another person said, mine's not empty. I've got like tons of people in it. And then on TikTok, someone named Jessica Tilton drew a map and said, I've been dreaming of the exact same place for years. And I just started to draw a map of it because each time I go into the dream, I can kind of like explore a different room in it. That went viral. People started drawing their mall dreams. So we have a sort of, you know, if we're going to be like super sleuths on this, we've got a situation where at first it seems like everybody is going into some kind of shared space, like a collective consciousness, you know, like we're all going to meet in this mall in our sleep and explore together. But really, when you start to dig into what people are writing about it, it's more of mall as a place that collectively in our culture, we know really well. We know it really well, just like we know a high school, just like we know a hospital. These are common locations that show up in dreams because they're common locations that we live in and go to in our regular daily life. And then even more interesting to me is the sort of experience. For many people, it feels kind of creepy, like they want to get out of Mall World. It's not necessarily a place that they want to explore so much as there's this sense of deja vu and confusion. Like I said, there's no exits. So that's interesting to me, what we're sort of collectively feeling about malls and what it says about us as a society.
1: Wow. Okay. So let's digest this for a moment. So you're saying this could just be a giant coincidence because the reference point is something that a lot of people know. It's a common public area. You don't think there's any sort of, let's say, connection to these dreams. So when they're under in dreamland, that none of these things are actually happening collectively.
6: Well, I definitely think this is built into a collective thing. I mean, everything has gone viral at this point, right? And so there's also that sense. Like now I'm thinking about malls, thinking about mall dreams. I mean, I've had mall dreams. Have you ever had mall dreams, Ryan?
1: You know, maybe, but what's more impressive is that people could wake up and draw maps of the mall. I can't recall my dreams to that amount of detail after the fact. That's, to me, one of the most impressive things of all of this.
6: It's pretty fascinating, for sure, to have that kind of dream recall. I could definitely draw my mall dreams. And mall dreams take on a different tenor, a different moments, you know. Let's just think about waking time for a moment. I was thinking about, I knew we were going to talk about this today, and I was thinking about all the different places I've been in my life in waking time where I've been to a mall. I've been in malls in a lot of different countries. Shockingly, I've been to a lot of malls, and I don't think of myself as a mall person, but that's how ubiquitous malls are. And when I think back about those different malls, whether it's been in Poland or it's been in Uganda or it's been in many of the different states in the U.S., they all kind of look the same. You know, it's they all kind of have the same layout. There's a food court. There's some escalators. There's a lot of stores. They don't vary that much. Even the stores are often the same. There's a Uniqlo in Paris. There's one in Honolulu. There's a sameness to it that all of us around the world are experiencing. So that's already a shared point. And then if we start kind of talking about mall world, then there's a thing called dream incubation, which means I begin to set an intention for what I want to dream about. Are we connecting in mall world? I'm sure it's possible at certain moments, but it's really, this is more of like an understanding of what location actually means in dreams.
1: Yeah. You know, something else that came to mind where this is an interesting phenomenon where people have had certain spurs of ideas and they've invented something. And there's all these people that have this same sort of awakening at the same time. Whoa, how did that happen where so many independent people had the same thought and the same idea and they tried to present the same invention or the same movie or the same script, but all these people are isolated from each other and they say it just came to me all of a sudden. That came to mind too with Mall World. I thought, is it possible that the inspiration started popping up in all these different people's minds without knowing it's happening and there's something else going on there that we can't explain?
6: Yeah, like the 100th monkey thing. You know, that's super interesting. And actually REM sleep was discovered independently at the same time in both France and the US. And it was called two different things. One, the US called it REM sleep, and in France they were calling it paradoxical sleep. And that sort of thing, you know, we do have, there's a whole sense of things, a world of things, I call it the dream field, that is outside of our physical awareness. You know, I'm in a very specific room with walls, a door, a window. But outside of that, we pick up on a whole lot of other things, including thoughts and emotions of others and feelings. I'm sure you've had it occur. Most of your listeners, I'm sure, have had it occur that you've thought about somebody very strongly and suddenly they called you, right?
1: Yeah.
6: So in that sense, we are all connected. And so there's kind of two things going on. There's that sort of connected as a collective, let's say in the dream field, and also this sort of shared experience of malls. You know, another thing that pops up all the time in dreams with all my clients is airports, being constantly in airports, trying to find the gate, can't find the gate, where's my ticket, this sort of thing, which have a lot of the same feelings as mall dreams.
1: That's interesting. You know, and I wonder too, given that mall culture is something that's a dying thing. You don't really see people hanging out at the mall like you used to back in like the 90s, for example. So I would have the reference point of going with my friends and my parents dropping me off and there being a lot of people inside of a crowded, busy mall. And other people may only have that reference point through television and movies where they watch a, you know, something that was recorded in the past and haven't experienced it in themselves. I'd be curious how many people have these sort of dreams with no reference point whatsoever. And what they were describing was the mall, even though they'd never seen one before.
6: Yeah, that's really interesting. Although I did do a little research into that because I also thought, well, maybe mall going sort of ended with my generation. And actually, Gen Z go to malls. And, you know, we kind of think about the sort of Valley Girl, mall schlepping, sort of hanging out, of being a certain era, right? But malls are the place you go to. It's sort of a third space. This is one of the things I was writing about in Psychology Today. It's not home and it's not school. It is a third space that's a meeting space that is still something used by Gen Z today, not just online. They also like to gather in person.
1: Oh, interesting. Something else I thought, and I don't think this is the case, but with the success over the summer of Backrooms, I know there's a lot of Hollywood execs that want to find the next big story on Reddit to make a movie because they want to replicate that sort of success. But this came out in 2021, so well before any of these other projects started popping up. So, you know, it's been around for a while. I think that may draw some concrete evidence that it wasn't just made up, perhaps, that it wasn't just, you know, created for the fact that some executive finds it accidentally to make a movie. So I always like this idea of shared dreaming. And I think when we spoke last in November of last year, that was something you said you've been able to do. You actually train people. And part of it is that you've actually experienced some shared dreams before.
6: Yeah, you know, one of the things you can do, I talked a minute ago about dream incubation, which is really setting the intention to have a certain dream. A lot of people use it to ask a question. I'd like to, you know, have a dream that tells me more about this decision that I need to make, for example. So the tricky thing about doing that is we have to kind of clear out a lot of other things that might get in the way. We have to clear out doubt. We have to clear out some of these other things. But once we do that kind of work, we can receive some information about ourselves, whether whatever we're incubating, that is likely going to be something unexpected. You know, if we could make that decision, if we're, you know, talking about that, if we could make it on our own, we would have already made it. So obviously we need some sort of extra information from our inside. So dream incubation is used a lot to help understand things that we need a little more information about. But you can also use it to sort of train your consciousness in a way. So you can have a dream incubation to dream about a purple elephant, just to sort of train yourself to kind of wake up and become more lucid in your dreams. And again, you know, I don't advocate going crazy with this kind of thing at all. It's really good to just be open to whatever our dreams want to bring us. But in certain classes with people, we've had the decision to incubate a dream where we meet in a pre-decided place, so in a park that we all seem to know or something like this. And then in the dream to make sure that we say something to each other that we know, but then when everybody wakes up, we write it down. So it's a form of verification. So in those dreams, these things have been verified. We've met as a group. And then when we meet in person again, each person says, well, this was said in our conversation when we met in the dream. And that gets verified. I find, you know, this is, I know a lot of people think, wow, there's no way. I find, first of all, I've had this happen over and over again, and that's why we're very specific to do different forms of verification, because it really grounds it. And I find this is a really reaffirming thing that as humans, we are much more connected than we think we are. And I find that also life affirming and very positive for us.
1: Wow. That's interesting to me. Do you find, as we try to explain some things that could be unexplainable, and people talk about, you know, ghosts or spirits, and you talk about different dimensions, is it possible, do you think, that as we try to understand dreaming, that there could be something paranormal to it? There could be something unexplainable when it comes to what we enter into when we dream.
6: I think there's a lot about dreaming, Ryan, that's unexplainable. And I think that's one of the greatest values about dreams. You know, we try so hard to understand and lock down everything in our world and explain it away and put a bunch of science on it. But I think there's something really important about mystery and being surprised, because that's the real secret ingredient of discovery. If there wasn't a, you know, corner of the map still left to discover, society wouldn't advance. And I think it's really important for us to leave that corner sort of open and enter it with a giant question mark and curiosity before we try and, you know, put it into a bunch of formulas and facts.
1: Well, you are an author, and, you know, it was so cool when I saw the article on Psychology Today, but you're also the founder and CEO of the International Institute for Dreaming and Imagery, Dr. Bonnie Buchner. Let's talk more dreams coming up after the break. You're a dream work expert, a psychologist, and there's a lot more to get to. And I think some people right now may be dreaming with the radio on. Maybe they're listening to us, and maybe they're entering Mall World as we speak. Who knows what's going on there? If you want to email me or some questions for our guest, feel free to RyanRecker@coasttocoastam.com. That's probably the easiest way to do it, but we will take some of your calls in the next hour. So if you have the capability of calling in, that would probably be the best thing for you to do, is just hold off and you can talk to our guest, Dr. Bonnie Buchner, on Coast to Coast AM. Don't go anywhere.

0: 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From Dayton's biggest newsroom, we bring you live and local news every day. 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
1: News. I'm Deborah Valentine. A dozen people dead, including one American, over 300 hurt following an attack on the international airport in Saudi Arabia's capital of Riyadh. Fox's Stephanie Bennett.
2: King Khalid International Airport and the surrounding area has been targeted multiple times since fighting escalated between the Iran-backed Houthi rebels and the Saudi-backed Yemeni government forces.
1: The Saudi-led coalition blamed Iran-backed Houthi rebels in neighboring Yemen. The southwestern U.S. and Ensenada, Mexico being impacted by post-tropical cyclone Rachel Long Beach, California Mayor is Rex Richardson.
3: Of our community, we are asking the following. First, we want to acknowledge that this is going to get worse in the coming days. So take this seriously and be prepared.
1: Meanwhile, post-tropical storm Isaias is now between Alabama and Tennessee, moving north-northeast. 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
4: Tracking the remnants of Isaias to impact us with downpours and some gusty winds for the first half of our Sunday, I'm Storm Center 7 meteorologist Ryan Miranda for WHIO.
5: Here at WHIO, we have a really unique morning show. It's called Miami Valley's Morning News, and it's all news, all weather, and all traffic all morning long. 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Because having an all-local news morning show is something that's important to our mission. 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Would you give the show a shot? Miami Valley's Morning News, 1290 and 95.7 WHIO. 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
6: A good thing about prescription drugs is that now overwhelmingly most of what we take are cheap generics. But then there are people who need life-saving meds that have been developed more recently that are only available as brand name and can cost many thousands of dollars a month. Well, the big price reliever for that is so many Americans have been ordering these ultra-expensive meds from Canada. But now the feds have made that illegal. People now face a choice of not having the life-saving medicine or not being able to afford other things in their lives. Believe it or not, it's worth it to take a flight to Canada four times a year, buy a three-month supply of the drug you need, and fly it back home, or have a friend or relative pick it up for you to save all the money.
0: Clark is WHIO's consumer warrior, and you can hear him during Miami Valley's Morning News on WHIO.
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0: Nothing's worse than sitting on 75 in traffic and not knowing what's going on. Your phone? Not so helpful. That's why we're the home of triple team traffic every 10 minutes. 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

0: 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Now, here's your guest host, Ryan Recker.
1: I'm looking at some of these emails that are coming in, like Maxwell, who said, "The mall I have been dreaming about for years now is quite large, neon lights, strange vintage restaurants, and a secret video arcade off an unmarked skinny hallway, all of 80s games. Also, sometimes there's a department store that has a bookcase filled with old school Advanced Dungeons and Dragons first edition books. Wouldn't that be something to find? Whenever I go to a garage sale or my wife goes to a Goodwill or a Salvation Army, one of those thrift stores, I always tell her, look for Dungeons and Dragons books because, man, people love those. And if they ever get donated, there's going to be a sad person that lost their books and a happy person, and that's me, to be able to put one in the collection. Thank you, Maxwell, for that message. And all the other ones, common dream theme messages, like Cameron, who was talking about his reoccurring dreams, full of color, and the sky being basically just a constant light. If you want to email me, Ryan Recker at coasttocoastam.com. 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
3: So I had an appointment with the surgeon, and he was told me what all he was going to do, and it was just absolutely horrendous. I came home, I started on carnivora, and I called and canceled my surgery, and she said, "Are you going someplace else?" I said, "No, I'm taking care of it myself." She said, "Okay." And my problem on my skin went away.
4: I have bruising that's all over my arms, you know. 3 weeks after I was on the carnivore, I noticed, I'm looking at my arms, and I said, gee, I don't have any bruises on my arms, and I'm always full of bruises. 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

0: And welcome back to Coast AM. I'm Ryan Recker. Joining us here is a dream work expert, a psychologist, Dr. Bonnie Buckner. I wanted to give you an analogy about dreaming, and you can tell me if you think there's anything to this, because earlier today, I was watching a movie with my daughter. It was The Chronicles of Narnia. And I think a lot of people are familiar with that book, very popular book. And part of it is you have these four kids, they discover this wardrobe, and at the back of it, they just keep going and they're in a different world. And I thought, that's kind of like dreaming in a way, where, you know, you enter into this state, and next thing you know, you're in a different world. But the things that you do in that world can affect you, and it affects the people over there on the other side. So do you think that dreaming in general, the collective nature of it, could there be another side of it where there really is tapping into something collective and we are actively participating in it if we know it or not? Or do you think for the most part, we are not actively participating and we're basically watching like a Netflix version of it where we're just almost, it's on a screen and we're just, we're tapping into it, but we're just someone experiencing it, but not actively.
1: That is a great, The Chronicles of Narnia is a great analogy. That's really awesome. Thank you for that. Everything is active, everything. There is no passive Netflix living that's going on in our lives. And the way we are affecting everything is super subtle. I mean, think about this. When right now, you know, there's a lot going on in the world. There's a lot of upheaval, a lot of things in question. There's some elections going on and we can feel it in the same way that we can kind of feel when, oh, the temperature's dropping, fall is on the way. We tap into emotions at large, feelings at large, the sort of current zeitgeist of thought. And so when we're dreaming, we have opportunities to bring in fresh ideas. And if we bring those fresh ideas to our waking time, then we begin to push back into that collective consciousness, that zeitgeist, and change it. I mean, we talked earlier, you brought up that people invent things independently in different places kind of at the same time. This is a very known thing. And I remember in my 20s, I worked in Hollywood and I remember getting scripts. There was that period, I don't know if you remember, the volcano movies, right? And they all kind of came out at the same time. And this sort of idea of a certain place of interest spurs creative endeavors, inventions. You know, many of our big inventions come from dreams. Everything from the theory of relativity to a lot of scientific insights, like diabetes as a insulin as a cure for diabetes. These things came from dreams. So the question is, am I going to take the ideas of my dreams and actually pay attention to them when I wake up? Because a lot of people don't, you know, either they just run down and start making coffee and get going in the morning, or dismiss it. Oh, that'll never happen. That's not something I could do. But for those who, you know, sort of pick up the ideas in their dreams and play with them a little bit, then already just that starts to bring something into possibility and it begins to change what other people are thinking about.
0: Wow. Have you ever seen the movie Dream Scenario? It's with Nicolas Cage, came out a few years ago.
1: I didn't see that. Is it good?
0: Okay. It's Dream Scenario, and here's the premise of it. It's a kind of a dark movie. So people start collectively having dreams where the character that Nicolas Cage plays shows up in their dreams. He basically just is like a background character in a lot of people's dreams. And someone recognizes him from the dream, like, oh yeah, you're in my dream. So a journalist writes about it, and then all these other people start saying they've also had this collective dream where Nicolas Cage starts showing up. And I don't want to ruin too much of the premise of the movie, so I'm going to be very vague in the way I bring it up. It starts off where he kind of becomes a celebrity, but since he's also associated with negative dreams, it also has its repercussions, even though he's not really the person in their dreams. It's just, for whatever reason, his character starts showing up. So it leads into a point where people understand that this collective dreaming can happen. So companies like big tech companies start to try to find ways to manifest it and monetize it. So they start showing up to advertise to you in your dreams after they realize this would happen. Okay, so that's the premise of the movie, just in general. Do you think there's companies out there that are actively studying and trying to find ways to inject themselves into your dreams? Is this sort of science happening, or is that just science fiction?
1: Well, I have not seen Dream Scenario, but I did just write another blog for Psychology Today about a book called The Dream Hotel that has a lot of similarities about an AI company that is inserting itself into people's dreams to determine whether or not that person is a security risk. So it takes place in a dystopic world where everybody is heavily watched as potential security risks. And do I think there are companies out there who are doing that? There are definitely companies out there who are doing a lot, not companies, universities, scientific research. Is it backed by companies? I don't know. Who are trying to influence dreams, not in a nefarious way, but in more of a healing way for helping people who have recurrent traumatic nightmares, for example. Will that ever bleed over into advertising and wanting to put ads in our dreams? I mean, they seem to want to put advertising everywhere else in the world. So maybe, I hope not. I think dreams are our last free frontier. But you know what's interesting? I was thinking about this at the break, Ryan, about this whole idea of, you know, what gets picked up as collective in our dreams. And I've been doing this dream work for 25 years, and I have never, as far as I can recall, had someone bring a dream to me that had a UFO or an alien in it. Never.
0: Interesting.
1: I find that super interesting. I had never thought about it until I was listening to some of the things you guys play in the break. And, you know, UFOs are very much part of the collective. You know, everybody's seen ET, I'm pretty sure. And
0: that's interesting.
1: I know,
0: because you talk about, you know, being influenced by the things that you see in your life and how it may play a part. Your subconscious and your dreaming. So you think that would show up more often. There are instances, and going back to the paranormal, where people believe that it was a dream, but they later believe that it wasn't a dream. They believe that it was an abduction, and they were kind of like tricked into believing it was only a dream because they couldn't believe they were abducted. Those sort of things, and those sort of stories we hear a lot on the program where they're kind of fooled into it. When you talk about the alien thing, I'm wondering if I've ever had a dream about aliens, and I can't think of it. What about monsters then? So if we're talking about non-humans, do people have dreams about monsters?
1: Oh, yeah. That's right? Super
0: of course.
1: Common.
0: Yeah. So there are non-humans that people have dreams about. I wonder why not aliens?
1: Yeah, I don't know. I literally have never thought about that till now. Lots of, so many cultural things show up in dreams. I have a lot of people bring in dreams about Marvel comics. I have a lot of people, I thought you were going to go somewhere different with the Nicolas Cage thing. I have a lot of people who show up with dreams these days that have Trump or Putin in it, or, you know, the guy in North Korea, like those big leaders that we have a certain reference point to show up a lot in our dreams. But aliens, no.
0: I think I've had celebrities before. I don't know if I've ever had a world leader, maybe. It's fascinating to think because, you know, what influences us here could influence us in other ways that we can't imagine. And going back to something we might have kind of hinted or mentioned before, there's artists like musicians that said their ideas came to them in dreams. There's writers whose novels came to them in dreams. That stuff happens all the time, it seems like.
1: All the time. The Twilight series came from a dream. Apparently Sophie's Choice came from a dream. Paul McCartney wrote a couple of songs that came from dreams. And that's the thing, you know, we're very limited in our thoughts. First of all, we're super busy. And so we're all way more creative than we give ourselves the chance to even explore, because we're so busy doing things like going to the grocery store, getting the kids out to school. And we don't really spend a lot of time to reflect. And dreams are sort of nature's gift to us. It's a space out of time where we can be creative and we can explore certain things. And it's a very active cognitive state also, by the way. I want to bring that in as a dream work researcher. It's a place of a very active mental thinking, putting things together, regulating emotions, bringing forward potentials in ourselves that we're not noticing during the day.

0: need to shift things in their life when they got to the other end of the study by working with dreams in this way.
1: Wow. I get emails, like one person, Susan, emailed me from Washington and said she doesn't have dreams about malls, but she has dreams about stadiums, large like sporting event stadiums, things like that. So do you find that some of these settings are interchangeable? It doesn't have to be a mall, but similarly, it could be things like stadiums?
0: I mean, it can be. Location is something really important in dreams, actually. There's something I call the locating aspect of dreams. And, you know, everything that happens in our life happens in a very specific place. It doesn't just happen in an abstract place. It happens in, you know, ninth grade science class when we have a failed experiment, or in the conference room at a very specific work where we have the explosive boss. Things are very specific in our lives. And so when we dream about location, it's really where we're located mentally, emotionally, in our own sort of inner compass point. That location is never a pure location. It always has some kind of anachronistic or other thing put in there. So it might be ninth grade science class, but I have my current work computer in there. So by locating me in a certain sense or feeling of something specific that is going to recall to mind specific things that happened there, and bringing in, and there's this too, you know, with the addition of maybe the work computer from current times, that teaches me something new. It shows me something new about how I'm feeling. There's an old feeling, there's a new scenario, and then I can make a choice about it. So the thing about these mall dreams is they're different, meaning for some people, it's a super packed space and they're moving through a whole lot of people. For other people, it's eerie and lonely and quiet. And there's this sense of, you know, sort of confusion about it. So every mall dream is actually different. I even went back on Reddit last night to sort of see what kind of new things are coming up. And there's a whole thread developing about all the differences about mall dreams. So it depends on how I feel about malls and the different experiences I've had about malls, which you alluded to earlier. I had a weird thing. I got COVID when COVID first kind of came out. And for the time that I didn't feel well, I stopped dreaming. And then I started to have, it was really weird. And then I started to have these dreams, the exact same dream every single night, which was a mall dream. I'm in this mall and there's floods of people all moving in one direction and I'm going against them. And I knew that was my body showing me that I'm like pushing against, like my inner immune system is kicking in, you know, I'm pushing against the tide of being sick. And then all of a sudden I had a dream where there was a lot of color. It was outside of the mall and it was moving in all kinds of different directions. And I knew, okay, I'm on top of it now. I'm going to get well. And I did.
1: Wow.
0: So dreams also are telling us about our inner self, our body, our physical body, our emotional body, our mental body. So today I might have one kind of mall dream, but I might have another one, you know, in a month.
1: Yeah. But can I tell you two common dreams I get? And maybe you can tell me if that means anything. There's one is very common, which is I'm back in college and I forgot that I signed up for a class and now I'm not going to graduate because I haven't showed up all year for that class. That seems to be a really common one, right?
0: It is common. Yeah.
1: Yep. Here's the other one I get. I'll have dreams about relatives of mine who have passed. And in my mind, I'll think, if I'm seeing them, it means I've time traveled into the past. So I have an ability to try to change something here, to go back and recognize that I'm getting a second chance at something. Is that a common dream?
0: It is a common dream. And what's not common, though, about Orion is that you have this sense of I can go back and I can make a shift, or I can learn something new. I have a different opportunity here. That's a great place
1: different.
0: To be. It's really what I'm trying to teach people to do, because we can.
1: Yeah. And I always thought if let's say there was some sort of ability to tap into the consciousness, or let's say you're communicating to different dimensions or whatever it may be, they don't recognize that they're no longer here. So I think, okay, I'm not communicating with them like you would.

0: like with a medium, for example. That's different. I'm just, for whatever reason, zapped into the past, and it's like a time travel situation. And sometimes it's not changing things for me. It's like, I got to warn them about 9/11. It's stuff like that that goes through my mind where we have to, you know, change something that I know is coming up that they don't know is coming up yet. Dr. Bonnie Buckner, do you want to take some calls from listeners after the break?
1: Let's do it. Yeah.
0: Great. You can find her book, The Secret Mind, Unlock the Power of Dreams to Transform Your Life. That would be a good spot. Or you can look her up online, too. She's the CEO of the International Institute for Dreaming and Imagery, Dr. Bonnie Buckner. After the break, don't go anywhere on Coast to Coast AM.

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2: And I'm Parker Testa. 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
4: Another attack in Saudi Arabia. I'm Deborah Valentine, Fox News. The latest attack on the international airport in Saudi Arabia's capital of Riyadh killed 12 people, including an American. Over 300 others were injured. Reporters asked President Trump if the U.S. will get involved.
5: We may. We're going to look at it.
6: How soon?
5: We just found out about the recent attack, so we'll make a decision. We move very quickly.
4: A Saudi-led coalition blamed Iran-backed Houthi rebels in neighboring Yemen. Four deaths are blamed on now post-tropical storm Isaias, now over northern Alabama, heading north-northeast. Nearly 500,000 Floridians and Alabamans remain without power, with Georgia also impacted. Fox's Sarah Allegre reports from Atlanta.
7: A lot of these roads closing down, and then Georgia Department of Transportation coming in, working to restore that. The Georgia Department of Transportation working fast to make that rain subside, or that water subside, working fast to drain it. So definitely some good news to report. And this is just one example of the damage that we're seeing across this state. Those down tree limbs, down power lines, too, moving forward across the region, getting very dangerously close to homes. We've seen it in Troop, DeKalb counties, just some examples. Massive trees, though, getting very close, damaging garages, too. Some others just kind of falling just feet away. And so families that we've been talking to just tell us, you know, it's a very close call for them.
4: Hundreds of thousands remain without power. Florida's Division of Emergency Management Executive Director is Jack Perdue.
8: We mobilized over 16,000 linemen, and they are hard at work right now getting power restored.
4: Isolated tornadoes are a possibility for the Piedmont Triad in north-central North Carolina. Former Hurricane Rachel is also affecting the southwestern U.S. and a portion of Mexico. Simon is expected to make landfall today along Mexico's western coast as a Category 4 hurricane. 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
9: Tracking the remnants of Isaias to impact us with downpours and some gusty winds for the first half of our Sunday, I'm Storm Center 7 meteorologist Ryan Mirando for WHIO.
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14: I have been asked so many times over the last several weeks by people who were so frustrated with the price of gasoline if they should dump their car and get a more fuel-efficient one. And the reality is, what's going on with gasoline, as painful as it is a temporary situation. And we are going to be at a point where gas prices won't fall right back down. But once supplies normalize, the price of gas will steadily go down. But a vehicle you're paying for year after year after year, right? So you don't dump what you have unless it's at an age that you are going to replace it anyway. Then buying something more fuel efficient, great idea. But don't dump your vehicle because of the pain of prices now.
0: Clark is WHIO's consumer warrior, and you can hear him during Miami Valley's morning news on WHIO.
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0: 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That means you're never more than 15 minutes away from the latest weekend weather. 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
1: And thank you for calling in. We got a bunch of people that already are getting lined up for our guest. Dr. Bonnie Buckner is a dream work expert, a psychologist, an author, and founder and CEO of the International Institute for Dreaming and Imagery. I'm getting a lot of emails, too, about dreams. One person, Dan from Wisconsin, said, I have discovered lucid dreaming in the last few years. It's helped me with my lack of sleep. As a police officer, it could also help with PTSD, which is kind of interesting, too. Ask your guest, how does 3 hours of lucid dreaming make up 8 hours of loss of sleep? That's interesting. When I dream, it feels like 5 minutes, perhaps, of dreaming of, you know, perhaps narrative or what's going on only lasts for a short amount of time. I wonder what Dr. Buckner says about that. So we'll take some of your calls. I'll try to read some of your emails. If you want to email me your question, ryanrecker@coasttocoastam.com. I try to get as many phone calls as we can in, but if I get to the point where I realize, okay, we're not going to have time for a call, I try to get through as many emails as I can, especially the really interesting ones like Dan from Wisconsin here. 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
1: And welcome back to Coast AM. I'm Ryan Recker. If you want to email me, ryanrecker@coasttocoastam.com. This night is going by quick. Joining us here is dream work expert, psychologist, and author and founder and CEO of the International Institute for Dreaming and Imagery, Bonnie Buckner, Dr. Bonnie Buckner. Thank you so much for coming on. Are you ready to take some calls from listeners?
6: Yeah, I would love to. Thank you.
1: I work with someone by the name of Kyle Kimball here in Detroit, and he said, I bet hosting Coast to Coast AM is the closest you'll ever get to time travel, because from the start to the end of the show, you don't know where the time went. And he is absolutely right about that. These nights go by quick. How about we start with the first time caller line? And James is in Florida. James, you're on Coast to Coast AM. Go ahead.
6: Yeah, good morning, Ryan and Bonnie. Great show. Love it. Every time I can always get into a dream show. I have a real quick comment. You ever heard of the movie Dreamscape? And I have total recall. I wish I could get a good night's sleep and not have a dream. My question is, do you think that when you dream, there's strangers in your dreams? Is it possible that we live a reality and then at night we go into like a chat box, a dream chat box? Because I'm wondering if those people wonder who I am in the dream. Maybe I'm in their dream too. And it's like, I'm wondering who these people are, but they're wondering who I am. And it's like the mall thing, you know. It's like, I think it's a dream chat box.
1: Okay. What, Dr. Buckner, what do you think?
7: Well, James, that's super interesting. And actually, in the Mall World threads, somebody drew a picture of a sort of generic looking guy and was like, I see this guy all the time. Has anyone else seen him? And the answer is, yeah, that's a generic looking guy. Generic looking guy shows up in a lot of people's dreams. But all of these different peoples who show up in our dreams that we don't know, never seen in our entire life, they're depicting part of our own energy. You know, we have a lot of different facets to ourselves, and we're feeling a lot of different feelings at the same time. Very simple things. For example, maybe we really want a promotion at work, and so we're like really enthused about it. But at the exact same time, we don't actually really want a whole lot of extra responsibility and pressure. That's a lot of different feelings all wrapped into one. And so often our dreams will just assign each of those feelings to a different character in the dream so that we can kind of see it and interact with it and get a handle on it. Just to pop back in though, to something you said about wanting to get a good night's sleep, because Ryan, you read an email from Dan in Wisconsin about lucid dreaming.
1: Well,
7: and
1: believe it or not, before you answer, yeah. Dan's actually on the wild card line. So we could talk to Dan directly right now if you want to.
7: Let's do that.
1: Wild card line, Dan from Wisconsin. Yes, I read your email, Dan, and I saw you pop up on the call screener here. I'm glad you called in, because I think Dr. Buckner was just about to mention something here. How about this? Dr. Buckner, why don't you give your comments first, and then we'll get to Dan.
7: So just the how can a really great lucid dream make up for a full night's sleep? And part of what exhausts us when we don't get a good night's sleep, when we're having a lot of dreams, is if those dreams are busy dreams. And one of the things I talk about in my book, The Secret Mind, is that there's seven different kinds of dreams. And the more we interact with our dreams, the more we sort of clean up those dreams and they become much more simple. And it seems like Dan, we'll get on the line with him in just a second here, has figured out a way of doing that through lucid dreaming.
1: Yeah, Dan, thank you for calling in. We appreciate that. So thank you for that email too, by the way. And it seems like you kind of have a unique experience there with trying to get to lucid dreaming based on some things you experienced in life.
8: Yeah, it's absolutely amazing. I try to tell other police officers about it, and they can't describe it to them. That's why I was kind of calling in to talk to Dr. Bonnie and find out, like, how do I explain it to these other police officers that have issues with lost sleep? Because I can literally get into a manic state and not sleep and make up for it with 3 hours of lucid dreaming. I just don't understand it. How does it work?
7: I'm just curious, Dan, how did you learn how to lucid dream?
8: Believe it or not, off of YouTube.
7: Huh.
1: Okay.
8: Yeah, I've always for 20, well, between the military and between law enforcement, over many years of it, I just have lost so much sleep, and I just needed to find a way to make up for it. And somehow I came across it. I don't remember. I can't honestly say. I just don't know how it works.
7: Okay. And
8: that's all, what I want to understand.
7: Yeah. So just for everybody listening out there, lucid dreaming is about waking up to being in a dream. And it's a very highly conscious state where we can make changes to what we're dreaming. And it's used more and more these days as a treatment for PTSD and people who have repetitive nightmares. Because, you know, sort of a theme in what we've been talking about, the more we interact with our dream, the more we change it. So think of dreams as sort of a screen to our inner self with all of our emotions and all of our feelings. And the more we interact with these different characters and do different things in our dream to what I call address the necessity of something, whether it's dialing back the emotion or unblocking something, the more that shifts our inner state, and it can bring us to a place of peace and clean up some of those busy dreams that maybe keep us up all night.
1: Wow. Okay. Well, that's a technique maybe some people here listening tonight didn't realize was an option, so they can learn. And thank you very much, Dan, for calling in. How about we go west of the Rockies, and Gina is in Washington State. Gina, you're on Coast to Coast AM. Go ahead.
9: Hi, hello. First of all, love and light and peace and healing, and God bless to everyone and everything everywhere. I'm going to tell you about something that that has to do with the small world. There's many people who've been in the GATE program, also called TAG program, which is a gifted and talented program in school, or talented and gifted program for TAG. This was a CIA program that had to do with, you know, testing for psychic abilities among people. It involved things like Xena cards, sound tests that we listened to, this pink liquid that they had us drink that would make us forget. Many people have forgotten this for decades, and then it's coming back to us now. Flying dreams, floating downstairs dreams, and small world also. And the small world might have to do with watchers or handlers who meet you at the mall to see how your life has progressed. Kind of wondering if any of this sounds familiar to either one of you, and if you were in the GATE program in school or the TAG program in school, and what do you think of what I'm telling you?
1: Okay, thanks, Gina.
7: Yeah, I was not in GATE or TAG, and I know that there have been a couple of people who have talked about different sorts of things about, is this what mall world is? And it's mostly been dismissed in the Reddit threads. I mean, I don't see mall world as being a part of that. Me personally, it's not how I understand mall world laying out and dreams, but
1: well, you know, Dr. Buckner, our my producer Adam here just told me, he said he was in the program and there's no connection. So probably, yeah. Maybe I guess your mileage may vary, but probably not. All right, let's go back to the phone lines here. And how about we go to Billy on the wild card line in Glendale, California. Billy, you're on Coast to Coast AM. Go ahead.
10: Brother, good to talk to you. Bonnie, good to talk to you again. I actually talked to you the last time you were on with George a few months ago. A comment and then a question. Bonnie, the last time I talked to you, I actually talked to you about a series of time travel dreams that are actually similar to the time travel dreams Brian was just talking about earlier in the show. And so this question actually piggybacks off of that. All right, so Bonnie, I'm pretty sure that in a better alternate timeline, there's a different version of me who has biological adult kids, as to where in this timeline, I don't have any kids. I'm wondering, is it possible that in dreams, we can actually communicate with people who are born in alternate timelines, but who are not born in this timeline?
1: Hmm.
7: Well, So just to sort of take both of these things that you've brought up, Ryan's time travel dreams and put it into how I understand dreams, everything is anchored in where I am right now. Meaning, even though it may feel like I'm going back in the past and I do enter a sort of different way of dialoguing with other parts of me or with people who've passed, it's still very anchored in right now. So I don't see it as so much time traveling as much as it is shifting my experience of things that have happened in different times. And as I was speaking about with Dan and some of the other people who've called in, every aspect of the dream is an aspect of the dreamer. It's an aspect of me in some way, something that I need to hear something from or communicate with. So I would say that it's a part of me that I am not exercising in my waking time, and I can learn something from that experience. If you don't have children in waking time, something can be learned there in the dream time.
1: Okay. Let's take another call. And east of the Rockies, Jared is in Texas. You're on Coast to Coast AM. Go ahead.
11: Hey, Ryan. Hey, Bonnie. I was actually the one that called in and suggested this topic. So one of the things...
1: Great.
11: Yeah. So I've been dreaming of Mall World and also what people call the back rooms for almost 30 years at this point. And the one thing that I've learned there is that it's essentially a sounding board in a place that's malleable to confront one's fears, whatever it might be, whether it's running from zombies or monsters or some sort of interpersonal thing. I've actually conquered fears there and had real world results. One of the stories that I heard was two guys that got into a fight in the mall, and they actually met each other in real life, and I don't know if this is true or not, but it's very interesting nonetheless. But one of the guys actually changed his attitude because of how real this dream was and how confrontational it was. And the other thing is, you said you've never heard of anyone having UFOs in their dreams. I've actually had two UFO dreams, both of which took place in the what I call Mall World. So,
1: Interesting.
7: Thanks so much for calling in, Jared. I'm writing you down. You're my first UFO dreamer, and that's fantastic. But actually, I really want to comment on something you're saying, because that's exactly my approach to dreaming, is that whether it's Mall World, or I mentioned earlier, airports show up a lot in dreams, so do like houses I grew up in or my old job. All of these different locations in dreams are a place for us to work through fears, questions, blocks in ourselves. And when we do, we talked earlier, Ryan and I, about can we change quote unquote reality. Your story is a perfect example. This person in waking time changed their relationship with this other person because of the experience in the dream. And that's an excellent example of what dreams can do for us as a very positive thing.
1: Mm-hmm. A couple of emails, just for the sake of time, I want to get these on. One person said about dreams, it's an interesting theory. This is Mike from Memphis, Tennessee. Does our brain create those dreams as we are awake and then hold them to release them later? I've never heard of that as a concept. What do you think?
7: Actually, we're dreaming all the time. So if we're talking about the brain, dreams are mostly coming from the default network, which is a highly active part of our neural processing. And it's active when we're like just gazing out the window and daydreaming. And then, of course, it's active when we sleep. The big difference between waking time and sleeping is that when we're asleep, the executive network, the part that sort of criticizes and reality checks, kind of goes offline. And so we're free to explore things without always stopping ourselves every time we start to have an idea about something. And so it's not so much storing it up so much as just when that part of our mental processing, the executive network, goes offline, we're more available to see what is also going on in ourselves on basically our emotional level, our processing of memory and experience. You know, it's always there. It's kind of like right now, it's where I am located. It's sunny, but I know the moon is in the sky, but I can't see it because the sun is so bright, right? So our dreaming is kind of always there, but we don't see it until we stop thinking with our executive network so strongly.
1: Okay. Real quick, this is Vicky emailing in from Boise, Idaho. And she, I'm not going to read the whole email, but I'll kind of give you the idea of it. Her husband passed away about a week ago, and she was a caregiver for her husband. Now she's dreaming about her husband, and it feels like her husband may be giving her some guidance on some of the medical issues that she may be having. Do you, so when you hear things like that, where they feel like they are talking to someone that's giving them guidance, especially someone who just passed away, what do you normally say to those people that feel like they are, they want to act on that advice that they may be getting?
7: Well, first of all, Vicky, I'm very sorry to hear this, and my heart goes out to you. And the second thing is, I always do a, first of all, if it's coming to you and it feels as if it's truly coming to you, it is. And I always do a reality check, meaning in my waking time, then I'll Google those things or look them up, get medical advice. Okay. Sometimes it can That's be good. Good advice, but it's always good to check everything out first.
1: Right. Dr. Bonnie Buckner is our guest. We have one more segment with her. If you'd like to call in and ask a question or comment, feel free to do that. We'll start lining those up. Her book is The Secret Mind. You can do a quick search for that. And Dr. Bonnie Buckner next on Coast to Coast AM.

0: likes to be told what to think. That's why we're careful to make sure our news is right down the middle. Both sides and all viewpoints. Then you decide what you think about it. 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
1: News. I'm Roxanne Evans. President Trump criticizing Ukrainian President Volodymyr Zelensky, blaming Ukraine's attacks on Russian oil refineries for high diesel prices. Fox's Chanley Painter.
2: Trump blames Zelensky for high diesel prices in the U.S., saying he ignored warnings not to attack Russian oil refineries. The criticism comes a day after the U.S. agreed to temporarily lift sanctions on Russian diesel exports.
1: Trump called for Ukraine to elect a new leader. An American among 12 dead following a Houthi attack on Riyadh International Airport. President Trump considering U.S. involvement.
3: We're going to look at it.
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3: We just found out about the recent attack, so we'll make a decision. We move very quickly.
1: Four dead and thousands without power after Isaias struck the Gulf Coast. 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
5: Tracking the remnants of Isaias to impact us with downpours and some gusty winds for the first half of our Sunday, I'm Storm Center 7 meteorologist Ryan Miranda for WHIO.
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0: Nobody likes to be told what to think. That's why we're careful to make sure our news is right down the middle. Both sides and all viewpoints. Then you decide what you think about it. Dayton's News and Talk is WHIO. 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Thank you, Miami Valley, for making WHIO number one for news and talk in the Miami Valley. 1290 and 95.7 WHIO. 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
1: You know, I'll say it again, this show is the closest you can get to time travel because it goes by so fast, you don't realize where the time goes. As we're in the final half hour here with our guest, if you have a question about dreams or a comment or things you've experienced, dream work expert, psychologist, author, and founder and CEO of the International Institute for Dreaming and Imagery, Dr. Bonnie Buckner, will take some more of your calls coming up after the break. 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And from there, sometimes you don't know how to introduce someone into topics like this. 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Hey, did you hear this on Coast to Coast AM? 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Dr. Bonnie Buckner will take some more calls with her next on Coast to Coast AM.
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0: And welcome back to Coast AM. If you want to email me, feel free to ryanrecker@coasttocoastam.com. I have some really good email questions lined up for our guest, Dr. Bonnie Buchner. Are you ready to take some more calls?
1: Yeah, let's do it.
0: All right, let's go east of the Rockies. And Chuck is in Florida. Chuck, you're on Coast to Coast AM. Go ahead.
2: Good morning, everybody. How's everybody?
0: Great. Go ahead.
1: Great, thanks.
2: All right. Well, listen, I don't ever remember my dreams. I very rarely ever dream. But I had like three or four lucid dreams at different times, and they seem to be all connected. And I'm not sure whether it's I'm seeing something from my past or if I'm seeing something from my future, but I don't feel like what I'm doing here on this planet is just about finished, and that I've seen my next mission after I leave this space.
0: And well, when you say they're connected, can you explain that real quick, Chuck? Because when you say they're connected, you mean interconnected?
2: Yeah, it's like it goes back to the same place. So the first dream, it starts out with me doing some weed eating around an old building, and the weed eater was junk and it didn't work right. And I looked out, and so I set it to the side, and I looked out in the distance, and I could see sort of like an obliterated landscape where there had been war or something like that that had blown buildings half over and this, that, and the other thing. And so I looked up and I saw some guy and I followed him into the building. And so I stood there in this foyer, and there's a staircase that goes up to the second story where there was a balcony. And I was standing there and everybody's looking at me like I'm strange. And in walks this really tall dude, dressed to the nines, and everybody asked him about me, and I remember him, distinctly remember him saying, this guy's okay. And I walked up the stairs, and I walked past people, and I looked down this hallway, and there's this big well-lit ballroom down at the end of the hallway, and I looked squarely into the eyes of another person who was also dressed to the nines, almost in 1930s gangster garb. And it was like I saw good and evil in this dream. And I just feel like I either have a calling when I finally leave this body that I'm going to be going on a mission to kind of undo the damage that was done from some devastating thing that happened on a completely different planet. You know, it's like, it's really hard for me to wrap my head around, but So there was that first dream, and then I had a dream where I looked across this body of water, and all the buildings were sort of leaning like the Tower of Pisa, and then another dream where I'm walking about, and I'm actually sort of a crew leader, helping to repair buildings, and I've actually met the woman of my life in this dream. I mean,
0: let me make sure that Dr. Buchner has a chance to respond here. So, you know, he said a couple of interesting things there. One thing that stood out to me is when the dreams are interconnected, meaning maybe the context of a dream you're in only makes sense based on another dream you've already had. So you start to like recognize, okay, this is something I've experienced before. That was kind of an interesting one. And he says it is a way that's pointing towards his future. So some of the things he was mentioning there, Dr. Buchner, what do you think?
1: First of all, thanks, Chuck, for giving us that detail. Everything that I do in dream work is that the mission is right now. So this work that I teach, it's a 13th century lineage of dreaming, and it's very much focused on right here, right now, that landscape, that both things are present in my dream, this landscape where something bad had happened, and also this second story. I hear that as a pun. This other me that's dressed to the nines and says, I'm okay. That guy's okay. And so this is a perfect example of, we were talking about Dan's lucid dreams and how That sort of shifted his emotions. And Jared's example of the guys that had the argument in the dream and then in waking time resolved something. I hear this pattern across these dreams, not so much as interconnected, but just a pattern of something in my inner landscape, if I'm the secondary dreamer of this dream, that I'm okay. And okay. There may have been something that happened in my past, but the resounding thing is that I'm okay. And this aspect of me dressed to the nines is a me that I can get to know a lot more in my second story.
0: Yeah, interesting. All right, let's go west of the Rockies, and Tamara is in Washington State. Tamara, you're on Coast to Coast AM with Dr. Bonnie Buckner. Go ahead.
3: Hi, Brian. Thank you for letting me take my call. My question is about the time passing in your dreams, and I was wondering if the dreams also, I was wondering about the artificial, can dreams be artificially created through like cell phones and technology and things like that? Are those things that we should be concerned about? And then when you're having a dream, the time that's passing, it just sometimes, like the last, I heard another caller talk about how long his dream was, and can these dreams actually feel like weeks and time passing really slow?
0: Okay, interesting.
1: Tamara, thanks. Absolutely. You know, Ryan, I think we have a time theme today, because you keep talking about time traveling and how quickly time is passing in the show. And just speaks to something that, you know, we know time is relative. When we're having a great time, it passes quickly. But when we're maybe waiting in line at the DMV, it can pass super slowly. So time is relative. It's a feeling. And so time in dreams, we can experience dreams where we have backstory. This happens to me all the time. I have a dream where I'm like, this already happened, and now this next thing is happening. But someone may have walked in, and I know that person was already doing something else. So we have all kinds of different ways that we arrange time in our dreams. And the other thing, just to say to the question you had, should we be worried about cell phones and things changing our dreams? No. And yet, for all the people who are dreaming about mall dreams, you know, what we pay attention to in our cell phones is going to affect our dreams. If we start getting super into mall dreams, it's possible we'll have a mall dream because we're thinking about it.
0: Yeah, my dreams, the ones I remember, are always very quick. So there might only be, if I were to think of a real time, if I'm in the middle of a dream, it only feels like it lasts for about 5 minutes, spurts at a time. I don't have these long, elaborate storylines that are happening during my dreaming. At least maybe I don't remember those, but the ones I do remember are pretty quick. So that's kind of interesting. I don't know if there's any techniques I can do to try to have longer dreams.
1: It's more about remembering the dreams. You know, we log in quite a long time of dreaming over the course of an evening, but we don't recall all of those dreams. And that's also a good thing. I mean, we do need to sleep, get a good night's sleep. Mm-hmm. But, you know, if you just get a journal and start to write down your dreams when you do wake up, might find that your dreams seem a lot longer than they may have felt when you experienced them.
0: Okay, let's go back to the wild card line, and Kathy is in Indiana. Kathy, you're on Coast to Coast AM. Go ahead.
4: Hi. I just want to let you know, I've always had very unusual dreams, all the ones about the predictive dreams. Lately, they've been characters out of the newspaper comic strip. Those characters are the characters in the dreams. But the alien dreams was extremely frightening. And that it was way underground. We were separated from the island by a glass window, so we could see in, but they could also see out. and they were very cruelly torturing cows and involved chainsaws. And what's frightening is that when I think about how some of my dreams come true, it's just, are these aliens down here? Because you hear about the cows being abducted and things like that. Is that it's frightening to think that these could be true.
0: Okay, but well, thoughts, Dr. Buckner?
1: Yeah, we have to be really careful about, you know, the parts that we pull out of our dreams, because all of us, we're like these little radio receivers, and there are some days when we're a little bit better tuned in and days where we're pretty far off the dial and there's a lot of static, whether something stressed us out during the day or we've got a lot on our minds. So, you know, someone asked a question earlier and I said, we've got to do the waking time reality check. This is a really important thing to do in our dreams, to remember that we're a radio station, and how well am I tuned in this moment? It's kind of, you know, fleeting that we have these moments of super alignment when everything is coming through super clear.
0: Yeah. All right. Let's go to the first time caller line. And Thomas is in Atlanta, Georgia. Thomas, you're on Coast to Coast AM. Go ahead.
5: Hi. Thank y'all for taking my call. I like y'all's show. I'm going to make this quick. I've been listening and watching some things about dreams. And excuse me if I don't know the terminology, but I know that they've said that you kind of have aware dreams and unaware dreams. And they said that most people have, I think, either five or six different kinds of dreams, like that's the normal basis. Like, you know, you'll have your embarrassing dream about not having your underwear on in front of a crowd, and, you know,

0: And we all have nightmares, you know. People tell me, I just got this nightmare tax bill. That's a nightmare. And then on the farthest end of the spectrum are dreams of, like, great dreams or dreams of light. Someone had emailed in that they have dreams of light. And we have these moments where there's just this beautiful transcendent sort of experience, whether it's looking at a sunset or it's a moment of love with our child. We have this, you know, lifting up of the self, let's say. So rather than look at the specificity of the dream, whether it's, you know, not showing up in time for a school event or getting my assignment in, that sort of thing, we just look at the different kinds of dreams. And that is a way of being able to shift your dreams, so we can shift out of nightmare and we can move towards something that's more of a clear dream or a great dream. And actually, thank you for bringing this up, because one thing I want to say to everybody out there who's dreaming about Mall World, I have a challenge to your listeners, Ryan, that is to sort of incubate without doing it in a heavy-handed way, but just challenge yourself to dream something else, because we can also get ourselves locked into a pattern because it's interesting, it's fascinating, but there are also other locations and things that we can dream about besides Mall World. And it's interesting to let the inner self, the imaginative self, give us a different scenario and landscape.
1: Okay, we could do an experiment tonight. I know where there's a large audience, and even though this is late night, early morning, how about this? If challenge yourself tonight when you go to bed to have a different landscape there, email me what that landscape is. Let's see if we have some common ones pop up. I'd be really curious. Ryan Recker at coasttocoastam.com. And maybe if we get a couple of common ones, then we'll know there could be something else going on. I kind of like that idea. I think we have time for maybe one or two more calls. Let's try the wild card line. And Heather is in Fort Worth, Texas. Heather, you're on Coast to Coast AM. Go ahead.
2: Good evening. Good morning. Hi, my name is Heather. And majority of my dreams are basically panic dreams, like nightmares. I also have night terrors. But since third grade, I've had post-apocalyptic dreams 98% of all my dreams. And I don't really have any, like, quote unquote, normal dreams, happy dreams. They, if they're not post-apocalyptic, which, like I said, almost 98% of them are, the other 2% of dreams, always have some kind of panic or anxiety, to them. And, I thank you for taking my call, y'all. Have a great evening. And I am so getting your book. Thank you.
1: Thanks,
0: Heather. You know, that is one of the things that I do talk about in the book, The Secret Mind, is how to shift your nightmares so we can interact with our dreams with a little waking dream exercise and shift some of these images. So take a look and see if you can bring in some different dream experiences for yourself.
1: Great. Well, I know we only have about a minute, so I'm going to try to get a couple of questions through the email, and just real quickly, if you can answer. One person said, when you're talking in your sleep, is that getting a window into your dream?
0: For the who? For yourself or the person that you're sleeping with?
1: that was Anne, who said her husband will hear her talking in her sleep. Does that give an indication that she's dreaming?
0: Probably yes. Just like when we watch our pets and they start making little nips and their little paws start twitching, they're dreaming.
1: Great. Just for the sake of time, I wish we had more, but I want people to know they can find your book, The Secret Mind, Unlock the Power of Dreams to Transform Your Life. Dr. Bonnie Buckner, thank you so much for joining us on Coast to Coast AM. It was so good to catch up with you again.
0: Yeah, thanks so much for having me.
1: And so many people to thank here that helped make this show possible. Adam Thompson, Michael Cosio, Gina Salvetti, Tom Danheiser, Dan Galanti, Donna Walker. So important, Donna. Sue Trikas, Bill May, Sean Latasseur, Lex Lonehood, my mentor, Phil Tower, and the legends that make it all possible. George Norrie and Art Bell. And you, the listener, you're legends, too. I'm Ryan Recker. I'll be back again tomorrow night. Email me, ryanrecker@coasttocoastam.com. I challenge you to change your dream landscape tonight. Email

0: me if you have a certain area you go to, and let's see if the audience has the same place. Have a great night.
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2: Today we're speaking with Tyler Gorlock, who is very afraid of the dark. 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
7: Tensions rise. I'm Roxanne Evans, Fox News. A deadly missile attack on Saudi Arabia's main international airport has killed 12 people, including an American, and wounded more than 300 others. Fox's Stephanie Bennett.
8: King Khalid International Airport and the surrounding area has been targeted multiple times since fighting escalated between the Iran-backed Houthi rebels and the Saudi-backed Yemeni government forces. The Houthis claimed responsibility for earlier attacks that killed and wounded several other people. British, Spanish, and U.S. embassies in Riyadh are advising its citizens to avoid the airport and surrounding areas. But the fact that the Houthis have been able to disrupt such a significant airport will have a large impact. Now, the Houthi rebels have made gains along the Red Sea, giving them better surveillance of shipping in a corridor that's a crucial alternative to the Strait of Hormuz, where Iran has been attacking ships. The Saudis have sought support from the U.S. and other allies, along with its airports, military facilities, and oil infrastructure have also came under attack.
7: President Trump has struck a deal for Russian diesel. Edward Lawrence of Fox Business Network.
9: 300,000 tons of diesel have now been agreed to be released by Russia, and Russia actually removed the sanctions or the block that they had on giving that to the globe. Another 500,000 tons of oil will go out on November 1st, so you'll have an immediate impact on global prices and then a continued impact after November. From the president's perspective, he's been trying to get diesel prices down so the price doesn't affect inflation. Vladimir Zelensky, the president of Ukraine, he does not like this deal, condemned it immediately, saying it would just prolong the war, giving Russia more money.
7: And President Trump told reporters Ukraine should get a new president because Zelensky doesn't make deals. Isaias still moving north after slamming into Florida's panhandle last night, leaving two people dead in Florida and two dead in Alabama. 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
10: 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I'm Storm Center 7 meteorologist Ryan Miranda for WHIO.
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0: Then in the back half, Dr. Bonnie Buckner joins us. She's been on the show a few times. In fact, I think I spoke with her about a year ago. And she's a dream work expert, a psychologist, and we'll talk about Mall World. Last time I was hosting, someone called in and asked, have you ever heard of this Mall World thing, which is a shared dream experience where people believe they're in a mall with other people and they seem to all have the same layout of the same mall. It's a strange phenomenon. And she wrote an article for Psychology Today about it. So we're going to talk to her about that in the second half of the show. Major congratulations go out to this year's Radio Hall of Fame inductees who had their ceremony this weekend in Chicago. Legends like Shotgun Tom Kelly, who is a true legend. I had a chance to meet him once. He was fantastic. He was at an Art Volo birthday party here in Detroit, and I think Art was there. Radio's best friend documenting this again today. And a shout out to WLS in Chicago, who is celebrating its history Sunday night, 7 to 9 Central. They bring in the legendary jocks, being that it is around the time of the Radio Hall of Fame ceremonies there in Chicago. Seems fitting to bring back some of their legends to do a nighttime Sunday night show. So a big shout out to them in Chicago. And if you want to email me at any point during the show, ryanrecker@coasttocoastam.com. I do keep my email address open. I try to reply during the break. And if you have any questions for the guests, this is always a good chance or an opportunity, really, for you to do that if you can't call in. We do open up the lines in the second half of the show, at least the second hour, the second half of the interview. And if you have a question for Colin Broen, maybe you can save it for next hour. You can call in and talk to him directly, or you can email me and I can try to fit it in. We're going to open up things with him next on Coast to Coast AM. Don't go anywhere.
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0: And welcome back to Coast AM. I'm Ryan Recker. If you want to email me, ryanrecker@coasttocoastam.com. Joining us now is a filmmaker and also a paranormal investigator. You may have heard some of his shows. Conspiracy Files is one of them. And Murder in America. Colin Broen, thank you so much for joining us here on Coast to Coast AM.
23: Hey, Ryan. Thanks for having me, man.
0: Let's say weird spirits and things follow you around, or do you only find them when you're looking for them?
23: Well, honestly, I know a lot of people in the paranormal space, and I know a lot of people that have had experiences with these things that a lot of people call attachments. And I've definitely had my experience with those entities and energies, but I think those kinds of experiences are far and few between. You know, I've done hundreds of investigations. I've only felt like I've been followed by something a handful of times, but I will say that when I have felt that or something has kind of come home with me, It's definitely made its presence known, and it's been easy for me to tell. These energies, though, they're everywhere. They're not just in haunted houses. I mean, everybody's house really has a haunting to it in some way or another.
0: I think it's probably better that I don't pick up on these things. I was watching the real Ghostbusters cartoon with my daughter today, and Slimer is going around and causing problems. And I thought that would be miserable if all I did was see ghosts floating around causing problems in my house where I live all the time. That would not be a fun place to be. So when you know what you're looking for, do you find them everywhere, or do you, for the most part, feel they keep to themselves unless you try to call them?
23: I genuinely believe that, you know, if you go into an investigation with an open mind and a desire to find something, these entities and energies are going to be attracted to that, and they're going to try and make their presence known in some way. You don't necessarily have to go to the most haunted place on earth to find something that wants to communicate with you. I mean, I've talked to so many people over the years doing this that have literally done seances or, you know, attempted communication in their own home and were shocked when something answered their questions or something came through. And to speak to your point, actually, I lived in a haunted house. I grew up in a haunted house. I've talked about this story many times before, and it was not fun. It was actually terrifying. And, you know, some of those experiences that I had back then, I would kill to have again at any point throughout my career in the future as a paranormal investigator, because they were so powerful and they were so real. But it was not fun. It's definitely not like a time that I look back on very fondly. It was a lot of sleepless nights, and my parents even, they began to become affected, and we had three psychics come in to try cleanse the home, and it didn't work. It actually only made things worse. So yeah, I've had that experience, and it totally changes your perspective on the paranormal when you actually live in that space and you don't just visit as a part of, like, you know, a ghost tour or something like that.
0: Sure. It's probably hard to break a lease or just pack up and move. If you detect something, that's a lot of work and effort to do.
23: Yeah, and you know, in all states, they don't have to. I mean, the laws vary by state, but they don't even have to tell you if someone died in your home or there was a brutal crime. I've always found that to be pretty strange. That, you know, you could purchase a beautiful home in one of these states that don't have this legislation, and come to find out 5 years in that there was, I don't know, an axe murder on the second floor. That's crazy.
0: Right. Well, my realtor, of course, when you purchase a home, you always want to get the inspections done. You want to make sure there's no underlying problems that are going to cost you down the line. I've never been offered a psychic or someone to walk through the house ahead of time to see if they detect anything either. Let's talk about some of these weird things you've encountered over the course of your life. What are some of the big ones that come to mind?
23: Well, one that's really interesting to me as an adult actually relates back to my haunting. It was weird. The house that we moved into was actually a brand new build. So there was no history on the land. There was no history in the home. My parents built this house. There was nothing on the property before. It was just dirt. So when you move into a place like that and you immediately begin experiencing paranormal activity, you don't really believe what you're seeing and what you're feeling, because, you know, in my mind back then, there was no way that this place could be haunted. I mean, it was brand new. But, you know, the very first day that we moved in, my sister had an experience. And from that point going forward, it was just constant for her and I. We were both younger. I was like just starting high school at the time, and she's 4 years younger than me. But, and this is crazy. So at one point in the haunting, I woke up in my bed one night and I was experiencing a bout of sleep paralysis. And as I looked towards my bedroom window, my window kind of faced the sky in a perfect way where you could see the moonlight coming through at that time of night. And I looked towards my window and I saw what looked to be a man wearing like a fedora or a wide brimmed hat. And as I looked at this guy, he just stared back at me. Not like he had a face or facial features. It was just, you know, I could tell that this thing was looking at me. And as I'm staring at it, it just slowly started to glide or kind of float towards my bed. And at the very last second before it was able to touch me, I was able to break the paralysis and kind of snap and turn my bedstand light on. And yeah, it disappeared. Now, I told that story hundreds of times back then. I talked about it on my own show years ago. And I didn't find out until a few years ago that there's, you know, this entity known as the Hat Man, which I'm sure you guys have discussed before.
0: Sure.
23: But, you know, back then I had no idea that was this being that's kind of based in supernatural lore, and it has its own place in the folklore of the supernatural. And I had actually experienced that. So to be doing this full time years later and to come across those stories and to kind of dive into them and realize that I had had one of those experiences in my own home, was, I don't know, it shifted my perspective in a really, really weird kind of way. Because, yeah, I mean, what do you make of that? It's really hard to even still wrap my head around it.
0: So let's say you're talking to other people about this and someone else has experienced Hat Man, but they didn't move. They didn't wake up. What happens? Did you ever wonder, let's say you didn't turn the light on. Let's say you didn't come out of that sleep paralysis. What would have happened to you? Have you ever talked to someone that maybe perhaps didn't get up?
23: I mean, there are tons of stories online, whether you believe everybody's story or not. That's your own thing, and you can choose to believe in what you want to. But, you know, there are stories of people that have encountered this thing. I've read stories, and I've actually heard from people that I've interviewed that, you know, they've actually had different perspectives on the Hat Man. Either they've felt this kind of malignant sort of energy attached to it, or they've felt, I don't want to say a benevolence, but more of like just a non-emotion from it. Like it didn't want to hurt them, but they didn't know what it wanted. I haven't heard of Hat Man attacking anybody, but, you know, that's kind of the pattern. People always seem to kind of snap out of this right before it's going to touch them, or it's going to do whatever it's going to do to them. You know, I'm not going to tell you that I would prefer to have allowed this thing to do what it wanted to me, but you know, it is a possibility. And that on the kind of scale of creepiness in my haunted house experience, that was actually kind of on the lower end of things that happened. The real frightening experiences involved things like doppelgangers and, babies crying, that obviously there was no baby in the house. That was my whole family heard a baby crying at different times of the day in different parts of the house. And none of us talked to each other. But we all came together at the end of the day and we're sharing these stories. And that was just mind blowing to me, because I had heard this baby crying in my bedroom at about 3 PM. And my mom and sister had heard this baby crying in our basement area 5 or 6 that night. I was out of the house at the time. And my dad, I mean, this is like something out of a movie. You couldn't even make this up. My dad's coming home from work that night, and my mom and sister and I are sitting at our kitchen table just talking. And as he comes in through the garage, this is like 7 o'clock at night, he remarks, "One of you guys have a baby doll out in the garage area that's making this noise?" I kept hearing this as I was walking in, and it was, I mean, when I tell you everybody's face just dropped and lost all the blood, went completely white, it was, I mean, it was just so crazy. Because, yeah, there's no baby in the house. There were no baby dolls. There's no history of some sort of an infant passing away, at least to our knowledge, on the property. And that just makes no sense.
0: This is inside of the new build you were talking about. Same home?
23: Yeah. Yes.
0: Okay. Not even new builds are safe. Were your parents believers? Did they discuss this sort of thing before you started having experiences, or did you guys come about this around the same time because of the new build home? You started experiencing these things as a family, and then you started believing together.
23: Well, I grew up going on ghost tours with my family. My mom has always loved Halloween, so she was always kind of bringing us to the morbid dark tourism locations in the cities that we visited when I was younger. So that was a thing in my family. We believed in ghosts. We had these, and we still have these ghost stories that have been passed through generations. Going back to my family, mostly came over from Norway. So we have ghost stories from family members in Norway hundreds of years ago that are just crazy. But, you know, when we move into a brand new house and my sister starts experiencing things and then I start experiencing things, it's almost once again like the plot of a horror film, because my parents didn't really, I don't want to say they didn't believe us because they believed that we were experiencing something, but I just don't think at the beginning they fully believed that it was possible the house could be haunted. So they almost wrote it off towards the beginning. And then as they started to have experiences and it became almost undeniable that something was happening, that's when they decided, yeah, we should call these psychics in. And it was really meant to just be one psychic, a family friend of ours, who ended up bringing two of her friends who had these claimed abilities. And yeah, they claimed that there was a portal there. They felt that there was some sort of a portal in the area that had allowed some of these entities to come through. But I more so nowadays believe something actually attached itself to our family because of a weird situation we were in at the time. There was a lot of kind of grief and trauma through our family, and just something really bad had happened right before we moved into the house. So I feel that something felt that energy, almost like we were casting it into the air, like a beacon for a spirit that would want to feed off of that. And it kind of just globbed on. And even to this day, you know, my parents still live in South Dakota. That's where the house was. They moved out in 2019. I live in Texas. My sister lives in California. All of us still have experiences of our own in our different spaces, of varying degrees of spookiness. But right. I don't know. It's just weird, you know? It never really went away.
0: It's interesting, these type of spirits that could attach to certain objects. Sometimes you hear them attaching to objects, sometimes attaching to people. Do you think that there's any ill intent, or do you think perhaps these spirits are just that and they're neutral, kind of like the Hat Man, you know? Do you feel like whatever's attaching to you has some sort of intention?
23: I'd say, honestly, out of all the investigations that I've done, 99% of spirits and energies that I've encountered, even though they can present in frightening ways, I don't think they have any sort of malicious intent behind why they're here. I mean, I'm not going to pretend to be an expert on the paranormal, because in reality, nobody is, because we're all kind of chasing the golden answer to the age old question of what happens when you die. But at the same time, I can definitely tell you from my own experience that these negative entities, they do exist, and I don't know exactly what they are. I know a lot of people, even people who are listening right now, are going to say that those are demons. And I believe that that definition does apply to some of these energies, but there are even things beyond what people would call demons that are out there that, you know, exist in a kind of weird space that I can't even wrap my head around, that I can't even comprehend. But those things, they're very rare. They're hard to find. But yeah, when they get attached to a person or an object, they really don't like to let go. And I feel like that sort of a thing is what globbed onto my family.
0: So what do you find that these things that are these entities, these spirits, do you find that you ever see some commonality between them? Is there anything defining traits that you would say would define the spirit world as you're investigating these things?
23: I mean, people always report experiencing really the same types of activity. Like feelings, I would say, are the biggest part of paranormal experiences that for a person like me are frustrating, because I could sit with a camera inside of a haunted location and tell people online or tell the camera that I'm feeling this or smelling this or experiencing this, but you can't translate that through a video. You have to physically be there to experience something like that yourself. And I think that's the most kind of prevalent form of activity. And it's also a type of activity or energy that most people write off. You know, you can have this feeling, you can experience this, but if you're not in the right mindset to have that experience, you're not going to really recognize what's happening. But, you know, we hear all the time, lots of stories of noises being heard, figures and shadows being seen, the shadow people. That's kind of main type of energy and entity. I've heard lots of different definitions of shadow people too. I've talked to people who think they're aliens. I've talked to people that think they're demons. You know, there's no real decided definition in the community of what a shadow person is, but it's just confusing.
0: Do you become immune to the feeling after a certain point through your investigations, or do you still feel the same way you did when you first experienced it?
23: I still feel the same way. And I actually think that if you go out and investigate and you kind of learn your body and you learn your own tells and your own signs, you become more in tune with it and you can sense it and feel it better than, you know, if you're just going in blind and you don't really know what to look for. At the very beginning, I was afraid of every single noise that I was hearing because of my experience and how frightening it had been. Nowadays, though, I mean, I'm a jumpy person. So like, you know, if I watch a horror movie, my wife always laughs because I'm just like screaming all the time, but you know, I can't help it. That's the reality of the world we live in.
0: Well, when we come back, we'll talk more about this. And there's a few other things I wanted to ask you about, including some of your experiences and documenting it. Why you think it's important to document these things. I think some people dismiss it very quickly, but there is a certain amount of importance of making sure people's experiences are known, because I think for every time you bring up one, there's probably 10 others that were too afraid to talk about their own. Colin Broen is our guest. And if you want to look him up online, you can. Just do a quick search for some of his shows, The Conspiracy Files. That's a good one to look up. Or Murder in America, another one to search for. You can find both those podcasts online. And, of course, the YouTube series with The Paranormal Files. Colin Broen continues. And if you have a comment, feel free to email me, Ryan Recker at coasttocoastam.com. Don't go anywhere.

0: is the legendary WHIO, the sports leader in the Miami Valley. 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
1: News. I'm Deborah Valentine. President Trump rallying supporters in Clarksville, Tennessee Saturday as the GOP attempts to retain majority control of Congress. The president touting the campaign of Republican gubernatorial candidate Marsha Blackburn.
2: Marsha's going to win. You better win, Marsha. She took a little risk. She decided to leave the Senate. But she's great. She's going to win.
1: Blackburn's Democratic opponent, Jerry Green, has recently been rising in some polls. Hurricane Isaias, now a post-tropical system, causing hundreds of thousands of power outages and at least two fatalities in Florida. Congressman Jimmy Patronis of Florida on the Fox Report.
3: We had two fatalities. It could have been worse, but people heeded the warnings. But a poor fella, a tree fell on him. And the other one was totally avoidable. It was a generator inside of somebody. House.
1: At least two other fatalities occurred in Alabama. 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
4: Tracking the remnants of Isaias to impact us with downpours and some gusty winds for the first half of our Sunday, I'm Storm Center 7 meteorologist Ryan Mirando for WHIO.
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9: 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And that's a real problem when it comes to OCD in kids and adolescents.
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5: When we hear the acronym OCD, many of us assume it's in reference to the mental health condition obsessive-compulsive disorder. However, that common correlation may be outshining a different disorder that's affecting more and more kids. Osteochondritis dissecans, also known as OCD, is a joint condition where a small piece of bone loses its blood supply and dies. Dr. Meninder Coker says it's almost exclusively seen in adolescents.
9: We say the etiology or the cause of OCD likely has multiple factors. I think it's clearly repetitive overuse. So it's not an acute injury like tearing the ACL or tearing the meniscus in your knee. It's more of a repetitive overuse type of condition. It does very much seem to involve blood flow. So the most common time frame for developing OCD is in adolescents. So we see it a lot in adolescent athletes. And as they're growing, the bones are changing from cartilage to bone. The bones are growing longer and bigger,
5: which can cause a relative lack of blood supply in some areas, leading to OCD. Coker is the chief of the Division of Sports Medicine at Boston Children's Hospital and professor of orthopedic surgery at Harvard Medical School. He says that there are a few main areas where the condition will typically develop.
9: in the knee, in the medial femoral condyle, in the elbow, in the capitellum, in the ankle, in the talus. And so there's a relatively poor blood supply in that area. That combined with repetitive overuse can lead to stress in the bone underneath the cartilage, eventually like a stress fracture where the bone starts to separate from the underlying bone. It can crack through the cartilage. It can then start to become unstable, like it hinges open and close like a door. And then eventually that hinge can break and it becomes like a loose piece floating around in the joint.
5: While the condition is still uncommon, it's being diagnosed much more today than in the past. And though it was primarily diagnosed in boys, Coker says he's now seen just as many female patients.
9: So I think with the increase in youth sports in girls, we're seeing, you know, more OCD, particularly as they start younger and they're doing more repetitive sports. We can talk, you know, further about risk factors like specializing in a single sport and things like that. But I think we are seeing more OCD in females. We're seeing it at a younger age. So it's not just adolescents anymore, like middle schoolers. We're seeing it into grade school and younger children. And so I think there are some demographic changes that are happening.
5: Some of these changes aren't necessarily because the condition is evolving, but because we have more accurate research. Adult OCD is a good example of this. The cause had always been a mystery, especially because the same issues that create OCD in kids are resolved once our growth plates close. However, Coker says new research has given us a new understanding of adult OCD.
9: We think, and we have data to show, that the vast majority of what we call adult OCD, so this is OCD after the growth plates are closed, actually was juvenile OCD. That means OCD while the growth plates were open, that just was in an earlier stage, went on to not heal, and now becomes apparent as an adult. I think developing OCD in your 20s and 30s is much, much less common. We see other repetitive overuse injuries, and we do see cartilage injuries and things like that, but not purely OCD in older adults.
5: And while our imaging technology has gotten more advanced, Coker believes the recent rise of OCD cases has more to do with the evolution of youth sports.
9: The more that you're doing the same sport year-round, so you're creating the same biomechanical stresses in the joint from that sport. You're not, even if you're playing a different sport, say in the fall, you're playing soccer, and then in the winter, you go to basketball. That's creating forces, but it's a different biomechanical force than the soccer forces. And then you switch in the spring to baseball or something. You are creating stress, but it's a different stress. If you're now doing that year round, then you're creating the stress, but you're also creating the same stress in the same areas. If you're now doing that like on a town team and a club team, and you're doing showcases, that's even more a volume of stress that you're putting in the area without time for recovery.
5: There are two types of OCD, which depend on how much the condition has progressed. Stable, which means the affected bone is still attached, and unstable, which means the piece of bone has completely broken off.
9: If it's an early stage lesion, like it's just the bone or it's cracked through the cartilage, but it's not unstable, the symptoms are pretty mild. Like there's pain, there's achiness, soreness. You know, once it cracks through the cartilage, we start to see more like swelling or limp. Once it becomes unstable, then we start to see mechanical symptoms like the knee locks up or it catches. And then once it becomes unstable, then it's, you know, very obvious. There's a lot of swelling, a lot of limp. The knee doesn't have full motion. Unfortunately, we don't, you know, we often don't see the patients until it's an unstable lesion and it's much more obvious. And then when you're talking with the families, you know, it's actually been hurting them for a year or more, but they just thought it was part of the sport.
5: Coker says the common message for athletes to push through the pain is a main hurdle for getting an early diagnosis.
9: Adult sports medicine is sort of no pain, no gain. A lot of athletic training, no pain, no gain. And that's a real problem when it comes to OCD in kids and adolescents, because the early stages, it just presents as an ache, almost like a toothache of your knee. And it's kind of easy to ignore because they can still run, they can still play, the knee's not swollen, it's not locked. Once it's a later stage, then it's more obvious, right? Because the knee's swollen, you can't fully straighten it or bend it, or it'll get stuck, or you see the kid limping. So it becomes more obvious in later stages.
5: Unfortunately, catching it at a later stage makes treatment more difficult. With an early diagnosis, Coker says there's a much simpler healing approach. The child immediately stops her physical activity and is put into physical therapy.
9: If it's a stable lesion, meaning there's like a stress fracture in the bone, but it hasn't cracked through the cartilage, if we stop their impact, so they're running, jumping, we stop their sports, we do physical therapy, we let them do some things that are low impact, like exercise bike with low resistance, et cetera. And we give that a period of time, usually 3 to 6 months, probably 60 to 70% of those OCD lesions will heal on their own without surgery.
5: If it doesn't heal on its own, the next step is a minimally invasive surgical procedure to try and jumpstart the healing process.
9: It's a small surgery. It's like arthroscopic surgery. We drill the area with a small wire to stimulate blood and cells back into the piece so it can heal.
5: Coker says the success rate after this surgery is more than 90%. But once the condition has progressed and is unstable, surgery is the only viable option.
9: And our surgeries, we really try to get their own bone and cartilage to heal. We think that their own bone and cartilage, you know, is better than something we can try to regrow. And they're younger, they have a greater ability to heal. And so we're often kind of putting the piece back, fixing it like with bioabsorbable screws or darts, and then drilling it to stimulate that blood and healing. And our healing rates, you know, are reasonable, probably 80% or so. If the lesion doesn't heal, then we're in more of a salvage situation where we either can take a plug of bone and cartilage from a donor, someone who's died, and kind of fill that defect in with that plug of bone and cartilage, or we can try to grow their cartilage and then put it back in a second operation. So, you know, that's sort of the big spectrum of what can be done, but it's really dependent on what stage the OCD lesion is in.
5: The good news is that once the issue is fixed, it's unlikely to occur again. Research is showing that most cases of OCD are caused by overuse, not a biological issue. However, it's important to note that there are some genes that have been associated with the condition.
9: So the ACAN gene, A-C-A-N, which is a gene that codes for aggrecan, which is a protein that's in articular cartilage, we can see a defect in that ACAN gene that leads to OCD, but it's a much different looking OCD than the typical OCD we see in the adolescent athlete. It starts younger, it's in multiple joints, not just like the knee, and they often have other syndromic issues like short stature or other things. So that's relatively rare. We do tend to see OCD can run in families. You know, whether that's purely genetic or not is unclear. I think there are multiple factors that run in families. And so if you have a family that's very athletic, you know, and that family's activities is doing sports and everyone plays soccer and they're in all these leagues and they're playing year round, you know, OCD can run in that family, but it's more environment than necessarily genetics.
5: Which means that once the OCD is healed, it can be prevented by changing the patient's previous routine.
9: When we're returning an athlete back to sports after OCD, we talk to the family about how much repetitive overuse they're doing. And then I think the next phase of things is looking really at prevention. So are there muscle imbalances that are contributing to OCD? We see that a lot. I see a lot of tightness in the adolescent athletes. It's almost like their bones are growing faster than their muscles can keep up with. So we see increased tightness, which then generates more force across the joint. So working on that flexibility.
5: Looking into the future, Coker says the field is researching more precise treatments that use biological options like stem cells to help the breaks heal on their own. You can find more information about Dr. Meninder Coker and all of our guests on our website, radiohealthjournal.org. Our writer-producer is Kristen Farah. Our executive producer is Amira Zaveri. 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I'm Elizabeth Westfield.
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7: For a few years now, there's been a push for consumers to really look at what we're eating. As we learn more about our gut microbiome and human biology, we can see which types of food support our health and which ones make us sick. Unfortunately, the healthy options aren't always realistic for everyone. Even though nuts and eggs are considered good whole foods, they can be detrimental to someone who has a food allergy.
8: A food allergy is immune-mediated, so it is like an invader coming into your body. And your immune system goes on attack. So that's what's happening in a food allergic reaction. And that can cause some pretty severe symptoms. So we talk about anaphylaxis, which can be life-threatening and can involve your breathing and your cardiovascular system.
7: That's Dr. Ruchi Gupta, professor of pediatrics and medicine at Northwestern University Feinberg School of Medicine and founding director of the Center for Food Allergy and Asthma Research. She's globally recognized for her research on the prevalence of adult and pediatric food allergies in America. Sadly, Gupta says these trends have been on the rise.
8: We've seen a real rise in food allergies. It's really become an epidemic with currently 1 in 13 kids impacted, which is about 2 in every classroom, and about 1 in 10 adults. So definitely increased over a generation.
7: While many of us may automatically think of peanuts as the main culprit, there's actually 9 foods that are contributing to the rise in allergic reactions.
8: Everyone knows about the peanuts, and then, of course, the tree nuts. Those are cashews, walnuts, all of those. And then shellfish and finfish are 2 really big ones. And then milk and egg, and those are more common in younger infants and are more commonly outgrown as well. And then soy, wheat. And then number 9 is sesame, and it is increasing rapidly.
7: The National Center for Health Statistics estimates that about 4% of children had a food allergy in 2007. Today, that number has risen to more than 7%. This increase has thrown researchers into a frenzy trying to figure out the cause. While there's no concrete answers just yet, Gupta says the issue will most likely be a combination of factors that include the gut microbiome.
8: We talk a lot about the healthy gut microbiome and how important that is in many disease states. So food allergy being one of them, or just the whole allergic atopic march. And some things we think about is, you know, what's changed? So things that may influence your early microbiome, like C-section births or early antibiotics, you know, for babies or for mom, those have an impact on your microbiome. And then other things, you know, as you grow up, the types of foods we eat now compared to what we used to eat, how are they different? You know, they're more processed and pesticides. And so there's a lot of facts and trying to better understand, you know, how they all fit together. And if it is the microbiome, you know, what are parts of the microbiome that we're missing that we could potentially restore? So lots of research going on in this area, but no one definitive answer.
7: Thankfully, parents aren't left completely in the dark, wondering if their baby will suddenly have a reaction to food. Gupta says that there seems to be a correlation between food allergies and skin conditions in young children.
8: What we do see is babies with severe eczema. That's the number one risk factor for developing food allergies. And I know this personally. My own daughter had severe eczema, severe cradle cap, and then developed food allergies. So this is my personal story, but it has been proven through studies that severe eczema is the number one risk factor.
7: Eczema causes patches of skin to become red, swollen, and itchy. One theory, called the dual exposure allergen hypothesis, says that if particles of food land on the irritated skin before ever being eaten by the baby, the body will recognize it as an invader to fight off.
8: If babies are exposed to that allergic protein, so like peanut protein, through their skin before their gut, their body may react, their immune system may go on attack. So kind of what we talked about, like that peanut protein, and this is my story, nursing, eating what I thought were healthy nuts while nursing my baby, and probably some of those proteins fell in on her eczematous skin. And so her body recognized that as an invader instead of something safe and went on attack. Now, what the new guidelines are now, and this is why years later, so in the year 2000, the American Academy of Pediatrics said, let's not introduce peanuts till age 3, because we saw this rise, this epidemic of peanut allergy.
7: However, various studies disproved this thought process. In 2015, a large clinical trial in London called the LEAP study was the final nail in the coffin. It found that by giving high-risk infants peanut products early, they could reduce the risk of an allergy by 81%.
8: What happened after that is the guidelines changed, and we ended up encouraging early introduction in babies. So I want to point that out, because the new recommendations for any new moms listening is introduce peanut products early, because if your body recognizes it through the gut, then you may have a higher chance of preventing it in your baby.
7: Gupta notes to always have a conversation beforehand with your pediatrician and then start introducing peanut products to your child when they're 4 to 6 months old.
8: I will tell you, it's like peanut butter, like 2 teaspoons, and then mix it with some breast milk or formula or water even, and just so it's not as thick. And then introduce it slowly to your baby on their tongue and watch them, and then introduce a little bit more and more. And the thing I want to tell your parents is that the majority of infants will do just fine.
7: But there are a small number of children who may have an allergic reaction. It's important to know what that can look like so you can get immediate help.
8: In babies, usually the 2 symptoms that are most common are vomiting and then skin symptoms. So they can either break out in a rash or hives, itching, swelling, irritation. You know, usually they're irritable and because they can't talk to you. So typically they're not as severe as what we hear about in older kids. And if you go slow, you'll recognize a reaction very fast.
7: If you start to see these signs of a reaction, take your baby to the emergency room.
8: In the emergency room, they will do what they need to do. And one of the main treatments for an allergic reaction is epinephrine. So epinephrine auto-injectors like the AviQ. AviQs are the ones that are recommended for infants and toddlers. They have a dose that is for infants and toddlers.
7: AviQ is similar to an EpiPen, but is smaller and guides users through the process with voice instructions. Gupta says that the doctors will then sit down with the parents and create an action plan of their child's signs and symptoms. They'll also receive a prescription for an epinephrine.

0: steps to prevent food allergy, which we talked about, you know, the prevention and early introduction. And then we now have great epinephrinato injectors like AviQ that are easier to use. And then we also have new treatments. So there's a lot going on that is going to help you not only help your child or yourself really live your best life.
1: 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I'm Greg Johnson.
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13: Medical notes this week. Researchers have discovered a new layer of the human genome. RNA and DNA are often separate molecules in cells, but sometimes the RNA is found embedded in DNA. It was always thought to be a mistake, but new research published in Cell is completely changing how scientists view these building blocks. The findings suggest that this hidden component influences DNA in ways we don't yet understand. Efforts to block inflammation may actually make you age faster. Researchers have attempted to slow the aging process by turning off a protein that triggers inflammation. Surprisingly, when scientists removed the protein in mice, the animals grew weaker, experienced more inflammation, and had shorter lifespans. The study, published in Nature Aging, revealed that while the protein triggers inflammation, it also prevents other instances of chronic inflammation associated with age-related diseases. How accurate is your mental health diagnosis? Research published in Frontiers in Psychiatry shows that when psychiatrists evaluated the exact same clinical symptoms, on average, they only agree on the final diagnosis 55% of the time. This shows a dangerous gap in how physicians interpret symptoms. Researchers believe we need a more precise diagnostic system to reduce confusion and get patients the help they need. And finally, will your next ultrasound be at home? Parents could soon monitor fetal heart rates using nothing more than their mobile phones. Researchers have developed an app that converts your smartphone speaker into a low-pitched Doppler radar to detect small vibrations caused by a baby's heartbeat. The app aims to fill critical monitoring gaps between checkups and provide vital reassurance during high-risk pregnancies. The research is published in the Proceedings of the ACM on Interactive, Mobile, Wearable, and Ubiquitous Technologies. And that's Medical Notes this week. I'm Mayon Vosta-Betancourt.
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4: Dragging the remnants of East Zaias to impact us with downpours and some gusty winds for the first half of our Sunday, I'm Storm Center 7 meteorologist Ryan Miranda for WHIO.
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7: It was 2011, and Karen Lutfi Spencer was a health researcher. For more than 15 years, she'd been studying the intricacies of the American healthcare system. One day, she received news that her mom had been diagnosed with a brain tumor. Her mom was also familiar with healthcare and hospitals, having spent her entire career as a nurse. Even so, once the diagnosis settled in and all of the treatments began, it felt like a rat race that neither of them knew how to slow down or navigate.
6: So here you had, on one hand, someone with a PhD who studies healthcare for a living. And on the other hand, she was a nurse for 45 years. And we still found ourselves being pulled into what I think of now as a sort of a treatment superhighway in healthcare. Everything was about treating her. And even though we were thinking about quality of life, we found it very difficult to get off of that treatment plan and have different kinds of conversations. And one of the things I was surprised about, and I really learned, is that I was waiting and assuming that healthcare would tell us what we needed to know when we needed to know it. I thought someone would show up and say, it's time for you guys to consider hospice. And that never happened. And in fact, they were suggesting chemotherapy to her until just days before she died.
7: Today, Spencer is a professor of health and behavioral sciences at the University of Colorado, Denver. Sadly, her mom passed away before she was able to transition into hospice. Looking back, Spencer can see the moments when her mom tried to change the direction of her care. Spencer says she didn't have the language then in her 30s to advocate for a different kind of care. She says this is where the distinction between palliative care and hospice becomes important.
6: Hospice care has been around the United States since the 70s. And there's a lot of stereotypes and myths that accompany it, including ideas like hospice is just quitting. And the way our Medicare hospice benefit is set up, you have to relinquish what's called curative care, care intended to try to treat the underlying condition, in order to get a hospice benefit. Now, palliative care is a broad umbrella that encompasses hospice care, but a lot of other things too. So palliative care is focused on symptom management. You might call it comfort care. It does a lot of different things that kind of bridge potentially curative care and hospice care. And so, but this is a, whereas hospice suffers from a lot of stereotypes and myths over the course of 50 years, palliative care has only become a subspecialty since the 2000s.
7: Under Medicare, hospice generally requires a patient to stop treatment aimed at curing the terminal illness. They can also leave and return later if they still qualify. Palliative care, on the other hand, can happen alongside treatment.
6: So this is something you could have palliative care be part of your team if you're looking at a situation with a serious illness. Palliative care can join your team and help build things up. And if there's a transition toward or a balance of trying to think about what you want for your quality of life, what your goals of care are, palliative care can be there at the same time as the people who specialize in giving curative care.
7: For example, a patient getting chemotherapy could also work with a palliative care specialist on pain, side effects, or what matters most to them at the end of the day. Spencer says there are also resources outside of what you'd typically find in a hospital.
6: Death doulas are another amazing resource. I see this work and this project is very much aligned with people working in hospice and palliative care and doulas. These are all people trying to help you have end-of-life care that matches with your preferences as much as possible. So doulas are non-medical experts, like kind of like birth doulas. They cover a lot of different things outside of the healthcare system. And so they might come in and help you articulate what are your goals of care, have conversations about what's important to you. You could work on legacy projects, writing letters to people, setting things up so that you're spending your time, the time that you have left, in the ways that are important to you.
7: This kind of all-encompassing support can help patients and families feel less burdened and rushed. Sadly, for many patients in the U.S., this transition and the shift to hospice comes too late. MedPAC, which advises Congress on Medicare, found that the median lifetime hospice stay among Medicare patients who died in 2024 was just 19 days.
6: Which means half of people stay longer than that and half stay less. About a quarter of people who enroll in hospice are only there for a week or less. So one of the problems with that is that people can have this idea that, well, healthcare will tell me when it's time for me to think about hospice. And then we might overestimate how much time we have in hospice. So if you think that your doctor's going to tell you when it's time to go to hospice, and then you'll have time to do your bucket list things, like I'm going to go fishing with my grandchildren or go to Italy or have lunch with my friends. A lot of times, realistically, what happens is those hospice stays are so short that people are too sick to do any of those things that might be on their bucket list that they might associate with quality of life. And so that's why it matters. If it's important to you to have time at the end to do those things instead of being in the hospital or instead of pursuing treatments that might be difficult, then that's why you might want to raise the topic earlier.
7: Spencer says late hospice referrals aren't simply about families being in denial or doctors not caring. She points to something harder to see: momentum. American medicine is built to find the next thing to try. A new drug, another procedure, a clinical trial. These options can be life-saving, but that constant forward motion can crowd out a patient's wants until it's far too late.
6: That orientation toward cure and hope for a cure and focus on a cure plays out in a lot of ways because it gets baked into our healthcare systems. So that training gets baked into medical education, which affects how doctors provide clinical care. It provides incentives in the healthcare system. The rise in for-profit insurance means that we pay more for things that are oriented toward treatment. That surgery, that MRI is going to be paid more aggressively through insurance than conversations where you sit down and just have a conversation for half an hour about what's important to you and what your goals of care are. And so it's not that your provider doesn't want to help you have the kind of care that you want. It's that there are at every level, all of these treatment momentum and defaults toward treatment more than there are toward quality of care at end of life.
7: So what if you want to pause and hear the other options? Spencer says start by asking the medical team what's on the table. Basically, what are all of the different treatment paths left? You can also request a goals of care conversation or ask directly for a palliative care referral.
6: One of the themes to this is to be thinking about what quality of life means to you and to be talking about that with people close to you, and then to be asking for referrals to palliative care or to be asking for what we call goals of care conversations with your providers. So these are all ways, if you think of this as sort of a treatment superhighway that we tend to have in healthcare, these are all ways of throwing up a flag and saying, I would like to talk about alternatives or just even know what my alternatives are.
7: Looking back at her mom's care, Spencer knows where she'd start differently if she could go back.
6: I think I would be much less hesitant to talk about these topics with her providers. And in fact, one thing I do in the book, when I, in the intervening years, my mother-in-law was very sick with peripheral artery disease, and I had a long-term caregiving situation where I was helping the family take care of her. And I write in the epilogue of the book what happened when we applied some of the principles that I learned from this research and how she had a very different end-of-life experience than my mother. She had a lot more of what she wanted. And really a key moment in that process was something very simple, which was asking for a palliative care referral. And what that did was bring a palliative care specialist into her room and start a conversation with her about what was important to her. And that over time, the dominoes fell in a way that led to her having hospice care. And when she wanted it, she knew what to ask for and who to call because she'd already been in touch with them.
7: But even that second experience wasn't a straight line. Her mother-in-law initially fired the palliative care team.
6: I thought we had this worked out, and then she kind of changed her mind, put it on the back burner. But then a few months later, when her health started to turn, she knew that those were people that she could call, and we were able to reconnect with them. And it was no problem because that's sort of the nature of the beast, is people's health and their situations can wax and wane and these things can move over time. But when she felt like she wanted to go back to that, she had the vocabulary and the connection to say, this is who I want to talk to. And they knew who she was, and they were able to help her.
7: For her, that second experience with her mother-in-law changed what advocacy in healthcare looks like. You don't have to know exactly what you'll want months down the road, but it helps to know what's available and who's on your team before a crisis shrinks the time and space you have to decide. To learn more about this topic and our guest, Karen Lutfi-Spencer, head to viewpointsradio.org. 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I'm Gary Price.
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0: Look up on a clear night and you're seeing only a tiny piece of what's out there. Stars, planets, and everything else made of ordinary matter account for only 5% of the universe. The other 95% is dark matter and dark energy, two things scientists still can't fully explain. That curiosity drives us to build more powerful telescopes. NASA's Nancy Grace Roman Space Telescope launched August 30th and is headed to a point about 1 million miles from Earth. Once operational, its field of view will be at least 100 times larger than the Hubble telescope. If it works as designed, Roman could help explain how dark matter shapes the universe and why its expansion is speeding up.
1: I think that as humans, it is sort of part of our DNA to explore and to reach out into the universe. And I think that it's so important for us to better understand the universe in which we live.
0: That's Egyptian-American astrophysicist Serafina El-Badri Nance. For her, the future of astrophysics isn't just about better telescopes, but who gets the chance to manage them? Plenty of kids and teens are fascinated by space, but many rule themselves out because they think they're not smart enough.
1: Most of my life, I didn't think that a career in astronomy was for someone like me, and someone who is not inherently good at physics or math. I am a woman of color, and I felt really out of place in science and math growing up, and honestly, to this day.
0: For many years, El-Badri Nance felt like she wasn't capable and didn't belong in this field and specialty.
1: When I saw that I was struggling in math and that I was struggling in science, I thought that was just because I wasn't meant for it. But despite that, I had, you know, a community. I had mentors like my dad, my astronomy teacher in high school, and my research advisors in college and grad school who really cultivated my passion for the universe and allowed me to really hone my technical skills to be able to continue on.
0: Looking back, she's thankful for the people who believed in her when she didn't even believe in herself. This support network also helped her deal with the lack of representation she saw around her.
1: When we think of famous scientists or famous mathematicians, or if you Google science or math, you end up looking primarily at white men. And even to this day, that's sort of the demographic that, you know, you'll find. And so, you know, that's why I focus so much on sort of sharing my story and hopefully being that source of representation for future generations, because I didn't have someone like me to look to when I was a young girl interested in astrophysics.
0: Mentors matter, but they're not the only way in. She also points to organizations that give young people a chance to delve deeper into coding and other technical skills before they've decided whether they're science people.
1: I love the organization Girls Who Code, because any career in astronomy or physics requires coding. You know, it's probably 90% of my job. So I think that one is really important. I wish I had had that when I was a kid. That's one of them. The Brooke Owens Fellowship is great for college age girls to look into the space industry and the aerospace sector. But yeah, those are two of my favorites, but there are many.
0: It doesn't matter where you came from, how much money you grew up with, or who you know. She says more young people need the space to try, fail, and keep going.
1: Don't let anybody tell you that you're not cut out for something. I was told that so many times, and ultimately those voices don't matter. You get to decide what you're capable of and where you want to go. And of course, you exist within a system that makes that very hard. But I think to move forward in that system, you know, find your community, find your people, find mentors to elevate your voice, support you, and help you pursue your dreams. I wouldn't be here if I didn't have those people. And yeah, they're really intrinsic to the journey. But definitely tune out the voices, the naysayers, the gatekeepers, those who tell you that you don't belong, because you do, and we need you.
0: The more we learn about the universe, the more questions we find. Who knows? The next breakthrough could come from a young person who right now isn't sure they belong in science. To learn more about this topic and our guest, Serafina El-Badri Nance, Visit viewpointsradio.org. 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
7: This is Viewpoint Explained. I'm Ebony McMorris. Americans are losing more money to scams than ever before. The Federal Trade Commission says consumers reported losing almost $16 billion to fraud last year. That's up about 25% in just 1 year. Sadly, many of these victims are seniors. In 2024, adults 60 and older reported losing almost $2.5 billion to fraud. Many of these cases involve one person losing more than $100,000 through one scam. Crypto has also become another gray area. The FBI says Americans reported losing more than $7 billion to crypto investment fraud in 2025. Scammers have more to work with now, from fake social media accounts to cloned voices and AI-generated videos that can make a bad investment look very real. So how do you spot a bad deal? Look out for any promises of guaranteed returns or pressure to sell money quickly. If someone claims to be an investment professional, search their name on investor.gov to see if they're licensed or registered with the SEC. Also, be careful if you're asked to send crypto or pay extra fees to withdraw your money. Some fake investment sites will make it seem real by allowing people to withdraw a small amount at first and then will lock access after receiving the rest of the money. Experts say that the more convincing these scams become, the less you can rely on appearances. A website that looks professional or a busy group chat with people sharing their positive experience doesn't mean much anymore. That's Viewpoints Explained for this week. I'm Ebony McMorris.
8: Welcome to Culture Crash, where we examine what's new and old in entertainment. Writer and director Mike Flanagan has firmly planted his flag at the top of the mountain for modern horror. His Netflix shows include The Haunting of Hill House, The Haunting of Bly Manor, The Fall of the House of Usher, and my favorite, Midnight Mass. He's also directed a number of Stephen King adaptations, including Dr. Sleep, The Life of Chuck, and Gerald's Game. This fall, he has two new titles reaching audiences, one show and one movie. The show is Amazon Prime Video's 8-episode miniseries adaptation of King's breakthrough novel, Carrie. You might be thinking, Carrie? Why Carrie? We already have that incredible Brian De Palma film adaptation. And I would tend to agree with you. But Flanagan's new show is a modern adaptation that brings the story into our present day, and it features a number of women writers and directors. With 8 episodes worth of story to tell, the new Carrie has more runway to explore the story's themes of bullying, trauma, and rage. Flanagan's other 2026 project is the new DC superhero horror film Clayface. Flanagan didn't direct this film, as that duty went to James Watkins, but Flanagan did come up with the movie's story and co-wrote the screenplay with Hossein Amini. Clayface is a body horror freakout about a movie star who undergoes an experimental treatment that turns his body into clay. Mike Flanagan is the kind of writer and director who makes you want to see everything he's ever touched. He makes heartfelt horror dramas with a lot to say, and I'd expect his new projects to follow suit. Carrie and Clayface both promise to bring a lot of scares and a lot of tenderness to this year's Halloween horror season. I'm Evan Rook.
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23: Tracking the remnants of Isaias to impact us with downpours and some gusty winds through the first half of our Sunday, I'm Storm Center 7 meteorologist Ryan Miranda for WHIO.
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24: When we hear the acronym OCD, many of us assume it's in reference to the mental health condition, obsessive compulsive disorder. However, that common correlation may be outshining a different disorder that's affecting more and more kids. Osteochondritis dissecans, also known as OCD, is a joint condition where a small piece of bone loses its blood supply and dies. Dr. Meninder Coker says it's almost exclusively seen in adolescents.
28: We say the etiology or the cause of OCD likely has multiple factors. I think it's clearly repetitive overuse. So it's not an acute injury like tearing the ACL or tearing the meniscus in your knee. It's more of a repetitive overuse type of condition. It does very much seem to involve blood flow. So the most common time frame for developing OCD is in adolescents. So we see it a lot in adolescent athletes. And as they're growing, the bones are changing from cartilage to bone. The bones are growing longer and bigger,
24: which can cause a relative lack of blood supply in some areas, leading to OCD. Coker is the chief of the Division of Sports Medicine at Boston Children's Hospital and professor of orthopedic surgery at Harvard Medical School. He says that there are a few main areas where the condition will typically develop.
28: In the knee, in the medial femoral condyle, in the elbow, in the capitellum, in the ankle, in the talus. And so there's a relatively poor blood supply in that area. That combined with repetitive overuse can lead to stress in the bone underneath the cartilage, eventually like a stress fracture where the bone starts to separate from the underlying bone. It can crack through the cartilage. It can then start to become unstable, like it hinges open and close like a door. And then eventually that hinge can break and it becomes like a loose piece floating around in the joint.
24: While the condition is still uncommon, it's being diagnosed much more today than in the past. And though it was primarily diagnosed in boys, Coker says he's now seen just as many female patients.
28: So I think with the increase in youth sports in girls, we're seeing, you know, more OCD, particularly as they start younger and they're doing more repetitive sports. We can talk, you know, further about risk factors like specializing in a single sport and things like that. But I think we are seeing more OCD in females. We're seeing it at a younger age. So it's not just adolescents anymore, like middle schoolers, we're seeing it into grade school and younger children. And so I think there are some demographic changes that are happening.
24: Some of these changes aren't necessarily because the condition is evolving, but because we have more accurate research. Adult OCD is a good example of this. The cause had always been a mystery, especially because the same issues that create OCD in kids are resolved once our growth plates close. However, Coker says new research has given us a new understanding of adult OCD.
28: We think, and we have data to show, that the vast majority of what we call adult OCD, so this is OCD after the growth plates are closed, actually was juvenile OCD. That means OCD while the growth plates were open, that just was in an earlier stage, went on to not heal, and now becomes apparent as an adult. I think developing OCD in your 20s and 30s is much, much less common. We see other repetitive overuse injuries, and we do see cartilage injuries and things like that, but not purely OCD in older adults.
24: And while our imaging technology has gotten more advanced, Coker believes the recent rise of OCD cases has more to do with the evolution of youth sports.
28: The more that you're doing the same sport year-round, so you're creating the same biomechanical stresses in the joint from that sport. You're not, even if you're playing a different sport, say in the fall, you're playing soccer, and then in the winter, you go to basketball. That's creating forces, but it's a different biomechanical force than the soccer forces. And then you switch in the spring to baseball or something. You are creating stress, but it's a different stress. If you're now doing that year round, then you're creating the stress, but you're also creating the same stress in the same areas. If you're now doing that like on a town team and a club team, and you're doing showcases, that's even more a volume of stress that you're putting in the area without time for recovery.
24: There are two types of OCD, which depend on how much the condition has progressed. Stable, which means the affected bone is still attached, and unstable, which means the piece of bone has completely broken off.
28: If it's an early stage lesion, like it's just the bone or it's cracked through the cartilage, but it's not unstable, the symptoms are pretty mild. Like there's pain, there's achiness, soreness. You know, once it cracks through the cartilage, we start to see more like swelling or limp. Once it becomes unstable, then we start to see mechanical symptoms like the knee locks up or it catches. And then once it becomes unstable, then it's, you know, very obvious. There's a lot of swelling, a lot of limp. The knee doesn't have full motion. Unfortunately, we don't, you know, we often don't see the patients until it's a unstable lesion and it's much more obvious. And then when you're talking with the families, you know, it's actually been hurting them for a year or more, but they just thought it was part of the sport.
24: Coker says the common message for athletes to push through the pain is a main hurdle for getting an early diagnosis.
28: Adult sports medicine is sort of no pain, no gain. A lot of athletic training, no pain, no gain. And that's a real problem when it comes to OCD in kids and adolescents, because the early stages, it just presents as an ache, almost like a toothache of your knee. And it's kind of easy to ignore because they can still run, they can still play, the knee's not swollen, it's not locked. Once it's a later stage, then it's more obvious, right? Because the knee's swollen, you can't fully straighten it or bend it, or it'll get stuck, or you see the kid limping. So it becomes more obvious in later stages.
24: Unfortunately, catching it at a later stage makes treatment more difficult. With an early diagnosis, Coker says there's a much simpler healing approach. The child immediately stops her physical activity and is put into physical therapy.
28: If it's a stable lesion, meaning there's like a stress fracture in the bone, but it hasn't cracked through the cartilage, if we stop their impact, so they're running, jumping, we stop their sports, we do physical therapy, we let them do some things that are low impact, like exercise bike with low resistance, et cetera. And we give that a period of time, usually 3 to 6 months, probably 60 to 70% of those OCD lesions will heal on their own without surgery.
24: If it doesn't heal on its own, the next step is a minimally invasive surgical procedure to try and jumpstart the healing process.
28: It's a small surgery. It's like arthroscopic surgery. We drill the area with a small wire to stimulate blood and cells back into the piece so it can heal.
24: Coker says the success rate after this surgery is more than 90%. But once the condition has progressed and is unstable, surgery is the only viable option.
28: And our surgeries, we really try to get their own bone and cartilage to heal. We think that their own bone and cartilage, you know, is better than something we can try to regrow. And so, and they're younger, they have a greater ability to heal. And so we're often kind of putting the piece back, fixing it like with bioabsorbable screws or darts, and then drilling it to stimulate that blood and healing. And our healing rates, you know, are reasonable, probably 80% or so. If the lesion doesn't heal, then we're in more of a salvage situation where we either can take a plug of bone and cartilage from a donor, someone who's died, and kind of fill that in, fill that defect in with that plug of bone and cartilage, or we can try to grow their cartilage and then put it back in a second operation. So, you know, that's sort of the big spectrum of what can be done, but it's really dependent on what stage the OCD lesion is in.
24: The good news is that once the issue is fixed, it's unlikely to occur again. Research is showing that most cases of OCD are caused by overuse, not a biological issue. However, it's important to note that there are some genes that have been associated with the condition.
28: So the ACAN gene, A-C-A-N, which is a gene that codes for aggrecan, which is a protein that's in articular cartilage. We can see a defect in that ACAN gene that leads to OCD, but it's a much different looking OCD than the typical OCD we see in the adolescent athlete. It starts younger, it's in multiple joints, not just like the knee, and they often have other syndromic issues like short stature or other things. So that's relatively rare. We do tend to see OCD can run in families. You know, whether that's purely genetic or not is unclear. I think there are multiple factors that run in families. And so if you have a family that's very athletic, you know, and that family's activities is doing sports and everyone plays soccer and they're in all these leagues and they're playing year round, you know, OCD can run in that family, but it's more environment than necessarily genetics.
24: Which means that once the OCD is healed, it can be prevented by changing the patient's previous routine.
28: When we're returning an athlete back to sports after OCD, we talk to the family about how much repetitive overuse they're doing. And then I think the next phase of things is looking really at prevention. So are there muscle imbalances that are contributing to OCD? We see that a lot. I see a lot of tightness in the adolescent athletes. It's almost like their bones are growing faster than their muscles can keep up with. So we see increased tightness, which then generates more force across the joint. So working on that flexibility.
24: Looking into the future, Coker says the field is researching more precise treatments that use biological options like stem cells to help the breaks heal on their own. You can find more information about Dr. Maninder Coker and all of our guests on our website, radiohealthjournal.org. Our writer-producer is Kristen Farah. Our executive producer is Amira Zaveri. 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I'm Elizabeth Westfield.
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7: For a few years now, there's been a push for consumers to really look at what we're eating. As we learn more about our gut microbiome and human biology, we can see which types of food support our health and which ones make us sick. Unfortunately, the healthy options aren't always realistic for everyone. Even though nuts and eggs are considered good whole foods, they can be detrimental to someone who has a food allergy.
27: A food allergy is immune-mediated, so it is like an invader coming into your body, and your immune system goes on attack. So that's what's happening in a food allergic reaction, and that can cause some pretty severe symptoms. So we talk about anaphylaxis, which can be life-threatening and can involve your breathing and your cardiovascular system.
7: That's Dr. Ruchi Gupta, professor of pediatrics and medicine at Northwestern University Feinberg School of Medicine and founding director of the Center for Food Allergy and Asthma Research. She's globally recognized for her research on the prevalence of adult and pediatric food allergies in America. Sadly, Gupta says these trends have been on the rise.
27: We've seen a real rise in food allergies. It's really become an epidemic, with currently 1 in 13 kids impacted, which is about 2 in every classroom, and about 1 in 10 adults. So definitely increased over a generation.
7: While many of us may automatically think of peanuts as the main culprit, there's actually 9 foods that are contributing to the rise in allergic reactions.
27: Everyone knows about the peanuts, and then of course the tree nuts. Those are cashews, walnuts, all of those. And then shellfish and finfish are 2 really big ones. And then milk and egg, and those are more common in younger infants and are more commonly outgrown as well. And then soy, wheat. And then 9 is sesame, and it is increasing rapidly.
7: The National Center for Health Statistics estimates that about 4% of children had a food allergy in 2007. Today, that number has risen to more than 7%. This increase has thrown researchers into a frenzy trying to figure out the cause. While there's no concrete answers just yet, Gupta says the issue will most likely be a combination of factors that include the gut microbiome.
27: We talk a lot about the healthy gut and microbiome and how important that is in many disease states. So food allergy being one of them, or just the whole allergic atopic march. And some things we think about is, you know, what's changed? So things that may influence your early microbiome, like C-section births or early antibiotics, you know, for babies or for mom, those have an impact on your microbiome. And then other things, you know, as you grow up, the types of foods we eat now compared to what we used to eat, how are they different? You know, they're more processed and pesticides. And so there's a lot of facts and trying to better understand, you know, how they all fit together. And if it is the microbiome, you know, what are parts of the microbiome that we're missing that we could potentially restore? So lots of research going on in this area, but no one definitive answer.
7: Thankfully, parents aren't left completely in the dark, wondering if their baby will suddenly have a reaction to food. Gupta says that there seems to be a correlation between food allergies and skin conditions in young children.
27: What we do see is babies with severe eczema. That's the number one risk factor for developing food allergies. And I know this personally. My own daughter had severe eczema, severe cradle cap, and then developed food allergies. So this is my personal story, but it has been proven through studies that severe eczema is the number one risk factor.
7: Eczema causes patches of skin to become red, swollen, and itchy. One theory, called the dual exposure allergen hypothesis, says that if particles of food land on the irritated skin before ever being eaten by the baby, the body will recognize it as an invader to fight off.
27: If babies are exposed to that allergic protein, so like peanut protein, through their skin before their gut, their body may react. Their immune system may go on attack. So kind of what we talked about, like that peanut protein, and this is my story, nursing, eating what I thought were healthy nuts while nursing my baby, and probably some of those proteins fell in on her eczematous skin. And so her body recognized that as an invader instead of something safe and went on attack. Now, what the new guidelines are now, and this is why years later, so in the year 2000, the American Academy of Pediatrics said, let's not introduce peanuts till age 3, because we saw this rise, this epidemic of peanut allergy.
7: However, various studies disproved this thought process. In 2015, a large clinical trial in London called the LEAP study was the final nail in the coffin. It found that by giving high-risk infants peanut products early, they could reduce the risk of an allergy by 81%.
27: What happened after that is the guidelines changed, and we ended up encouraging early introduction in babies. So I want to point that out because the new recommendations for any new moms listening is introduce peanut products early, because if your body recognizes it through the gut, then you may have a higher chance of preventing it in your baby.
7: Gupta notes to always have a conversation beforehand with your pediatrician and then start introducing peanut products to your child when they're 4 to 6 months old.
27: I will tell you, it's like peanut butter, like 2 teaspoons, and then mix it with some breast milk or formula or water even, and just so it's not as thick. And then introduce it slowly to your baby on their tongue and watch them, and then introduce a little bit more and more. And the thing I want to tell your parents is that majority of infants will do just fine.
7: But there are a small number of children who may have an allergic reaction. It's important to know what that can look like so you can get immediate help.
27: In babies, usually the 2 symptoms that are most common are vomiting and then skin symptoms. So they can either break out in a rash or hives, itching, swelling, irritation. You know, usually they're irritable and because they can't talk to you. So typically they're not as severe as what we hear about in older kids. And if you go slow, you'll recognize a reaction very fast.
7: If you start to see these signs of a reaction, take your baby to the emergency room.
27: In the emergency room, they will do what they need to do. And one of the main treatments for an allergic reaction is epinephrine. So epinephrine auto-injectors like the AviQ. AviQs are the ones that are recommended for infants and toddlers. They have a dose that is for infants and toddlers.
7: AviQ is similar to an EpiPen, but is smaller and guides users through the process with voice instructions. Gupta says that the doctors will then sit down with the parents and create an action plan of their child's signs and symptoms. They'll also receive a prescription for an epinephrine auto-injector like EpiPen or AviQ. And though this possible scenario can be enough to scare parents away from attempting these food introductions, Gupta says that it's better to know either way early on so that you can be prepared. And if your child does end up having a severe food allergy, she says the future of allergy research has never looked brighter.
27: I've been studying food allergies for 20 years. And as I said, I'm a mom of a child with food allergy for 17. And I have never seen a field grow and change so much. So there's so much hope. Now we know steps to prevent food allergy, which we talked about, you know, the prevention and early introduction. And then we now have great epinephrine auto-injectors like AviQ that are easier to use. And then we also have new treatments. So there's a lot going on that is going to help you not only help your child or yourself really live your best life.
7: You can find more information about Dr. Ruchi Gupta and all of our guests on our website, radiohealthjournal.org. Our writer-producer is Kristen Farah. 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I'm Greg Johnson.
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7: Medical notes this week. Researchers have discovered a new layer of the human genome. RNA and DNA are often separate molecules in cells, but sometimes the RNA is found embedded in DNA. It was always thought to be a mistake, but new research published in Cell is completely changing how scientists view these building blocks. The findings suggest that this hidden component influences DNA in ways we don't yet understand. Efforts to block inflammation may actually make you age faster. Researchers have attempted to slow the aging process by turning off a protein that triggers inflammation. Surprisingly, when scientists removed the protein in mice, the animals grew weaker, experienced more inflammation, and had shorter lifespans. The study, published in Nature Aging, revealed that while the protein triggers inflammation, it also prevents other instances of chronic inflammation associated with age-related diseases. How accurate is your mental health diagnosis? Research published in Frontiers in Psychiatry shows that when psychiatrists evaluated the exact same clinical symptoms, on average, they only agree on the final diagnosis 55% of the time. This shows a dangerous gap in how physicians interpret symptoms. Researchers believe we need a more precise diagnostic system to reduce confusion and get patients the help they need. And finally, will your next ultrasound be at home? Parents could soon monitor fetal heart rates using nothing more than their mobile phones. Researchers have developed an app that converts your smartphone speaker into a low-pitched Doppler radar to detect small vibrations caused by a baby's heartbeat. The app aims to fill critical monitoring gaps between checkups and provide vital reassurance during high-risk pregnancies. The research is published in the Proceedings of the ACM on Interactive, Mobile, Wearable, and Ubiquitous Technologies. And that's Medical Notes this week. I'm Mayon Vosta-Betancourt.
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5: Tracking the remnants of East Saias to impact us with downpours and some gusty winds through the first half of our Sunday, I'm Storm Center 7 meteorologist Ryan Miranda for WHIO.
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9: Well, good morning once again to all of our listeners out here in Miami Valley. And folks, once again, just thank all of you so much for tuning in each week. You certainly have inspired us to we continue loving to do this. We get a lot of great feedback. In fact, last week's show, you know, we gave away some, well, I was going to give away a 250th anniversary hat. And these are very nice hats, fully embroidered. And, you know, there was two people that called in. Well, I have more people called in, but there was one other caller. Number one, obviously, got the hat first. But there was one other one that left a message. Just inspired me, Tony. Just, it was an amazing lady called in, wanted the hat for her husband. So we sent out two hats this week. But, you know, I tell you, today is the day, brother. We talked about it last week's show, about the 4th coming up, the holiday,
7: yeah,
9: how special this is. Listen, America is going to celebrate 250 years of independence. And in fact, Donald Trump wrote something. He said, with a single piece of paper, parchment, he called it, 56 signatures, America began the greatest political journey in human history, said yeah. President Trump, for this momentous anniversary, Tony.
10: Yeah, it's huge. I mean, this weekend, our nation will celebrate an amazing milestone, 250 years of American independence, from the signing of the Declaration. And I think this is a time to reflect on our country's past. Yes. And, you know, it gives us a renewed appreciation for American history, explore the beauty of our nation. I think that's important. And, you know, there's a spirit of adventure and innovation in this country that Steve is so great, and hopefully will continue that yes. to new heights.
9: Yes.
10: Steve, I hate to admit it, but I'm actually old enough to remember the bicentennial in 1976. I was 10 years old. So 50 years ago, I was 10.
9: Well, guess
10: what? You can do the math.
9: I was 17. Because that's the year I'm a bicentennial graduate, dude. Come on now. Back this year, September, later this year, we're celebrating our 50th reunion from a high school where I graduated in Tennessee. So, yeah, now we're really telling our age, Tony. You were 10, I'm 17, you know, 1976. So, yeah, pretty cool.
10: And also today, we're talking about being prepared for the unexpected. Mm-hmm. And that is where the topic of emergency funds come in, right?
9: It's something every household needs, Tony, okay? But guess what? A surprising number of people do not have an emergency reserve fund. And listen, in today's economic climate, Tony, this conversation is timelier more than ever. In fact, I'm going to draw from a U.S. News and World Report, how much should you save in your emergency fund? And we're going to share some of the financial experts say, Tony. It covers why these funds matter, how to size them correctly for, you know, your situation, and where to actually keep the money. So, Tony, once again, glad to have you on the show today. This is going to be a very different, but also a very fun and enlightening topic that we're going to share today.
10: Yeah, I can't wait to dig into it. I think it's going to be a good one. And I think it's one of those foundational topics. Some people out there, listeners, viewers, are going to say, oh, you know, I hear about this. Yes, I need some savings. We all know that. But you know what? I think it gets overshadowed, the real importance here. This should come first. You have to start here. You can't build anything lasting on a shaky foundation. Right. And for most households today, the emergency fund is the foundation. So what's driving the urgency here? Tell our listeners why this is so relevant right now.
9: Well, the data for the article, it paints a pretty clear picture, Tony. It's a Gallup survey conducted in April of this year. And it cited in this article, it found that 47% of American adults, they believe economic conditions are poor right now. And 73% say they're getting worse. So these are significant numbers, Tony, and they're reflecting something a lot of people are feeling in their everyday lives. On top of that, inflation is still running at elevated levels right now. In fact, the article references the April 26th, the CPI, Consumer Price Index, and showed that items rose over 3.8% over the past 12 months. So gas prices have surged 21% more, you know, since February and March. And Tony, that's just a jarring number. We go to work every day and we're spending a lot more money on gas. And then what about food? That's another takeaway. Restaurants, Tony, they're up over 3% year over year. The article also notes it's about artificial intelligence. We're hearing a lot about that too, Tony. And that's adding another layer of economic anxiety, I should say. You know, companies that are adopting AI, and we use it, Tony, in our practice. It's more efficient use of our time. But this same survey has shared that people are worried in the next 5 years, they ultimately may not have a job, you know, because of this AI that's coming into the place. And I guess the anxiety, it's real. But it's just more of a reason, Tony, the topic we're going to talk about today, why it's important to have emergency reserves, because in the event that should happen, well, you got to have something to fall back on, Tony. It's just so important.
10: It is. And when you layer all that together, Steve, inflation, job uncertainty, higher costs, I know there have been a lot of, there's some downsizing going on mm-hmm. with some companies. People are vulnerable without savings to fall back on or an emergency fund. So what are the numbers actually show about where America stands with this right now?
9: Well, the numbers, honestly, they're concerning. You know, some good news in here is, you know, when you dig in, the picture can get a lot less reassuring. But on the positive side, Tony, the article did cite the same article in April, the Harris poll found that 78% of Americans say they have some cash set aside in savings, you know, for like an emergency fund. That sounds a little bit encouraging. I think it's probably up a little bit maybe than it was 10 years ago. But the follow-up question is really what matters most. And so how much do we have set aside? You know, we hear a rule of thumb, Tony. Often we want to have 3 to 6 months set aside for those essential living expenses, which, you know, most financial advisors, I certainly am one that we talk to our clients a lot about this, having reserves. In fact, when people say that, you know, Steve, I got $10,000, I'm feeling pretty confident. Sometimes I'll even ask them, why don't we increase that a little bit more over time? You know, so there is a little nest egg there. Not even that much worried, Tony, about the rate of return. I just know if something happens, we have an emergency that's not planned for, we don't want to go to long-term positions, you know, maybe our investments and whatnot. We don't want to tap into those because it might not be the right time to take money out of your investment should something come up unexpected. So we're big believers, Tony, having the reserves on hand. And you know what? Something else, Tony, it just gives you that feel good. You know, you feel good. You got a little bit of money set aside. And I think it just makes you walk a little bit, you know, taller, I guess. And just emotionally anyway, I should say.
10: People feel like they're saving, but the amount isn't enough to actually protect them if something goes wrong, right?
9: You got it, Tony. And the unpredictability piece is what really matters the most right here. You know, we like to think we see disruptions coming, but the reality is that we often can't see those. You know, we have a job loss. Back, we did a show a few weeks ago. You might remember that, Tony. We talked about, you know, should you unexpectedly, you know, get laid off or lose your job. What about a medical emergency, Tony? By definition, those aren't scheduled. You know, we can't plan for it. What about a major appliance breaking down? Maybe a heating and air system, especially right now with this kind of heat we're having in Ohio. You know, I imagine there's going to be a lot of service calls on AC units that just finally just gave up. And sometimes they can't be repaired, Tony. It's just if they're older units, well, you're looking at $5,000 to $15,000 probably. And that's not, if you didn't plan for that, maybe it's not the right time. It's just better to have the reserves on hand. You know it's there. If something comes up, you don't stress over it and you don't worry about it.
10: Yeah. So let's talk through the actual math of this. How does somebody figure out the right number for their situation, their own personal, everybody's situation is different.
9: Well,
10: right?
9: It is, Tony, but it's really a simple process. What are your essential monthly expenses? You know, and I want to be a little specific here because this isn't about your total spending. It's about what you genuinely need to cover the basic cost each month. Okay. We're talking about housing costs. We're talking about utilities, Tony, food, transportation, your healthcare premiums, your insurance premiums. You know, we're not talking about streaming services and gym memberships and things like that, because should something happen, those can easily be put on hold, okay? So we're just looking at the core expenses that you need to operate your household. That's the right place to start. So in the event you ask yourself, you come home from work today and you have to tell your spouse, honey, I got laid off. If you've got enough money set aside for that 3 to 6 months reserve, that's going to give you a little bit of breathing room, Tony, to, you know, find another job, get back to work, and you don't have all that stress layered on top of what you're already going through right now. What if you're self-employed? What if you're a freelance? Or what if you work in the field where income can vary significantly from month to month, Tony? The guidance is to aim for 6 to 12 months. A single income household, they face some similar vulnerability. In that one income source disappears, the buffer needs to be bigger to give you enough runway to recover, Tony. That's just what's so important. Again, I think a financial advisor can certainly help give some guidance, to folks that are serious about wanting to put something together. They can give you some insight of what's the best way to go about this. So we start doing something today, but maybe we can't do a big lump sum, maybe all at once, Tony, but at least come up with a strategy over the next 6 months to a year that by the time that time is up, we've got the reserves in place that we needed. You know, call it a target, if you would. Okay.
10: And I know that you have some examples of what those targets actually look like in dollar terms for us, right?
9: Well, they really are, Tony, and here they are. For a single employed person, no dependents, roughly $1,600 in essential monthly expenses, the three-month target would be around $4,800. The same said, a six-month target would be around $9,600. Okay, here we go. With a couple where both partners work, no dependents, 2,000 monthly expenses, the targets would be 6,000 to 12,000, respectfully. And again, for a self-employed individual, no dependents, $3,000 in monthly expenses, that number does jump between 9,000, Tony, and $18,000 that needs to be set aside for reserves. So these figures aren't meant to be intimidating, Tony. They're just simply meant to give people a kind of a baseline, what you should be thinking about. And having the discipline to at least get something started where you put in $25 a week, you know, maybe $50 a week. That adds up over time, Tony, where eventually you're going to have the reserves that are necessary in the event something happens unexpected.
10: And the unexpected will happen, right? It's like Murphy's Law or the chaos theory. If something can go wrong, it will eventually.
9: Yes. Yeah.
10: I appreciate you putting all that into context for us. Now, before we go on, I know you have some reports you can run and you're willing to answer folks' questions. So how can our listeners and viewers out there get a hold
9: of
10: you?
9: Folks, any topics that we share each week, if any of these things concern you at all, don't be afraid. Reach out to us. Give us a call, 937-667-6500. Again, 937-667-6500. 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
10: Well, hey, this conversation has been a good one. Let's get into the savings strategies. How are we going to hit this target? I remember, Steve, my wife and I did not have an emergency fund. We had a little bit in savings, not nearly enough. We didn't have an actual a savings account isn't an emergency fund, by the way, especially when you dip into all the time. So you have to have a separate account that's an emergency fund designated for that. The money goes into every single month to build it up. And we thought, and then we hear these numbers. You have to have 3 to 6 months or 6 months to a year. And we're like, people hear that and they're like, I can't do that. I can't do that. But there are strategies. Knowing the target, it's one thing, but building toward it is a whole another ball game, isn't it?
9: Well, Tony, the article makes that important point, and it really surprises a lot of people, I feel. You can even save when money is tight, Tony. It may not feel like it, but the strategy shifts based on what you have to work with, right? So when income is strong, the trap is, it's like a lifestyle creep. It's just human nature to spend whatever your income is, Tony. In good times, you have to be intentional. But you don't wait to see what's left over at the end of the month. Automated savings is the real beginning. So here it is. Decide on what amount you're going to do each pay period, maybe every 2 weeks. Have it transferred automatically to a dedicated account right after your paycheck hits. There you go. And treat it like any other bill, Tony. It doesn't give you a chance to talk to yourself about it or second guess yourself. Maybe, well, I'll wait and do this next pay period. No. Automatic, decide on your monthly amount. Paycheck goes in on Thursday. Have the bank draft, you know, that money going into that side account every pay period, maybe on Friday or Saturday. That's just so important to get the discipline started.
10: Exactly. And so don't wait until the end of the month. My wife and I made that mistake too. We're going to build up an emergency fund. Whatever's left at the end of the month, we'll put in there.
9: Yeah.
10: That's, you know, if it hits the checking account, Steve, it gets spent.
9: Mm-hmm.
10: But people say, well, my money's tight. Or even some of our listeners, maybe they live paycheck to paycheck. Right. Nope, you can still save, but the approach is different, isn't it?
9: Well, it is, Tony, and it starts with coming up with a realistic cash flow or budget, okay? So you look at your net income, you subtract the fixed cost that you can't negotiate, like your housing, utilities, okay, transportation. And then here's where it gets tricky. Then you examine your discretionary spending, Tony. You know, the article is very candid. There's always some fluff to cut, at least temporarily, okay? Maybe dining out a little bit less. You know, maybe pausing a streaming subscription, okay? Or making those less impulse purchases. Even the smallest amount can add up, Tony. Like I said earlier, if you put $25 a week, even when money's tight, that's $1,300 a year that you can accumulate just by doing $25 a week. So the key is start the habit and stay disciplined on your commitment to don't deviate from this plan until you get the reserves where you need them.
10: Yeah, there you go. Get those reserves built up. There's always money to save, even if, I live paycheck to paycheck. Trust me,
9: right.
10: $25 a week, you can swing it. You'll find a way. The automation piece, though, is the key here to making it work, isn't it? Like when your paycheck first hits your account, have something automated where a certain amount goes into that emergency fund.
9: Well, right? It is, Tony. And there's a few other things the article even mentions, and I think it's worth highlighting. It's called Saving Buddy, which is simply someone in your circle who also is working toward a savings goal, where you can share strategies, you know, you can talk through some obstacles, and you know what? You keep each other accountable. It sounds simple, but having someone else invested in your progress, it can make dynamic changes in the outcome. Another tip, Tony, monitor your fund quarterly rather than constantly, okay? If you're watching your balance go up in small daily increments, it could get a little discouraging, so check on it quarterly. And that way you do see some meaningful growth. And by doing so, Tony, it's going to help you stay motivated. It's just that simple.
10: Yeah.
9: Yeah. It's just the little things, Tony, that make a difference. Oh, yeah.
10: It always is. And so I know that, maybe in certain cases you can give that emergency fund a bit of a jump start. Mm-hmm. Maybe with a temporary income source, like getting a part-time gig on the side or something.
9: Maybe some freelancing, Tony, or maybe dog walking, okay? All these little things you can do, putting in a few extra hours a week, can give you that extra little amount you need to have the discipline and the commitment to start putting a little bit aside each pay period. You know, the idea is to treat it, you know, with a time-limited push, okay? It's not a permanent lifestyle change, Tony. Again, you said it a minute ago. Your wife, you all talked about it. We know we need to put some reserves in place, but, honey, we don't have that $5,000 that we need to set aside for our 3 to 6 months of living expenses. So you know what? When that happens, you just simply procrastinate, you know? You don't have all of it at once. So we'll work on this. We'll maybe 6 months from now, we'll have this conversation again. It's just so important to say, you know what? No more procrastinating. No more putting it off. You simply say, I'm going to start putting in X number of dollars every pay period. And like you said, Tony, don't deviate from it. Keep your emotions out of it. And pretty soon you're going to have a nice little nest egg.
10: And this is good practical guidance, but let's shift to where the money should actually live, because it sounds like the wrong account could cost you. And there may be some people out there that still think, in a coffee can buried in the backyard or under the mattress. Not so cool, right?
9: Well, it even suggests you put the emergency funds somewhere where it's not easily accessible, Tony, right? Like, you know, your mattress or your coffee can, that's not good enough because it's just too easy to walk in there and say, hey, okay, I'll just take a little bit out this week and I'll put it back. So, you know, it's just, again, it takes discipline, put it somewhere aside. And I think the other thing too is a habit where it's going to be growing, Tony. It's money that you're setting aside. It's going to be potential long-term. So you need to have it set somewhere where it is actually earning some interest for you, helping your emergency fund grow over time. That's also very important.
10: Yeah. Yeah, I think that's great. So what are some options here as far as where we can put this money?
9: Well, basic savings account is the simplest starting point, Tony. I mentioned earlier, it may not pay the you know, the best yield, but at least it's a start. It's easy to set up. There's no volatility. It's FDIC insured, and the funds are immediately accessible. That's kind of the downside. But also mentioning the downside, maybe you're not going to make the interest rate you would like to earn, especially when we start talking about inflation again. So the other option is high yield savings accounts. Sometimes that solves the interest rate problem where you are getting a little bit better yield and you can earn more significantly over time in those accounts. And yes, it's still FDIC protected and you do have penalty free access, which is important. I mean, think about it. Your emergency reserve, if you need the money, say a year from now, you want to make sure it's in a place that you can access it without any fees or cost to do so, Tony. That's just equally as important as well.
10: Yeah. Oh, yeah, for sure. For sure. So what about some options that might lean a little more toward the investment side?
9: Well, money market. Well, you got money market mutual funds, right? They're a little bit different than bank account market accounts. They offer a little bit maybe better rate. Most are generally safe. They're not FDIC insured. That's something to be considered. Okay. Short-term treasury bills. That's another option, Tony. You know, they're backed by the U.S. government. It's very low risk. Typically pay a little bit more than a typical savings account. But the downsides, it can take, you know, a few days to sell them too. So you also have to be concerned about that before they mature. You know, you could lose some money too, Tony, on those if you happen to sell them before maturity.
10: Yeah. So what about certificates of deposit? I know there's some pros and cons there, isn't
9: well,
10: there?
9: Well, I think it's a good alternative, you know, especially if you look at 3 and 6 month CDs, Tony. They can work for a portion of your emergency funds where, you know, we call that, it's called a CD ladder, right? And the thing is, I like different maturing dates on these laddered CDs because you maybe a year from now, a year and a half from now, maybe the rates are changing, you know, that we just seen that historically happened over the last 2 years where, you know, wasn't that long ago, you know, rates were paying 6 and 7% on some CDs, right? Now then, of course, then it's down to maybe 2 and 3 again. So if you ladder these CDs with different maturity dates, then when they do come to you, now you have an option. Do you want to renew it and whatever offering they have now? Or do you want to look at maybe a better alternative? And again, that's where your advisor can come in, Tony, to give some additional insight. Looking at your timeline, again, what are still your goals? Are there some better options that might give you a little bit better yield, but still keeping it liquid where if you need it, you have access to it?
10: Yeah. Yeah, I think that's great. Now, I keep coming back to the fact that the emergency funds aren't, you know, as we go through all of this, an emergency fund isn't about fear of something bad happening. It's about freedom. Sleeping well at night, because when you have that cushion, you have options. You know, you don't have to worry about it. That way, when an unexpected expense happens or something unexpected financially happens, it doesn't become a crisis immediately.
9: Well,
10: right?
9: Antonio, that's a great way to frame it right there. It's just simply what I refer to as having peace of mind. That, you know, if something comes up unexpected, you're not having a Chinese fire drill, Tony, where everything's chaos. And now what are you going to do? And you're stressed already. If you do this and seriously commit to do it, Tony, when that does happen, you're going to have peace of mind of knowing that, hey, we've got our rainy day fund set aside. Let's not worry about this. Then you simply work on a solution to then how do you solve the problem? And then you know what, Tony? Tomorrow you get right back up and you start figuring out, how can I get my emergency reserve fund? How do I get it refunded again in the most rapid way possible till you build it up once again for the next time you may have an emergency?
10: There you go. I absolutely love that. Well, Steve, we're out of time, but let our listeners out there know how they can get a hold of you.
9: Folks, give us a call, 937-667-6500, 667-6500. 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
10: All right. Thanks, Steve. Great show today. Listeners, thanks for tuning in. That does it for today's episode of Temple Talk Radio with the pilot of the airwaves, Steve Temple.
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5: Tracking the remnants of Isaias to impact us with downpours and some gusty winds for the first half of our Sunday, I'm Storm Center 7 meteorologist Ryan Miranda for WHIO.
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16: Hello again, everyone, and welcome back to another edition of In Ohio Country Today. This week's feature story is from the Jim Sierra Farm in Allen County. It's all about a cascading grass waterway that was installed and the connection to our co-host, Alan Davis. We want to thank the Nature Conservancy, the Allen County Soil and Water Conservation District, and the Ohio Department of Agriculture. We have that feature story and more this week in Ohio Country Today. Mercer and Van Wert counties in Ohio have some of the best farmland to own, so come buy some from your area leader in land auctions, Dye Real Estate and Land Company. 80 acres offered in two tracts with quality soil, recreational value, and more. 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
18: Welcome back to In Ohio Country Today, and we're here at Perry Township in Allen County to look at a new concept when it comes to conservation. But before we get started with that, today I have Jim Sarah with me. And Jim, tell us a little bit about yourself.
19: I'm Jim Sarah. I'm the landowner here. We have almost 80 acres, 73 of it's tillable. We've had water erosion problems for years until we got this project started.
18: Well, you know, conservation is very important. Since we're in the Lake Erie watershed, it's become even a bigger issue, right? This new concept, experimental concept, as it would be for this cascading waterway, is back here in our background.
19: Yeah, this was a new project brought to me by the Nature Conservancy, and it has never been done before, but the process was very thorough. They did their research, and it's really solved some of our problems.
18: Well, you know, we don't want to get into the technical part of it, but just talk about the cascading waterway from your perspective as a landowner.
19: Well, from the north side of our farm, we had a tremendous amount of water coming in, and it would pretty much flow through like a river down to the road, washing out the waterway, creating problems. So this cascading waterway slows the water flow by filling one pond and proceeding to the next pond all the way down to the road. And it also helps with the sediment going into the watershed.
18: Yeah, so that is something I've never seen as being a farmer for 40 plus years. I've never seen one of these constructed, and it does appear, at least, you know, because this is one of the farms that we farm as well, that it's helped tremendously in controlling all the water. Because how many acres, do you know exactly how many acres of water come through here?
19: I don't know exactly how many, but from the north side, most of that farm on the north side flows across our property. Now from the east side, it's not so much of a problem.
18: Well, Jim, as a landowner, it's always kind of important to understand, you know, what you have and what you need to do to keep it up and make it work. What's the estimated life cycle of this and some of the other things that you need to do to maintain it?
19: Well, I think the life cycle all depends on the maintenance that we do on the waterway. We keep the grass areas between the ponds, mowed down. Try to keep the weeds and the trees from growing, which we have a problem with right now. I would imagine every 10 years we'll probably have to have the ponds dug out because the settlement, that's where, you know, it all settles into. But I think the life cycle of the waterway will be continuous as long as we maintain it.
18: So part of the process, if I'm a landowner and I want to put one of these in, or I have this erosion problem, or it's as bad as it was here, as a landowner, how was the process for you to get that done?
19: Well, the Allen County Soil and Water put me in connection with the Nature Conservancy, and they had brought this project to me. They had to spend so much money of their grant money, and Jessica from Nature Conservancy presented us the plan. She did the whole process from start to finish. My brother and I did provide the tiling, but the process, the design and everything, from a standpoint that nobody knew what was going to happen, because this was one of the bigger first projects they had, but ongoing, I think this will be successful.
18: So not only are we talking about conservation here from the soil, but how about wildlife? Do we see any benefits as far as wildlife or game birds or anything else in this project?
19: Yeah, it was just brought to my attention today that there a wood duck was spotted down in one of the ponds. There's a tremendous amount of frogs, I noticed the deer population travels along the ponds quite a bit, so I think the wildlife has definitely benefited from this situation.
18: So as a landowner, Jim, you know, that it's a benefit to you, but for us as the farmer and the producer, you know, what do you think or what do you see as the benefit for that?
19: The benefit for us is controlling the erosion. It's helping tremendously with the drainage of the soil. But from the south end of the farm, it's really diverting the water slowly, not creating a problem down the road where that's where the initial problem was that was brought to our attention.
18: Well, yeah, and as the farmer, you know, when we first started farming here, there was a tremendous amount of gullies and deep. They weren't even safe. You couldn't really drive across the property. Today, you can drive from one end to the other without dropping in a hole.
19: Yep, that's right. You won't lose a tractor or a friend of yours that's walking the farm. It's definitely helped. There are some problems with, you know, still erosion we have to address, but you know, from the standpoint that from where it was to where it is now, it's 100% better.
18: So in a project this size, because this was a pretty good size project, you know, communication is very important. How was that for you, and how would you tell more other landowners that was for you?
19: Well, I started off with talking with Allen County Soil and Water. They were really instrumental in putting me in connection with the Nature Conservancy. And that partnership there, you know, worked hand in hand with the problem that I had, along with the Perry Township ditch project they had. So the communication between all three entities really was second to none. I mean, they addressed every concern I had, every problem that came up. There was a way to solve it. So it was very fast. And again, it started with the Allen County Soil and Water.
20: Yeah, my name is Jessica D'Ambrosio. I'm the Agriculture Director for the Nature Conservancy in Ohio. And we work with producers all over the state of Ohio. And we look for ways that we can help them keep farming, but also bring conservation to their land so we can make sure the water stays clean, the soil stays healthy, and the farming stays profitable and productive. So that's really our mission here as we work with landowners across the state. And we had heard about an idea called a cascading waterway. It came from Maryland. And what it is it's a traditional grass waterway with small bioretention cells or small water cells in them within the footprint of the waterway. And we thought, wouldn't that be an interesting solution here in our watershed to help us with our water quality issues, but also help make sure that we're reducing erosion and improving trafficability on our farms. And luckily, we actually had a US EPA 319 grant administered through Ohio EPA, Environmental Protection Agency. We had a project with that grant that had just fallen through, and we were looking for another way to spend that money, and just serendipitously, you and Mr. Sarah and the Swan Water needed a project done. So it was a really nice connection that we had made together, and we decided to try it out. We said, why not try this? We don't know if it's going to work, but if you're willing to try us and we'll work through it together. Let's see if we can make it happen.
18: Well, you know, Jessica, you know, when we first started farming this farm, it was not safe to really drive a piece of equipment across it. And I know you were initially on the project and saw firsthand what it looked like.
20: Oh, that's right. I got a chance to walk this property and the site right before we did the project to really see what the issues were, and really appreciated you and Mr. Sarah telling us what your problems were with the property and how you wanted to improve it. And oh yeah, I walked that waterway and you had to climb down into it. It was a couple of feet deep by a couple of feet wide at least. And it was dangerous for walking, and I'm sure it was really dangerous for equipment to come through.
18: So, you know, and I don't know for sure, but do you know about how many acres drain through this watershed and through this waterway?
20: The entire watershed is a couple of hundred acres, and just here on this property, we know we're treating every drop of about 70 to 80 acres that come through your farm and Mr. Sarah's farm. So every drop that comes onto the property gets treated before it gets released down at the bottom end of the waterway.
18: Well, you know, I think that's also significant because we were talking about the other water that comes, and Jim made a reference, you know, that some of the other water that comes in seems to be actually it's more than the total acres here, and it can be quite a lot when it rains a lot.
20: It can be quite a lot. This is a big system. It's a big farm and a lot of energy with that system, a lot of water coming down through. So it's nice to try to come up with an idea and a project that helps both you guys and us manage the water in a better way and also clean it as it comes through the property. So you guys are really doing a lot of work to clean up that water, reduce that sediment load, and improve the overall watershed right here on your property.
18: Well, I know that there's been catch stations or test stations set up in the waterway over the last period. What kind of information have you gleaned from that as you gather the water samples and all those kind of things?
20: That's right. We've been really happy to work with you and Mr. Sarah, and you've been so willing to help us learn more about these systems and this practice that we didn't know much about, not just how to put it in and how to make it work for farming, but also we were able to partner with the Ohio State University in the last couple of years, and we were able to monitor the site, so understand how well is it reducing sediment, how is it actually working to move the water through the system, and how well are we reducing the nitrogen and the phosphorus that are coming through the waterway. We're learning a lot about these systems because of the collaboration and the willingness of you guys to help us figure that out together, and we're learning that these systems are doing a really nice job of moving water through the system, which is what we want. It's also cleaning up the water, so we're seeing reductions in nitrogen, reductions in phosphorus, and that reduction in sediment that we want to see.
18: Well, I wondered about, you know, what kind of information so that you were gleaning from those actual, I don't know what you call them. I call them catch stations, right?
20: Yep.
18: And so the water coming out the other end at the bottom is in much better shape than the water coming in at the top.
20: So far, we're seeing that it's cleaner than when it leaves. So when it comes onto the property, it's cleaner when it leaves. So it's doing its job there. We also see there's a reduction in the volume of water. So that water is able to stay in the cells a little bit longer, and it's able to infiltrate through the soil. And that's where we want the water to go.
18: So if I was if I'm a producer and I have problems and I would be interested in doing something like this, how can the Nature Conservancy help them?
20: Well, we have to just make a connection. So we can help find dollars to help bring the project to the ground. We can help find the experts around the state, whether it's the Department of Agriculture, the Ohio State University, the engineers, the contractors. So we can help put a project on the ground if someone's willing to do it.
18: So you made reference about cleaning the water and the water being cleaner. What's the process? You know, is it what's making that happen?
20: Well, it's really nature making that happen. So when we put plants together with soil in a place where they can interact for a little bit of time, nature does all the work for us, and that's what we want. We don't have to add any chemicals to it. We don't have to add any extra media or any extra engineering. We just let nature do what it's supposed to do. The plants uptake those nutrients. The plants slow down that water, the root systems. That water helps the sediment drop out of suspension and stay in place. So it's a really nice way to mimic the natural processes of nature when we have active farming nearby.
18: So I'm a producer, Jessica, and I have a different, completely different soil type, a different type of soil profile, or a different type of operation. Can this be modified for that type of soil?
20: What we really like about the cascading waterway design is it can be modified to fit any operation. So we can space the cells, we can size the cells to accommodate equipment and trafficability through that. We can also make sure that we can accommodate and fit the design into any soil type that you have. So the plants, the project that we did here, we just let the natural seed bank grow up. We did seed it with a cover to make sure that we didn't have any erosion. But if we wanted to improve the overall habitat for for example, if that was a goal of the producer or the landowner, or improve the overall nutrient uptake, we could put wetland plants in there. We could put more native plants in there. We could allow trees to grow up. So it's really, it can be adaptable based on the goals of the farming operation.
18: So Jessica, I'm a producer, and I'm concerned about maybe how much land I'm going to take out of production, or what it's going to take to accommodate a cascading waterway or any other type of structure like that. Can you just talk about that a little bit?
20: Yeah, the cascading waterway is meant to fit within an existing grass waterway design. And the grass waterways are really, the best place for them are in places where you already have that marginal land, where it's already eroding, gully erosion is happening, and you can't really farm that land. Maybe there's a lot of water moving through there, and it's wet all the time. And so this is a way to do something a little bit better with that area that you already can't farm and can't farm through specifically. So we can put some bioretention in there. We can clean up the water a little bit. We can stop the sediment from eroding from the farm itself. So it's really a design meant, it's size for each individual farm based on the amount of water coming through the farm and the specific size and slope of the land. And so each farm is a little bit different, but it's really designed to go in places where it's already, it's not easy to farm there anyway, or there are problem spots that you're already dealing with.
18: So Jessica, if I wanted to find out more information about cascading waterways or whatever the Nature Conservancy does, so where can I go?
20: You can go to nature.org/Ohio, and that will take you to our Higher Nature Conservancy website, and that's where you can learn more about practices like this and more that we do with our work with farmers around the state.
18: Well, Jessica, thanks for being with us.
20: Thank you so much. I really appreciate the opportunity.
18: We'll be back with more in Ohio Country Today right after this.
0: Welcome back to In Ohio Country Today. I'm Olivia Bergman, and this is another Farming Fast Fact. In the U.S., there are about 1.9 million farms, and almost 95% of them are family-owned. Even with fewer farms than we used to have, one single farm still feeds around 183 people every year here and across the world. Farmers don't actually get much of the money you spend on food. Out of every dollar, they only get about 15 cents. The rest goes to things like processing, transportation, marketing, and labor. The average U.S. farm is around 466 acres, and farms keep getting bigger as smaller ones shut down or combine. There are about 876 million few acres of farmland today, while farmers are producing more food than ever thanks to better genetics, equipment, and technology. Today, about 75% of farms use precision agriculture by using things like GPS, drones, and sensors to save fuel, fertilizer, and time. Corn production keeps hitting record highs with numbers around 16.7 billion bushels, and soybeans stay strong at over 4 billion bushels a year. Farming keeps changing fast, but farmers continue to grow more food with fewer acres and fewer farmers to help. And that's another Farming Fast Fact. We'll be back with more in Ohio Country Today right after this.
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16: Welcome back to In Ohio Country Today. Big Dan Wilson alongside of Ken Holmes, Marketing Manager for Apple Farm Service. It's that time of the year again. It's harvest season, and our producers out there always working hard to get the job done, but sometimes there's a breakdown. Sometimes they need a part. Sometimes they need the service to keep up and running, and that's what Apple Farm Service is all about.
22: Yeah, exactly. Yeah, we wish you the best of luck in harvest, and for those that went to the combine clinics this year, we hope you're able to get some good tidbits of knowledge to help keep you going longer before something were to break down, mm-hmm. where you got those wear parts that you're able to put in to get you running longer, so that way you can make it till that next rainstorm, that next wet spot that you get to catch up on things. But when it comes to help during harvest, of course, we have our lineup of trucks field ready. Most of them have cranes on them, and most of them have air compressors and welders. They're ready to go out there to help you out. with whatever you're having issues with. Your combine is giving you fits, your GPS, your guidance is having issues. Maybe you didn't calibrate it right on your own. You need some help with that. Your yield monitor is having some issues. Your grain carts, you know, you have something stuck on the grain cart. Whatever the issue might be, we're ready there. We're ready to help all of our technicians when it comes to harvest. They know it's, I mean, we're in the same boat as you. We get up before the sun goes up. A lot of times we're working till the sun goes down too. So we're in this together. We're a partner in getting you through harvest. And if you need help as far as when service goes, we're ready for you with our lineup of trucks.
16: I think what's important to know too are experienced, knowledgeable technicians. So you're not only going to get the part you need, the service you need, but it's going to be done by somebody who knows what's going on so that you're not leaving anything in the field. You're not behind on any of your work. And that's really important, too. So let's talk about the knowledgeable service staff that Apple Farm Service has.
22: Yeah, yeah. When it comes to those that are going to be coming out in the trucks, we don't have, you know, a new technician first thing, hey, get in a truck and go, unless they've come from somewhere they have years and years of experience. Our road techs that are going out, they're the ones who are going to be the veterans, the ones that have had the years of experience working on equipment before we give them that truck
16: That's
22: to be
16: right.
22: able to go out to work on it, because

0: Yeah, no, that's true. That's just something that's always been an Apple Farm Service, is that in-stock parts. You know, when things happened and manufacturers said, hey, you need to cut down on parts. It's all about making sure that you have, you know, you have your SKUs in and out as quick as you can. You need those rotations.
1: Right.
0: So no, that's not. We have to keep the parts in stock, because when something breaks down, the last thing a farmer wants to say is, hey, it's we got to order it. It's overseas. It's got to ship on a boat. Nobody wants to hear that. So that's why you said we stock, you know, over 100,000 different SKUs of parts between the locations. And you know, you said millions. Yeah, if you counted every individual part we have, it's got to be in the millions. We don't even count that far. So it's, and if it's something that's in stock, you know, the part number, you can always search the website first to see. You can chat with us on the website.
1: That's a great resource.
0: Just good resource in case you already know. Of course, you don't know the part, which who knows when that one part breaks down in your 20-year-old combine.
1: Yeah.
0: You don't know. So just give us a call. We'll look it up for you.
1: I think the other thing that's important to recognize and to note is the footprint of Apple Farm Service. I mean, you're not only servicing the areas, obviously, where you have your locations, but that radius. Let's talk about that. How far you guys go in the territory and the footprint that you guys cover to take care of our producers.
0: Yeah. Between the five stores, it's pretty much we cover anywhere Columbus westward and then, you know, East Indianapolis eastward and all the way down south to, you know, we'll service
1: unbelievable
0: customers in West Virginia and Kentucky, up in Michigan, you know, the bottom of the hand. It's between the five locations we travel. It's crazy how many miles we put on those trucks, but
1: it is.
0: If you're watching this, unless you're far on the east side of Ohio in one of those stations, there's a good chance we'll take care of you. So give us a call if you have some issues.
1: And if you are in an area where you're not close from a service standpoint or close to a location, you know, again, talking about parts, you might find the part that you need at their website. So let's give them that website again.
0: Yeah, you can just go to applefarmservice.com.
1: 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There isn't anybody better taking care of business so that you can take care of business in the field. Ken Holmes has been our guest. We'll be back with more in Ohio Country Today right after this.
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3: Tracking the remains of Isaias to continue to move through for the first half of our Sunday. Gusty winds and just some regular downpours around, clearing things out by the afternoon. Monday is nice, high of 79 degrees, partly cloudy. Mostly sunny and warm on Tuesday, high of 82 degrees. Wednesday tracking more rain with temperatures into the 70s. Thursday, another chance of more rain showers. I'm Storm Center 7 meteorologist Ryan Mirando for Dayton's Severe Weather Station 1290 and 95.7 WHIO.
4: 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It's called Miami Valley's Morning News, and it's all news, all weather, and all traffic all morning long. 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
6: 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I'm Rusty Miller, host of Safe Money and Income Radio. 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Are you losing sleep because you're stressed out, wondering how much of your future retirement dollars will be lost forever during economic downturns, and at the same time, living with fees that can cut into your nest egg? If you could convert some of your current retirement savings into something that would limit losses and still have the potential for accredited interest tied to an external benchmark, would that be interest to you? Are you happy with the amount of risk that you're taking? The reality is that your nest egg can grow or shrink. Can you afford to have all of your life savings at risk, especially now? Many financial professionals agree that at least half your retirement funds should be in safe assets for those who are nearing retirement. That margin of safety should grow every year as you get older. Your average broker might scoff at this advice, but you don't hear your broker saying much when the economy makes a sudden shift downward. Too many of you have most of your retirement accounts at risk. Our guaranteed retirement strategies ensure that our clients' accounts limit risk while enjoying the world's eighth wonder, the miracle of tax-deferred compounding. This allows our clients the peace and security of not only living the retirement they dreamed of, but also being able to leave a legacy for their families after they're gone. If you'd like to learn more, call for our Safe Money and Income book at 844-470-7233. 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Unfortunately, much of the financial advice you will get revolves around specific product features and hypothetical projections without even addressing the intended purpose of your money. There are only two ways to use your money. While you're alive, we need that money to last as long as you do. When you're no longer living, we need the money to benefit those left behind. Don't leave your retirement money to chance. Let's work together to ensure you have a retirement worth living for. Well, I must take a short break. 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Let's pause for some exciting announcements.
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7: 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That number again is 844-470-SAFE. 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
6: 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I'm Rusty Miller, a Safe Money Retirement Specialist. In this program, my message differs from what you usually hear on financial planning shows, mainly because our concepts differ. Our emphasis is on the preservation of your principal, participation in credited interest linked to a specific external benchmark, and a lifetime of income you cannot outlive. Our planning prepares you for a retirement you can count on. You see, when you suffer a loss in your retirement account, even a slight loss, you have two problems. First, the actual loss requires a percentage gain greater than your percentage loss to break even. For example, if you have $100,000 and experience a 50% loss, now you have $50,000. For your $50,000 to become $100,000 again, you need a 200% gain. The second problem is the time it takes to make back that loss, whether you can even make it back at all. A third problem is even more devastating. What if you are pulling money from your retirement accounts while they are taking losses? Taking RMDs or other funds out of your retirement to live off of, it can make it almost impossible to regain what you lost. Your money cannot be working for you if you're losing. That money can be gone forever, destroying your opportunity for compounding for two reasons. First, if you lose the basis of your original retirement account, you have lost the main ingredient for compounding that worked for you until it was lost in an economic downturn. 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Autopilot retirement planning is critical to success because you never know when the economy may suddenly decline. Are we about to sink lower? I don't know. You don't know. And for sure, your broker doesn't know. Of course, economic downturns could last for years. Can you afford to wait several years or more after that to break even? 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When we look at losing money due to economic declines, it's more than just the value of the retirement accounts lost. 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The older we get, the more valuable that time is, simply because we don't have the same time left to live. 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That's 844-470-7233. There's no obligation. Warren Buffett, one of the wealthiest men in America, says there are two rules that every investor should live by. The first rule is never lose your money. The second rule, always remember the first rule. Losses are avoided in a retirement preservation strategy. It's important to remember that making money on a retirement savings during the critical years of retirement should not involve trying to make up for losses to get back to where you started. 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I'll be back right after this informative message.

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1: 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Let me ask you a question. Where is your money invested? The reason I'm asking that question is because when your money is in stocks, mutual funds, or bonds, losing or gaining is a matter of timing. Once you get closer to retirement, you can't risk the randomness of timing. I specialize in working with safe money. That is money that you cannot afford to lose. It's also money you cannot afford to risk to the randomness of market timing. But what if you can take advantage of market gains and never participate in market losses? What if you could be guaranteed a first-year return of 13% and lock in gains from the market and never have your account value drop? Over the last couple years, I've helped clients move millions of dollars into safe money accounts. I specialize in working with those approaching or in retirement, specifically working with 401k rollovers, IRAs, and other accounts that need to be protected from the risk of market downturn or taxation. Can help you protect your money? There's only one way to find out. 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We will provide you with this amazing retirement resource at no cost. If I'm working with a client when you call, I have someone available to take your call every day of the week. Make sure to let us know if you are interested in how you can lock in up to 8% compounded annual return for up to 20 years in a lifetime income account and be guaranteed an income that you can never outlive. Let's talk more about why safe money is so important and why you should not expose your retirement to the risk of the market. For example, when we were young, we had no problem going to a sledding hill and launching off the top of it with little to no thought of consequences. Once we have kids, we still may go to the top of the hill, but we will probably sled down with a bit more caution. Later on in life, most of us won't even go to the top of the hill. The reason for this is simple. As we get older, the ability of our bodies to absorb physical punishment is decreased, and the time it takes to recover is increased. The same is true for our money. When we were young, we could absorb huge losses in our retirement money because the time period available to recover was long. However, when we get close to retirement, there's little to no time to recover from losses. The safe money accounts I work with will allow you to sled down the hill in a crash-proof sled. You still get to participate in the fund without any of the market risk. Do you want to be crash-proof? Call for our Safe Money and Income book at 844-470-7233. We will provide you with this amazing retirement resource at no cost. Unlike brokerage accounts, where commissions are deducted directly from your money, causing you to lose money from day one, my services are paid directly by multi-billion-dollar A-rated companies that I work with, and 100% of your money starts to work for you the first day your account is open. In fact, many of our accounts will actually pay you a signing bonus of 10%. That means that if you have $100,000, you will get $10,000 added to your account, and all of your first-year gains will be based on your starting account value of $110,000. It is possible to participate in the upside of the market and be 100% protected from market declines. We call this gain and retain, the very foundation of safe money accounts. What if you got to participate in market gains and lock in your growth in your account value? For example, let's say that you open an account with one of the A-rated companies that pay you a bonus of 10% on your deposit. Once again, that would give you $110,000 on the first day your account was open. Now let's say your account grew by only 4% during the first year. At the end of the year, your account would have had a value of just over $114,000. Now, here is the incredible feature of safe money accounts. Once your account has locked in its gains, it can never go down in value unless you withdraw money from your account. That's right, at that point, it doesn't matter if the market goes down 20% or even 50%. Your account will stay at a minimum of just over $114,000. Let's imagine that the market dropped by 20% in the following year. How much would your account be worth? That's right, still just over $114,000. If you can convert all or some of your current retirement savings into something that would never lose value in the marketplace, still realize market gains with no market losses, would this be of interest to you? Give me a call, and just maybe it will be the best thing you have ever done for safe money. Give me a call now at 844-470-SAFE. Once we talk, I can determine if your situation is suitable for plans where your accumulation, principal, and income is contractually guaranteed. My number is 844-470-SAFE. That's 844-470-7233. Many people I meet with today are not just concerned about losing their retirement money, but also outliving it. If you are one of those people that are concerned about outliving your retirement money, make sure you let me know. Mark Twain once said, "Be careful to plan for your future, for that is where you will spend the rest of your life." We have lifetime income accounts that can guarantee you up to 8% annual compounded growth for up to 20 years, an income that will never decrease for the rest of your life. One of our plans can even guarantee that your income will be doubled if you are confined to a nursing home. If you'd like a retirement savings that isn't wasted away by fees, that comes with upfront bonuses of up to 10%, that will never show any losses no matter how far the market falls, and participates in market gains, then give us a call at 844-470-7233. Let's work together to take income uncertainty out of retirement so you can enjoy the golden years without financial stress. Make sure to ask about our income floor maximization plans with laddered income riders. These income plans can have a bonus on your money of up to 30% or more and growth rates of up to 14% for the purpose of receiving guaranteed lifetime income. Again, our number is 844-470-7233. 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My number is 844-470-SAFE. 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Isn't it time to stop exposing your retirement to market risk? 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
1: 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I'm a capital preservation and strategic income planning specialist working with clients right here in the Miami Valley. Keeping track of volatile financial conditions is not fun if you're trying to protect your retirement savings, and it can be challenging to enjoy your golden years when it constantly feels like your wealth is at risk. I'm passionate about showing you how to use the best strategies for your peace of mind and protecting your retirement money. We call this POM, Peace of Mind Planning. I'm not talking about making you rich here. If you are at or near retirement, thoughts of striking it rich shouldn't be your priority. I'm talking about gain and retain, building up your retirement in a predictable and dependable method that provides you with retirement money you can never outlive. Our clients aren't afraid to listen to the financial news on TV or see the headlines on the newsstands. 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They understand that our strategy gives them reassurance based on planning that focuses on preservation and protection from the potentially catastrophic consequences of too much risk in the retirement. Our prime goal is to keep your money safe from potential losses and always keep your money growing. 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People always ask me, if this is so good, why isn't everyone doing it? Nothing is suitable for everyone, but many people in approaching their retirement have decided that protect their money is the way to go. Millions of Americans have well over $1 trillion in indexed annuities, and around $60 billion or more in new money moves into these retirement solutions every year. The better question might be, what are you missing out on that others have discovered? When someone knows the details of these strategies and how they work, they have difficulty not getting excited. It's just that most people don't understand them and don't know about them. Your typical broker might not be familiar with or even be able to offer you these options. It's easy for someone to give advice to discredit something they don't offer or understand. It's also easy to be defensive about something that may threaten their revenues from a fee-based business model. The truth is that no retirement product is appropriate for everybody. Still, for many people at or near retirement, these products can keep money for retirement protected from potential loss by giving them an opportunity to receive credit interest tied to a specific external benchmark. You potentially make money when this benchmark is up, and you're protected from loss when the benchmark is down. You have tax deferral, and your money does not get whittled down by involuntary fees. Every penny you put into these accounts is guaranteed by a contract to protect you from market losses. So, pick up the phone now and call me at 844-470-SAFE. That's 844-470-7233. 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
2: 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When Washington Democrats needed Brown's vote, he gave it every time. Sherrod Brown voted with Biden, 97%. Schumer, 95. Bernie Sanders, 92. That was the Democrat Party he joined 50 years ago. But times have changed. Now extremists are taking over. They're not asking for your vote. 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And Sherrod Brown will fall in line. 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Sherrod Brown, times changed. 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SLF PAC is responsible for the content of this ad.
3: 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Gusty winds and just some regular downpours around, clearing things out by the afternoon. Monday is nice, high of 79 degrees, partly cloudy. Mostly sunny and warm on Tuesday, high of 82 degrees. Wednesday tracking more rain with temperatures into the 70s. Thursday, another chance of more rain showers. I'm Storm Center 7 meteorologist Ryan Mirando for Dayton Severe Weather Station 1290 and 95.7 WHIO.
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0: 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Rusty is a retirement and income specialist, primarily serving the greater Miami Valley area, but he's sought after nationally for his expertise in helping people secure their retirements. Mr. Miller is a licensed life insurance professional in the state of Ohio, and he specializes in working with people who are near retirement and those who have already retired with wealth management, income planning, and asset protection strategies using life, health, long-term care, and annuity insurance products. And now, here to talk with you about securing your retirement, your host, Rusty Miller.
1: 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I'm Rusty Miller, an asset and retirement protection specialist right here in the Miami Valley. Have you ever thought about why you and most people put their money in the stock market? Obviously, you were not born with this idea, so it must have come from someplace. The reason I ask is because I specialize in working with safe money. That is money that you cannot afford to lose. This is probably something you have never heard about, and I'll tell you why that is in a moment. But let me ask you, what if you take advantage of market gains and never participate in market losses? What if you could be guaranteed a first-year return of more than 13%, lock in the gains from the market, and never have your account value drop? Over the last couple years, I have helped clients move millions of dollars into safe money accounts. I specialize in working with those approaching or in retirement, specifically working with 401k rollovers, IRAs, and other accounts that need to be protected from the risk of market downturn or taxation. Can it help you protect your money? There's only one way to find out. Give me a call now at 844-470-SAFE. Get more details when you call. Make sure and ask for our Income Maximizer program that guarantees a lifetime income account with up to 13% first-year returns and up to 20 years of 8% compounded growth with an income you can never outlive. Let's get back to the question of why your money is in the market. Was this your idea? Chances are that sometime in your high school or college years, your teacher or professor introduced you to the idea of investing. After school, you probably got a job, and during your first day at work, the human resource staff introduced you to the concept of the 401k, matching employer contributions and the advantage of using pre-tax money from your paycheck to fund your retirement. After investing in the market, you had a reason to pay attention to what was going on in the financial world. When I got to this point in my life, I remember watching the nightly business report on PBS religiously. Today, most people watch CNBC, Bloomberg, or Fox Business News. Basically, what I'm trying to say is that everything from your professor to your job to the news and financial shows on TV have always told you to work hard, invest your money in the market, and your retirement will be secure. Here's a tough question. How is the retirement going for all those people that told you to put your money in the market and leave it there? I bet it's not going as good as they would have you to believe. Here's what they probably won't tell you. They won't say, "My retirement money is doing just fine. I have been participating in the market for at least 20 years, locking in my gains without participating in any market losses." You also probably won't hear that, "My lifetime income account has been growing at more than 8% compounded rate and is guaranteed to more than double every 10 years and provide me an income I can never outlive." Why won't they tell you that? Well, why is it that almost every person you talk to today looks like a deer in the headlights of a semi-truck? It's simple. Their education, jobs, television, and broker have been feeding them propaganda based on speculation, not security. 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I can show you how to get over 13% first-year return on your deposit. You can also take advantage of our optional Income Maximizer program that guarantees 8% compounded growth for up to 20 years and a lifetime of income that you can never outlive. I do not allow your retirement to be a victim of random timing. I specialize in working with safe money. That is money that is safe from market risk and that you cannot afford to lose. It's also money you cannot afford to risk to the randomness of market timing. Not only can I guarantee you will not be subject to market declines and provide you an income you cannot live, I may even be able to help you live longer by helping you avoid all the stress that comes with up to 50% of your retirement being gone in a single year. Don't you have better things to do than watch the market and live with anxiety over your retirement? Why are you anxious? It's because your retirement is based on a myth. A recent article by John Gerard of Forbes magazine was titled, "Let's Bury the Myth of Averages." In this article, he said, "The biggest myth is that the stock market returns on average about 10% a year." He mentioned that this figure has been baked into so many retirement plans that you think it was a scientific fact, like the chemical composition of water. Well, guess what? It turns out the actual long-term average annual return of stock market from 1926 to 2008, as measured by Standard & Poor's, comes out as an inflation-adjusted 6.2%. Even with dividends reinvested and no taxes or fees. Once you take out taxes and fees, you're looking at a return over the last 80 years that could almost be beat by a bank account insured by the FDIC. Why would someone risk losing their retirement money in exchange for such a dismal returns? If you can convert all or some of your current retirement savings into something that would never lose value in the marketplace, wouldn't that interest you? What if you could have a lifetime income account with up to 10% premium bonus and still realize compounded guaranteed annual growth of 8% for a lifetime income you could not outlive? Give me a call and just maybe it will be the best thing you've ever done for your safe money. 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Our number is 844-470-7233. This is your retirement money, not mine or anybody else's. 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My Safe Money and Income book will give you the information you need to make a decision for or against opening a guaranteed safe money account. 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Many people I meet with today are not just concerned about losing their retirement money, but also outliving it. If you're one of those people with retirement money you are concerned about outliving, make sure and let me know. If you'd like retirement savings that isn't being wasted away by fees, that comes with upfront bonuses of up to 10% that will never show any losses no matter how far the market falls and guarantee first-year returns of up to 13% or more, then give us a call at 844-470-SAFE. Get more details when you call. 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
0: The market goes up and the market goes down. 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
1: 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I'm a capital preservation and strategic income planning specialist working with clients right here in the Miami Valley. Let me ask you a question. What kind of person do you want as your financial professional? When I ask my clients these questions, I get all kinds of answers. Some say, I want someone with a degree in finance. Others say, I want someone with lots of experience. A very common response is, I want a financial professional that will pick up the phone when I call because I always get their voicemail when the market is crashing. I even have clients that say, I want someone who is successful at what they do. No matter what answer I get from that question, I always ask another question. What do you want your financial professional to do with your money? On this question, I usually only get one answer. I want it to grow and I want it to be safe. I've always found it very odd that the kind of person people want for their financial professional has nothing to do with what they want their financial professional to do with their money. Ask yourself, is there anything about my financial professional or what he or she is recommending that guarantees my money will not participate in market losses? If your answer to that question is no, or you are not sure, then it's time for you to call me. I only work with Safe Money. 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Many of you have been listening to me week after week, and you might be wondering what kind of financial professional I am. So let me tell you, I'm a financial professional that specializes in income planning. The problem is that most of you have been meeting with financial professionals that specialize in if-come planning. Did you catch what I just said? My financial advice is called income planning because you can count on it coming in. The safe money accounts are based on contractual guarantees backed up by assets of very large A-rated companies. Therefore, you can count on the money coming in to your retirement account. Most brokers and financial planners specialize in if-come planning. I call it if-come because you don't know if it is going to be there when you need it. If-come is a type of money that can be gone overnight because of some war, economic downturn, or some crooked CEO that just caused your retirement to collapse. Let me ask you, do you want income planning that you can count on? Do you want a lifetime income account with guaranteed growth of up to 8% compounded interest, up to 10% bonuses on your deposit, and a lifetime of income that you can never outlive? Or do you want if-come planning, the type of planning that can cause 50% of your retirement money to disappear without notice for reasons that you have no control over? This type of planning that has high fees and some financial advisors telling you, well, don't worry, it's only a paper loss. 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Our number is 844-470-7233. 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Here's another question. Why would you invest your money in stocks, bonds, or mutual funds? Easy answer, right? People that risk their money do so because they want big returns. The really sad thing about if-come planning or investing in products where you can lose your money is that there is so much risk with very little real returns. In a study by Dalbar Inc., the nation's leading financial services market research firm, from 1985 to 2004, the average mutual fund investor achieved a 3.7% annualized return. If you are at or near retirement, is losing 50% of your money worth an average return of 3.7%? Unfortunately, many people find out way too late that protection of your money after the age of 45 should have been a priority. My income planning will show you how to get guaranteed returns without the risk of market loss. I'll also show you how to think about your money. Too many financial professionals teach their clients to think of their retirement as a pile of money. Once you retire, they then tell you to take a shovel and start removing the money from the pile. Brokers that sell variable products have if-come words and phrases like diversification, bond allocation, and portfolio rebalancing that are used to make you feel safe about your retirement. But in the end, your money is still subject to market risk. With income planning, I will show you how to look at your money as a lifetime benefit, not a pile of money. I will show you how to guarantee that all of your money you have worked so hard for can be guaranteed to not go down with market losses. I can show you how to participate in market gains and lock in the returns so your money never goes backwards. We have a plan that will build up your income account value so you can live a life that is stress-free, knowing that you will never outlive your money. 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I can show you how these returns can be contractually guaranteed if you will let me. Are you ready for income planning? 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
1: 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I'm Rusty Miller, a market risk mitigation specialist helping clients with retirement money preservation and income planning. Here's a question I'd like to ask you. How much of your money is currently in the market? All of it? 50%? 80%? Did you make a conscious decision to have that particular percentage exposed to market risk, or did it sort of just happen? Why am I asking? As I've said before, the markets go up and the markets go down. How much of your life savings is exposed to the market risk is a very important consideration. This is why I strongly encourage everyone to think of their money in terms of red money and green money. Those terms may sound funny, but I believe they will help us understand a very important concept. Let me explain. Red money is money that we are willing to expose to market risk in hopes of a higher return. We accept the possibility of losses, even significant losses, in hopes of greater gains. Red money exposed to upside and downside market risk. Green money is about safety and security. With green money, we are not willing to accept the risk of losses, so we are willing to accept a lower return in exchange. Green money does not have downside market risk. So if red money is exposed to upside and downside market risk, and green money has only upside market potential, which one is better? Well, that's probably the wrong question to be asking, because neither one is inherently good or bad. It all depends. The very important questions we ask ourselves are these. What percentage of my money should be in red money? What percentage of my money should be in green money? If you are at or near retirement, you should ask yourself if any of your money should be in red money. Can you afford to lose any of your retirement funds? Would you rather take two steps forward and three steps back, or just take one step at a time and never take a step back? If you'd like to learn how to step forward and never backward, call for our Safe Money and Income book at 844-470-7233. We will provide you with this amazing retirement resource at no cost. Again, our number is 844-470-7233. Let me tell you what red money is good for, the young and the rich. The young have time on their side and can afford to lose money in hopes that they will make it back in the future. The rich can afford to at least lose some of their money and still live comfortably. But if you're at or near retirement, you should definitely be in the green, which is money that cannot be lost due to market declines. Many people believe that all retirement money should be green money. Personally, I think that makes a lot of sense. Many people I work with, regardless of age, want 100% green money because they know they can have upside market participation without accepting any downside market risk. Isn't it time for you to go green with your retirement?
10: Give me a call now at 844 844-

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1: Over the years, what we've learned is that having green money provides an enormous benefit, a tremendous sense of comfort and relief for the person making the decision. Think about it. 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You ask yourself this question. 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If the answer is yes, then your money should be in the green money account. You may be asking yourself, what green money options are there other than cash and a checking or savings account and a bank certificate of deposit? That's where I get to help you.
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1: And we'll show you some exciting options. 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
1: I strongly believe that we face some very difficult market times in the future. 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Turning red money into green money is like magic. 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
2: 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Guarantees are based on the financial strength and claims paying ability of the insurance company. No information presented today should be acted upon without meeting with a qualified and licensed professional. Obviously, by calling us now, you are just taking the first step towards protecting your retirement. It's important that you read all insurance contract disclosures carefully before making a purchase decision. Rates and returns mentioned on this program are subject to change without notice.
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4: Tracking the remains of Isaias to continue to move through for the first half of our Sunday. Gusty winds and just some regular downpours around, clearing things out by the afternoon. Monday is nice, high of 79 degrees, partly cloudy. Mostly sunny and warm on Tuesday, high of 82 degrees. Wednesday tracking more rain with temperatures into the 70s. Thursday, another chance of more rain showers. I'm Storm Center 7 meteorologist Ryan Mirando for Dayton Severe Weather Station 1290 and 95.7 WHIO.
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5: For 50 years, Sherrod Brown voted how he was told. 1975 to today, different

0: presidents, different issues, but Sherrod Brown's vote never changed. Higher taxes, Brown voted for them. Open borders, Brown voted for them. Sex changes for kids, Sherrod Brown supported that too. When Washington Democrats needed Brown's vote, he gave it every time. Sherrod Brown voted with Biden, 97%. Schumer, 95%. Bernie Sanders, 92%. That was the Democrat Party he joined 50 years ago. But times have changed. Now extremists are taking over. They're not asking for your vote. They're coming for your country. And Sherrod Brown will fall in line. He always does. Sherrod Brown, times changed. His vote never does. Paid for by SLF PAC and not authorized by any candidate or candidate's committee. SLFPAC.org. SLF PAC is responsible for the content of this ad.
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2: 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My name is Randy Cook, here each week with Greg Ehler as we go through some of the issues of retirement, the stuff you're worried about, concerned about, wondering about. Well, let's get it all out on the table and talk through it and plan through it as well. So we've talked about the 4% rule in the past and blown that thing up, but that's been kind of a rule for retirement. Take 4% of your money for decades. But there's a statistician, Stefan Sharkansky. He works for Morningstar, and he says retirees are focusing way too much on this whole business of running out of money, and they end up shortchanging themselves in retirement.
5: Having a constant withdrawal rate doesn't really fit the way people actually need to spend. And another part of it is the underspending. If you follow the 4% rule, you would end up your 30-year retirement plan with half as much wealth as you started with, adjusted for inflation. So what that means is that you are not spending as much as you could, and you are leaving so much on the table for your heirs that you're not able to enjoy the quality of life in retirement that you can truly afford.
2: Where have I heard this all before? Greg, he seems right in line with what we talk about every week.
4: Yeah, it's really sad. At the end of the day, the run-out mentality dominates retirees' mindset. It's the run out of money, run out of money, run out of money. And it's all they think about because you know why? The gosh darn radio, TV, interweb. But let me recalibrate that run out. Let's not talk about, just for once, think about running out of time, not running out of money. Let's start there with the mindset. Let's start with the mindset of, if my spins on this beautiful world run out, am I leaving anything on the table? Am I leaving any vacations and regrets and trips and splurges on the table? And by doing that, it took me down a rabbit hole because EBRI does a really good job of analysis and studies. And I was grabbing it. And they had four driving points of the retiree mentality and what ends up happening to kind of coincide with Stefan's findings. His name is Stefan, in case you didn't know, Randy. Let me say it one more time. Stefan. It's weird. So first, the wealthiest people in retirement spend the least. That was one of their findings. The wealthiest people spend least. So you have, the more money you have, the less you spend. Is that not the weirdest thing you've ever heard of?
2: Totally.
4: Maybe it's why they have more money, but it was an interesting nuance and wrinkle. They also found that on average, people only spent 11.8% of their savings over 20 years.
2: Wow.
4: That feels weird, doesn't it?
2: Yeah.
4: Which then coincides with the third point, which is a third of retirees' money actually grew. A third. 33.3%. So I thought those were interesting and kind of sad. It makes me sad, actually. And the fourth of which, here's the one that most people don't talk about. 48%, the lack of spending was intentional. It was purposeful. They knew that they weren't going to spend their money. They knew they had already conceded. They had conceded that they were going to have less fun and less life in retirement. Half. Which then begs the question, why? Why are almost half retirees in a mindset where they're just like, yeah, I've got $2 or $3 million, but not going to touch it. Not going to touch it. It's this weird, you know, richest person in the graveyard mentality that the financial industry, I think, has built over the last 30 or 40 years. They've scared people so much that now it's almost a point of pride that these people are lining up and saying, we're going to have the least amount of fun in retirement and we're going to brag about it. I'm going to have the least amount of fun in retirement. Yep. On purpose. So when you start to connect the dots here and how do you unwind a lifetime? It's, you know, old dog, new tricks, right? It's hard. It's hard to get someone believing that they're going to be safe, believing that they can spend more money, believing they can do more. And I know money can't buy happiness. That's the oldest adage in the world. But is it really true? Is it? It can buy you some fun stuff. Here's what I know because I've seen it. When mom and dad buy a condo or a house somewhere warmer, you know what happens for the next 20 or 30 years? Everybody meets up there. I know that's not the happiness per se, but it is a nice bridge to happiness. It's a nice convenience for happiness. Why? Because you've made a gathering place. When mom and dad say, hey, we're going to take all you guys to Hawaii. That takes money, Randy. And it's not the money itself, but the bridge there of spending money to make things easier and more convenient to bring the family together. The result is more happiness. So I hear you. I believe, you know, money alone cannot buy happiness. But qualify it, money alone cannot buy happiness. But money in retirement sure does help find happiness. It helps. It helps when you spend more. When you do, and because you're spending more, it's not that you're just frivolously spending, but you're doing more. And when you do more, you have to spend more. If you're setting up trips, you're getting summer or weekend cottage rentals and doing all kinds of things that bring the family together and you're facilitating more life. I think that's kind of the super secret sauce, because the interesting part about the 4% rule is it's stagnant. It's flat. It means that you're going to do the same thing every year. We know with empirical, undeniable evidence, even every person listening knows you spend less the older you get. You spend the most at the beginning of retirement, and as you get older, you do less, so you spend less. Inarguable. It is an inarguable fact. So why would we not spend more at the beginning and then cut it back towards the end when we spend less and let that be reflective of actually how we live our lives? But no, these people love these rules. 4% rule's catchy because it's one number and you don't have, and you can remember it. You're going to let a mnemonic device dictate the next 30 years of your life? It seems kind of goofy, right? I want to go and I want to establish an arcade mindset. You know what I'm talking about, Randy. When you went to the arcade as a kid, you had a certain amount of quarters.
6: Yep.
4: Or dimes or nickels or whatever. Whenever the horse and carriage dropped you off at the arcade, Randy.
6: I played Centipede. That'll tell you how old I am, okay?
4: Centipede. The old, you know, you put money in the old jukebox. Your goal wasn't like, hey, when I leave here, I want to make sure I have at least 40% of the quarters I have left. No, no. You were like, I want to be able to pump that last quarter in the last 15 minutes at the arcade. Or the mall for the 80s kids, right? The 70s kids were the arcades. 80s kids were the mall. Like, I'm not like not getting an Orange Julius or an Auntie Anne's pretzel or a Cinnabon. I'm like, I'm going to save this for next trip I come here. No. I'm going to make myself sick eating these things to ensure that I spent every dollar my mom gave me before she dropped me off at the mall. And I think that could be a little reckless for retirees, but gosh darn it, how about a little bit? How about a little bit of that arcade mall mentality? I know it's hard. And to get you there, I have a bridge. Our income forecast will help you start to get more comfortable spending money. We have to ease you into it. We know it takes years. It took my mom 4 or 5 years to start believing me that she wasn't going to run out of money in retirement. It takes that long to get them in that mindset of like, I can't start doing more. And then they start looking to do more. I'm going to do a trip with my sisters. I'm going to do a little bit more this year. I'm going to upgrade my flight. I'm going to upgrade my hotel. I'm going to stay a couple extra weeks. All of those things start happening when you feel a little bit more comfortable. So our income forecast shows you how much money will be left in your accounts. If you spend the exact same amount of money you did the previous year for 25 years, what will be left with a simple 5% return? And the idea is it's not that we're shooting for 5%, but we want to show you at a bare minimum, look at your accounts. They're still growing at 5% over the course of the next 25 years. And if you see that a couple years in a row and your accounts are getting bigger in this projection, you'll do more. You'll start to feel a little bit more comfortable and then you'll spend even more. And then you'll run the income forecast the next year and it still will grow. And you'll be like, I could spend even more. Gosh darn right, you can. Go spend some more. Go have a little bit more fun in retirement, Randy. That's the whole idea of this darn thing of why you saved in the first place. So let's get that income forecast. It's free, no charge, no obligation. We put it together with each roadmap we build in addition to the four other tools. You'll get all those complimentary built by our retirement planners, our tax preparers, our attorneys, all those people will put that all together at no charge, no cost, Randy.
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6: All right, Greg, I just had a physical done. You know, you're supposed to do it once a year. I don't. I'm going to let it go for a couple of years, but you know, when you go and you make your appointment.
4: This is a G-rated show, Randy. We don't need to get into details about what actually happened at your physical.
6: We're not going to do that, and you wouldn't want to know. But in any event, the one thing that happens now is it doesn't make any difference if you do it every year, every 5 years, every 7 years, whatever. You're going to get a text, and it's going to say, we need you to fill out these forms. Or you go to the doctor's office, and they make you do it there. This is comedian Brian Regan, who really identifies with you.
8: I'm here for my 10 o'clock appointment. Here's your clipboard. There's 257 pages on there. Here's a pen with a flower on it. Go sit with all those other people and don't even think of coming back to this counter until you've completely filled out your clipboard. I've been a patient here for many years. You should have all this information. Well, our policy is we do it every year. We give you another clipboard, and that way you can experience angst and tension and rage and downright fury. And then we take your blood pressure.
6: Are you identifying, Greg? Have you had this experience?
4: I have. Randy, are we in the trust tree? Are we in a safe place?
6: We're in a safe place.
4: Can I overshare? Can I do a traditional Greg overshare that makes you uncomfortable along with everybody listening here in the room?
6: Are the words nipples going to come up? That was bad last week.
4: That was last week. So I was in the age where you have to start getting your prostate checked by your doctor. And I'm not looking forward to that. And if you're a guy, you know what I'm talking about, the old rubber glove treatment. So before he does this, I was like trying to get out of it. And I was like, so you've been doing this for like 30 years, doc. How many times have you done this and found something wrong that led to like prostate cancer? He's like, honestly, I don't think ever. And I'm like, case in point. So what are we doing here? What are we doing? And Randy, 3 minutes later, I was losing that argument. You know what I mean? So despite no empirical evidence that that has any function of helping you, welcome to being in your 40s.
6: Okay. So where I'm going with this is this. You have to answer the same questions over and over and over again. Do you have drug allergies? What is this? All these different things that you have to put. And every year you have to do the very same thing. So I was thinking about it this way. One of the things that you and I deal with is the same questions over and over again. Am I going to run out of money? How much can I spend? When do I trigger Social Security? And these are all very legitimate questions. And I say, Greg, when you do the roadmap for retirement, isn't it all designed to answer all of these questions? Do people walk out of your meeting going, still saying, how much can I spend? When should I trigger Social Security? I can't believe that that's true.
4: There's a process, right? The threshold of being a financial advisor in America is very low. It's very low. And I don't mean that in a mean way, but it's true, right? You can have someone that just gets their insurance license and just sells annuities or life insurance, and they're technically a financial professional, a financial advisor. And that test take can be done in a month with no experience, no college degree. So you have a low threshold. And I'm going to tell you why all this matters. And then you have your next threshold, which is getting your licenses, your Series 6, your Series 7, your 65, your 66, your CFP, all of those things. Those tests are a little more difficult. They're definitely more difficult than the insurance test, but they're not groundbreakingly hard. With studying, they have, you know, the prep, and you, in a couple months, you could pass those tests. So an 18-year-old within, let's give them an extra month, 4 months, could be fully licensed financial advisor, quote unquote, fiduciary. If they pass the 65 or 66, they're in business. They're licensed to be a fiduciary. And that's without supporting one human in the financial market. So let that sink in, right? Like, you don't have any, it's not like, ironically, to be a plumber, you have to be an apprentice before you can be a certified plumber in Ohio and a lot of states, right? You actually have to go do some work and do some things. Same with mason, a journeyman, all these people laying brick, all these trades require apprenticeships, electric, electricians, all these things require activity, but yet being responsible for someone's life savings literally requires nothing, no experience. Unfortunately, in the 80s, so people don't realize we're very early in the retirement game in America. We've only been retiring at a mass scale since the 80s, more or less, right? The pension, you know, people used to just work till they died. And then, you know, over the course of the last 40 years, the pension kind of went away and 401ks and IRAs popped up in the 80s. And we got into this retirement mentality of, hey, we're going to retire in our 60s now. So here's the financial advising playbook. I'm going to say something smart, do something smart, or, you know, essentially do something to create a connection where then you come into my office, I'm going to meet you, and then I'm probably going to deliver some sort of cookie cutter financial tool or plan or binder or something. And most of those have all the same questions. How much can you spend? Social Security, something, something. Are you going to run out of money? Because they know that fear is the number one motivator for people making decisions in retirement. It's not enjoyment or spending or happiness. It's 100% fear-based. So a lot of those conversations relate around investments and investment strategies. And a lot of those conversations go on and on about the different portfolio they have now, the portfolio they should have in retirement. And it's all driven by stock guessing and, you know, bonds or mutual funds or equities or buffered notes or whatever tools are being sold to these individuals. And I'm here to tell you they have it wrong. They have it very, very wrong. Because actually the investment piece is, it's the last piece. Like, how do you know what to deploy if you don't understand everything about the actual retiree first? So we were in a unique position, Randy, how we built our, we're not brainwashed by the financial industry. So why all these look the same, the clipboard mentality, is because they're all the same. UBS, Merrill, Morgan, Eddie, Fisher, they're all on the same strategy. They've all came from the same world. They have just a bunch of financial people that sell financial investments. They're based on, that's how they get paid. It's more money, assets under management, the more money they make. The more money they put in the market, the more money they make. That's just the nature of all these models. Think about it. Do you charge 1%? If it's money that they're managing, quote unquote managing, I don't know what managing means, but they put money in the market and they're managing it. So What does that mean? All conversations should be around managing money. Now, as attorneys, when we practiced, you know, starting in 2010, and we started meeting all these, you know, hundreds and hundreds and eventually thousands of retirees, Tim and I kind of looked at each other and was like, it's kind of a dumb model. They have it all wrong. People aren't even having important conversations. And the reason they weren't having important conversations is very simple, Randy. Let me make it this very clear on why Golden Reserve exists. The things we talked about, financial advisors weren't getting paid for. That's 100% why they didn't talk about them. There was no money in it. But in our mind, we were nerdy attorneys and we're like, these are the most important things in our opinion in retirement. Like, what are the most important things you should be talking about? Well, guess what? The financial advisor couldn't get a commission or sale or more assets under management if they addressed these things. So it was a net negative. They had to put more time into it or maybe even more money, and they didn't get anything out of it other than their retiree being better protected. So believe it or not, folks, you can say what you want about Greg Ayler and Golden Reserve, but we were cut from a different cloth. We took a different road to get here. We came from the legal side. The basis of law is risk mitigation. We are trying to reduce risk by nature. It's how we're trained in law school. It's how we practice. When we bring on clients, we try to minimize their risk through contracts, through litigation, through anything. Our whole world is based on trying to make sure that you aren't taking more risks than you ever need to. So then we deployed that to retirees and we said, what are the biggest risks? Fees, IRA taxes, legal misses, right? And the market. These are the big misses that we're like, no one's talking about this stuff in a way that we think makes any sense or actually modifies any behaviors for retirees. So let's just build a plan that addresses those four big ones. And then we realized no one's spending any of their money per that early article. So let's build a tool that instead of limiting what people spend by scaring the cajesus out of them, let's actually build a tool that shows them that they're not spending enough and see what happens. And that was where our income forecast came in. So now we have four protection tools and a please spend more money tool. That's our roadmap, Randy. That's why we were built differently. We came from a different angle. We weren't filling out clipboards like everyone else, asking the same questions, putting their money in the same graphs and charts, investing their money in the same mutual funds, doing the same conversations. We were trying to do something different. We were like, let's actually try to protect what they put away and minimize as much risk as we can. And then from there, let's get them to spend some more money. That's where the roadmap was born and what makes it so unique. Most people that go through our process will say, look, I've never really gone through anything like this. I've never had someone sit there and try to get me to spend more money like my Golden Reserve team. Doesn't that feel like what a retirement planner is supposed to be? Aren't we supposed to be talking? Are we supposed to be having fun here, Randy? Isn't the whole idea of this is to have a little bit more fun?
9: There you go.
4: So the roadmap is obviously a tool that hopefully allows you to have more confidence, which leads to more fun in retirement. That's the idea all along. It's not to sell you more investments or show you different ways of doing the Monte Carlo analysis. It's simply built to protect your retirement assets and then ensure that you're spending enough every year so that you have the max amount of memories at the end of retirement. That's our roadmap, Randy.
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2: Coming up on the second half of the Fire Your Financial Advisor Retirement Show, is this a good time to think about changing advisors? And how difficult is that? And really rich people have lots of financial and tax advisors. Are they actually leaving the rest of us in the dust? I think I have some surprising news for you coming up on this half of the show. All right. So, Greg, with $40 trillion in debt, they're promoting that all over the place right now. So taxes are probably going to go up, and that's probably true. Here's a financial planner. His name is Cody Garrett, and he said you should keep that in mind, where you put your retirement money and how and when you dip into it.
9: So rather than asking, will tax rates increase in the future? Really, I should be asking, will my sources of taxable income increase in the future? That it's really based on not the tax rates, but, you know, when will my taxable income be higher?
2: All right. So you've told me before, Greg, that somebody comes in for a second set of eyes and you say, well, I can tell you where, without even looking at the header, I can tell you where your money is. Company X always puts money in this, this, this, and this. I can tell it a mile away. How do you sit down with somebody and say, we're going to make this not cookie cutter, we're going to make this portfolio specifically for you and those investments, and how do you choose them?
10: I mean, before we do that, like, Stefan, Cody, where do you find these guys? These feel like the nerds of the nerds. I bet you they have very punchable faces.
2: I do this just to irritate you and get you going.
10: I mean, these people definitely were the nerds of the nerds. I mean, this is where I'm just wondering, have they even ever talked to a retiree? Have they ever, you know, other than the Excel sheets that they stared all day, do they have any? I mean, but they probably don't have any friends either. Anyways, I digress. To answer your tax question, Randy.
2: Yes.
10: So if you're out camping and you see a big black bear, dangerous, it's coming at you. And then off to the side, you're like, man, that bear could kill me and eat me up and just knock me to pieces. And then you see a squirrel. You're like, man, I hope that squirrel doesn't get into my bag of Chex Mix. Two different threats. I mean, Chex Mix is delicious, but different apples and oranges situations here. And IRA tax planning is the big black bear. It is inarguably the most big threats compared to like what investments to choose. We know that if you don't do this right and you have $1 million IRA, I mean, you could lose $300,000 or $400,000, right? When you factor in both state and federal income tax, people are like, it's only 39%. It's like, yeah, you have state tax too. State income tax still hits your IRA. So it could be up to 40% if you really screw this up. So we're getting close to half of your IRA. And we know for most people, that's their largest asset, right? 401ks and IRAs, the qualified money, are most retirees' largest investment asset, I should say. And I have to start thinking in terms of, I'm going to deploy my self-preservation tactics based on the biggest risks. When I see the black bear, do you think most of us run, Randy?
2: Yeah.
10: Yeah. I think that's right. My initial reaction is like, I should bag things up first. I don't want to leave my bag, my sleeping bag behind. It's a new down comforter. No. You're hightailing it. You know, Randy's hitting high gear, pushing, you know, old ladies and little kids in the way behind him as he's heading for his car.
2: As the old saying goes, I don't have to be fast, just faster than you.
10: Yep, that's right. So that's mock danger. So your attention goes to the most dangerous thing, where he's not like, oh, that squirrel, that's going to ruin my day. I'm going to run off screaming. No, you're going to be like, dude, that's annoying. I guess I'll deal with it later. I'll make sure that the nuts and the Chex Mix are properly put away in the right storage facilities. So when you're thinking about your retirement, do the same thing. Save the investment picking till later. The first thing you should do is address the largest threats of your retirement. Things like IRA taxation, going in a nursing home, overpaying in fees. All of these things, Randy, are threats that affect the ability for you to do whatever you want in retirement. These are things that can really hurt you, right? Like, I'm not joking, right? Like, they're the big ones that you're talking about half your IRA. Like, that's a lot. So putting together an IRA tax plan to address one of the largest risks in retirement, it's inarguable, is getting the taxes paid at a lower rate and getting it out at 10% or 15% compared to 30%. Randy, I mean, for a $1 million IRA, and we see a lot of $1 million IRAs, that's 150 grand.
6: Mm-hmm.
10: That's 150 grand of savings. Tax savings in your pocket that goes to your spouse or to your kiddos or to your friends, whoever you leave your IRAs to. These are the things that really have me scratching my head, Randy, where people don't address their biggest threats. Our IRA tax plans built by our tax preparers, you know, our retirement planners, they get together and they say, all right, over 7 to 10 years, how do we get this darn thing detaxed in a way and converted to a Roth that ensures you pay the least amount of tax possible based on the current tax rates? And oh, by the way, he is right. Good old Cody, despite having a very punchable face, does have a point that at the end of the day, tax rates are only going to go up. So if tax rates go from, you know, right now you can get it at 10% up to 30%. What if it goes 20 to 40%, 30 to 60%? Or are you really going to be kicking yourself when the bottom barrel is 30% of your IRA? And don't think this isn't on everyone's mind. I mean, Illinois, New York, California are already running out of money. And their first move is like, where's most of the money at? Billionaires, tax them. Now, we're not going to have a debate on whether or not that's stupid or smart. It's stupid, but regardless, the issue at hand is where is all the IRA money? When people that haven't worked their whole lives and go to DC and then they say, we need more money in taxes, where's all the money? All the money's in the IRAs. All the money's in the IRAs, folks. So don't think they don't know where this huge generation of baby boomers' wealth is, where the honeypot is for retirement. They already did it. They already got rid of the stretch IRA. They did that very quietly. No one caught on to that. Instead of getting that tax paid by your kids over 30, 40 years, it had to be taxed in 10 years. And don't think it might not go to 5 or go away altogether. That untaxed portion of your IRA that gets handed off to the next generation is going to get shellacked unless you take care of it on your terms. Ironically, the way you beat Uncle Sam is to pay tax in this situation. Pay tax on your terms, pay it faster, pay it earlier, and pay it on your own terms. And if you do that correctly, you stick it to Uncle Sam. He hates it. He hates the fact that you don't use RMDs. He hates the fact you don't leave IRAs to your kids. Uncle Sam hates Uncle Greg's IRA tax plan because he's going to get less. It's inarguable. Just look at the math. It's easy to do. Randy, would you rather keep 15% or 30%?
6: I like the 30.
10: Someone's taxes if you're Uncle Sam?
6: Like the 30.
10: You want more?
6: Yep.
10: So if I am only giving Uncle Sam 15%, he is going to like it less. Let's make Uncle Sam mad together. Look at your IRA tax plan. We will build you a plan. 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All you got to do is help us with some information. We will show, literally build this out and show you what it looks like over the next 10 years to stick it to Uncle Sam so more money stays in your family and not going to the government. You've already paid taxes your entire life. Don't overpay them now.
6: A lot of us have a 401k or an IRA or both, and it is the bulk of our retirement savings. 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You're going to pay 30%? 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And you kind of take a look at, say, what am I paying for all of this? And is it worth it? 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The name of the show is Fire Your Financial Advisor. So take a look at these. And are these things you've seen, experienced, people complain about? Tell me about what you've seen.
4: 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It's because of these things. The financial advisor, at some point in the relationship, starts thinking it's their money, not yours. And that's a dangerous place to be, where it's almost like, yeah, it's like, hey, I'm going to go to Florida. And they're like, not this year. Not this year, Jack and Jill. Why don't you wait till next year? And you're like, what? Wait, I thought it was my money. But they just said no, as if they make the decisions. You know, we've had people not transfer money when we've won clients, and their financial advisor literally won't transfer the money until they meet with them. Like, it's like, you're not allowed to, first of all, you're not allowed to do that. But second of all, you know, it's just this weird arrogance where the industry starts thinking that they know better than everybody else. And most of these baby boomers out there have lived a whole life, right? They've paid off their kids' colleges. They paid off their houses. They've lived in a budget, all without the help of a financial advisor. And ironically, most financial advisors, Randy, aren't built for retirement planning. Think about it. Most people, you know, there's two stages in life. There's the pre-retirement and post-retirement. And the pre-retirement financial advice is so silly and easy. It's like, yeah, put in the S&P 500. What else? Nothing else. Call me in 30 years. I'll take my 1%. Thank you very much. And that's it. You got plenty of time. You'll win it back when the market goes down. You're in your 20s. You're in your 30s. You're in your 40s. Like, what are you doing? S&P 500. I'll see you in 30 years. And there's not a lot going on, Randy, right? Like your money, you're just in growth mode. Put your money in equities and hope that it keeps going up. And hopefully it doesn't go down right before retirement. So as you're getting closer to retirement, you're getting a little more nervous because you don't want to have a big crash. You know, that first 5 or 10 years, you know, as you're getting closer and closer, 10 years out, 5 years out, 3 years out, 2 years out, 1 year out, you're hopefully getting a little bit more conservative. Although in our experience, that's not the case. Most plans stay exactly the same. That's due to nothing but sheer laziness, I will note. Sheer laziness on top of the financial advisor. And there's a bunch of questions we used to give people to understand if they have the right financial advisor. And my favorite one is a double-edged trick question that you can always ask your advisor. And be like, hey, you know, I want to make sure that my financial advisor has plenty of experience. Now, by the way, I'm baiting them by doing this. I'm acting like I want them to say one thing, but I want to get a real answer. So I'm just kind of curious, how many clients do you have? And by doing that, they're going to think that they can brag about all their clients. And they're going to say, I have over 500. And you can say, well, how do you meet with them every year? How do you make sure that everyone's getting the right amount of attention? That seems like a lot of clients. Well, I have a team. Well, that's not what you said. You said you had 500 clients. And a lot of these financial advisors, a lot of these box shops, like the Ameriprises, the Edward Joneses, the Fishers, like a lot of these folks have hundreds of clients. Which, if you just do the math, folks, I think if I'm paying 1% on $2 million, I'm paying $20,000 a year. What's the hourly rate again? If I'm getting five hours a year, you're paying $4,000 an hour, by the way. So if you think you're getting 5 hours, times that by the number of clients. Oh man, that's 2,500 hours. There's no way that person's working more than a 40-hour work week because they don't work Fridays or Mondays. So all of a sudden you're like, there's only 2,000 hours that are workable in most people's schedules on a 40-hour work week over the course of the year. You could start to really dissect how much attention your plan really is and how meaningful it is to the advisor than which you're working with. And people over-rely on the market. You know, if the market's doing well, their financial advisor is doing well. If the market is doing poorly, then their financial advisor is doing poorly. That's actually not a very good barometer. It really has very little to do with that. Now, when the market is doing poorly and you're doing okay because you're in safer investments, that might be a nice indicator. Or better yet, ignoring investments altogether and be like, well, my taxes are taken care of. My IRA tax plan is getting, my 401k is getting detaxed. I'm in year 7 of a 10-year plan. All my legal documents are updated. And I have an asset protection trust to protect my house and my farm from a nursing home crisis. All of these things are handled. I have an income. I've been spending twice as much money as I was before moving to this financial advisor. Those feel like good facts. Those actually are facts that change your life versus just these arbitrary, you know, the S&P 500 went up 10%. So my financial advisor is good that year. Well, are they good or did the market just go up? And everyone has all their money in the market. So they can't just like take credit when it goes up and then say that's how it goes when it goes down. But that's kind of how this works. And Randy, I'd say the average, you know, looking at some of the numbers, there wasn't anything definitive, but people usually switch their financial advisors about 3 times over the course of a lifetime. Mm. And the older you are, the less likely you are to make a change. Not shocking at all. You start getting into your 70s and mid-70s, people are very, you know, very unlikely to change and make big life decisions. But turbulent stock market is when people do make a bunch of changes. And when you have a life event. And I think one of your main life events are usually when you retire and when a spouse passes. These are when we see the most movement other than when the stock market crashes and they blame their financial advisor, which we're 100% okay with, by the way, at Golden Reserve. Blame away. Come talk to us when that happens. Love that. So my advice to everybody is, you know, again, it's hard to kind of see the forest of the trees here. And my advice to you is to write down everything they're actually doing, not the things that they say they're doing, but what are you actually getting? What do you value? And that's a personal, it's not what they give you. If they give you things that you don't care about, then it doesn't count. What do you get that you value from your financial advisor? Write those things down. You know, what are the things that you enjoy? What are the things that you value as a consumer? You're paying for it. Now, the next question is, what are you paying? Most people have no idea. They know it's a percentage, but they don't know the dollar amount. So if you guys just contact us, we will do it for free. If you bring your last statements, your financial advisor will never know. We'll show you what you're paying your advisor in dollars, and we'll show you what you're paying for your investments that they sold you in dollars. Those are things coming out of your accounts every year, rain or shine, whether or not the stock market goes up or down. Those are the fees. We call this our fee plan. You know, this is the fee breakdown that we do as part of every roadmap. We will give you that total dollar amount. And sometimes it's surprising. So once you get that number, then you can then look at the value versus the number and be like, is $30,000 really worth? Let's see what's on this side. I like the Christmas ham buffet. Gosh, that is an expensive ham buffet. And you can start thinking about, well, I figured out how many hours they used. I have 2 hours of meetings with them a year. And I don't think they do much else. Well, that's $10,000 an hour. Is that worth $10,000 an hour? Are you really adding up all the things you're getting? At Gold Reserve, I'll cheat. I'm going to tell you what things you should be looking for. Our fee includes your tax return. We prepare your tax return every year and file it. We do your IRA tax plan. We update it every year and then we execute it to make sure your Roth conversions go off without a hitch. We update your legal documents or provide you new legal documents. All of those things are not an additional cost. We do those as part of our planning. We do the investment stuff. We help you pick out all the investments like most advisors do. We meet with you not once, but twice a year in person if you like. If you don't like to meet in person, you can meet virtually. But those are two, you know, meetings. The first is an annual review meeting to make sure life changes didn't change anything in your plan. And the second is a tax meeting to make sure that our Roth conversion plan, it doesn't go off without any issues. 2 in-person meetings a year. That's very uncommon in our industry. These are the things that matter, Randy. These are the things that add up to the big V word, value, man. So when you start doing all these things, and then if the fee that is doing all those things is less than the fee you're paying now with less value, well, that's when you consider making a change. We understand these things are relationship driven. They're hard to do. It's breaking up. It's hard to do. But at the end of the day, you should treat your retirement, the most important financial asset you have, and it's the most important financial decision you will ever make, is who you choose to protect it. I think it's worth a tire kick. I think it's worth a second opinion. Our roadmap is that second opinion so that you can see what something else will look like. Hey, I maybe not be in the market to leave, but I'm going to get a roadmap. It doesn't cost me anything. You know, my financial advisor will never know. And I'm going to see what they think about those four big risks, what they would think about my income. And then I'm going to compare my plan to the Golden Reserve issues or gaps that they pointed out in their roadmap analysis and say, oh my gosh, I missed a lot. Or, hey, I'm in pretty good shape. All of those things matter, Randy, to navigate retirement. And all of them lead to one golden thing, which is the more confident you are in your plan, the more you'll spend and enjoy retirement, which is the ultimate goal.
6: 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Here's the number, 937-815-0000. Again, 937-815-0000. All right, Greg, the Fortune 400 list just came out. Probably not on a lot of people's radar, but this tells you all the richest people in the world. And it is interesting that America's 400 richest people actually underperformed the S&P 500 over the last year. In fact, they have trailed the index 8 of the last 10 years. So these people have access to everybody. They have access to financial advisors and hedge fund managers and tax people, and they probably have a team of people that work for them. But there's the old KISS rule. Keep it simple, stupid. So let's talk a little bit about what you do when you sit down with investors. And are people wanting to make things real complicated and try to get into things that maybe they shouldn't? Or are people just open to, let's just make 5, 6, 7, 10% and we're going to be just fine?
4: Well, let's address their findings first, because people are like, well, why is that? Let's do that and then we'll apply it to everyone else on kind of some of the questions you ask. So there's no clear correlation that's absolute, but I think I have a pretty good idea. People that have ultra high net worth take more risk, and they, you know, they put their assets into things that are less liquid. They put their assets into things that hopefully have better returns. And historically, since 2005, private equity has been a huge honeypot. The expectation for a private equity fund return for an LP, which are people that invest in private equity firm funds, is roughly, it's in the 20s, right? You're hoping for 20-25% returns. That's the goal for private equity. According to the Wall Street Journal, last year it was about 5-7%. 5-7%. And that was when the S&P 500 did 18%, 17.99, including dividend reinvestment. So I think a lot of people have money in and caught up in some pretty complicated private. And we all know that private equity's had a bad run here the last 2 or 3 years. They haven't been able to sell their companies. The companies that they did sell, they overpaid. So a lot of the net worth, because if you remember, there was no IPOs. The public market was being basically dwindled down by all these private equity super funds. And now they're getting their spanking. Like anything in moderation in life, right? It's like when you eat too much ice cream, you know, Randy, you're going to get a bellyache. Mm-hmm. And I think we ate too much private equity, by and large, and their funds haven't done well. Their mutual funds that are available to the market have not done great. And this is all driven by the fact that, you know, a lot of ultra high net worth people's money's socked away in these funds and they can't get them out. And the returns keep getting lower and lower. So I think that's kind of just the fun. I know that doesn't apply to a lot of people like Fortune 400, but like that's the behind the scenes. If you guys want some inside information, you know, this year, you know, private equity funds are quietly dying left and right. Now, a private equity fund doesn't necessarily go out of business. It just doesn't raise another fund. That's what happens. So there's less funds than there have been in decades now being raised. This year, I think they're, you know, as of, you know, September 11th, they're like $200 billion has been raised, where last year it was $334 billion, and that was a down year. They have a lot of down round funds where they shoot out to have a $1 billion fund and they end up having a $500 billion fund. That's like a huge yikes, because they're not fulfilling the fund goals when they start. So all of this feeds into the private equity problem that no one's talking about, by the way, which will be, you know, this could be the next subprime crisis. If all of these companies that are locked up in these private equity funds go out of business or they can't monetize, there's just going to be a lot of disruption, which isn't great. So when it comes to individuals, we're not talking about the Fortune, you know, Forbes 400 here. When it comes to you and thinking about risk and investments, I love the KISS acronym. My dad said this all the time. Keep it simple, stupid. Keep it simple, stupid. He also said, piss poor planning produces poor performance. Mm. That was another one of his other famous, you know, dadisms that Big John used to share. But I think in retirement, I always kind of roll my eyes when I hear of all this complicated conversation circling what people should do with their money. Like, you got to retirement. Shouldn't this be the easy part? Like, people are retiring regularly. Like, we work with people that have $500,000 to $3 million. Now, we have clients that have $10 million and $5 million and $7 million. But like, by and large, if you're just saying who's the median Gold Reserve client, that $500,000 to $3 million is like a nice sweet spot for us. And if you're breaking down how do we invest their money, we're not trying to beat the S&P 500. That's silly. Why would I? Because there's no return in it for the retiree. Because if I sit there and say, all right, Randy, you're my client. Hey, if we beat the S&P 500, what are you going to do next year in retirement? You're like, same thing I was going to do if you didn't beat it. Mm-hmm. So if I'm taking all this extra risk without any reward, by definition, that's reckless. And why would we be reckless when we no longer are making money? This is our life savings that have to last the next 30 years, 25 years. Why are we driving so fast? So when we build a retirement plan, we want to build a lot of predictability. And that predictability then provides confidence. And that confidence leads to more spending by retirees. That's the magic. It's not necessarily getting the big returns, because as we've talked about this on previous shows, big returns don't mean more spending and more retirement. They just mean big returns. And they're fun. They're nice. I'm not saying I don't like to have big returns for our clients, but they actually don't equate to you doing more in retirement. What does equate to you doing more in retirement is confidence. Confidence that your money's not good. Because if your money's all, you had a big 20% year last year, and then you start off this year and you're down 7%, you know what you're going to do this year? Less. Because you're taking more risk. You're not predictable. It's not, you know, known what's going to happen in the next 12. I don't know what's going to happen in the next 12 months. I might buy that RV, but I'm going to wait and see. It's like, you've made like 800% in the last 10 years, dude. You greedy, you son of a gun. Like, go out and have some fun. Nope. Going to see what happens this year, because that's the mindset you've instilled, is that we're living year to year now. Well, if we're predictable, then it doesn't matter. So our investment philosophy is having some cash equivalents, which everyone knows, and that's not unique to anyone. Financial advisors are always going to have a contingent that's 5, 10% or 100 grand, whatever it is, of CDs and cash or money markets, whatever. And then you have your kind of safe money. Your safe money can be a lot of things. We like fixed index annuities for that piece. It's 30 to, you know, 40%-ish. A lot of times you can have, you know, fixed index annuities are nice now because you can get up to 10% returns on a lot of the products we're seeing with 0% downside risk. So if the S&P does 10%, you get 10%. If it does negative 20%, you get zero. So you get the upside of that. You can have more predictable ones that just take their 5 or 6% a year. That's great too. All tax deferred, tax preferential treatment. That's a lot of reasons why we use those type of products for that piece. We have buffered ETFs in the middle, usually up to 10% can go into buffered ETFs. Most people don't understand or use those, but I think they can be a nice tool for the right client. And then we do direct indexing, which is we own a bunch of equities that mirror the S&P 500. So instead of paying the fees to be in a index or ETF fund, we actually hold the 50 or 60 holdings. And those holdings' goal is to mirror the S&P 500. And that's the other 30% or whatever the magic number is that's left. So a much less than half the money's in the market in a lot of our plans. Not all of them, but a lot of them, because we want more predictability. And we're willing to forego some upside with the end goal ensuring that you're doing more in retirement. That's actually what most people miss. We're doing this so you spend more. People think if you get more returns, you spend more. That's not true. You spend more if it's more predictable. If you have more certainty in how next year is going to end up, you will do more stuff, which is the ultimate goal in retirement. And that's why our roadmap's built the way it is, Randy. Our market risk report is a great way to figure out how much risk am I taking? Yeah, I know a lot of husband and wives are driving in the car right now. I'm like, hey, how much of our money is on the blackjack table? And both of you are like, we have no idea. Well, we'll do it for free. We'll show you exactly what percentage is at risk, how much money is in equities, essentially, that can go backwards. So, you know, from 0 to 100%, what's on the blackjack table? But also, more importantly, what does that mean in dollars if the market went down? A lot of times, connecting it to a loss of like a 2022, a 2008 or 9, and say, hey, listen, you'd lose $452,000
10: oh shoot, that seems like a lot. Or hey, you lose $82,000. All right, that seems like a, you know, an acceptable amount of risk to have some upside. That's where you start playing the right, you know, the lever game where you're pulling and pushing to see what's the right amount of risk for your retirement, Randy. And that's part of every roadmap we build, in addition to the IRA tax plan, the income forecast, the, you know, the fee filter that we talked about, and the legal inventory that our attorneys do to see what documents need to be updated or changed or even maybe replaced to get ready for your goals in retirement.
6: 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I think I'd like to sit down and look at my numbers in

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7: Possible escalation. I'm Paul Stevens, Fox News. President Trump now says the U.S. could join Saudi Arabia in launching strikes against the Iran-backed Houthi rebels following a missile attack on an airport in the Saudi capital over the weekend that killed at least 12 people.
8: President Trump says he'll be speaking with Saudi's Crown Prince Mohammed bin Salman, calling the attack on Riyadh's King Khalid Airport unacceptable. Saudi officials say the victims were of different nationalities, including four Saudi citizens and one American. Secretary of State Marco Rubio confirming the American casualties, saying these reprehensible attacks demonstrate a blatant disregard for innocent civilian life. They must stop now. The Houthis have ramped up their attacks on Saudi airports in the last week, forcing several airlines to cancel some of their flights in and out of the country.
7: Fox's Madeline Rivera in D.C. The Houthis have also been trying to disrupt shipping through the Red Sea, a critical route for Saudi oil exports. At least four people confirmed dead in the Gulf Coast after Hurricane Nisaias moved through the region over the weekend. Fox's Jonathan Seri in Pensacola, Florida.
9: President Trump has approved emergency declarations in Alabama, Florida, and Georgia as this region restores power and cleans up the mess from all of the downed trees, blocking roads and falling on buildings. Fallen trees are blamed for at least three storm-related deaths in Florida and Alabama. Two victims killed in their homes, a third in a motor vehicle, and a fourth death involved a man here in the Pensacola

0: area. He was trying to power his home. He was running a generator in his garage, and he was overcome by carbon monoxide.
1: Meantime, much of the region still facing a flash flood threat from heavy rains still in the area. More than 300,000 people said to be without power at this moment in Florida. 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
2: Tracking the remains of Isaias to continue to move through for the first half of our Sunday. Gusty winds and just some regular downpours around, clearing things out by the afternoon. Monday is nice, high of 79 degrees, partly cloudy. Mostly sunny and warm on Tuesday, high of 82 degrees. Wednesday tracking more rain with temperatures into the 70s. Thursday, another chance of more rain showers. I'm Storm Center 7 meteorologist Ryan Mirando for Dayton Severe Weather Station 1290 and 95.7 WHIO.
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11: Welcome to the Orange Zone. We're your hosts. I'm Gracie Mead.
12: I'm Oliver Nitz.
11: And we're here bringing all your all your news. It's been too long since I've sat in front of a microphone with you, Oliver. Just all the important headlines, stuff you need to know from this last week in sports. I mean, it's another Sunday. I usually say it's a beautiful Sunday out here in our downtown Dayton studios, but not too beautiful out today.
12: It's gloomy.
11: It is very gloomy.
12: Despairing. Just like the life of a Bengals fan.
11: Oh, we're going to get into that a little bit later. Oliver's really sad about that. What is in our starting lineup today, my friend?
12: We have a lot today. I know I say that every single week because it's true every week, but we do have a lot, again, more so than most weeks, I think. Everything that happened in college football yesterday, which we could talk about for probably 4 hours, but we don't have that much time.
11: We won't subject you to that.
12: The MLB playoffs, things are getting real serious. NFL, already underway today. Jacksonville currently defeating the Eagles. The Eagles don't look very good at all. The NBA, we have some news. LeBron, more LeBron news. He's back. And then Gracie's going to talk about the NHL, and I personally am excited because it's a good, you know, it's a good sport. I like it.
11: So when we started this show in July, I believe, it's been a couple months. We've been with you for a couple months now. We were, for whatever reason, talking about LeBron.
12: Talking about LeBron every single week. Yeah.
11: It was crazy. I don't know what it was, but
12: he was trying to decide where he was going to go.
11: We'll touch on that a little bit later, but I think on the top of my mind, on Oliver's mind, and I'm sure on a lot of people's mind, is football. But before we go into, you know, what's happening today with the NFL, we got to talk about what happened yesterday in college football, in the college football world. And man, it was an interesting turn of events for several teams, I will say. But did you catch any? What was your favorite game you caught, Oliver?
12: I watched Indiana and Nebraska the whole way through. I thought that was a pretty good game. I also thought Oregon and UCLA was good. And I have to say, not surprised at all that Oregon lost that game. They just don't look good this year. I don't know what it is. Their offense is just having a lot of problems. I mean, they turned the ball over like a million times, so that was rough for them. But UCLA also just looks good. I don't want to, you know, discredit their win.
11: We had a lot of teams that we thought going into the season, you know, just based on where they're ranked, we thought that their seasons were going to look much different than they do right now. And I believe that just
12: anyway.
11: moving past that. I believe that Oregon is definitely one of those teams, but I think we saw that from like the first couple of games from Oregon. And we're now into, what was that, week six? I think that it's not getting any better for them. And I think that their number 13 rank, I can see that going down plenty of spaces. Another game that we must discuss is Kentucky and LSU. Sorry, guys. We cannot get it. We can't get it together today.
12: Sorry, we just had something happen that you just, I don't know how to explain.
11: I wish that this was like a, we could do like a little streaming thing so they could see our faces
12: I wish they could see what I just did so that they understood what had happened. But anyway,
11: that'll be our little secret, Oliver.
12: LSU, oh my gosh, LSU is not going to make the playoffs, guys.
11: No, I agree with you there. That's another team that we predicted being much better. I remember at the beginning of the season, we were like, yeah, this is could this be another Joe Burrow type team? And the answer is absolutely not.
12: Yeah.
11: Not with the way that they played against Kentucky. And that's not to say Kentucky is a bad team. But I mean, you have a ranking difference there of 15
12: unranked
11: spots.
12: Yeah.
11: I think Kentucky's literally ranked 25th.
12: Are they?
11: Yes, I believe. And then obviously number 10, LSU, which that, like Oregon, I can see going down quite a few spots. I just want to break down that game really quick. Did you catch this game?
12: Kentucky's actually not even ranked. So.
11: Oh, they're not?
12: No, yeah, Pitt is 25. So
11: I see.
12: That doesn't look good for LSU for sure. But yeah, like you said, you want to break that down. I know it went into overtime. They ended up going for two, and that's how they got a photo finish win there.
11: Yeah, it was seriously, those are the exact words I would use, a photo finish. It was, pardon my pun here, picture perfect. It just, LSU, I think it's complicated to a lot of people because by all means, they should be very good. But there is just something that's stopping them. But I can't exactly pinpoint just one problem that they have. So if you could, Oliver, if you could take a guess at what do you think their biggest, obstacle is right now? Because I just, again, they should be good, but they're just not.
12: Well, the defense definitely doesn't help. Defense is not very good, just to say the least. They let up a lot of points in every single game. And there's a lot of games, like going back to the Ole Miss game, they could have won that game had the defense stopped them one more time. And I think the other problem, and you know, like this is a high scoring game, so this shouldn't be on the quarterback, But Sam Levitt just doesn't play up to the par of somebody who should be an SEC quarterback. I mean, he's just, it's not that he's bad, but he's not as good as some of these other guys that are playing in the SEC. And like his stat line yesterday, again, like it's not awful, but it's just not as good as it should be.
11: Yeah, and did you, by the way, did you see the video of the Kentucky fans harassing Lane Kiffin as he was walking off the field yesterday?
12: No.
11: That was really, really funny. They were following him and like booing and doing lewd gestures, things that they should not have been doing.
12: But it was getting his head at all.
11: Yeah, and that brings out a good point, though. How does Lane Kiffin feel about this? Because he, you know, has a little bit history of being making controversial choices, both on the field and, well, kind of off the field, still relate adjacent to the field, but especially on the field. He was calling trick play after trick play yesterday, and it did not work. So how is Lane Kiffin feeling right now? Probably not too good about himself, but is he going to be able to recover this season? I don't know. I don't think that's entirely dependent on him. But how does he move forward from this is my question going into next season? Because do we just, obviously they're not going to just call it a wrap now.
12: Yeah.
11: But I'm worried about their playoff chances.
12: Well, I think now, with the point that they're at right now, obviously it's not, their season isn't over. Like they can still make the playoffs. I don't think that they will, but I think this year, I think they had too high of expectations for having a brand new coach and a completely different culture.
11: That's a good point.
12: Because, you know, this should have been a learning year for everybody. They had a new coach, they had a new quarterback, everything was different. So I think, you know, if you're LSU, you kind of like see it how it is and just start looking forward to next year. You know, like you can still make the playoffs. Obviously, they're not going to be thinking that. They're going to be still, you know, trying to make the playoffs. And obviously, they want to win as many games as possible. But I think next year, expectations should be as high as they were this year.
11: Yeah, and you know, maybe that is partly on us, just people on the outside, like looking in.
12: Like
11: maybe
12: me and
11: that's
12: you. Only us.
11: just me and Oliver. It's all me and Oliver's fault. That's why LSU lost. No, because we did have high expectations because at first they looked very, very good.
12: Yeah, they kind of looked unstoppable.
11: Sam Levitt looked awesome that first game, and just it went downhill quickly from there. So I think maybe we were just a little bit too quick on the jump there. Maybe spoke a little too soon for LSU. But again, maybe that is kind of our fault for being influenced by that early season kind of bliss, you know?
12: Yeah.
11: And you mentioned Ole Miss. I think that's another that just related to this. Florida. How did Florida go from, you know what, I'll let you break it down, Oliver.
12: No, they're just, it's just inconsistency. I mean, so Florida yesterday after, you know, defeating Ole Miss by a long shot and pretty much destroying Ole Miss, Florida goes into this game ranked 16 and they get completely destroyed by South Carolina. Again, another unranked team, 1-3 in the SEC now. So
11: it just, what is going on?
12: Make it make sense. You can't. I mean, you literally can't make it make sense. Another SEC game that I think lived up to the expectations for sure was Alabama and Georgia.
11: Yeah, that honestly, the whole SEC was kind of crazy this weekend. But Georgia and Alabama, obviously, that is a very highly anticipated game.
12: It's a sweet rivalry.
11: Yeah, it is. And I mean, Kirby Smart finally exercised his demons. And it was a very physical matchup. And obviously it was impacted by the hurricane. I think it got downgraded to a tropical storm.
12: Yeah.
11: But I'm not even going to attempt to say the name of it either. Can't pronounce it.
12: Yeah, we'll leave that to Ryan Miranda.
11: We'll leave that to him. But it was obviously the game was kind of impacted by that a little bit, the conditions.
12: Well, it was inside.
11: Yeah, but like the surrounding area.
12: Oh, yeah. Okay.
11: I don't know.
12: Well, yeah, I know.
11: I was just assuming it was impacted. I was...
12: Alabama also, yeah, I know. One thing about Alabama, I think that they're going to have a big problem with, you know, later on in this season with this, is just being disciplined with penalties. I mean,
11: yeah,
12: they could have won that game if they didn't have so many late penalties, which was just disappointing. I mean, if you're an Alabama fan, I'm sorry that you had to go through that, because they should have won that game, just to be honest. They should have won that game. But
11: yeah,
12: it's all right. Now Georgia's going to be ranked number one going into this next week.
11: Which I predicted last week.
12: Because of the fall of Texas.
11: Yeah. One more SEC game we must discuss. In the words of Dalton Matthews' Snapchat story that I saw a little bit ago, he posted about this Oklahoma-Texas game, and he said, "What even is a Texas?" And I think that's a really good way to put it.
12: What even is a Texas?
11: What even is a Texas? Because
12: I'm standing by the take that I've had about Arch Manning the whole time.
11: Yeah, I don't blame you. He is not the most talented of the Mannings.
12: He shouldn't be on Texas, guys. I'm just gonna say it. Like, I feel horrible. It's just, he's not that good, really.
11: Yeah,
12: he's,
11: he could play for like.
12: He's destined to be he'll be a legacy backup quarterback.
11: Yes. He could play for, like, I can see Arch Manning playing for maybe, like Vanderbilt. He'd be great at Vanderbilt.
12: Yeah. Next Diego Pavia, dude.
11: Yeah, that's what you know what I mean? Just like kind of similar, not up to your usual SEC quarterback standards. That's not to say SEC is necessarily the toughest or the hardest conference. I mean, I think that's arguable, debatable, but it definitely is, I think, a lot more intense, and you have to be good because everybody is good in the SEC. Like, when we say, like, oh, this team isn't looking good, they're still by any other conference's standards, for the most part,
12: good.
11: A good team.
12: Yeah, absolutely.
11: It's just they're not as good in the SEC.
12: The worst team in the SEC, I bet, usually has odds to be the best team in many, many other conferences.
11: The only other conference that I would say is like the Big Ten.
12: Yeah.
11: Not to be biased. to be biased or anything.
12: And you know, one more take before we have to get out of here, kind of exiting the SEC. I guess we didn't even mention, before we exit the SEC, yeah, Texas lost to Oklahoma. We didn't say how it happened. They lost by a field goal at the end because Arch Manning threw a pick.
11: He's two interceptions.
12: Yeah, one of them was a pick six, too.
11: Crazy. Shame.
12: Notre Dame will finally get a chance to show if they're actually good this season because they play BYU at BYU on Saturday. And I'm excited for that because I don't know. I really don't know. I can't tell if they're actually good or not. I mean, they're good against the teams that they play, but they're also playing like Purdue. So
11: we'll see.
12: Yeah, I don't know.
11: This will be a good proving ground for them. Did you know BYU is in Idaho and not Utah?
12: Yeah.
11: Sorry, that just the fun fact for you.
12: Are you sure?
11: Yes, BYU's in Idaho. Man. I'm like 90% sure BYU's in Idaho. I lived in Utah, so I should know this, but I'm like pretty sure it's
12: in Idaho. It's in
11: Utah. All right, never mind. Never mind. Go to break. All right, we're going to come back in a couple minutes after I've picked my pride up. You're listening to The Orange Zone.
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19: We've all seen it. 60 degrees on Monday, snow by Friday. 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
2: Tracking the remnants of Isaias to impact us with downpours and some gusty winds through the first half of our Sunday, I'm Storm Center 7 meteorologist Ryan Miranda for WHIO.
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12: Welcome back to the Orange Zone, everybody. Hope your morning is going well. I'm sure it's going a lot better now that you get to hear a little bit of Ella Langley in your morning. 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
24: 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I'm Jimmy Larrabee here with your Week 5 edition of your 5-Minute Fantasy Football Fix. Before we get started, there are several games today that could be impacted by the remnants of the hurricane. If your players don't perform well in rain games, then you need to double-check the forecast, specifically for the games Houston at Tennessee, the Raiders at the Patriots, the Browns at the Jets, the Colts at the Steelers, and the Giants at the Commanders. All of those matchups are expected to have some rain during their game. Turning our attention to quarterbacks worth starting today, here are some guys with some favorable matchups. Those include Brock Purdy versus the Seattle Seahawks, Matthew Stafford versus the Buffalo Bills, Jared Goff versus the Arizona Cardinals, Joe Burrow versus the Miami Dolphins, and CJ Stroud versus the Tennessee Titans. Quarterbacks with not so favorable matchups today include Jaden Daniels versus the New York Giants, Sam Darnold versus the San Francisco 49ers, Tyler Shuck versus the Minnesota Vikings, Geno Smith versus the Cleveland Browns, and Justin Herbert versus the Denver Broncos. Now let's turn our attention to the running back spot. Several guys we're starting today include both Jeremiah Love and Jahmyr Gibbs in the Cardinals-Lions game, both Bijan Robinson and Derrick Henry in the Falcons-Ravens game, Kyren Williams versus that Buffalo defense, DeAndre Swift versus the Green Bay Packers, and a sleeper pick going up against the Bengals, it's the Dolphins running back Ollie Gordon II. On the flip side, running backs worth avoiding this week include Emmanuel Wilson versus the 49ers, Tony Pollard versus the Houston Texans, Alvin Kamara versus the Minnesota Vikings, and Omarion Hampton versus the Denver Broncos. As we mentioned earlier, rain could impact several games today, but here are some wide receivers that will be thriving regardless of the weather. Those include Puka Nacua versus the Buffalo Bills, Jaxon Smith-Njigba versus the 49ers, Amon-Ra St. Brown and Jameson Williams versus the Arizona Cardinals, and on the other side of the field, we've also got Michael Wilson versus the Detroit Lions. Let's throw in Nico Collins against the Tennessee Titans, Devontae Adams versus the Buffalo Bills, DK Metcalf versus the Indianapolis Colts, and Malik Washington versus the Cincinnati Bengals. On the downside, here are some guys I would not start this week at wide receiver. Those include Mike Evans versus the Seattle Seahawks, Josh Downs versus the Pittsburgh Steelers, Ladd McConkey versus the Denver Broncos, Khalil Shakir versus the Los Angeles Rams, Deshaun Vaylay versus the Minnesota Vikings, and Cortland Sutton versus the Los Angeles Chargers. Turning our attention to the tight end position, here are several guys that are going to have solid days today. Those include the great Trey McBride versus the Detroit Lions, Brock Bowers versus the New England Patriots, Sam Laporta versus the Arizona Cardinals, Isaiah Likely versus the Washington Commanders, Mike Gesicki versus his former team, the Miami Dolphins, and on the other side of the field there, Greg Dulcich for the Miami Dolphins at tight end against the Cincinnati Bengals. Remember, the Bengals are terrible at stopping the tight end, so every week, find out who the opposing tight end is and start them. We'll also throw in TJ Hockenson, who had a monster game last week. He's taking on the New Orleans Saints. Now here are some tight ends who will have less than stellar performances today. Those include Juwan Johnson versus the Minnesota Vikings, Mark Andrews versus the Atlanta Falcons, Dalton Kincaid versus the Los Angeles Rams, Kenyon Sadiq taking on the Cleveland Browns, and AJ Barner taking on the San Francisco 49ers. We've reached the moment in this report where it's now time to go over this week's DraftKings Daily Fantasy Sports lineup. Here's a lineup I'll be playing in the DraftKings Daily Fantasy Sports app. With my quarterback, I'm going to save some significant money here, and I'm going based off of the matchup. I'm going with Jacoby Brissett of the Arizona Cardinals for $5,500, solely because I do know he has a cannon of an arm, and he's playing one of the worst defenses in the NFL, the Detroit Lions. My first running back I'm choosing is his teammate, Jeremiah Love. The star rookie from Notre Dame cost me $6,100, and I think he's going to be involved in both the ground and passing attack. With my second running back, I'm going with the Bears, DeAndre Swift, for $6,200. Kyle Manungai is out today, so expect a heavy dose of DeAndre Swift in the Bears running attack today in Green Bay. At wide receiver, I'm going with the Lions, Amon-Ra St. Brown, for $7,900. And on the other side of the field, my second wide receiver is once again Michael Wilson for $6,200. My third wide receiver is a guy who had a big game in his return from injury last week. That is the Texans, Nico Collins, for $7,500 as he plays against the Tennessee Titans in Nashville today. With my tight end spot, I'm going with the guy I just previously mentioned, Greg Dulcich of the Miami Dolphins. He only cost me $3,100. At the flex position, I'm closing out the offensive players with another tight end, that is TJ Hockenson, for $4,800 as he plays against the New Orleans Saints today in New Orleans. And to close things out, I'm going with the Jets defense and special teams in what I think will be a game significantly impacted by weather when the Jets take on the Browns at MetLife Stadium. Expect a game with low scoring and not a lot of big plays on offense. To recap, my quarterback is Jacoby Brissett. My running backs are DeAndre Swift and Jeremiah Love. My wide receivers are Amon-Ra St. Brown, Michael Wilson, and Nico Collins. My tight end is Greg Dulcich. My flex position is TJ Hockenson. And my defense and special teams are the New York Jets. That will wrap it up for the Week 5 edition of your 5-Minute Fantasy Football Fix. Good luck to your fantasy teams today. I'm Jimmy Larrabee.
11: Thank you, Jimmy. We really appreciate it, but we got to go straight out to break. We'll see you guys in just a couple minutes on the other side.
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3: I'm Pam Huso.
4: The wind here was just like a
1: freight train or a locomotive. It was so loud.
3: Darrell Wellens of Pensacola, Florida, after a brush with Isaias, the former hurricane, is blamed for 4 deaths.
4: President Trump has approved emergency declarations in Alabama, Florida, and Georgia as this region restores power and cleans up the mess from all of the downed trees, blocking roads and falling on buildings.
3: Fox's Jonathan Seri. An American was killed during an attack at an airport in Saudi Arabia. Houthi rebels are being blamed.
5: This was the second such attack in just 48 hours and raises questions about if the United States could come to the defense of Saudi Arabia.
3: Fox's Trey Yingst. The airport remains closed. 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
2: Tracking the remains of Isaias to continue to move through for the first half of our Sunday. Gusty winds and just some regular downpours around, clearing things out by the afternoon. Monday is nice, high of 79 degrees, partly cloudy. Mostly sunny and warm on Tuesday, high of 82 degrees. Wednesday tracking more rain with temperatures into the 70s. Thursday, another chance of more rain showers. I'm Storm Center 7 meteorologist Ryan Mirando for Dayton's Severe Weather Station 1290 and 95.7 WHIO.
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12: Welcome back to The Orange Zone. Hope you're having a wonderful morning back here on your Sunday morning. WHIO news time is 10:35. We have some NFL to talk about. First of all, Gracie, I think you wanted to talk about your fantasy football team for a second.
11: Oh boy, yes I do. I have a fun story for you, Oliver. I actually saved this. I usually tell you funny things right away, but I saved this because I thought it'd be hilarious to tell it on air. So I had a pretty good fantasy football team. It was okay. It wasn't the best, but it was all right. I was like, I don't know, like 8th place out of 12, so maybe it wasn't that good. But I did have a couple of really good players. I had like Bijan Robinson. I had Brock Bowers. I had a couple other really good people. I also have some good people that are hurt, but that's neither here nor there. And my dear husband is also on the same fantasy football team. And so we were, we went out to dinner a couple nights ago, and then we decided to go to our favorite bar to go play pool with a couple of our friends. and I had a few drinks, but I need you to know that this was all a ploy. I think it was a ploy. I think this was on purpose. I was playing pool. I was having a good time. And I notice after a while, my phone is nowhere near me. And I'm like, oh, that's weird. And I look over to one of the tables, and lo and behold, my husband and one of our very good friends, who is very into fantasy football, you could call him our team manager. They are cooking up the most diabolical trade I have ever seen in my life, from my fantasy team to my husband's. So, do you want to hear what this trade ended up being, Oliver?
12: Yeah, what was it?
11: It's insane. So Bijan Robinson and Brock Bowers went to my husband. And do you want to hear who I got in return?
12: Who'd you get?
11: Trey Tucker, Mark Andrews, and Bijan Robinson.
12: Wow. That seems fair. No. Those guys are good. That's a fair trade. They get a lot of points.
11: And my dad, of all people, is our commissioner, and so he tried his best to deny it, but it already went through.
12: Oh, well.
11: So my fantasy team is...
12: Well, Jack's probably going to win, then.
11: My fantasy team is cooked for the year, and my dad trying to guilt my husband into not starting them, and it did not work.
12: Yikes. Well, at least one person in the house will be able to win.
11: Yeah, but you know me. I'm super competitive. I wanted to win.
12: Yeah. Well, can't always get what we want.
11: How's your fantasy team going, Oliver?
12: Oh, it's good. I only have one loss.
11: Okay. So you're doing much better than I did.
12: It's going pretty good. Jamar Chase, questionable, but hopefully he's okay and he'll be able to play eventually again. getting back into the NFL, just... You know, to look ahead for today and behind a little bit, the Buccaneers got their first win of the season on Thursday night.
11: Yes, they did.
12: Against the Dallas Cowboys. Dak, what are we doing, man? Oh, my gosh. I take that back. I feel bad for Dak because everybody tried blaming the loss on him, but he actually had a really good game. And the only thing it's not even his fault. The only thing that statistically was wrong was that he had an interception that was tipped. It wasn't even a bad pass. It was Jake Ferguson, who's just seemingly unable to catch. But that aside, I want to take a second to give someone on the Buccaneers a little bit of credit, and that is Jalen Daniels.
11: Yeah, undrafted rookie quarterback.
12: Out of Kansas.
11: Jalen Daniels.
12: And he able to get his first win in the NFL, and he played a really, really,
11: yeah, he threw for
12: really
11: like
12: good game.
11: Almost 200 yards. Yeah, it was crazy.
12: 19 for 25, 76% completion percentage, 189 yards, a touchdown, no picks, and he only got sacked one time. That's really good.
11: Yeah.
12: And he had 23 yards rushing as well. So he, total yardage, he did cross over 200. But yeah, for a guy that's never played in an NFL game before,
11: that's stellar.
12: Yeah, and I think anybody sees that, unless you're a Cowboys fan, of course, you're gonna be rooting for that guy. You're gonna be like, oh man, I want him to do well. And it was just super cool to see that happen. And they kept showing his mom at the stadium, and I just thought that was awesome.
11: Sweet. A couple other things happened in that game. Most notably, I think CeeDee Lamb, he went out early. He had a quad injury. That's still kind of questionable there. And speaking of injuries, there's actually been quite a few. What do you think are the biggest injuries that we should pay attention to right now? Obviously, I know you're going to say Jamar Chase.
12: Well, yeah, I think CeeDee Lamb's pretty big. I think Jamar Chase and T. Higgins both getting hurt.
11: It's
12: huge.
11: Is really not good. Lamar Jackson as well.
12: Nah, that's okay.
11: That's just fine.
12: Nah,
11: he wasn't my only good fantasy player left or anything. That's fine. I'm gonna be mad about that for a while, I think. I need to rein it in.
12: Yeah, I think those are definitely the big ones.
11: Oh, and Saquon Barkley as well. That's one I forgot about. He was sidelined. So he's out right now. Can we get a little score update?
12: Oh no, he hasn't. I thought he got a rush. That must have been Will Shipley.
11: Can we get a little score update right now?
12: Yeah, it is currently tied right now. In London, the Eagles taking on the Jacksonville Jaguars. Tied right now. Trevor Lawrence, I'm actually watching the game. Trevor Lawrence just avoided getting strip sacked. and they had to punt the football away, and the Eagles are going to get a chance to take the lead right before the end of the half. There is just over 6 minutes to go before halftime in that game.
11: There's a, you know, there's just a lot of like NFL news that kind of happened this week. Obviously, I think the biggest, Mike Ditka, he passed away.
12: R.I.P.
11: Yes, rest in peace. Just obviously legendary Pro Football Hall of Fame tight end, iconic head coach of the Chicago Bears. Did you know, I just learned this like a couple days ago, Oliver, that he was the first tight end to reach 1,000 yards. I didn't know that.
12: I did not know that.
11: Yeah, a little fun fact for
12: you. It doesn't surprise me. He was a very, very gritty guy, it seemed like, and very determined.
11: Well, then so. He was also the first tight end to be inducted into the Pro Football Hall of Fame. That's which is cool. Because he kind of like changed, I would say he changed the whole position. It went from mostly, I think before...
12: blocking.
11: It went from like blocking to what it is today, which is like kind of like an offensive weapon. Very dynamic position, the tight ends. So, rest in peace, the coach. If it's the Bears, he's the coach, right?
12: Yeah, I think so. Yeah. Just a couple more things from last week, I think that need to be noted. The Panthers, I know that you don't want to hear this. The Panthers looked phenomenal against the Lions, and Tetteroa McMillan had a legacy day. Actually, while we're on the subject of the Lions, I think we have to discuss, and I'll ask you, the Lions are currently ranked last defensively in everything. What do they need to do to change this? Because, you know, obviously the window of opportunity isn't...
11: it's closing.
12: It's not forever.
11: We're getting there.
12: Yeah. So I got to ask you, like, what do you think needs to happen? Do you think it needs to be a change in the defensive coaching? A change in higher up coaching, maybe?
11: I think definitely a change in defensive play calling.
12: Oh, wow. The side note, the Eagles just got like an 80-yard touchdown.
11: Okay, yeah, that's more important.
12: Anyway.
11: I think definitely there needs to be a change in defensive play calling as far as what they're actually doing on the field, because I just right now it looks like they have zero idea what's going on, and I don't know how far out that goes. Obviously, I love Dan Campbell. I think Dan Campbell's a great coach. I think he's probably the only coach for the Lions at the moment, but I honestly, I couldn't tell you. I'm not a coach, but if I could change one thing about their defense, because they have mostly good players, they've always been an incredibly physical team, and that both offense and defense. And I don't think that necessarily needs to change, but there needs to be a change as far as how they treat injuries as well, because it's just they get injured. Their players get injured too much for them to be playing the way that they are on both sides of the ball. But I think especially defensively, because usually it comes out more onto the defense. I think they tend to get injured a little bit more, which usually, weirdly enough, is not the case. Usually it's often, I think the offensive side of the ball that is getting injured more. But actually, I have no idea. I could have made that up. But at least for the Lions, that's what it seems like. And I just think that they need to not be a little gentler, but maybe a little bit more cognizant, because we can't afford injuries on the defense when they're already looking how they are.
12: I gotta tell you my take.
11: All right, let's hear your take.
12: Yeah, tell me what you think. As someone who's an avid watcher and fan of the Lions,
11: you are an avid watcher.
12: No, I'm saying what you think. Just from somebody that, you know, has been watching outside, you know, like whatever, not like rooting for or against them, it seems like Dan Campbell is kind of stalling out a little bit. And I think that the way that he is coaching, which used to be so successful, has kind of gotten figured out.
11: Yeah.
12: Especially with like the fourth down. I mean, they're going for it on like fourth and seven in the first quarter in their own territory.
11: Right. And like everybody knows the formula at this point.
12: Yeah. So do you think, let's just say hypothetically, if the ownership had to have this conversation with Dan Campbell, they say either you change your playbook and the way that you call plays, or you go and we find someone new. What do you think would be better for the Lions? Really?
11: If he is told to change your playbook and change the way you call plays or go, I think he goes.
12: Mm.
11: Just because that's like, I think he's always been kind of upfront about it. Like, that's the way he is. But also, I don't know, because he's been willing to work with the team as they are.
12: Yeah.
11: So I don't know. That's kind of a tough question, but I definitely don't want to. I think it's really easy to just put it all on one coach.
12: Yeah.
11: But especially because they lost Ben Johnson. Hate to say it, but he was a key. I think he was a good part of that team. And obviously now he's doing pretty well as the coach of the Bears.
12: Yeah, he's killing it.
11: Pretty well. But I think that he was a good part of that team, and I think that's when they really had it the most together. But it also doesn't help that, as you like to say, Oliver, literally every team that plays the Lions has, like, the game of their career.
12: Yeah, exactly. Like, Tyrone McMillan.
11: I don't know what it is. Trevor Lawrence, Tyrone McMillan. Everybody that plays the Lions suddenly is, like, balling out, has the best day of their... It's just the wild
12: defense, too, because, like, Jared Goff, if you didn't know the score and you looked at just the stats from the offense, if you look at the Lions' offense, and obviously if you look at the Panthers' offense, you're going to see, like, oh, yeah, they won. But Jared Goff had 412 yards in that game, and they didn't win.
11: Jared Goff is trying his best.
12: He crossed the football field four times.
11: Every time I see him on that dang... what is it? Pizza Hut commercial? Every time I see him on that freaking Pizza Hut commercial, I have to hold back my tears because I feel so
12: bad
11: for Jared.
12: Why, because you hate Pizza Hut?
11: No, I feel so bad for Jared Goff. I want to cry right now. I love Jared Goff so much. He is... If Dan Campbell was one of the best things for Detroit.
12: Oh, yeah.
11: But Jared Goff is a very close second because he is just... Oh, my precious little angel baby.
12: God.
11: But
12: okay.
11: I feel very maternal about Jared Goff.
12: I have an analogy for the Lions. I think this is a very U-esque analogy.
11: I'm so excited to hear it.
12: I feel like the Lions right now, like, for Lions fans, like, it's kind of like an ex-girlfriend that you're trying to ignore all the things that are going wrong. And you're just trying to, like, oh, like, no, it's okay. Like, you know, we'll figure it out.
11: Because you really want to get back together with her.
12: Yeah, exactly. but they need this one aspect to go, and it's like the poor defense for the Lions. How do you feel about that analogy?
11: I mean, that is a very me analogy.
12: Yeah, I spent a lot of time thinking about
11: that.
12: Thank
11: you. I can tell. But no, that's a really good way to put it. It's like, I want to be with them so bad. I want to love them so bad. And I do. But it's like a toxic relationship. It kills me a little bit inside. It literally on our, we have a little sheet that we write importance. Okay. Oliver, got something you want to say?
12: We have
11: a little sheet that we write important stuff down before our show every week, and on it it says assess the Bengals and Lions and why they are both doomed for eternity. Oliver wrote that. I did not, so he's very self-aware.
12: Yeah,
11: and I think that's a really good way to put it. It feels like we're doomed. It feels like we're cursed, that there's, like, something wrong with us, and I don't know if it's just because it's based in the city of Detroit or what.
12: Well, and I can tell you, and I know, like, we don't have as much time to talk about this as we did for the Lions, but since we brought up the Bengals, they're not really in a much better situation here. And I can tell you for sure, the problem is staying. It's a consistent problem, and they don't realize it, or maybe they do, and they're just trying to ignore it, just like the ex-girlfriend thing. Like, dude, Zach Taylor, what are we, like? Did you, like, learn how to call plays one time, or did you just, like? Like, do they just give you the book and you're just, like, making it up?
11: I think the guy that called Akron's first play did a better job than Zach Taylor.
12: What was his name? Like, Willie Morris the Fourth or something like that? Yeah. we need that guy as the coach. Also, wait, just because I'm on a tangent now, I have to mention this. One more problem with the Bengals, in my personal opinion, Joe Burrow has little to no incentive to play really great anymore because he got paid all the money that he wanted.
11: Also, I'm sorry to interrupt, but his name is Marty Wims the Second.
12: No, I was close. Marty Wims the Second.
11: But you bring up a good point that we will have to talk about in a couple minutes because we got to take a break here. But no worries, we'll be back with hopefully less giggles in just a few minutes.
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2: Tracking the remnants of Isaias to impact us with downpours and some gusty winds for the first half of our Sunday. I'm Storm Center 7 meteorologist Ryan Miranda for WHIO.
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11: Back here on your particularly gloomy Sunday afternoon, you're listening to The Orange Zone. We're your hosts. I'm Gracie Mead.
12: I'm Oliver Nitz.
11: And we got just a couple minutes left here in this hour, but don't worry, we got another half hour coming up later on. But we were just talking about the doomed Lions and the equally doomed Bengals. Similar but opposite problems.
12: Yeah, yeah, exactly. And, you know, I think that the ex-girlfriend analogy can kind of be the same thing for the Bengals as well.
11: Yeah, Oliver, you're really stuck on this ex-girlfriend analogy.
12: No. I just...
11: And I think it might be personal at this point. Shout out Oliver's ex-girlfriend.
12: No, definitely.
11: Shout out... Yikes.
1: He really did a number on him. You will not shut up about you.
12: Okay, not true. Not true at all.
1: Sees you in everything.
12: All I was going to say is, you know, back to the analogy. Not true.
1: the untrue, totally unrelated analogy.
12: Back to the analogy. It's like for the Bengals, you know, you can't help but remember the good times when Joe Burrow made it to the Super Bowl and everything was really good. And they're just like, you know, but then they make the mistakes and you're trying to just ignore the mistakes. You're trying to remember what it used to be like. Well, the Bengals got like, we gotta figure it out. Like, what are we doing here? We're wasting our time. Joe Burrow is in his prime right now, kind of. As long as he doesn't like tear his toe ligament and he's out for the rest of the year. I mean, they need to lock it in here. Okay, the future is at stake. The Browns are winning the division right now. What is that? No, sorry, you know.

0: A little laugh in the in Joe
1: Burrow. Joe Burrow for the Bengals.
0: That would be like if I said Jared Lyon, bro. Okay, anyway, we'll take a really quick look ahead at some of the good matchups for today as the Eagles currently lead the Jaguars 14-7. The Jaguars are entering the red zone as we speak with 1:06 to go before halftime. The Bears and the Packers today. I really hope, just for Mike Ditka's sake, that the Bears put a beating on the Packers today.
1: I agree. This is a big, by the way, I'm back. This is a big rivalry for the NFC, and it's one of the oldest for sure. And it's a rivalry I always like because I like the Bears and I hate the Packers, like most Lions fans, I think. But anyways, back to my earlier point, Joe Mangle, Joe Burrow. I think you're right. He has learned that basically he can play two games out of a season, get injured, and then still get paid. And I know that's a bad.
0: That's exactly what it is, to be honest.
1: He's obviously not doing that on purpose, but it still is like he's already getting paid the money, so why would he put forth the effort? Because they're gonna keep him there even if he's doesn't up his levels of skill, even if he stays exactly where he is, they're still gonna keep him there and they're still gonna pay him the money.
0: Yeah, I agree. It's like they gave in to what he wanted. He got what he wanted. I mean, he's set for life. He doesn't have a great incentive. He doesn't have to win a Super Bowl, like, as much as we want that, you know?
1: I want to know if Joe Burrow wants to win a Super Bowl.
0: Well, I'm sure he does.
1: But, like, is that, like, a tie or a deal breaker for him? Is, like, he wants to win a Super Bowl before he retires? Or does he, like, it would be super awesome if he did, but he doesn't really, you know what I mean? Like, it's not, like, going to be the end of the world for him if he doesn't win a Super Bowl.
0: Yeah, I kind of agree with that. And I feel like he kind of has that attitude already where it's like, you're right, it won't be the end of the world if he doesn't win the Super Bowl, because he can already fall back on, well, what if I had this, this, and this during the Super Bowl I was in?
1: Yeah.
0: And he can try to, you know.
1: And I don't think in his mind, there will ever be as good of a Bengals team as there was when they went to the Super Bowl and they still lost. And so I wonder.
0: I don't know.
1: Well, I wonder if it's like a psychological aspect to it. Not to psychoanalyze Joe Mangle.
0: Yeah.
1: I wonder if there's like a psychological aspect to it. Does he think that he'll just never be that good again? Is that the best Joe Burrow that we're ever going to see?
0: Nah, I don't think so. I think that
1: he think that is what I'm saying.
0: Maybe. I mean, if he keeps getting hurt himself, then that's probably an aspect of his thought process. But we're going to take a break here, get some news and weather for you. This is the Orange Zone, but we will be back shortly after this.
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4: Mode in the South. I'm Pam Puso, Fox News. President Trump has approved emergency declarations for three states in the aftermath of what was Hurricane Isaias. Fox's Jonathan Seri is in Pensacola, Florida.
5: Georgia, Alabama, and Florida cleaning up after this massive storm toppled trees onto houses, including this live oak that came crashing down on the home of Daryl Wellens.
6: The wind here was just like a
3: freight train or a locomotive. It was so loud.
5: Fallen trees are blamed for at least 3 storm-related deaths in Florida and Alabama. 2 victims killed in their homes, a third in a motor vehicle, and a 4th death involved a man here in Pensacola. He was trying to power his house, running a generator.

0: Later in his garage, he succumbed to carbon monoxide.
1: Hundreds of thousands of people still without power. Heavy rain is now heading to the northeast. Saudi Arabia is keeping its main international airport in Riyadh shut down after a missile attack yesterday killed 12 people, including an American. The kingdom blames Iran-backed Houthi rebels who were threatening additional strikes. When asked about the attack, President Trump said he's considering joining Saudi military operations against the Houthis. Police have arrested a suspected gunman who allegedly targeted Philadelphia officers early yesterday morning, killing one of them, a 40-year-old father of two.
2: Authorities say 35-year-old Eric Lewis opened fire on them early Saturday morning. Officer Shane Sieber was shot three times. He died at the hospital. The other officer was shot 12 times. He remains hospitalized. Officials say Lewis fired at nearly a dozen other officers. None were hit. He was captured after climbing up a tree.
1: Fox's Chanley Painter. Lewis faces numerous charges. 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
3: Tracking the remains of Isai as to continue to move through for the first half of our Sunday. Gusty winds and just some regular downpours around, clearing things out by the afternoon. Monday is nice, high of 79 degrees, partly cloudy. Mostly sunny and warm on Tuesday, high of 82 degrees. Wednesday tracking more rain with temperatures into the 70s. Thursday, another chance of more rain showers. I'm Storm Center 7 meteorologist Ryan Mirando for Dayton Severe Weather Station 1290 and 95.7 WHIO.
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11: Welcome back to the Orange Zone for 30 more minutes. I am one of your hosts, Oliver Nitz.
12: And I'm the other host. I'm Gracie Mead.
11: We have, you know, just a couple more housekeeping things to go over here through the last half hour that we have with you guys. We're so fortunate to have this extra half hour because there's so much more to talk about at this stage in sports and just in this season in general. It seems like everything is going on in some way or another. And some things are finishing up, like baseball, who, you know, let's talk about baseball for a minute.
12: Yeah, well, we can wrap up the NFL in a little bit. Let's take a pause. We talk a lot about football. It's nice to get a little bit of a palate cleanser in here every now and then. Yeah, let's talk about baseball.
11: Yeah, I've been loving the baseball playoffs this year. I think every single game has been great. Each series has been competitive to a certain extent. The players have been great. It seems like classic baseball, and I've really been enjoying it. And for the first time, honestly, I kind of caught myself watching baseball over football a couple days ago.
12: Really?
11: Yeah, which was incidental. I didn't even mean to do it. But yesterday, the White Sox went down in Cleveland, and the Guardians advanced to the American League Championship Series, where they will face the number one seeded Rays. I think that, you know, a lot of people are saying that the Rays are going to sweep them. I disagree with that. I think that it'll be finished in six, and I can see it going either way. The Guardians are a really great team. They have a great playoff atmosphere. Regardless of what happens in the regular season, the Guardians always seem to find a way to get things done and cleaned up in the postseason. In the National League Championship Series, starting today, tonight will be game one. The Brewers and the Dodgers are battling. Last time these two teams played, and this is something I brought up a couple weeks ago on the show, the Brewers and the Dodgers, the last time they had a series, very, very early on in the season. However, the Brewers swept the Dodgers. The Dodgers did not win a game. And I think that people are seeming to forget that. There's a lot of holes in this Dodgers team. Although they have all the superstars, they seem like they have the perfect team. The Brewers have a very, very put-together team, and I would not be surprised at all if they are able to defeat these Dodgers and make it to the World Series, in which I would imagine, regardless of who they play in the World Series, whether it's the Guardians or the Rays, I think that the Brewers would win. They're just a very, very put-together team, and I'm excited for the World Series. Gracie, are you going to watch any World Series playoff games?
12: If you make me.
11: I'm going to make you.
12: If you, I don't know.
11: Yo, Jack, put on the World Series.
12: Yeah, get my husband involved. Put it on the TV, Jack. Hide the remotes. But I didn't realize, I guess, how good Cleveland was. I wasn't aware.
11: It was really close. It was between them and the White Sox for their division. They almost, you know, it was a battle the whole time. Both of them ended up making it. But it was close, and they were both like kind of barely above 500. So It's surprising to a lot of people. But I think watching the Guardians and just Cleveland baseball for so long, you kind of know they have that playoff atmosphere, and they're just kind of used to being there.
12: Yeah, that's a good way to put it. Another sport going on right now that just started kind of the opposite of baseball is the NHL. You know, that's kind of like my special little thing. I love hockey, so I like talking about it. And boy, this was not going well for my team, the Florida Panthers, but it's okay. We have a lot of injuries really early in the season. Some weird ones. Like, I mean, Alexander Barkov and Brad Marchand are both out for the Panthers. Shesterkin, he's out. Igor Shesterkin for the New York Rangers. I actually saw that happen yesterday. They received the very devastating news. And he's basically going to be out the whole season, the remainder of it. It was, I think we talked about this earlier. I don't know the best way to put this, but I think football kind of shies away from, if there's a really serious injury, they'll like show the clip once and then they will not show it again. You know what I mean?
11: Yeah. It's kind of like, yeah, it's not in the culture of football to go back on it, I feel.
12: That is not the case in hockey. They will show that clip 1,000 times.
11: Oh my God, look at that. Exactly. Look at what happened to that guy.
12: That is exactly what they did. Not only to Shirksey, but also to when Brad Marchand, he had a really just weird injury. It wasn't really anybody's fault. It wasn't really his fault. It just was a weird injury to, they said his, it's a lower body injury, but if you look at the clip, his ankle was basically all the way tilted one way that it should not have been tilting. It was really, really yucky, and they just kept replaying the clip. So yeah, lots of injuries in hockey so far, but you'll have that. And this one is really cool. Gavin McKenna, he was kind of on everybody's radar because he's very young and he is very, very good. He's only 18 years old, and he is like breaking records in speed. They track their speed, obviously, and he is so fast. And he's only 5 games into his career in the NHL, and the Maple Leafs just snatched him right up, and he is as good as everybody thinks he is. One thing that I think you will think is fun, Oliver, is that there was a minute-long line brawl between the Detroit Red Wings and the Ottawa Senators.
11: Yes.
12: It was very, very fun to watch. Just a lot of punches overall, and it was probably the longest fight I have ever seen. It was literally a minute long, and I'm not talking a minute of just circling each other. No, it was a minute of straight punching, and that is what I love about hockey.
11: Yeah, I've been watching. I haven't watched a full game yet, but I did watch a lot of when the Blue Jackets played the Penguins and won in a shootout, I might add.
12: That was exciting, yes.
11: Yeah, which was freaking awesome. That's not something you can say very often. The Blue Jackets won in a shootout. But I'm excited for the NHL this season. I feel like there's so many great aspects about hockey that you don't really get to see in other sports. Like you said, like, it's very grit. It's very yeah. gritty sport, and they show sides of it that are in every sport, but they only really get shown to the full extent through hockey. And I just think that's one of the reasons why it's a cool sport. I've also been watching every single clip of every fight, which has been
12: awesome. Yeah, because that's
11: awesome.
12: The best part. Let's be yeah. real here. That's the best part
11: yeah.
12: about hockey.
11: It's sick.
12: Is a little scrum. I think it's fun. Okay, we got to talk about LeBron. More LeBron news. It feels like we're back in July, Oliver. It feels
11: yeah.
12: like when we were babies and we first started this show.
11: It does. And Parker would be listening just to make sure, you know.
12: We weren't going to mess up, say that the Reds suck or anything.
11: Yeah. who would ever say that? LeBron plays for the 76ers. Shout out to the guy that told my dad that at Eastwood Metro Park. LeBron plays for the...
12: Why are you always giving shout outs to the most random people?
11: I don't know.
12: Shout out everybody.
11: LeBron plays for the 76ers now. He saw the court and it was just, I don't know. I was going to say it was cool, but it was weird. I don't know. It was just weird to see. That team is going to be really good, which
12: yeah.
11: frightens me. I feel like for the NBA, I never really have had a team that I'm like all in on. I do like the Cavs a lot.
12: Right.
11: But I've never been like ride or die for any team.
12: Yeah,
11: but
12: you don't have a team you're like fully bought and sold
11: right.
12: in like your loyalty.
11: Right, but like certainly rooting, you know, just rooting for a team in the NBA is going to be very difficult with the 76ers and the lineup that they have. I mean, just starting off with Kelly Oubre, I mean, that's not even the first guy that you're going to think of when you look at this team. And Kelly Oubre is a phenomenal player and he might even win sixth man of the year. They also have Tyrese Maxey, Joel Embiid, LeBron James, of course. I mean, that's enough. That's
12: all you need.
11: Yeah, that's all you need to hear. It's insane. I don't know. But we'll see. We'll see how they actually fare and if they can deal with the pressure, if it won't be a situation like we had with the New York Nets a couple years ago when they had Kevin Durant, James Harden, Blake Griffin, and Kyrie, and then they were still unable to get anything done.
12: All right, so is that we'll enough? See. Is yeah. that enough of a palate cleanser for you?
11: I think that's enough. Yeah, I think so.
12: You think that's enough of a palate cleanser? We can get back to the NFL because obviously we have to talk about today. We spent some time talking about weeks past and currently. Oh, can we get a score update?
11: It's 14-7 at half. The Eagles are winning.
12: Oh, wow.
11: Yeah.
12: That's actually shocking.
11: I know.
12: So, yes, we went over the literal current games. But we need to talk about the games coming up today. Obviously, we are going to be playing the Browns for you, as always, on Sundays, or when they have a game on Sundays. They'll be playing the Jets. And we'll talk about this in a little bit, but I think the Browns can win this one. I really do.
11: Yeah, I do, too. I think I think that the Jets are kind of underrated, to be honest, but...
12: But I do think the Browns will win.
11: I think the Browns are just objectively better, really. Like, looking at it, the only thing that I think is an obstacle for the Browns is going to be, which this is absolutely insane that I'm even saying this. I would have never expected to say this. Geno Smith, because he's actually been playing phenomenally this year. He is one of the only quarterbacks to not have an interception yet. He's been very, very accurate. Yeah. So I think it's going to be up to the defense. The Jets are actually favored to win this game, maybe partially because it's in New York. But, yeah, I think the Browns will take this.
12: How do you think your Bengals are going to fare against the Dolphins?
11: Honestly, see, I know that's something that nobody wants to hear me say.
12: Honestly, that's not a good way to start, my friend.
11: I think they'll win.
12: Okay.
11: But with that being said, I think that they're going to have a tougher time than it looks on paper. I mean, the Dolphins are 0-4, but the Bengals also might not be playing with Ja'Marr Chase or T. Higgins, who are both questionable at this time still. And the roster is just, yeah, it's just, it's getting tougher and tougher for them. And we're only in week 5. So I think that they will win, but the defense will have to do their job, and Joe Burrow is going to have to be able to utilize the weapons that he has, whether he does have Higgins and Chase or if he has to, you know, go to those other guys that are getting brought up.
12: Yeah, and I am worried about the fact that Ja'Marr Chase is currently MIA, and so is T. Higgins. Because you don't really have anybody that can take the place of those guys effectively.
11: No.
12: And
11: really don't.
12: So that might spell some danger for the Bengals, but also it's the Dolphins. So we'll see. I can honestly see it going either way. As far as my Detroit Lions coming up at 4:25, I couldn't tell you. I want to say that they'll win against the Cardinals, but I don't know at this point. I'm like pretty sure they'll win, but you can't be 100%, and that really scares me. I really don't like that at all.
11: I think it's a very the Cardinals are super pass heavy, which has been a problem for the Lions, which is kind of like why you can't really know. It's one of those games, yeah. You just don't know. It's also in Arizona, so I don't know. Let's see. Who's favored to win that game? Okay, the Lions are favored.
12: Okay, good.
11: Pretty
12: good.
11: Pretty heavily.
12: I would be scared if they weren't. But again, I literally could not tell you how this game is going to go.
11: If you had to guess right now, how many interceptions do you think Jared Goff has thrown this season?
12: Right now?
11: Yeah.
12: Oh, good question. 4.
11: 0.
12: 0? What?
11: 0.
12: He's thrown 0?
11: Yep.
12: I thought by now he would have thrown 4.
11: He's in good company. He's got Geno Smith with him.
12: He's up there. Yeah, Jared Goff said there was Geno Smith.
11: He's
12: what?
11: Up there with Geno.
12: I was going to say 2, but that sounded like too few because I figured by now, just because nature of how the Lions play, I definitely would have thought that they would have had a few interceptions by now.
11: Yeah, I agree with that. And it's just like kind of nature of the NFL as well.
12: Yeah, I wonder if anybody has 4 interceptions yet. But with that...
11: Jacoby Brissett actually does.
12: Oh, wow. We had to take a little break here. We'll be back in just a couple minutes to wrap this up. You'll listen to The Orange Zone.
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3: Tracking the remnants of Isaias to impact us with downpours and some gusty winds for the first half of our Sunday, I'm Storm Center 7 meteorologist Ryan Miranda for WHIO.
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11: Back here one more time with you guys on your Sunday. But we still have some last things to talk about. And then after we finish up with you guys, you'll hear from Parker and Larry following that. Big C will be here. Gracie, we've got some really, really good games.
12: We do. Sorry, I was raising the roof. I got distracted.
11: No, it's okay.
12: The twos are just too good.
11: Some good music. Let's start off with the Sunday night game tonight. I have an interesting take for this.
12: All
11: the
12: right.
11: Ravens and the Falcons in Atlanta.
12: That's Sunday night football.
11: I think that'll be a really, really good game.
12: Yeah, I don't think you should discount the fact that it's the Falcons. I think, especially with Lamar Jackson being injured, I think that this could potentially be a very fun game to watch.
11: I think that the Falcons are going to win. Just
12: really?
11: Honestly, yeah, because they seemed in their last game like they had it figured out. They looked very put together. And I think Michael Penix finally is in a rhythm. He looks like the answer that they've been looking for. I think that's going to be an awesome game. Tomorrow, the Bills and the Rams in LA.
12: This is going to be a good game.
11: So I think that, this will be a really, really good game. Matthew Stafford kind of been struggling.
12: A little bit.
11: Early on, he has the same amount of interceptions as touchdowns. I think that the Bills are going to take this.
12: All right. I'll give you that. I think the Bills are going to take this too. Even though they are in LA, I think they're going to pull through. It is mostly because of Matthew Stafford, and also the fact that the defense has not been performing as kind of what we've been saying for weeks as we expected them to, especially with all their, I think the whole team hasn't been performing as expected because of just like the crazy amount of power players you have. But it just hasn't really translated that well onto the field. But I think it'll be a very physical match, but I think it'll be a good game. And again, this just sounds like Monday Night Football to me. You know what I mean? Like, when I think Monday Night Football, I think of like a game like this.
11: Yeah, I agree. It's one of those games that you kind of can look forward to all week, regardless of the Sunday games, because you never really know with some of the Sunday games if they're going to be close, what's going to happen. I feel like you said, it's a perfect primetime game because you know those are the two big hitters, and they've been the big hitters in each conference. So that'll be a really good game.
12: All right, while we wrap up here, I want your score prediction for the Bengals game today.
11: Well, if they play like how they should and the talent exercises their talent as the I don't know how to put it, whatever.
12: If they play to the best of their ability.
11: Yeah, exactly. If they play like how they should play and they're coached how they should be coached, the game should be like 42-10. But I don't think that will happen. I think that the game is going to end up being like maybe like 21-10, I'll say.
12: Okay. I was going to say a little bit higher than that. I was going to go like 32-21.
11: Okay. I like that more than mine, for sure.
12: For sure. Okay, and what about I'm sure Big C will make us talk about it, but what about our Browns game?
11: Yeah, I'll take the Browns. I think this will be a good game. I think it's going to be like 34-27.
12: Yeah, I'm taking Browns, but I'm going to go on the opposite end there. I'm going to go 17-14.
11: Okay. Still.
12: I usually do by like a field goal, weirdly enough, for the Browns.
11: Now, I have one to ask you.
12: All right.
11: This is the battle of the suck. So it's the Texans and the Titans.
12: Oh, boy.
11: Searching for their first win, each team. If you have nothing to do, by the way, today, tickets are only $27 if you want to get down there quick. Who do you think's taking that?
12: Jeez.
11: It's in Tennessee.
12: I guess the Titans.
11: Okay.
12: I don't know. I guess the Titans, but like not by a lot.
11: I think it's going to be the Texans. I think they'll get their first win.
12: Okay, I could see either or. Yeah. I have no skin in the game, so I couldn't tell you.
11: All right, and then just, you know, this is to wrap things up, our resident Lions fan, what's your score prediction? Lions-Cardinals, 425 today, 2-2 Lions, 1-3 Cardinals. What do you think is going to happen?
12: My prediction is 24-12.
11: Lions?
12: Yes, Lions. Woo! That's my quick prediction because we have to get out of here.
11: All right,
12: guys, we'll see you in a little. We'll see you next Sunday and probably in a little bit. Big C's going to make us talk, so we will wrap this up and get back at you in a little bit.
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26: Hey, good morning, everybody. Welcome. It's week 5 of the NFL season on the Orange Zone. I'm Larry Hansgen. Each week, we will preview the upcoming Browns and Bengals games, including updates on the injury report. Big information this morning. We'll also look at other key matchups in the NFL this week, as well as giving you our picks. 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
27: Thank you, Larry. Our focus on this show, the NFL, and specifically the Browns and the Bengals. We have trivia and a chance for you to win an oil change from Joseph Airport Toyota, and our new Center 7 meteorologist will join us for the game day forecast. Plus, one lucky fan is going to win $1,000 at the end of the season.
26: Well, coming up today at 1 on Channel 7, also on WHIO Radio, the Browns are on the road to take on the New York Jets. While the Jets are 1-3, the Browns sitting atop the AFC North at 3-1. Last time the Browns started a year 3-1 was in 2021. That team went on to finish 8-9 and missed the playoffs after Baker Mayfield tried to play through injuries, ultimately put Cleveland in the Deshaun Watson bidding war.
27: Now today, Cleveland trying to go 4-1 for the first time since 2020 when that team finished 11-4 and won a first-round playoff game at Pittsburgh. Prior to that, the last 4-1 Browns start was in 1994 when Bill Belichick was the head coach.
2: Well, this week, very few questions for head coach Todd Monken about Deshaun Watson. Instead, the media was focused on how Monken's been able to instill confidence in a roster that is the second youngest in the NFL.
7: It's really not instilling it in him. Someone's got to make a play. You know, like what really turns momentum? What gets it to where, you know, it might go the other way? How about a Denzel Boston catch and break tackles and go score? And all of a sudden that changes momentum. Or the other night when, you know, Denzel Ward makes an interception and it kind of, then we go down and score and get a stop and score and get a stop and score. And someone's going to have to make a play and take advantage of when the other team makes mistakes, which we did a couple of times. So, you know, you got to have enough playmakers that's what gets you excited. And then coaches that scheme up opportunities, you know, and rush plans on defense and coverage schemes and plays that are designed to get guys open. So there's a lot that goes into it other than trying to instill that in players. But I would hope innately all of our players have a ton of confidence in their own ability to make plays.
27: Now, winning certainly creates a happy locker room and teammates having fun together, but sometimes having fun together is what predicates the winning. Linebacker Carson Schlesinger, the reigning Defensive Rookie of the Year, was asked about this team's chemistry.
10: I mean, obviously, we spent a lot of time together, and when you do that, you do form bonds, and then we have a lot of guys all over the field who make a lot of plays, and you can tell that when those guys make plays, everyone else on the field gets happy as well, because you're happy to see another guy make a play, and that really comes down to that chemistry and that brotherhood, and when you have that, it just builds and keeps going.
2: Right now, the Bengals' locker room and player leadership is being tested in the wake of back-to-back losses to the Steelers, then most recently Jacksonville. Although there's more buzz in the NFL right now about how good Jacksonville is than about the Bengals being 2-2. Even if Cincinnati were to stumble today in Miami, fall to 2-3, that would not necessarily bode disaster. In 2022, the Bengals started 2-3, ended up in the AFC Championship game before bowing out to the Chiefs.
27: Now, the outside noise is not new for head coach Zach Taylor. In his 7 years, the sky has been falling more often than not. But perhaps because he was part of that turnaround in 2022 after a bad start, that he realizes it's still early.
14: Everybody recognizes we're early in the season. We're just getting through the first quarter of the season. A tremendous opportunity to go down there, execute a plan that we've spent a lot of time on. Find a way to win the game and put yourself in a really good position moving forward. And so our focus is just on this week, having a great week, bringing a lot of energy, being detailed with the plan, and going down there and putting our best foot forward and getting ourselves back that winning feeling, and we'll be just fine.
2: The Bengals spent the offseason tweaking the offense and having Joe Burrow take more snaps under center in order to create more play-action passing opportunities. However, the Bengals have averaged just 3.3 yards per play when Joe was under center. After last week's loss, he said the team needed to throw more. He walked that comment back a bit in his press conference this week, saying he knows the team needs to have balance on offense. When asked about how he can be more successful under center.
15: It starts with running the football. You know, under center, play actions are built off the run game, and teams have to respect the run first and foremost, so you don't just get jet rushers on the edge when you're doing play action. That just puts your offensive lineman in a bad spot when they're trying to sell run, but the defense isn't respecting the run and just rushing the passer. That's not a recipe for success, so it starts with the run.
2: Other news in the NFL this week is the passing of Hall of Fame player and Super Bowl winning coach Mike Ditka. Widely considered a Bears sports legend, his personality was polarizing, but for those who loved him and those who didn't, nobody could deny his love for the game and his passion for his team.
16: Thank you, thank you, thank you, and go Bears!
2: Number 89 was 86 years old. Coming up next, we'll take a look at some of the other key matchups on the schedule, including a pillow fight between two winless teams and an opportunity for someone to open up some daylight atop the NFC West.
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3: Tracking the remnants of East Saias to impact us with downpours and some gusty winds for the first half of our Sunday, I'm Storm Center 7 meteorologist Ryan Mirando for WHIO.
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27: Other key games across the NFL this week. Without quarterback Baker Mayfield, the Tampa Bay Buccaneers picked up their first win of the season, 24-16 on Thursday night, over the Cowboys in Dallas. One game is in progress right now as the Jacksonville Jaguars playing the Philadelphia Eagles in London. The Eagles leading the Jaguars 14-7 in the third quarter. The Pittsburgh Steelers host the Indianapolis Colts in a game that will kick off at 1 o'clock today. And the Minnesota Vikings have a chance to move to 5-0 on the season today when they travel to New Orleans to face the Saints at 1 o'clock.
2: A team will pick up their first win of the season today when the Houston Texans travel to Nashville to take on the also winless Tennessee Titans, both teams 0-4. The San Francisco 49ers, another undefeated team, they're in Seattle today to face the defending Super Bowl champion Seahawks at 4:25. The Sunday night matchup features the Baltimore Ravens traveling to Atlanta for a matchup with the Falcons. Week 5 wraps up then tomorrow night. The Buffalo Bills head west and a showdown with the Rams in Los Angeles.
13: The Daycare Credit Union roster update.
2: Well, a few moves made by the Browns this week as quarterback Dylan Gabriel was cleared to return to practice after beginning of the season on IR. It's unclear if the Browns are going to be carrying three quarterbacks on the 53-man roster moving forward. Also returning to practice, defensive tackle Kalia Davis. He's been ruled out, though, to play today. But tackles Sam Kamara and Chris Williams moved up from the practice squad. They can play today versus the Jets.
27: Now, the only roster move in Cincinnati this week was to elevate safety Russ Yeast from the practice squad. Next on the Orange Zone, we'll take a look at the injury report for Week 5. We're coming back in 2 minutes.
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3: Tracking the remnants of Isaias to impact us with downpours and some gusty winds for the first half of our Sunday. I'm Storm Center 7 meteorologist Ryan Miranda for WHIO.
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27: Bengals injury report. Safety Kyle Duggar is out for a second straight week with a quad injury. Of more concern, of course, the status of Ja'Marr Chase and T. Higgins. Both have now been cleared to play. Chase coming out of the concussion protocol and T. Higgins dealing with a neck and a groin injury. We'll see if that limits Higgins at all, but Chase should be good to go. Linebackers Wazy Bowman, safety Brian Cook, and wide receiver Colby Young listed as questionable.
26: Now, we told you about the Browns making some roster moves to bolster the defensive line. That's because Mason Graham's been ruled out for today's game against the Jets. Fellow defensive tackle Mike Hall Jr. also out, as is guard Tevin Jenkins, tight end Carson Ryan, and wide receiver Tylan Wallace. And we'll get back and talk a little bit, Parker, about the injuries to Ja'Marr Chase and T. Higgins. The fact that the line in this game was at 7 before that word came out. Obviously, some people, either the people must think that in the desert in Las Vegas that the Dolphins are just so bad that you and I could line up at receiver and beat them, or maybe that there was an inkling that that they were going to be okay, be cleared to play. It's my understanding Chase practiced all week.
27: Yeah.
26: And Higgins was not seen on the practice field, and I still think he's not going to be 100%, but Ja'Marr Chase, he could have a big day today.
27: Good.
13: Who's hot? Who's cold?
27: Well, let's start with the Cleveland Browns. Hot for them, the rookie wide receivers. Last week against Pittsburgh, Denzel Boston and KC Concepcion combined for 9 catches and over 150 receiving yards. Of course, you have to give some of the credit to quarterback Deshaun Watson, who has played well in recent weeks to the point where we're not talking about Deshaun Watson's play. So cold would be Cleveland's running game. Yes, they did rush for over 110 combined yards in the win last week over Pittsburgh, but 28 of those came on just one play. It's still an offense that's rushing for less than 4 yards per carry on average this season, and one that's only produced 2 rushing touchdowns, both of those coming in that win over Pittsburgh. One by Quinshon Judkins and one by Jaleel McLaughlin. We shall see if today's trip to New York is the turnaround day for the Cleveland running game and for the offensive line that hasn't given that rushing offense much help.
26: Well, hot for the Bengals. Passing offense. Even though some of Joe Burrow's decisions with the ball have been questionable in the last couple of weeks, the yardage numbers are still there for Joe. He tossed for 428 yards in that loss to Jacksonville a week ago. That's usually good enough for a win. But that could change today. The Bengals are going to be, it could change today, depending on just how effective T. Higgins can be. I still look for Ja'Marr Chase to have a big game. And this, some of those secondary receivers, they're stepping up, making plays. I think the passing game should stay hot for the Bengals. Now, cold, Bengals defense. After a hot start to the season, the Bengals defenders have struggled over the last 2 weeks. Yes, the pass rush has stayed consistent. The Bengals bringing down Trevor Lawrence 4 times last week. Tackling's been a problem in the secondary. Plus, get this, opposing tight ends, they just eat up the middle of the field against the Bengals. Since the start of last season, the Bengals have given up 90-plus receiving yards to a tight end 8 times. The rest of the NFL has done that just 37 times in that same span. The short pass defense in general has struggled. On passes from 5 to 20 yards thrown between the hashes, so you're talking about the middle of the field there, Cincinnati's giving up 52 yards per game. That's last in the league. The league average is 20.
13: Who's in the hot seat? Sponsored by Morris Home and Ashley.
27: Now, it's no question that the Bengals have impressed in some areas and have been lackluster in others. The first 2 weeks, it was the play of the Cincinnati defense that had everyone talking. More recently, the chatter has been about the offense, particularly Joe Burrow and some of the decisions he has made throwing the ball. throwing two interceptions last week against the Jaguars and just simply missing on some other throws have left the Bengals fans scratching their heads. Now, that may become an issue again today if Ja'Marr Chase and T. Higgins aren't at full strength, with third wide receiver Andre Yoshivas being put on injured reserve a few weeks back. Burrow is still going to have to instill trust in other targets and make some smarter decisions with the football.
2: Yeah, in a little bit of fairness to Joe, one of the interceptions last week, he got hit as he released. The other, he just didn't see the guy. And that's going to happen. Sometimes defenses can disguise their coverage. I think Joe Burrow is going to be just fine. Now, at 3-1, it's safe to say the Browns have exceeded expectations so far. Fans up on Lake Erie, well, they're fired up about postseason baseball. So the Browns might be getting a pass for the time being. Nevertheless, having exceeding expectations now creates higher expectations. A big part of the Browns' good start was the play of defensive tackle Mason Graham. He's out today. May miss a few more weeks. His play took some of the spotlight off of Jared Verse, the key non-draft capital part of the Myles Garrett trade. Verse has 10 tackles through the first four games, no sacks. He doesn't need to be Myles Garrett. He just needs to be Jared Verse. The Jared Verse, who made two Pro Bowls with the Rams and has 125 tackles and 12 sacks in those last two seasons.
27: Well, coming up on the Orange Zone, our picks in today's games between the Browns and the Jets and the Bengals and the Dolphins. But first, it's a chance for you to test your knowledge and win prizes with Todd's Touchdown Trivia.
0: 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With Orange Zone Touchdown Trivia, this year we've sweetened the pot. 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Here's today's question. In 1981, the Cleveland Browns called a last-minute play in hopes of winning a playoff game against the Oakland Raiders. What was the name of this historic and ultimately unsuccessful game call? A, Red Rider 88, B, Red Raider 88, or C, Red Right 88? 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
2: I know the answer to this week's question because I was at that game in 1981, and I think I'm just now starting to thaw out. It was the coldest I've ever been in my life. Hey, congratulations to the winner of last week's quiz, Melissa Runkle of Pickwin, knew that Chris Collinsworth was the first Bengal to record a 1,000-yard receiving season. Good job, Melissa.
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5: For 50 years, Sherrod Brown voted how he was told. 1975 to today, different presidents, different issues, but Sherrod Brown's vote never changed. Higher taxes, Brown voted for them. Open borders, Brown voted for them. Sex changes, for kids. Sherrod Brown supported that too. When Washington Democrats needed Brown's vote, he gave it every time. Sherrod Brown voted with Biden, 97%. Schumer, 95. Bernie Sanders, 92. That was the Democrat Party he joined 50 years ago. But times have changed. Now extremists are taking over. They're not asking for your vote. They're coming for your country. And Sherrod Brown will fall in line. He always does. Sherrod Brown, times changed. His vote never does. Paid for by SLF PAC and not authorized by any candidate or candidate's committee. SLFPAC.org. SLF PAC is responsible for the content of this ad.
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27: Well, the game kicking off at 1 o'clock on both Channel 7 and WHIO Radio is the Browns taking on the New York Jets on the road. The Browns are 3-1. Jets are 1-3. And yet are a 2.5-point favorite today. Oddsmakers giving the Browns no respect. What does Cleveland need to do to pull off the upset, Larry?
2: Well, first of all, they've got to start faster. They've won three games in a row, but in all three, they had to come up with fourth quarter drives in order to win the game. You can't keep waiting for success to happen eventually. No, start fast. Get off to an early lead. Maintain a lead through four quarters. Number two, they have to have some poetic pressure, as in verse. Yeah, Jared Verse, the defensive end, has not really made an impact since he became a Cleveland Brown. As we mentioned earlier, this guy's an All-Pro, two-time All-Pro. His back of his football card indicates he should be an impact player. He hasn't been yet. Today would be a great day to do that. And number one, trust the eye chart. Andre Schmidt, S-Z-Y-M-T. Fanta, can I buy a vowel? Well, this guy is just having an incredible season. If you got a chance to take some points, do that. Do that. Take the points early and often. I think the Browns could win if they can trust the eye chart. Now, the Bengals are favored by 7 points against the winless Dolphins. And that was before the word came down that Ja'Marr Chase and T. Higgins would be available. Parker, what do you think?
27: I think the keys are the same, though, even though Chase and Higgins are available today. But even if they weren't, Brainiac Burrow, we talked about it a little bit earlier. Joe Burrow got to be a little bit smarter with the football and his decision-making. As we mentioned, he had those two interceptions last week. One of them got hit on, and the other one, he just simply didn't see the defender lurking there. But we think we need to see Joe Burrow be a little bit smarter. Don't take things, don't try to overcomplicate things. Keep it simple, Sally. Don't rush to abandon the running game. Joe Burrow threw the football 52 times last week. And Cincinnati's offense just had less than 30 rushing yards and tackle, tackle, tackle on defense. Storm Center 7 meteorologist Ryan Mirando joins us with a look at your game day forecast.
13: The game day forecast.
12: Larry Parker, it's really been a misty and rather dreary morning for us. Live out over Piqua, we're even seeing some lower visibility with the clouds still in place this morning. Live Doppler 7 is dry, watching for maybe a few patches of some drizzle or mist, especially southeast of Dayton, but not tracking any more heavy rain for today as the remnants of East IES continues to move away through the rest of our Sunday. So out there today for the games, we're going to have lots of clouds here at home, and it is going to be chilly, sort of almost feeling like football weather. By 5 o'clock, only 65 degrees. Now, tonight, I am expecting some clouds to start clearing things out, but with the moisture still likely hanging around, if you're up early tomorrow morning, tracking some patchy, dense fog for your Monday morning around 6 o'clock with temperatures into the mid-50s tomorrow morning. So maybe expecting some lower visibility if you're up early tomorrow. For the games here at home, though, could have that patch of drizzle or two for kickoff at 1 o'clock while we're watching here at home. Final snap, still temperatures into the 60s. And if you have any plans later on this evening, temperatures still holding into the 60s with those clouds around. So the Storm Center 7 game day forecast, lots of clouds for the rest of the Sunday. It's cool with some patches of drizzle, high of 66. Tomorrow morning, we'll start with that fog. We'll have increasing sunshine through our Monday afternoon, high of 79. Tuesday's the pick of the week, high of 82 with lots of sunshine. I'm tracking more chances for showers Wednesday, Thursday, and Friday. And then it's cool next Saturday, high of only 57, Larry.
2: A All right, we got a 1 o'clock kickoff for both the Bengals and Browns today. Bengals on Fox, Browns right here on Channel 7 and WHIO Radio. Parker, who do you like in these two games?
27: Well, Larry, I'm scratching my head at the fact that the Bengals are only favored by 7 points on the road in Miami today. Yes, they have had some injuries to star players, but this is just a Miami team that's not good. The defense finds a way to turn the Dolphins over, and the Bengals win today by at least 17 points. As for the Browns, their underdog status today is another head-scratcher, especially after 3 wins in a row. Cleveland's running game will get itself together today in New York, and I think it surprises many. I'm going to go out on a limb and say Quinshon Judkins runs for over 100 yards, and Deshaun Watson delivers the ball to those rookie wide receivers for a couple of scores as well. Browns win in New York by 10. Larry, we've been in agreement on most of the games so far on the show this season. Are we in agreement again this week?
2: Well, first of all, who is running the sports books in Las Vegas? Mike Tomlin? Cleveland being an underdog at the Jets is Browns will be Browns commentary. Now, granted, winning 3 games with late fourth quarter comebacks is not overly impressive. Heading into a game without their 2 best defensive tackles is worrisome. Having the fate of the team rest upon Deshaun Watson's shoulders for another week is absolutely frightening. But maybe Coach Todd Monken has convinced this young roster that they are just

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9: Tensions rising. I'm Paul Stevens, Fox News. A missile strike on an airport in Saudi Arabia's capital, Riyadh, killing 12 people, including one American, injuring more than 300 others over the weekend. Fox's Trey Yingst in Tel Aviv.
10: Iran-backed Houthi rebels in Yemen launched a missile attack against a Saudi airport, killing at least 12 people. The target was Riyadh's King Khalid International Airport. And we know at least one ballistic missile slammed into Terminal 3 as it was packed with passengers. First responders rushing to the scene in ambulances and helicopters, evacuating many of the hundreds who were injured. This was the second such attack in just 48 hours and raises questions about if the United States could come to the defense of Saudi Arabia and launch a new round of strikes against this Iranian proxy group.
9: Meantime, the Houthi-backed rebels are now warning airlines and passengers to avoid Saudi airspace. Meantime, President Trump approving emergency declarations for Georgia, Florida, and Alabama as the Gulf Coast recovers from Hurricane Isaias. Fox Weather's Michael Estime is in Gulf Shores, Alabama.
11: Cleanup efforts are still underway as powerful Hurricane Isaias made landfall just a few days ago as a powerful Category 2 storm. Winds over 100 miles per hour. We still have nearly a half a million folks without power right along the Gulf Coast. Today, tomorrow, days of restoration. The good news is, though, that the weather should hold up here in Gulf Shores where we're at right now. We're expecting more sunshine, temperatures in the mid-70s with a lower breeze. So for those workers that have to get up into the bucket trucks to restore power, I think that things are looking a whole lot better. In Gulf Shores, Alabama, Michael Estime.
9: And at least four people have died as a result of that hurricane. 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
12: Tracking the remains of Isaias to continue to move through for the first half of our Sunday. Gusty winds and just some regular downpours around, clearing things out by the afternoon. Monday is nice, high of 79 degrees, partly cloudy. Mostly sunny and warm on Tuesday, high of 82 degrees. Wednesday tracking more rain with temperatures into the 70s. Thursday, another chance of more rain showers. I'm Storm Center 7 meteorologist Ryan Mirando for Dayton Severe Weather Station 1290 and 95.7 WHIO.
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12: It's time for Big C's Browns Dog Pound. We're talking all things Browns. Here's WHIO's NFL expert, Big C. It's Dog Pound time.
13: Well, good afternoon and welcome back to the Dog Pound, everybody. I hope you're having a great Sunday so far. I am Oliver Nitz, and alongside, back in the studio, finally today, bringing the good vibes, is Mr. Big C himself. Welcome back, sir. How are you doing today?
14: Yeah. Mr. Oliver, I am back, man. It's good to be back, and it's good to see you in person and, you know, not talk to you over the telephone.
13: Oh, man.
14: You know, how that gets, man. How you been?
13: Man, I've been good, man. It's been weird without you here. It's, you know, we were happy to have you still in some way, as we, like you said, we had you over the phone, but We definitely missed the energy, man. There was a lack of, I don't know what it was. We just missed the Big C energy.
14: Well, you know what? I guess it's good to be missed. It's good to be seen and good to be missed, right? But doing much better, man. I'm getting along here, you know, hobbling along. But hopefully we'll get back on off of IR soon, right?
13: Yeah, absolutely. We need to get this guy off the injured reserve, elevate his status. He's questionable right now.
14: Yes, I am. No, I'm more doubtful than anything. So we're getting up today. So we got a pretty good game today with the Cleveland Browns on a 2-0 run, right? And they can make it 3-0 here, three games in a row if they win this game against the New York Jets. So, Oliver, what's your take? What are your thoughts on some of this game with the Jets?
13: Well, I think that a lot of people kind of look at this game on paper and they think, you know, especially if you just judge it based off of the records, you know, you have 1-3 and 3-1. People will think that the Browns will win this easily. I don't think it's going to be as easy of a game as some people may anticipate. Just because I think that the Jets have a fairly put together team. I think that it's more so put together than it has been in previous years. And I think that Geno Smith has been really filling out his role with them. I think he's done a great job being able to find his receivers. He's been finding Garrett Wilson a lot, and he's yet to throw an interception so far this season. He's one of the few. So I think that it's going to be a competitive game. I think it's going to really come down to how the Browns defense fares against the air attack from the Jets.
14: And to your point with the Jets hadn't really been a cakewalk for any of these teams that they have played so far.
13: Right.
14: I would say this. If you look at the Jets based on their playing last season, they've gotten better.
13: Yeah.
14: I think they're a better team than they were last year. They're still lacking some talent in some areas, but it hasn't been a real cakewalk for, I don't think, for anyone. I mean, they have been in these games, but it's the point of executing when they need to and getting points on the board.
13: Right, yeah, absolutely. And it really comes down to the second half in most of these games for the Jets. It'll always be kind of, it'll be tied or they will be up, and then the defense will let up and the offense is just unable to get the final push. They're unable to rally at the end and get the yards, get into either field goal range or into the red zone. And that's been kind of the end result for a lot of these losses for the Jets so far. Like I said before, I think that the team does look solid. I think it looks like one of the more put together Jets teams in comparison to just the teams that we've seen in the past. But again, they've just had some struggles later on in these games. And I think it's really going to come down to Jets offense versus Browns defense rather than Browns offense against the defense of the Jets. I think it's going to be a second half battle to see who will be able to thrive more in those key moments.
14: Now, with the Jets, when you're talking about that passing game a little bit, last week, Garrett Wilson was targeted 4 times, 3 receptions, 27 yards. They have to do a better job trying to get him the ball. It's going to be tough. It's going to be a tough go this week against the Cleveland Browns and that defense, and especially with Denzel Ward being that guy who's going to cover him. And that being said, I want to go to a clip from Garrett of what he had to say about Ward as well as that defensive secondary for the Cleveland Browns.
15: Really good player, opportunistic player that just, you know, the ball come his way and you're not on your stuff on offense, he's going to make you pay, which for me, being someone that loves ball and loves football, not football, offense, defense, I respect the way he plays defense. He's always got a premium on the football is my takeaway from watching him. Someone I've gone against before, and he's a great player, man. He brings out the best in you, so I'm excited for it. They got a great group. You know, one of my good friends, Rocket Hickman, he's got 2 or 3 picks versus these last, you know, the last 2 matchups we've had against them. So, Grant Delpit, Tyson Campbell, you know, they got a good group. And for us, it's just going to be about being on our stuff to, you know, kind of showcase what we do well and exploiting what they, you know, we know what we're getting, right? So let's execute. Let's be on our details. Good offense, be good defense. And that's kind of my mindset on it.
14: So Wilson gave that secondary some praise, as well as Denzel Ward. That's going to be a pretty good matchup. I like to see how the Jets are going to try to get him the ball. If he goes out wide, if they move him around, what are your thoughts on that? What are they going to have to do in order for him to be successful against this secondary?
13: Well, I think it's like you said, it's not going to be easy, because I think the easy solution for the Jets here would be to just have him run a lot of underneath routes before that he actually has to face Ward. So then he can get the ball and then they can give Wilson an attempt to try to make a move and get in some space and get more yardage. But with the linebackers that the Browns have, I think they're going to have a very difficult time doing that. And I really don't think they'll be able to. So it's really going to be difficult, and it's going to be a key matchup all day. I think that it's just going to come down to how well Deshaun Watson is able, how well Geno Smith is able to throw the ball, and if they're going to try to get him running underneath, or if they're going to, like you said, get him running outside and out routes, or maybe even they'll try to attack downfield and fades and whatnot.
14: Yeah, and that being said, I think everything for the Jets is going to have to go off the running game.
13: Yeah.
14: They're going to have to be able to run the ball in order to open things up in the passing game for Geno to continue to be successful. Geno has been pretty much a lifetime journeyman in the league.
13: Yeah.
14: He has some success. He has some success in Seattle, and now Seattle moved on from him. I mean, he was with the Giants forever, second stint with the Jets. But they are going to have to run the game. They are going to have to run the ball effectively in order to open things up. Now, on the flip side of things, what about the Cleveland Browns offense? What are they going to have to do against this Jets defense? For me, who's been playing very well, as I said before, they haven't been too much of a slouch. And now the Browns are on the road in New York. They're going up against this defense and in hostile environment.
13: Yeah, well, I think offensively for the Browns, what they're going to have to do is a little bit more of what they did last week, which was get Quinshon Judkins more involved. I really liked seeing that. I like seeing Judkins involved. I thought that obviously that fared well for them. They ended up walking away with the victory. He had a key touchdown in that game. And I think that's just something they're going to have to build off of more. But with that being said, I think something that the offense is going to have to limit, and specifically one guy is going to have to limit, I think Deshaun Watson needs to take a step back from trying to scramble with the Browns, because
14: hold on to the ball.
13: Right, because that's something we've seen a lot early, is that he's had a little bit of difficulty holding on to the ball once he gets in space. And that anytime you lose the ball, that's a pivotal point in the game. And that's just something that the Browns can't afford in a game like today.
14: So let's go to your clip, Oliver, with Jets head coach, and see what he had to say about the Cleveland Browns in general, as a whole.
16: Cleveland, they won three straight at the top. When you watch them, what stands out about them, and why have they been able to get off to such a fast start? What do they
17: do? Yeah, I think their defense is playing fast and physical, and they're making plays. The one thing that you clearly see is, man, the man coverage with those guys in the back end. They play a good amount of cover one, and they challenge your receivers at the line of scrimmage. So that's one of the things that we have to do a really good job of, being able to get off press coverage, be able to win one-on-one. When it comes to their offense, man, Deshaun, listen, I don't want to say he's Texans, but I'll tell you what, he's looking pretty, pretty good. And the thing is, he's making a number of plays with his feet. He's getting the ball out of his hands, getting the ball to these rookies that's making plays. And when I say that, man, they're creating a lot of missed tackles, especially Concepcion, who went to A&M. And then Boston, he's the guy they're throwing it deep to. And then the running back, I know he had an injury last year, but he's coming back, and he's getting back into form of who he is. So a lot of those guys do a really good job of making you miss in space. So, man, leveraging and tackling is going to be like a point of emphasis this week because of the way how they play.
14: Now, that's high praise coming from Aaron Glenn, head coach of the New York Jets. How do you feel about his statement, what he said about the Browns and Deshaun Watson? And at the beginning, I think I shortchanged the Browns, said they're on a 2-3 game winning streak.
13: Yeah, I think he nailed it on the head there. It's offensively for the Browns, and I guess defensively for the Jets, what they're going to have to really work on containing is the man coverage. You know, the Browns, they've been getting Concepcion more involved, which is something that they've needed. But along with getting Concepcion involved, it gives opportunities for the guys like Fannin to get across and get open, because then Concepcion becomes more of a threat. He gets more coverage. So I think they're just going to have to do a better job containing guys on man. I think doubling up would end up being a mistake for the Jets. And then obviously for the Browns, you're going to want them to double up, because you're going to want Fannin to be able to get open on a crosser route. And that's what Deshaun has been thriving off of with his air attack so far.
14: As well as the seam routes. He's been killing that.
13: Right.
14: He gave really high praise to Concepcion. So this guy may be the X factor for the Browns on offense. Obviously, he has gained the attention from the head coach. So I'm sure maybe they're game planning for him to get the ball a little more, because the one guy we're not talking about or haven't talked about is Boston.
13: Yeah.
14: Denzel Boston getting up, stretching that field, big physical target, able to take the top off the defense. You don't want him to get behind coverage, because you know you're spying the middle, like we're talking about those crossing routes and seam routes and things of that nature, because he can hurt you.
13: Yeah, absolutely. And that's going to be the true test for them. I think the Jets today, the biggest test is going to be how they fare against the entire receiving corps of Cleveland. All right, everybody. We are going to take a break here, but we will be back shortly. We're going to listen to some commercials so we can pay our bills. We'll be back. This is Big C's Dog Pound.
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19: For 50 years, Sherrod Brown voted how he was told. 1975 to today, different presidents, different issues, but Sherrod Brown's vote never changed. Higher taxes, Brown voted for them. Open borders, Brown voted for them. Sex changes, for kids, Sherrod Brown supported that too. When Washington Democrats needed Brown's vote, he gave it every time. Sherrod Brown voted with Biden, 97%. Schumer, 95. Bernie Sanders, 92. That was the Democrat Party he joined 50 years ago. But times have changed. Now extremists are taking over. They're not asking for your vote. They're coming for your country. And Sherrod Brown will fall in line. He always does. Sherrod Brown, times changed. His vote never does. Paid for by SLF PAC and not authorized by any candidate or candidate's committee. 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
22: Tracking the remnants of Isaias to impact us with downpours and some gusty winds through the first half of our Sunday, I'm Storm Center 7 meteorologist Ryan Miranda for WHIO.
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13: Welcome back to Big C's Dog Pound and happy Sunday. 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
23: Good afternoon, Browns fans. I'm Jimmy Larrabee here with your Week 5 pregame fantasy and betting report. The Browns are in first place all alone by themselves. What a time to be alive. Let's go over a lineup of players from today's game that I'll be playing in the DraftKings Daily Fantasy Sports app. We're starting off this week's lineup with a captain's pick that I've chosen several times before. That is Quinshon Judkins for $14,400. I'm following it up with my first flex position pick, and I'm going with Braylon Allen of the Jets at their starting running back spot. He cost me $8,800. Breece Hall is out today with an injury, so expect Braylon Allen to get the majority of carries in New York's backfield. Then I'm going to follow things up with the Jets defensive special teams for $4,000 and the Browns defensive special teams for $4,400. And to close things out, I'm going with both kickers in this game, Andre Schmidt for $5,000 and Jason Sanders for $4,800. I think today's game may be low scoring due to weather, so I'm going with running backs, defenses, and kicker. If there are going to be a lot of points on the board, it's going to be through field goal. To recap, that's Quinshon Judkins in the captain spot, Braylon Allen at the flex position, the Jets and Browns defense and special teams, followed up by both starting kickers Jason Sanders and Andre Schmidt. Now let's look at the popular betting lines for today's game. These are courtesy of the DraftKings Sportsbook app. The line is currently set at 2.5. You can get the Browns at +2.5 for -110, or the Jets at -2.5 for -110. The over-under line is 39.5, the over at -112, the under at -108, and then there's the money line. The Browns are at +114 on the money line, the Jets at -135. I don't think there will be a lot of touchdowns today, but if you're betting on any time touchdowns, here are some of the popular lines. Braylon Allen is at -110. He is the most likely to score according to DraftKings, followed by Garrett Wilson at +135, Quinshon Judkins at +165, Denzel Boston at +205, Harold Fannin Jr. at +245, Kenyon Sadiq at +260, and Casey Concepcion at +275. The most likely to score the first touchdown is Braylon Allen of the Jets. He is at +450. The most likely Brown to score the first touchdown would be Quinshon Judkins at +700. And if you're looking for the most likely to have 2 touchdowns, that would be also Braylon Allen at +550. All right, folks, one more thing to do on today's report, and that is go over my same game parlay in the DraftKings Sportsbook app for today's game. This week, we're using the 10% same game parlay boost, and we're going with 5 leg. First of them is Quinshon Judkins to have over 60.5 rushing yards, followed up by Jason Sanders to hit 2 field goals, Andre Schmidt to have 2 field goals, the under hitting at 39.5 on total points, and of course the Browns to win the game on the money line. Again, that's the Browns to win the game on the money line, the under in total points at 39.5, the over on Quinshon Judkins rushing yards at 60.5, and both kickers to make at least 2 field goals. If that hits, a $10 bet with that 10% boost would take home $274. And that'll do it for this week's report. Good luck to your fantasy teams and betting today. And as always, go Browns. I'm Jimmy Larrabee.
13: Thank you so much, Jimmy, for the valuable insight. I know there's so many people out there that need a little bit of help on their fantasy teams. It's that point of the season where some of the guys you thought would be the big hitters get a lot of points, not getting a lot of targets. So, Jimmy, we always appreciate that.
14: Yeah, good job, Jimmy. Oliver, I know you're a big fantasy football guy. Got a message from a listener, and maybe you can help them out with their lineup. They want to know if they should start Street Clothes, that's T. Higgins,
13: Street Clothes,
14: or Garrett Wilson today.
13: You know, I would go with Garrett Wilson, and I think on any other given time the Bengals are playing the Dolphins, it would be T. Higgins 100%. Couple of reasons why I don't think it's T. Higgins today. He's still not 100%. I don't think he's going to get a lot of targets because of that. I think they'll be a little bit weary on, you know, giving him a lot of targets. He left the game injured last week. But the other side of it is the Jets are going to need Garrett Wilson to be involved today to walk away with a victory. And I think if they are able to get down in the red zone, he's going to get targets. He's going to get targets in the red zone, and he's going to get the targets leading up to them getting to the red zone. So I think Garrett Wilson will be a lot more involved today for his team, whereas T. Higgins is, I think, going to be kind of on a get-back-to-it basis, and then next week he'll be back to getting his regular targets, assuming he's healthy.
14: On a pitch count, you think?
13: Yeah,
14: okay.
13: I think so.
14: Well, there you go, Kendra. Oliver here gave you who you should start. And speaking of the Bengals, Oliver.
13: Big C.
14: We have to talk about the Bengals real quick. I know this is the Dog Pound, but we got to talk about the Bengals. What's going on with the Bengals, man? They've dropped two straight. And now they go to Miami. They cannot lose this game in Miami.
13: No, they cannot. It's not even that it's a must win for necessarily playoff contention. It's a must win for the fan base. For Zach Taylor, it is certainly a must win because I think you can kind of tell in some of these post game interviews with players, they're a little bit questionable of the play calling, and including Joe Burrow, who even last week in the press conference said that he thought that they should have passed the ball more. He thought that they were running the ball too much, and it was resulting in the same outcome with these 2 or 3 yard gains. I think for Zach Taylor, it's a must win. For the team, it's a must win morale wise. And yeah, I don't know what's been going on with them. I have a lot of thoughts.
14: Well, I can tell you this. That bandwagon is getting a little lighter. A lot of fans are already starting to jump off that wagon.
13: Yeah, absolutely. Hopefully today they can walk away with the win. But we're going to walk away for a second here, get you to some news, and pay some bills with some commercials. This is Big C's Dog Pound Preview.
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9: Fox News, I'm Pam Puzo. The remnants of Isaias have reached the Northeast.
10: All of that rain does push up along the I-95 corridor, so D.C., Philadelphia, up to New York, Long Island, all of these areas will see a decent amount of rain.
9: Fox meteorologist Adam Klotz, hundreds of thousands remain without power. The most outages are in Florida. Another firestorm over ICE operations in New York City. Oscar Belgal of the Dominican Republic was shot in the neck last Thursday. He was in a car with his son in the back seat.
24: According to ICE, Belgal had a long history of run-ins with police and evaded officers last month. Also, federal agents Thursday said they feared for their lives and did not know that a child was in the car.
9: That's Fox's Alex Hogan. A federal judge has blocked Belgal's deportation. 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
22: tracking the remains of Isai as to continue to move through for the first half of our Sunday. Gusty winds and just some regular downpours around, clearing things out by the afternoon. Monday is nice, high of 79 degrees, partly cloudy. Mostly sunny and warm on Tuesday, high of 82 degrees. Wednesday tracking more rain with temperatures into the 70s. Thursday, another chance of more rain showers. I'm Storm Center 7 meteorologist Ryan Mirando for Dayton's Severe Weather Station 1290 and 95.7 WHIO.
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13: Back here on your Sunday afternoon, coming in with some Van Halen on Big C's Dog Pound. The Browns are just about to get underway. We're under half an hour until game time. Big C, what is going on?
14: I love that Van Halen, Hot for Teachers, right?
13: Oh, yeah.
14: some classic rock. So we have joining us right now is none other than our good friend, my partner in crime, the Brown Hornet. Brown Hornet, are you there?
30: Hey, now, say now. It's been a lot of hot teachers I've seen in my past.
13: Yo. Man, that was not what I was expecting.
31: What kind of conversation did I just walk into?
14: Wow.
30: Yeah. Van Halen, they got me. All right. Let's get the football.
14: Oh, what's good, my man? I mean, hey, you're Cleveland Browns on a 3-game winning streak. Can they make it 4?
30: It's 3-1, man. And I tell you what, we have to get this game. And I do believe we can make it 4. The elements are up today, and which means we're going to line. It's a game for lining up and having smash mouth old school football.
14: So Brown Hornet, what do you feel are the key points? Let's go with defense first, because we always talk about the offense, so we'll save that for last. We know that Deshaun Watson is playing well. We heard it from Aaron Glenn. He talked about that a little bit ago in the clip. What do you think some of the key points are going to have to be for the Browns defense to come away with a victory against the New York Jets, who I don't feel is a big cakewalk?
30: No, and it won't be. And it won't be. And the reason why is because we're missing the middle of that defense. We got Mason Graham is out and Mike Hall is out with those injuries that they got on that Thursday night football game. So we had to go to the next man, had to go next man up mentality with that. So we're going to see a lot of, and you know, we on that defensive line, our defense is a rotational defense. So that's the way that we play. So that defensive line, we had to go to the next man, like I said. So we're going to see, there will be, I think we got Sam Kamara going to be in there. And then we also will have, gosh, why is his name slipping my head? He just came off an end. He got hurt last year, just came off. But anyway, we're going to be hurting in the middle, which is going to give Braylon Allen a lot of time to be able to rush the ball right up the middle through those A gaps, which that's the way that he runs anyway. He's a big bruiser, 235, you know, and that's what we're going to see a lot of today.
14: So what's the key with them from the outside edge rushing? They have to put some pressure on Geno Smith, get him uncomfortable. We know if you let Geno stand back there and throw the ball, he can throw the ball. I mean, he can rip the ball. He can complete ball.
30: He's leading the NFL with in completion percentage right now with a 72%. No interceptions right now. So he's playing really good, safe football right now. And I think he's doing that based on, you know, his tenure as a vet. You know, he's just playing really safe football. And he's doing good right now. So as far as the outside edge, I think that you might see Jared Verse moved around a lot, which is going to help with the that interior of the line as well. You might see this is what I actually think. I think they might even go to they're going to do a lot more blitz. And so we're going to be looking for a lot of more help from that second line of defense, which is in that linebacker core and that in some of that big nickel packaging that they play. So you're going to see a lot of that today just to help out in the support of that offensive or I'm sorry, the defensive line, which, you know, that defense is, you know, they're playing great and they're swarming like it's raw meat out there. Raw meat for dogs, you know, and that's what they're doing right now.
14: For the dogs, yes. I will tell you this, in speaking to someone within the organization this week and talking about that defense, said the guy that wants this game more than anyone is Quincy Wilson. Williams, I'm sorry.
30: Oh, yeah. That's right. He said this is a revenge game. And he actually used the term, which he said, this is a nightmare game for him. And I heard that on a interview he did this past week. He said, I'm going to be a nightmare to him. So, you know, they let me go. They played me last year. Basically, he didn't say that, but I'm reading between the lines. So he's back for revenge.
14: Yeah, ready to pin those ears back and get after it. But we talked about this during the offseason and, you know, leading into this season, the Browns outside pass rush has a lot to be desired. They have to be able to put some pressure on Geno Smith. Jared Verse, that would probably be the best thing that they could do right now is move him around, kind of like they did Myles Garrett.
30: Oh, yeah, definitely. And this is the thing. You know, what a lot of people are failing to realize is that you know, he's not going to be Myles Garrett, and we all know that. But what he is bringing to the team is, even though he's not producing sacks, this guy is producing pressure on that QB, on every QB, every team that they play. I believe last week he had when they played the Steelers, he had five pressures in that game. And so the guy, he's producing right now. He might not be getting the sacks, but he's producing. And this defense is, they are adjusting to the fact that they don't have Myles Garrett. And I believe, and in my opinion, I think that they're playing a better brand of defense on that line.
14: I get what you're saying, because everyone is playing ball. Everyone
30: That's
14: is
30: right.
14: Everyone is eating out of the bowl, out of the dog bowl.
30: That's right.
14: But I still believe they have to get more production out of Jared Verse. Seven tackles, zero sacks.
30: Yeah.
14: In four games.
30: But you gotta remember what really causes disruption.
14: And let's not forget about the penalties.
30: Oh yeah. We're not going there yet. I thought we were talking about defense. We didn't go to the offense yet, right?
14: Right. Well, I'm talking about with Jared Verse. Jared Verse has some penalties on him in that game against Pittsburgh. I think he had two false starts.
30: Oh yeah. But that's just aggressiveness, and we know that's going to happen with an aggressive player. But he's not the problem when it comes down to the penalties. But back to what I was saying, what disturbs any quarterback is pressures, man. And when you're pressuring a quarterback, that disrupts their passing lanes, that disrupts their line of sight, that disrupts everything as far as, you know, trying to get that ball out. So when you're talking about production, I understand the sacks aren't there, but he's causing pressure, and that defensive line is doing way better than expected by far. And we talked about that on the offseason.
13: Yeah, Brown Hornet, I agree with that. I just think, you know, like you said, definitely some disciplinary things going on with the Browns. I wanted to ask you, you know, back on the offensive side of things for Cleveland, how important do you think it's going to be for Deshaun Watson to kind of just keep it contained with his passing attack and be able to find his guys like he was able to last week, like getting Casey Concepcion involved? I think last week was the most involved he's been all season so far. And then, you know, sticking back with Harold Fannin, how important do you think it is for the Browns to do that today, to get their fourth win consecutively?
30: Well, I think it's highly important. I think that Deshaun has to start off this game just like he started off on that Thursday night game. He started off fast. We had 21 unanswered points that happened on that game. And then what we can't do is go to the third quarter and not be able to score, and then come in the fourth quarter and then bring it back home. That's inconsistency. So that's what we can't have from Deshaun Watson. Now, with that being said, what we're talking about when we're talking about Harold Fannin and Casey Concepcion, you know, those rookies are looking like they belong, man. They looking like they really belong on that team, and they look like they're supposed to be there. And Harold Fannin today, it's going to be a big game for Harold Fannin. You know, they have the only real threat that they have is DeMario Davis, and he's leading the pack with 32 tackles right now. You know, so and they have that rookie, who is it? David Bailey.
14: Yes.
30: That's who they have. Yeah, and he leads rookies right now in pressures with 11 of them, and he has two sacks. But I'm telling you, it's going to be a huge game for Harold Fannin, and they got to continue. I know you didn't ask me this, but we're talking about the offense, so I'm going to go ahead and put it in there. We got to have another huge game from Quinshon on those extended handoffs that he got all last week. He had an awesome game last week, which was, you know, don't have the numbers in front of me, but I think he had close to 70 yards in receptions. And that is the way that we have to use him. And I'm believing that's what he's going to be right now. And not until he get his sea legs up under him.
14: Hey, and don't forget about Sherwood on that defense for the Jets. He had 13 tackles, a fumble for loss last week in that last week's game against the Bears.
30: Oh yeah, I got it on here. Yeah, he has. Yeah, I'm looking at my notes right now. Yeah, he does. He's on there too. Yeah, absolutely. But I believe that defense is formidable. They gave up what, 232 yards rushing last week against the Bears. Not only that, they played over 90 snaps. Imagine that. They play over 90 snaps in that whole game, which on average, a defense, they're only playing 50 to 60 snaps a game. They play 90 snaps, which that's the reason why Aaron Glenn, he gave them off, because they played so long. I think this is a game where Quinshon can break out. I think it's a game where Rocket Sanders can break out. I really do, and I think we're going to see. I think we might see another tutty, a rushing tutty from Quinshon today.
14: Okay. And I noticed you didn't mention Jerry Booty, and that's what I said, Booty, because that's what he's playing like. He's playing like some booty, man. I ain't Jerry Judy. He's playing like some booty.
30: Yeah. I called him Jerry Pouty Judy. Yeah.
14: MIA in that offense.
30: Yeah. Yeah, he's MIA, but he came through in the clutch. And Deshaun, you know, he told him, you know, I don't know when I'm going to get to you, but I need for you to be ready when you're ready. And he was ready. And he had three receptions last week. I think it was for, 34 yards, if something like, but I know he had three receptions.
14: So you go from.
30: Which was in the clutch.
14: So you're going from a number one receiver to a break glass when needed guy. I get it.
30: Yeah, absolutely. But that's what he was when we got him from Denver, and everybody knew that. We knew that in the beginning. Yep.
14: All right, Brown Horn, before we get you out of here, man. Give me your pick.
30: Okay, well, today, just like I said, we have to get Quinshon involved, and we have to go with those screens and those, you know, some of that outside running. Quinshon has to be patient when it comes to so get him involved. It's going to be a smash mouth game because of the elements. So I'm going to go with the Browns. The score is going to be a low scoring game. It's going to be an 18-13 game, Browns.
14: All right, man. Got you down. Thank you, man. Appreciate it. We'll get with you next week.
30: And can I give a plug real quick?
14: Go ahead.
30: Okay, so exciting news. This week I'll be dropping my first episode of Browns Fan Therapy, the podcast. So just be looking out for that. And you guys can always follow me on X at Brown Hornet 43. Sweet. And I appreciate y'all listening.
0: Awesome. Thank you, Brown Hornet. I'll be sure to check that out. That's exciting, even me.
30: Yes, sir.
0: I didn't know that. What a man. Well, thank you, Brown Hornet. Yes, we appreciate you, bro.
30: And I will be getting in touch with you, Oliver, especially when we play them cats.
0: Oh, awesome. Let's do it. All right, everybody. We're going to take a break here. This is Big C's Dog Pound.
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3: Here's the truth. 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But Congressman Mike Carey cares about all Ohio families. 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Small reforms that make a big difference. That's how Carey cares for us.
9: I'm Mike Carey, and I approve of this message.
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10: We all have those house projects we've been avoiding, and cleaning out gutters is usually last on the list. But when heavy rain sends water spilling over and soaks the ground around your foundation, you're going to wish you tackled it sooner. Don't wait for some...

0: tracking the remains of Isaias to continue to move through for the first half of our Sunday. Gusty winds and just some regular downpours around, clearing things out by the afternoon. Monday is nice, high of 79 degrees, partly cloudy. Mostly sunny and warm on Tuesday, high of 82 degrees. Wednesday tracking more rain with temperatures into the 70s. Thursday, another chance of more rain showers. I'm Storm Center 7 meteorologist Ryan Mirando for Dayton Severe Weather Station 1290 and 95.7 WHIO.
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3: A good thing about prescription drugs is that now overwhelmingly most of what we take are cheap generics. But then there are people who need life-saving meds that have been developed more recently that are only available as brand name and can cost many thousands of dollars a month. Well, the big price reliever for that is so many Americans have been ordering these ultra-expensive meds from Canada. But now the feds have made that illegal. People now face a choice of not having the life-saving medicine or not being able to afford other things in their lives. Believe it or not, it's worth it to take a flight to Canada four times a year, buy a three-month supply of the drug you need, and fly it back home, or have a friend or relative pick it up for you to save all the money.
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0: YouTube. It's National Drink a Beer Day. At least that's what I heard this morning on Miami Valley's Morning News with Larry Hanskin.
1: Beer.
0: Yeah. And what a perfect day to sit on your big deck and enjoy a nice, tasty brew. Beautiful day here in the Miami Valley. My goodness, tonight on the show, this is jam-packed. We got, I've been looking forward to this all day, panda news. We have panda bear news. We got a dumb ways to die. We got naked news. Oh, over the weekend, I saw something happen at a Meijer that had to do with one of those electric scooters that people scoot around the store and shop with. What happened? It was just priceless, but I'll get to that here in a second. We also got a car crashing into a building update. The first thing I got to talk about, and I saw this over the weekend, this is just horrifying. This is happening at the Gem City Mobile Home Park in Moraine. Now, maybe you saw this story, but in just a couple of weeks, four cats have been killed with a barbed blow dart. Somebody, some degenerate who is living at this mobile home park is targeting stray cats. Now, you know, we've talked about stray cats before on the show, and some people have really strong opinions about stray cats. They're an annoyance to some. Others don't seem to care that there's cats running wild. There's a stray cat that constantly comes and visits our back deck in our backyard. And whenever I see it, all I got to do is open the door and go, bugga, bugga, bugga, and it takes off running. I think it's sort of turned into a game between me and the cat. But the last thing that I would ever do would think of, you know, shooting a blow dart or even a BB gun. That is insane. So, you know, a couple of folks that live there are grieving because their cats have been killed. Investigators collected a dart and saliva sample. So now they're going to be running a DNA test on this blow dart to find out who the degenerate is. Four cats have been killed with blow darts in a month. Again, this is the Gem City Mobile Home Park in Moraine. Another cat was killed last Thursday. And of course, people that live there are like, what is going on? Who is doing this? And it makes you wonder, you know, have all four of these cat killings happened in the same general area close to where maybe certain mobile homes are situated? You know what I mean? Like, could it be somebody that lives close? Like, if all the cats have been found in sort of the same general area, or if they're scattered throughout the mobile home park, is there somebody patrolling with a blow dart gun? One woman, her cat named Fluff, that was the first victim. He was struck by a barbed dart in broad daylight. Oh, man. Two more attacks. One woman's cat named Theodore was killed last Thursday. This is just devastating. And I haven't heard, I haven't seen an update. I know there, you know, people have started GoFundMes to try to cover the cost of, you know, some of these surgeries. I guess there was one cat that had to have an amputation or may have to have an amputation to save them. One surgery said was around $13,000. Holy cow. This is insane. So I would love to know if anybody has any additional information about this. Maybe you live in that mobile home park or you know someone who does. They are offering a $500 reward for information. You know, I wonder if somebody could just be sitting inside their house, crack the window a little bit, and you wouldn't know. You wouldn't know necessarily where it was coming from. But man, that is just, that is horrifying. Just horrifying. I mean, there's other ways to deal with stray cats that is humane. You know, and I don't know what the story is there at the mobile home park. I don't know if they have rules against stray cats. You know, maybe a mobile home park has different rules than what a normal, you know, sort of suburban neighborhood has. I don't know. But man, whoever is doing this, what is wrong with you? What is wrong with you? 937-957-1290. Then I saw this creeper
1: crazy
0: story.
1: Creep.
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0: Well, this was down at Wilmington College. And I know this has been in the news, but, you know, last week, on Thursday night, we had our live show from all the best delicatessen there in Washington Township, by the way. Thanks to all the edgeheads that came out. It was a great time. And then Friday night, we had high school football. We had Todd's tailgate party, another sensational event out there at Oakwood as they hosted Valley View. Had a lot of great interaction with the folks that were there that listened to the station. So it was really cool. But I just didn't get a chance to talk about this. So last Tuesday, around 9:40 p.m., Wilmington police were called to the Sheevy Athletic Center on the Wilmington College campus on a report of a person taking pictures of women in the locker room from the soccer team. So somebody, some creeper, and they figured out who it is. They later identified this guy, Jason Barker of Jeffersonville. Police say Barker is alleged to have hidden himself in the ceiling area of the women's locker room. He's a janitor, so he's got access to everywhere. He's got one of those keychains that has 1,000 keys on it, so he can get into wherever he needs to go. I would imagine now they're probably just like cards that you can slide. I don't know if they have a lot of keys anymore, but you know my point. But this guy was, they say, he allegedly hid himself in the ceiling area of the women's locker room and was discovered by a member of the soccer team. So they caught him in the action. It wasn't even like he set up a camera to try to, you know, record and have it sent back to his phone or dumped somewhere in the cloud. He literally was in the ceiling, peering down on these naked women soccer players at Wilmington College. Let's see. Authorities say Baker was working at Wilmington College as a contracted employee. He climbed up and was able to push the ceiling tile, said a detective. College is offering counseling and other support services for the affected students. Man, I can't imagine. You're sitting there after a practice or a game or whatever, and you're changing, you're in a locker room. You're bearing yourself to your teammates. That's understood. That's what happens in a locker room. If you played sports, you know what I'm talking about. So this creeper is now facing 11 charges of voyeurism. And last I saw, at least according to this story, is he's sitting in the Clinton County Jail, where he belongs.
8: Identify yourself.
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2: I have been asked so many times over the last several weeks by people who are so frustrated with the price of gasoline if they should dump their car and get a more fuel-efficient one. And the reality is, what's going on with gasoline, as painful as it is a temporary situation. And we are going to be at a point where gas prices won't fall right back down. But once supplies normalize, the price of gas will steadily go down. But a vehicle you're paying for year after year after year, right? So you don't dump what you have unless it's at an age that you are going to replace it anyway. Then buying something more fuel efficient, great idea. But don't dump your vehicle because of the pain of prices now.
9: Clark is WHIO's consumer warrior, and you can hear him during Miami Valley's morning news on WHIO.
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8: Tracking the remnants of Isaias to impact us with downpours and some gusty winds for the first half of our Sunday, I'm Storm Center 7 meteorologist Ryan Mirando for WHIO.
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0: Back here on the Evening Edge, Monday through Friday, 5 to 7. Live stream is up on Facebook and YouTube. Posted this earlier today on my Facebook. The story from Rosenberg, Texas. Early yesterday morning, around 4:30, police responded to somebody crashing their car into the entrance of a Kroger. And when they showed up, they found this guy. He had crashed his car. They asked him, why did you crash your car into the Kroger? And he apparently told the cops he had to go to the bathroom. And he was upset that the store was closed. So he crashed his car into the front of the Kroger. Lovely. 60-year-old guy was arrested. Caused extensive damage to the pharmacy entrance. Yeah. Well, when you got to go, you got to go, right? That brings us to our cars crashing into buildings here in the Miami Valley. We have an update.
12: Spectacular car crash.
0: This happened this morning at a Verizon store, North Bechtel Avenue in Springfield, around 9:40 a.m. An SUV crashed into the entrance of the store. So we're now at 101 for the year. It was a black Subaru, partially inside the store. No injuries were reported. The crash remains under investigation. Maybe they had to go to the bathroom really bad. Who knows? Maybe the store wasn't open yet. I have no idea. But anyway, 101 for the year. Leslie in Piqua. Hey, Leslie.
15: Hey. So northbound 75, Friday morning about 9:15, right around I-675 off ramp.
0: Okay.
15: I see a car hit the median wall and then go down an embankment and into the woods.
0: Oh, wow.
15: They did not hit another vehicle. No one else stopped.
0: Nobody stopped. Oh, wow. But you were the one. You were the edgehead on the scene.
15: Yeah. Both the boyfriend and girlfriend were injured in the crash, but they wouldn't have been able to make it up the hill to the road because of their injuries.
0: Yeah.
15: And the first cop on the scene said, if I wouldn't have stopped and had my vehicle with the flashes on, they wouldn't have found the people.
0: Oh my gosh. They could have been down there for days or weeks.
15: Or, you know, until they were able to get enough to get up the hill to the side of the road.
0: Well, Leslie, good job. Good job for being the hero of the moment.
15: I just want people to take the time. I just want people to know to take the time, stop for wrecks like that. You never know when someone's going to need help.
0: I got you, Leslie. Thank you. Good call, man.
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2: A good thing about prescription drugs is that now overwhelmingly most of what we take are cheap generics. But then there are people who need life-saving meds that have been developed more recently that are only available as brand name and can cost many thousands of dollars a month. Well, the big price reliever for that is so many Americans have been ordering these ultra-expensive meds from Canada, but now the feds have made that illegal. People now face a choice of not having the life-saving medicine or not being able to afford other things in their lives. Believe it or not, it's worth it to take a flight to Canada 4 times a year, buy a 3-month supply of the drug you need, and fly it back home, or have a friend or relative pick it up for you to save all the money.
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8: Tracking the remains of Isaias to continue to move through for the first half of our Sunday. Gusty winds and just some regular downpours around, clearing things out by the afternoon. Monday is nice, high of 79 degrees, partly cloudy. Mostly sunny and warm on Tuesday, high of 82 degrees. Wednesday tracking more rain with temperatures into the 70s. Thursday, another chance of more rain showers. I'm Storm Center 7 meteorologist Ryan Mirando for Dayton's Severe Weather Station 1290 and 95.7 WHIO.
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2: I have been asked so many times over the last several weeks by people who were so frustrated with the price of gasoline if they should dump their car and get a more fuel-efficient one. And the reality is, what's going on with gasoline, as painful as it is a temporary situation. And we are going to be at a point where gas prices won't fall right back down. But once supplies normalize, the price of gas will steadily go down. But a vehicle you're paying for year after year after year, right? So you don't dump what you have unless it's at an age that you are going to replace it anyway. Then buying something more fuel efficient, great idea. But don't dump your vehicle because of the pain of prices now.
3: Clark is WHIO's consumer warrior, and you can hear him during Miami Valley's morning news on WHIO.
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0: Back here on The Evening Edge, Monday through Friday, 5 to 7, live stream up on Facebook and YouTube. I haven't heard anything lately about the Trotwood ram that was spotted last week on the loose. Do we have a ram update? Does anybody know? Is this ram still wandering around Trotwood?
30: I can check. You want me to check?
0: Yes, please, Oliver. Just see if there's a update on our
31: Ram Watch 2026.
0: You know, there was some debate amongst some of the folks here as to whether or not this was really a ram or a billy goat. And I posed the question. I didn't really get any definitive answer. I maintain it looks like, I thought it looked like a billy goat. And I had some conversations with Ron Otto. You know, he kind of agreed, maybe, not sure. I talked to Gabrielle Enright. She's got, you know, farm animals. And she wasn't sure if it was a real ram or some sort of breed of ram. Because when I Googled, you know, what a ram looks like, it has these huge, huge curling horns. And I've seen them before. I remember years ago, I drove out west with a buddy of mine and we went through Yosemite. And I remember seeing rams, wild rams. Like, and they were huge and they were mean looking. What's been traipsing through Trotwood, it doesn't strike me as that. I did put a picture of it into ChatGPT, and I said, is this a ram or a billy goat? And ChatGPT definitively said that it was a ram. So I don't know. Yeah, see, people on the live stream think it looks more like a billy goat, but I don't know for sure. So if anybody has an update, Oliver, did you see anything? Did you find anything?
30: The last update was 7 hours ago on Yahoo News saying that it is still on the loose and that the city of Trotwood is urging residents to steer clear of at-large ram until the owner has been found.
0: Now, see, this is what I'm thinking. I don't think they're going to find the owner.
30: He's probably scared.
0: Unless a friend of the owner turns on him, because the story that we had last week is that this ram, you're not allowed to have that kind of animal as a pet. In city limits. So whoever lost their ram is probably like, I don't know what ram. What are you talking about? I don't know anything about a ram, because they don't want to get in trouble. But anyway, 937-957-1290. Maybe you have a ram update. Oliver, since you're already on, I got a question for you. Now, you're Gen Z.
30: Yes.
0: Yeah. Now, I know you just got out of high school, so I don't know that this really pertains to you necessarily. Okay. I know you're Gen Z, but you are kind of a younger Gen Z, okay? So just follow me on this story.
30: Okay.
0: There was a survey done in Playboy magazine with the Kinsey Institute, which in this, these are the people, the Kinsey Institute, they study like human sexuality, yeah. All right? And what they found is that 54% of Gen Z respondents, when they were asked about like how much sex they might be having in their life, 54% said that they still live at home, and 64% said they hadn't had sex in the previous 3 months. Now, I'm not asking you that question. I don't want you. I don't want to know. It's nobody's business.
30: Okay.
0: Okay. But I'm wondering if conversations maybe you've had with your friends who are your age and maybe a little older, if you are still living at home, have you had that conversation with parents about overnight guests?
30: Mm.
0: Because there are some parents who have very, very strict rules about overnight guests of the opposite sex, or it could be the same sex, depending on what your preference is, right?
30: Right.
0: Some parents are like, heck no. Other parents might be a little more open to that. So one, I'm curious, parents, if you're listening and you have Gen Z kids in your house that might be, I wouldn't say Oliver's age. I mean, you're 18, right?
30: Yeah. I just turned 19.
0: Yeah. Okay. So. So you haven't gone away to school. You're not, you know, you're living at home, right? Aren't you?
30: Well, I'm at UD.
0: Oh, you're at UD. Okay.
30: Yeah.
0: Well, so you're not at home.
30: No.
0: Oh, so you can just have all the sex you want.
30: Maybe.
0: No, but so people, parents that have Gen Zers living at home, maybe in their early 20s, who are out there maybe trying to start their lives, but they can't, you know, afford a house or afford an apartment on their own. They're living at home. Have you had those conversations about, you know, can people spend the night? Because and I bring this up because this is like a big deal. This is like a huge deal. This is like putting a dent in the sociability of some Gen Zers. Okay, this is happening. But when I was dating Mary, I remember my son and I, my late son and I, for a period of time, we lived with my mom after my father passed away. And when I started dating Mary, there was one night we had a fire pit night at our house, okay? And Mary, at the time, was still drinking and had a little too much to drink, so she spent the night. Now, I was in my 30s. I caught hell for it from my mom.
30: Oh, no.
0: Yes. And we didn't even sleep in the same bed. I gave her my bed, and I slept on the couch. And when my mom found out that Mary had spent the night, and I didn't clear it with her. I figured I'm in my late 30s. I got a kid. I mean, I'm an adult. That was a bridge too far.
30: Oh, gosh.
0: Yeah. So I'm just curious with parents out there, at what age are you okay with your adult children having overnight guests?
30: You know, I don't know. I feel like my parents right now, if I had to ask either of my parents, I think right now they would still say no.
0: Right. Yeah.
30: But yeah, I think maybe a couple years down the road, they'd be leaning towards yes, but I don't know. That's just, I think, yeah, like in your scenario, I think that you would be able to make that judgment call.
0: But see, when I was in college, and this was the thing that was confusing to me too at that time when I had that confrontation, if you will, with my mom, is that when I was in college and I was your age, I went away to college and I started dating somebody in college and I brought her home during the holidays. And she stayed at our house for like 2 or 3 days. And we didn't sleep in the same space, you know. I'm not saying nothing happened, but I'm saying we didn't sleep in the same space and nobody had an issue with it. And then, you know, now that I was in my 30s, it was a problem. So I'm just curious, parents out there, what age are you okay with your adult children having an overnight guest? You know, whether they're living at home, or maybe they've been away and they're coming to, I mean, I'm just curious, you know, what is that? What is that cutoff? You know, that your kids can have, an overnight guest. 937-957, 1290. We have an idiot of the week here.
10: You are a stupid, stupid idiot.
11: Comes from upbringing. Parents are probably idiots too.
10: Idiot.
12: Idiot. Silly dilly dopio. I'm an idiot.
13: Yeah, that's true.
0: Well, I was watching some college football on Saturday, and I was watching the Buckeyes game, And at some point, there was a clip of something that happened at a at the Texas-Tennessee game. And I don't, you know, we had people over on Saturday. There was a birthday party for my brother-in-law, Jay. He turned 50. And we were watching, I was watching the game, and I saw this clip that a Texas player scored a touchdown. I think he scored a touchdown. And then after the touchdown, after the score, he made what was perceived as somewhat of a lewd gesture. And here's what he got called for.
13: Unsportsmanlike conduct. Defense, number one, the student lady using the restroom.
0: Now, I don't know if you caught that. I tried to clean it up, but it didn't work out. But
13: unsportsmanlike conduct. Defense, number one, the student lady using the restroom.
0: Okay, so it wasn't a touchdown. It was, I guess he made a good play. I couldn't remember, but his mannerism was though that he was taking a leak. Like he was sort of gesturing, he was just whizzing on the field or on another player or whatever. And he got called for an unsportsmanlike conduct for...
13: Unsportsmanlike conduct. Defense, number one, the student lady using the restroom.
0: Using the restroom, like pretending to use the restroom. That's what he got the call for. I thought that was a little crazy. Carol and Dave, what's up, Carol?
15: Hey, Todd, how you doing?
0: I'm well. So do you have an age limit for overnight guests? Like when can the kids have an overnight guest?
15: Okay, my thing is my daughter has been living with me since my husband died.
0: Okay.
15: And stuff. Her boyfriend, fiance has been coming over.
0: Yeah.
15: Every once in a while. And they say they're not doing anything. I don't know.
0: They are engaged though.
15: Yeah.
0: Okay. All right. But how old is she? Is she in her 20s? She's in her 30s? What are we talking?
15: She's 25.
0: Okay, so she's a Gen Zer. So you're okay.
15: Right.
0: You're okay with the fiance, the boyfriend staying overnight.
15: Well, why should he have to drive all the way back? Turbana.
0: Well, I'm not going to disagree with you. I just know some parents are like, no, absolutely not. No overnight guests. But you seem to be more open to it.
15: Well, yeah.
0: Okay. All right. Well, look, maybe.
15: And I was even born a Roman Catholic.
0: Oh, well, maybe the difference is that they're engaged.
15: I don't think so.
0: They were
15: sleeping together before.
0: Okay. All right. Well, I got you. All right. Well, Carol, I appreciate your call. Thank you.
15: Take care.
0: See, there you go. That's just one opinion on it.
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2: A good thing about prescription drugs is that now overwhelmingly most of what we take are cheap generics. But then there are people who need life-saving meds that have been developed more recently that are only available as brand name and can cost many thousands of dollars a month. Well, the big price reliever for that is so many Americans have been ordering these ultra-expensive meds from Canada. But now the feds have made that illegal. People now face a choice of not having the life-saving medicine or not being able to afford other things in their lives. Believe it or not, it's worth it to take a flight to Canada four times a year, buy a three-month supply of the drug you need, and fly it back home, or have a friend or relative pick it up for you to save all the money.
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2: I have been asked so many times over the last several weeks by people who were so frustrated with the price of gasoline if they should dump their car and get a more fuel-efficient one. And the reality is, what's going on with gasoline, as painful as it is a temporary situation. And we are going to be at a point where gas prices won't fall right back down. But once supplies normalize, the price of gas will steadily go down. But a vehicle you're paying for year after year after year, right? So you don't dump what you have unless it's at an age that you are going to replace it anyway. Then buying something more fuel efficient, great idea. But don't dump your vehicle because of the pain of prices now.
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22: Tracking the remnants of East Saias to impact us with downpours and some gusty winds for the first half of our Sunday, I'm Storm Center 7 meteorologist Ryan Miranda for WHIO.
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0: Back here on the Evening Edge, Monday through Friday, 5 to 7, live stream up on Facebook and YouTube. Yesterday, Mary and I stopped at the Meijer in Kettering, and we were picking up a few things. And as we were walking to the checkout lanes, a young woman in, one of those, she was riding one of those electric scooters that people sometimes will use, provided by the store, right? So they could do their shopping. The person on this little scooter, I would say, was probably very, very early 20s. Very early 20s. And I just happened to look. I'm like, oh, did she look disabled? Did she have a bum foot or whatever? And I didn't see anything, but I, you know, whatever. To each their own. Not 10 seconds later, one of the employees yells from about 20 yards away or 20 feet away and says, "Get off the scooter. You're not elderly and you're not disabled." It was priceless. It was good. And then, of course, she got up and got off the scooter.
3: Sir, please identify yourself.
0: Never seen that.
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2: A good thing about prescription drugs is that now overwhelmingly most of what we take are cheap generics. But then there are people who need life-saving meds that have been developed more recently that are only available as brand name and can cost many thousands of dollars a month. Well, the big price reliever for that is so many Americans have been ordering these ultra-expensive meds from Canada. But now the feds have made that illegal. People now face a choice of not having the life-saving medicine or not being able to afford other things in their lives. Believe it or not, it's worth it to take a flight to Canada four times a year, buy a three-month supply of the drug you need, and fly it back home, or have a friend or relative pick it up for you to save all the money.
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1: All right, son. 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
5: Dad, we learned about this in school.
1: Oh, did you now? Okay. What's first?
5: Smokey Bear said to...
8: First, drown it with a bucket of water, then stir it with a shovel.
1: Wow. You sound...

0: What's going on with gasoline, as painful as it is a temporary situation. And we are going to be at a point where gas prices won't fall right back down. But once supplies normalize, the price of gas will steadily go down. But a vehicle you're paying for year after year after year, right? So you don't dump what you have unless it's at an age that you are going to replace it anyway. Then buying something more fuel efficient, great idea. But don't dump your vehicle because of the pain of prices now.
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8: Tracking the remains of Isaias to continue to move through for the first half of our Sunday. Gusty winds and just some regular downpours around, clearing things out by the afternoon. Monday is nice, high of 79 degrees, partly cloudy. Mostly sunny and warm on Tuesday, high of 82 degrees. Wednesday tracking more rain with temperatures into the 70s. Thursday, another chance of more rain showers. I'm Storm Center 7 meteorologist Ryan Mirando for Dayton Severe Weather Station 1290 and 95.7 WHIO.
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0: starts at 5 with Todd's Tailgate Party live from the stadium. 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
21: 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During the news, I often listen to, of course, Ron's newscast, hear what he's talking about, but I'm also watching Channel 7 here in the studio, and I saw a story that one of their reporters, Cody Butler, was covering. He was in West Milton, and it had to do with some sort of controversy with a school bus video that's gone viral. And I was like, what is he talking about? What could this be? So I pulled up the story, and you're probably going to hear more about this if you haven't already heard about it. There's a video, I guess, going viral that it shows parents and kids up in arms with a Miami County school bus driver. And the story is this, and I'm reading this right from WHIO.com. So the issue was that, I guess, last week, some kids were being unruly on the school bus. They weren't sitting down. At least this according to the bus driver. And at some point when the bus stopped, and maybe it was a bus stop where kids were supposed to get off, the driver was not letting them get off the bus because they weren't sitting down. Like, the bus driver, I guess, wouldn't open the door. And if I'm following the story correctly here, I think a mom or a parent of some sort, you know, was like waiting, and the kids weren't getting off the bus. Let's see. West Milton School said that the bus driver noticed an upset parent in the road at a bus stop during an afternoon route. It was because of unruly kids. School district said the driver was following policy. But then a kid that was on the bus called 911, pulled out their cell phone, called 911. Talking to the dispatcher, "We're inside the bus," the student said. "The bus driver is not letting us go out because we're not sitting down." Chaotic bus ride home led to an unruly bus stop in West Milton. Okay. "The bus driver won't let you get off because you guys won't sit?" the dispatcher asked. "Yes," the student replied. "Okay, we've already got an officer on the way. Just stay put where you are, okay?" Well, the kid's not going anywhere. Bus driver's not letting him off the bus. At least three people called the police. This includes the West Milton's school transportation department. "We have an unruly parent who is standing at the door, not allowing us to stop the bus," the operations director said. "I don't want him letting kids off." So this is really sort of convoluted. So are we saying that, and I'm trying to follow this, that the kids were being unruly on the bus? The bus driver apparently was like, "You're not getting off the bus." And then maybe the parent got upset because the kids weren't being let off the bus, which then compounded the situation, and the bus driver was not going to let the kids off the bus because of the unruly parent. There's some confusion here. It says in the video, you can hear the kids on the bus crying and screaming. Oh my God. Let's see. A woman by the name of Stephanie Solt shot cell phone video of a West Milton Union bus stopped with the door closed last week. Salt said that she did not see the parents standing at the door. So now there's conflicting information. Well, I'm sure there's going to be more on this. And like I said, News Center 7's Cody Butler, I guess, just talked to a parent. I don't know if it's the parent. I was just watching the screen. I didn't have the audio on. I was listening to Ron Otto. But wow, maybe somebody's got details on this. What a crazy situation. But, you know, I remember as a kid riding the bus to school and there being moments when we were unruly and out of control. And our bus driver stopping the bus and standing up and walking to the back of the bus down that aisle, reading all of us the riot act, you know, for being unruly. And at some point you got to put your foot down. Now, I trying to figure out from the story if that's what happened or if there was some other issue, but that's what I'm gleaning from it, is that the kids were being unruly. The bus driver maybe was trying to enforce a little discipline and say, you guys aren't, you know, doing what you're supposed to. I'm not letting you off the bus, whatever. And then maybe a parent getting upset because the kids weren't getting off the bus. And then not one, not two, but three people, including a kid on the bus, calling 911. Wow. Crazy times up there in West Milton. 937-957-1290. We talked about this story a week or two ago, that the city of Dayton launched a new graffiti delete program, where the idea is that when you're out and about, running around out there in the wild, and you see unseemly graffiti, that you can report it. You can go to DaytonOhio.gov/graffiti to start your request. There's also a phone number you can call and a live chat on the city of Dayton's website. That number, by the way, if you want to put it into your cell phone and have it ready to go whenever you see graffiti, 937-333-4800. But this started at the beginning of September, and the idea is that citizens call and say, hey, there's some graffiti painted on this pillar or on this concrete face or on this power box or, well, really anywhere. I mean, you see it all over the place. Burned out buildings, abandoned homes, places like that, street signs. It's all over. It's all over. Bridges, underneath bridges, on top of bridges. But anyway, you call and you report this. And they say that in the first week of the program, the city received 25 graffiti reports. That's all? I know there's more than 25 places that have graffiti. I mean, I see it when I go home. I usually drive through downtown when I go home. If I don't feel like taking the highway, I go downtown and then I go out Fifth Street and I see it quite frequently. It says anyone who sees unwanted graffiti in their neighborhood in the public right of way, such as under highways, retaining walls and alleys or private property, can report it through a simple process. I'd be curious to know what the response time is on this. Like when you call and you say, hey, there's graffiti on such and such wall on such and such street. How long does it take for them to go fix it? Is it like the pothole situation? You know, I'd be curious. And I wonder if it's the same team. Could the team that goes out and cleans up their graffiti also, while they're there, look for potholes and then fill in the potholes? We could do that. They could, two birds, one stone. Seems like a good idea.
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7: Tracking the remnants of East Saias to impact us with downpours and some gusty winds through the first half of our Sunday. I'm Storm Center 7 meteorologist Ryan Miranda for WHIO.
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21: Back here on the Evening Edge, Monday through Friday, 5 to 7, live stream up on Facebook and YouTube. I don't know if you caught any of the video from the East Coast from over the weekend, the big nor'easter, that blew in, flooded many parts of New Jersey and other areas. The video that I saw has kind of gone viral a little bit. 26-year-old guy, I guess, shot video of a shark swimming past his home around noon Saturday. So, always hear those stories about, you know, hurricanes sweeping through Florida and crazy creatures making their way to Main Street. Well, that's, I guess, what happened here. It's the Surf City neighborhood of New Jersey. And in fact, it was a big fish. It was a shark. They, I guess ABC News reported that a shark researcher identified the shark as a smooth dogfish. A smooth dogfish shark can grow up to 5 feet long, have fat, blunt teeth, and eat crustaceans, squid, and other fish. I wonder if it's a man eater. Better not be out in the streets. But yeah, I saw that video. That was pretty wild. Sharks coming down Main Street. We got some, oh boy, breaking the law news. Well, I just got a text from Mary. She just got home and she was going through the mail that she picked up, and she sent me a photo. And the only word she wrote was scofflaw. And apparently, there's a letter in there addressed to me from the Dayton Municipal Court Traffic Division Traffic Camera Department. They busted me somewhere. I don't know what I did. But I plead innocent. I didn't do it. I didn't do it. Yeah, it'll be interesting to see what that's all about. No, the real break in the law news. I saw this over the weekend. Maybe you saw this at the University of Wisconsin. Two Leedy House basement covered in food and condiments. It's rush time, isn't it? Rush time. I think it's rush time. This is when all the pledges rush the fraternities and the sororities, and sometimes they have to do crazy, stupid things. Well, these two guys, and this is weird, that it's an unrecognized frat. Apparently, this frat was booted more than a decade ago for, well, behaving badly. But yet they're still together. They're hanging in there, causing more chaos. But these 30 guys were covered in food, condiments, and down in the basement, the thermostat was set to 81 degrees. And they said the room was hot and humid. And I saw a picture of it. And it was all these shirtless frat guys, or, you know, hopeful frat guys, covered in food. Disgusting. You know, I always thought it's like if the fraternity is going to make you do something like that so insulting or embarrassing or dangerous, you know, lots of times it has to do with alcohol. It's like, why would you want to be a part of that group? I don't get that. But, well, kids are kids.
0: Sir, please identify yourself.
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23: A good thing about prescription drugs is that now overwhelmingly most of what we take are cheap generics. But then there are people who need life-saving meds that have been developed more recently that are only available as brand name and can cost many thousands of dollars a month. Well, the big price reliever for that is so many Americans have been ordering these ultra-expensive meds from Canada, but now the feds have made that illegal. People now face a choice of not having the life-saving medicine or not being able to afford other things in their lives. Believe it or not, it's worth it to take a flight to Canada four times a year, buy a three-month supply of the drug you need, and fly it back home, or have a friend or relative pick it up for you to save all the money.
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7: Tracking the remains of East IES to continue to move through for the first half of our Sunday. Gusty winds and just some regular downpours around, clearing things out by the afternoon. Monday is nice, high of 79 degrees, partly cloudy. Mostly sunny and warm on Tuesday, high of 82 degrees. Wednesday tracking more rain with temperatures into the 70s. Thursday, another chance of more rain showers. I'm Storm Center 7 meteorologist Ryan Mirando for Dayton's Severe Weather Station 1290 and 95.7 WHIO.
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6: I have been asked so many times over the last several weeks by people who are so frustrated with the price of gasoline that they should dump their car and get a more fuel-efficient one. And the reality is, what's going on with gasoline, as painful as it is a temporary situation. And we are going to be at a point where gas prices won't fall right back down. But once supplies normalize, the price of gas will steadily go down. But a vehicle you're paying for year after year after year, right? So you don't dump what you have unless it's at an age that you are going to replace it anyway. Then buying something more fuel efficient, great idea. But don't dump your vehicle because of the pain of prices now.
4: Clark is WHIO's consumer warrior, and you can hear him during Miami Valley's morning news on WHIO.
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33: 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Live stream up on Facebook and YouTube. You know, a couple of people brought up a... interesting point on the live stream during the news there. We had that story of the frat, the unrecognized frat, unauthorized frat at the University of Wisconsin, where two guys were arrested, the leaders of this so-called frat, because 30 pledges were found in a hot and humid basement covered in food and condiments. And, you know, I have a feature on this show, food is a weapon. You know, I don't think food should be used as a weapon. Usually it's people, you know, throwing waffles or fried chicken or pizza, or you know, using food as a legitimate weapon, a projectile, if you will. And I think this is a great point, that this could be construed as food as a weapon. You are using the food to cover them in a way that, well, turns out to be criminal. So I guess that is food as a weapon. So good call on that. This is kind of new. We got some panda news.
34: Where's your panda?
0: the panda.
2: Big fat panda.
3: Panda! Ready for your close-up?
10: Get out here, panda jerk!
11: Because I'm pretty sure I saw you with a stolen panda.
12: The worst thing to happen to U.S.-China relations is Richard Nixon shot and ate a panda.
33: Well, yes, the United States now has two new pandas, two new giant pandas, Ping Ping and Fu Shuang, have arrived at Zoo Atlanta as part of panda diplomacy between China and the United States. These two pandas, Ping Ping and Fu Shuang, were born 2020 at China's Chengdu research base of giant panda breeding. They've cornered the market when it comes to pandas, for sure. Their arrival marks a new chapter in the longstanding tradition of panda diplomacy, which began in 1972 when China first sent pandas to the U.S. following President Nixon's visit to China. And, you know, that line there in that little clip, it's a joke. President Nixon didn't shoot a panda and eat it, just so you know. In case you weren't around then, don't think that, he had a lot of faults, but he was not a panda eater, okay? The pandas will be on loan to Zoo Atlanta for 10 years as part of a conservation partnership between the zoo and the China Wildlife Conservation Association. In other panda news, a Pennsylvania man reportedly wearing a panda onesie was arrested for blocking traffic on Saturday in Lebanon County. Cops say 56-year-old Paul Cohen allegedly yelled at a large farming vehicle while blocking traffic at a busy intersection wearing said panda onesie. Apparently, this guy is known to cause disturbances around town. This is in Myerstown, Pennsylvania. Since December 2023, he's been involved in 29 different criminal reports. Now, it doesn't say if he traditionally wears the panda onesie, or if maybe this was a one-off with the onesie. So there you go. There's some legitimate panda news and some illegitimate panda news. Ian, can you pop on?
13: Sure. What adventures do you have for me today, Todd?
33: Well, I don't know if you heard the conversation that I was having with Oliver, one of our producers here. He was here before you came on and took over.
13: Okay.
33: He's Gen Z, much like you're Gen Z. But you're a little bit older Gen Z. You're in your early 20s.
13: Yeah.
33: He just turned 19, and you guys are very different points in your life,
13: sure.
33: Right? He just went away to school. He went to Centerville, but now he's at UD. And I guess he's living somewhere on campus or doing whatever.
13: Yep.
33: So he's kind of got his own thing going on.
13: Yep.
33: But the story that I had, and this was from a survey done in Playboy magazine with the Kinsey Institute, and they were asking about Gen Z respondents who still live at home and the fact that living at home has put a crimp in their style when it comes to dating and having sex with other, you know, Gen Zers. And the idea is that because the economics or the economy is so tough, for many young people, trying to find a place that they can afford to live is a challenge.
13: Yeah.
33: So many of them are living at home. And the idea and the question is like having mom and dad, you know, maybe in the next room, has that put a dent in your extracurricular activities? And I can understand that. And I told the story that when I was dating Mary, I was in my mid to late 30s when I met Mary, okay? One night, we were living with my mom after my father had passed. And she had come over for a fire pit night, and she had a little bit too much to drink and stayed the night. Well, my mom didn't know this because my mom had already gone to bed. Mary slept in my bed. I slept on the couch.
13: You dog.
33: I slept on the couch.
13: You damn dirty dog.
33: No. I slept on the couch. There was no hanky-panky going on. But boy, oh boy, when my mom woke up the next morning and discovered that Mary, who is now my wife, was there, she was none too pleased, which was confusing to me because when I was in college, I had brought a couple of girls home that I had met that lived outside of the area who came to visit, and they stayed at the house, and there was no problem.
0: Yeah.
33: So I'm just curious, before you and my niece decided to get married and live and move in together, okay?
0: Yeah.
33: I mean, you're not married yet, but you are living together.
0: Yeah.
33: Did that conversation ever come up about, you know, having an overnight guest, whether it was you at your parents' house or she at her parents' house?
0: You know, honestly...
33: Did it even occur?
0: I think... I don't believe that... Fortunately, I think both of our parents are like, you know, just, you know, they wanted to nail into our heads, be safe.
33: Be responsible.
0: Be responsible.
33: Yeah.
0: But no, it didn't stop us.
33: Okay. All right.
0: Yeah.
33: Because some parents have really hardcore rules about that. It's overnight guest, period, end of discussion.
0: Yeah. I think after, every time I went over to her house, she had to have the door cracked. Until we both turned 18, then we could keep the door shut.
33: Interesting.
0: I don't think my parents I'm sure they cared, but they didn't care enough to make me keep the door open. So I was able to keep my door shut whenever.
33: I gotcha.
0: So it wasn't anything too crazy. You know, we had a lot of leeway. So
33: it says in this survey, a record 25.2 million Americans under 35 lived with their parents in 2025. That's roughly 7 in 10 of those, they were ages 25 to 34 who were holding jobs. So they can't afford to live on their own. So, you know, they're still with mom and dad. And then...
0: It's hard out here, man.
33: Well, I can't imagine, you know, having a relationship like that and trying to have that conversation with a parent or parents about, hey, can so-and-so come spend the night?
0: I didn't feel like it. I mean,
33: because what do you do? I mean, if you can't, if you can't afford your own place, you may not be able to afford a hotel.
0: Yeah. So you mean like in like your early 30s? How do you have that conversation?
33: But just any age.
0: I feel like that'd be a little bit more awkward than.
33: I don't know. It's just kind of an odd sort of dynamic.
0: It is. It is.
33: You know, because especially if your child maybe has never left.
0: Yeah.
33: You know, like I kind of figured that I wouldn't have any issue with Mary spending the night because I had already been married before, had lived on my own, and I was like a full-fledged adult. But apparently that was a line that I crossed that I didn't realize I was crossing with my mom.
0: And now we still sleep on the couch, but only when they're mad at us.
33: I don't sleep on the couch. Yeah.
0: You make her sleep on the couch?
33: No. There's none of that. We don't go to bed that way. We don't go to bed angry.
0: Pulling your leg.
33: Yeah. But the question was, you know, are there parents out there that really have hardcore rules about
0: I'm sure there are.
33: Yeah, and I was hoping to hear from some, and I heard from one who was like, yeah, it's fine. They can come spend the night.
0: I wonder if like the mindset's different. If you, depending on the age of your child, like, you know, I'm sure like if it's different for, you know, my age before I moved out compared to what we're talking about, like, you know, people that are 35, I wonder if the parents' mindsets are any different.
33: Well, it could be. And the caller that called earlier, I mean, her daughter is the one that lives with her.
0: Yeah.
33: And the guy is her fiance. So they're engaged.
0: Oh,
33: right. Okay. They're engaged. Yeah. So it's not, and I would imagine, see, here's the thing. I would imagine it's something different, too, if it's a relationship opposed to somebody you picked up.
0: Sure.
33: Because years ago, I got picked up.
0: Ooh.
33: And I went back to this.
0: You dog.
33: I went back to this house, and she still lived with her mom, and that was awkward the next morning. That was awkward. I wouldn't do that.
0: What, did you leave by yourself the next morning? Before anyone woke, you try to sneak out?
33: No, it was discovered that I was there. Yeah.
0: Ooh.
33: So, yeah.
0: Well, good for you, Todd.
33: No, not good for me. Not good. I'm not endorsing that sort of behavior.
0: You're
33: I'm just saying
0: it
33: happens. It happens. So it really depends on the circumstance.
0: It does.
33: Yeah.
0: It does.
33: All right. Well, we've beaten this dead horse.
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19: A good thing about prescription drugs is that now overwhelmingly most of what we take are cheap generics. But then there are people who need life-saving meds that have been developed more recently that are only available as brand name and can cost many thousands of dollars a month. Well, the big price reliever for that is so many Americans have been ordering these ultra-expensive meds from Canada. But now the feds have made that illegal. People now face a choice of not having the life-saving medicine or not being able to afford other things in their lives. Believe it or not, it's worth it to take a flight to Canada four times a year, buy a three-month supply of the drug you need, and fly it back home, or have a friend or relative pick it up for you to save all the money.
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1: Tracking the remnants of Isaias to impact us with downpours and some gusty winds through the first half of our Sunday, I'm Storm Center 7 meteorologist Ryan Mirando for WHIO.
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5: Back here on the Evening Edge, Monday through Friday, 5 to 7, live stream up on Facebook and YouTube. I saw this story over the weekend. I was just talking to Ian about this. There was a base jumper who died in Utah yesterday. They don't name the victim, but this guy, he's one of these, they have those wingsuits. You've probably seen the videos where they jump off, a cliff or a building. I mean, base jumping stands for building, antenna, span, and earth. So they jump off something really high, and they got this wingsuit, and they fly basically almost like, I would compare it to maybe a bat. They look like a bat flying. But this guy, he jumped off a 700-foot cliff, which doesn't seem that high to me. And I don't know much about base jumping. I've just seen videos, and you see him flying through the air, tremendous amount of speed. And Ian looked it up, and he said usually the jumps are between, you know, from a platform or a cliff or whatever, between 1,000 and 3,000 feet. And the 700-foot jump only gives like 5.4 seconds, I think he said, before impact. And that's what happened. Something went wrong with the suit, and he just plummeted to Earth. And there is a fatality list that volunteers who follow this keep on base jumping. And this year alone, there's been 15 fatalities. And on average, there's between 15 and 30 every year. That is crazy. I have friends who are adrenaline junkies and who do some pretty wild things, but nothing like that. Nothing like that. It says the average age of those who have died in base jumping is 38 and a half years old, with the average of 467 jumps per individual. Man, oh man, that's, they're not naming who it is, obviously. At least not yet. But that's, what a horrible way to go. He was 27 years old. That's the show. We'll be back tomorrow just after 5. Don't forget, you can get the podcast at eveningedgetodd.com. And of course, go back and enjoy the podcast or the live stream on Facebook and YouTube. Though I guess tonight the Facebook was a little glitchy. So at times I look frozen. More like stoic, deep in thought. Anyway, have a great night. We'll see you tomorrow.

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7: A good thing about prescription drugs is that now overwhelmingly most of what we take are cheap generics. But then there are people who need life-saving meds that have been developed more recently that are only available as brand name and can cost many thousands of dollars a month. Well, the big price reliever for that is so many Americans have been ordering these ultra expensive meds from Canada, but now the feds have made that illegal. People now face a choice of not having the life-saving medicine or not being able to afford other things in their lives. Believe it or not, it's worth it to take a flight to Canada 4 times a year, buy a 3-month supply of the drug you need, and fly it back home, or have a friend or relative pick it up for you to save all the money.
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14: Tracking the remains of Isaias to continue to move through for the first half of our Sunday. Gusty winds and just some regular downpours around, clearing things out by the afternoon. Monday is nice, high of 79 degrees, partly cloudy. Mostly sunny and warm on Tuesday, high of 82 degrees. Wednesday tracking more rain with temperatures into the 70s. Thursday, another chance of more rain showers. I'm Storm Center 7 meteorologist Ryan Mirando for Dayton's Severe Weather Station 1290 and 95.7 WHIO.
9: 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It's called Miami Valley's Morning News, and it's all news, all weather, and all traffic all morning long. 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Because having an all-local news morning show is something that's important to our mission. It's a 90-year tradition. Would you give the show a shot? 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
7: I have been asked so many times over the last several weeks by people who were so frustrated with the price of gasoline if they should dump their car and get a more fuel-efficient one. And the reality is, what's going on with gasoline, as painful as it is a temporary situation. And we are going to be at a point where gas prices won't fall right back down. But once supplies normalize, the price of gas will steadily go down. But a vehicle you're paying for year after year after year, right? So you don't dump what you have unless it's at an age that you are going to replace it anyway. Then buying something more fuel efficient, great idea. But don't dump your vehicle because of the pain of prices now.
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7: A good thing about prescription drugs is that now overwhelmingly most of what we take are cheap generics. But then there are people who need life-saving meds that have been developed more recently that are only available as brand name and can cost many thousands of dollars a month. Well, the big price reliever for that is so many Americans have been ordering these ultra-expensive meds from Canada. But now the feds have made that illegal. People now face a choice of not having the life-saving medicine or not being able to afford other things in their lives. Believe it or not, it's worth it to take a flight to Canada 4 times a year, buy a 3-month supply of the drug you need, and fly it back home, or have a friend or relative pick it up for you to save all the money.
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26: 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Live stream is rolling on Facebook and YouTube. Beautiful autumn day here in the Miami Valley. Man, oh man, it's just gorgeous out there. But it was an emotional day up in a courtroom in Miami County. Today was the sentencing of Caleb Flynn in the murder trial of his wife, Ashley Smith Flynn. And, of course, we had the details there at the top of the hour with Ron Otto. Heard the statement from Caleb, which we will get to here in a second, but... some of this audio, I'm sure you haven't heard yet. You're coming home from work and might be curious to what happened today. Well, yes. Yeah, so today the sentencing was scheduled for around 3 o'clock. I think they got to it maybe about 3:30 or so, between 3:15, 3:30. And it started with victim impact statements from Ashley's sister and the family, which we're going to play some of these clips from. But I thought we'd just start with the judge just handing down the sentence. People know by this point that he was sentenced to life in prison, but...
27: no sentence can bring Ashley back to her children, but there must be accountability and there must be justice. So with that, the court has considered the evidence in this case, the jury verdicts, the nature and circumstances of the offenses, the harm caused, and the need to protect the public by imposing the following sentence. Mr. Flynn, please stand. Therefore, on count one, aggravated murder, an unclassified felony, the court imposes a prison sentence of life without the possibility of parole, which by operation of law is a mandatory prison sentence to be served with the Ohio Department of Rehabilitation and Corrections.
26: So basically what's happening there, he's been sentenced to life in prison without parole. In the way I understand it, because I'm not a lawyer, but counts 2 through 6 were sort of merged together into count one. So instead of going through all 9 of the counts that he was found guilty on, they just kind of merged those together, 1 through 6, to one for its one, one sentence, and that's life without parole. There was additional sentences for weapons violations and weapons crimes. That was 7, 8, and 9, I believe. So there's additional time, but I believe, that's going to be served concurrently with that life in prison. But there were the victim impact statements today, which were just incredible. Just incredible. And I just kind of wanted to stick with the immediate family. Todd Smith and Jill Smith stood up. And they were talking about their daughter and about what happened. We've discussed many times, these folks were all members of the Christian Life Center and church, and living a Christ-centered life is, that's what they're about. And this was Todd Smith talking to Caleb.
28: Caleb, God cannot be mocked. A man reaps what he sows.
4: Ashley loved Jesus more than anything in the whole wide world, and she is now reaping what she sowed and living with him now. And we cannot wait to be with her again someday. Jesus tells us that if we want to be forgiven of our sins, we must forgive others their sins. And I want you to know that Jill, myself, and our whole entire family this year and everywhere, we forgive you for taking Ashley's life and also for what you have done to all of us. We will not let anger or bitterness consume the wonderful memory of Ash. Your Honor, while we choose forgiveness for our own hearts, we still desire absolute justice for Ashley. Because of the violent nature of her murder, compounded by a lack of responsibility, confession, or remorse, we as a family ask you to sentence him to the fullest extent of the law. He took our daughter, a sister, a granddaughter, an aunt, a cousin, a teacher, a coach, a friend, and a loving mother, and the consequences should match the lifelong impact of this loss.
26: The parents there, Jill and Todd Smith, talking to Caleb, that they have already forgiven him for murdering their daughter, Ashley. I don't know that I'd be able to do that this soon. That is striking to me, but that's where they feel, or that's how they feel. The brother-in-law, let's see, Matthew Keat, read a statement from Ashley and Caleb's daughter, Ava. Here's just a little clip of that.
5: I had the honor to read one of the girls' statements, and before I start, I'd just like to say they certainly have their mother's gift of writing, and this is straight from their heart, totally unedited, and this is Ava's. Dear Daddy, I don't even know where to start. How could you do such a thing? I looked up to you. I loved you with all my heart. And then you lied to everyone. Mommy was the perfect person, the absolute perfect person. What did she ever do to make you hate her so much? She loved you, and she cared for you. She took care of you. She loved you with all her heart. She was my best friend. And then you chose to kill the only mother I ever had. I miss her so much. So, so, so much. You have no idea. How could you cheat on her and go to that awful girl named Dalia? I never liked her. She was just a girl who put on a microphone to her mouth and spoke words with a tune. Mommy may not have been a professional singer, but she had the voice of an angel, and she was an angel. She has been, she is, and she always will be.
26: And then following that statement, Jill Smith, the mother of Ashley Smith Flynn, spoke for her granddaughter and read a statement from Alyssa.
8: How could you stand in that church and sing about how much you love God when you knew all the secrets you had inside? And watch your girls cheering you on and your wife, who believed in you so much and loved you more than life itself? You truly don't understand how much you hurt my life. And I wish you could feel the pain I have been through. Something so tragic. And to know that with my father was just shocking. You made me feel like an idiot thinking that I could trust you. But God has been working through me, and I have changed. Also, our family has never been stronger. And through all of what you put me through, God is going to work something out for good. And by the way, I don't plan on coming to see you, Alyssa Flynn.
26: Mm. Wow. And then the very last statement from Caleb Flynn before the victim impact statements and his sentencing.
10: What made most
9: ashamed of and I regret most of all is the awful things I said about Ashley. I loved her and loved her. She was my wife. She was beautiful and amazing in countless ways. Lastly, I have unfortunately lied about a lot of things over the last couple of years. But as I stand here before God, who is my ultimate judge, I am not lying. When I say I did not kill my wife, I will continue to fight for my innocence as long as the Lord allows me to. As I did not kill my wife.
26: Well, once again, Caleb Flynn sentenced to life in prison without parole. His defense attorneys have already said that they're going to appeal. So who knows if we go through this again in the future? Hopefully not. Hopefully not for the sake of the family of Ashley Smith, her mother and father, Todd and Jill, and her two daughters, Ava and Alyssa, and her extended family. So that's just, a final chapter in this terrible, terrible story here in the Miami Valley.
10: The Evening Edge with Todd Holst.
11: 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Okay, yeah, he's a lot of fun.
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12: I have been asked so many times over the last several weeks by people who were so frustrated with the price of gasoline if they should dump their car and get a more fuel-efficient one. And the reality is, what's going on with gasoline, as painful as it is a temporary situation. And we are going to be at a point where gas prices won't fall right back down. But once supplies normalize, the price of gas will steadily go down. But a vehicle you're paying for year after year after year, right? So you don't dump what you have unless it's at an age that you are going to replace it anyway. Then buying something more fuel efficient, great idea. But don't dump your vehicle because of the pain of prices now.
10: Clark is WHIO's consumer warrior, and you can hear him during Miami Valley's morning news on WHIO.
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12: A good thing about prescription drugs is that now overwhelmingly most of what we take are cheap generics. But then there are people who need life-saving meds that have been developed more recently that are only available as brand name and can cost many thousands of dollars a month. Well, the big price reliever for that is so many Americans have been ordering these ultra-expensive meds from Canada. But now the feds have made that illegal. People now face a choice of not having the life-saving medicine or not being able to afford other things in their lives. Believe it or not, it's worth it to take a flight to Canada 4 times a year, buy a 3-month supply of the drug you need, and fly it back home, or have a friend or relative pick it up for you to save all the money.
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19: Tracking the remnants of Isaias to impact us with downpours and some gusty winds through the first half of our Sunday. I'm Storm Center 7 meteorologist Ryan Mirando for WHIO.
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0: Cutting Edge, Monday through Friday, 5 to 7. Live stream up on Facebook and YouTube. Well, I've had a couple of cars crash into buildings over the last 3 or 4 days. I didn't get to chat about this on Friday night. We had our high school football Todd's tailgate party. We were up in Tip City for that game. This Friday, we're going to be out of my alma mater, Beaver Creek. But on Friday morning around 2:30 a.m. down in Middletown, and yeah, we count Middletown as part of the WHIO listening area. A car crashed into a house, hit a gas line, started a fire, and the house was completely destroyed. Unbelievable. And they believe that OVI was probably the cause of this. So a woman by the name of Destiny Miller, she was arrested at the scene. Well, I guess after leaving the scene, according to the story that I saw, and she's facing OVI charges. That's number 103. Then on Friday around 11:30 in the afternoon or early afternoon, before afternoon, South Main Street in Belle Fountain, a person was hurt after a car hit a house. Apparently there was a big rig looking to change lanes and didn't see a Ford Mustang, which was driven by a 64-year-old Belle Fountain woman. Made the change and, well, they collided and that sent the Mustang off the right side of the road and hit the front porch of a house there on South Main. And then, that's number 104, by the way. And then, let's see, Friday night around 9:45 p.m., Washington Avenue in Piqua. Now, this one I'm not sure about. The pictures that I saw shows that, yes, this car had flipped on its roof, stopped in a front yard of a home near a porch. But it didn't say in the story whether the car actually hit the house, and I haven't been able to get clarification on this. So if anybody in Piqua might know this location, know the story, and can confirm, hit me up, 937-957-1290, or you can message me at Evening Edge Todd. The Piqua police are investigating the crash, and I also saw a couple of people reported that witnesses saw a couple of juveniles flee from the car. And then there was also a report of a car doing donuts and driving erratically all over town that night. So don't know if the two are connected, but maybe so. So if you got any details, let me know.
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4: I have been asked so many times over the last several weeks by people who were so frustrated with the price of gasoline if they should dump their car and get a more fuel-efficient one. And the reality is, what's going on with gasoline, as painful as it is a temporary situation. And we are going to be at a point where gas prices won't fall right back down. But once supplies normalize, the price of gas will steadily go down. But a vehicle you're paying for year after year after year, right? So you don't dump what you have unless it's at an age that you are going to replace it anyway. Then buying something more fuel efficient, great idea. But don't dump your vehicle because of the pain of prices now.
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17: Tracking the remains of Isaias to continue to move through for the first half of our Sunday. Gusty winds and just some regular downpours around, clearing things out by the afternoon. Monday is nice, high of 79 degrees, partly cloudy. Mostly sunny and warm on Tuesday, high of 82 degrees. Wednesday tracking more rain with temperatures into the 70s. Thursday, another chance of more rain showers. I'm Storm Center 7 meteorologist Ryan Mirando for Dayton Severe Weather Station 1290 and 95.7 WHIO.
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4: A good thing about prescription drugs is that now overwhelmingly most of what we take are cheap generics. But then there are people who need life-saving meds that have been developed more recently that are only available as brand name and can cost many thousands of dollars a month. Well, the big price reliever for that is so many Americans have been ordering these ultra-expensive meds from Canada. But now the feds have made that illegal. People now face a choice of not having the life-saving medicine or not being able to afford other things in their lives. Believe it or not, it's worth it to take a flight to Canada four times a year, buy a three-month supply of the drug you need, and fly it back home, or have a friend or relative pick it up for you to save all the money.
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4: I have been asked so many times over the last several weeks by people who were so frustrated with the price of gasoline if they should dump their car and get a more fuel-efficient one. And the reality is, what's going on with gasoline is painful. Painful as it is a temporary situation, and we are going to be at a point where gas prices won't fall right back down, but once supplies normalize, the price of gas will steadily go down. But a vehicle you're paying for year after year after year, right? So you don't dump what you have unless it's at an age that you are going to replace it anyway. Then buying something more fuel efficient, great idea. But don't dump your vehicle because of the pain of prices now.
16: Clark is WHIO's consumer warrior, and you can hear him during Miami Valley's morning news on WHIO.
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25: Back here on the Evening Edge, Monday through Friday, 5 to 7. Live stream is rolling on Facebook and YouTube. Well, last Thursday night down on Courthouse Square, I talked about this on the show. I saw a social media post probably a week or two ago. And I was just thrilled when I saw this. So Thursday night, there was a spank line. You heard me right, a spank line. Now you might be wondering, what's a spank line? Well, it's simple. Kids used to play this all the time, right? You get a line of people, they line up, they spread their feet apart, somebody crawls underneath, and they all get a good smack in the butt. Yeah, a little bit like that. Let's see. Yeah, like that. And the person that put this together, they go by Dayton Core. And do we have Dayton Core on the line?
26: Yeah, hi, I'm still here.
25: Yeah, you're there. I appreciate you holding on. So I asked if you'd share your name, and you said, no, I like to keep my identity quiet. But so this is great. This is all based, the spank line was all based on SpongeBob, right?
26: Yes, it was.
25: Yeah. So what... So you saw this. Did you just happen to catch that episode recently and thought, hey, you know what? I bet I could get some people in Dayton to smack each other in the butt. Is that what happened?
26: Well, so I'm always looking for inspiration. I do post a lot about just Dayton and Dayton specific things. Mm-hmm. And my friend kept sending me the clip and kept saying, you should make one in Dayton. You should make one in Dayton. And then finally, I just got fed up and I made the fake flyer and I posted it and people loved it. It went so well. Everybody loved it.
25: So when you say a fake flyer, was the idea that this was just a joke, that that this wasn't supposed to actually come to fruition, that people were going to be down on Courthouse Square smacking each other's butt? Or did it just so it was supposed to be just sort of a joke, an online prank or whatever?
26: Yeah, you know, I took some inspiration. You know, there's a lot of fake events.
25: Sure.
26: You know, like the Limp Bizkit at the Sunoco.
25: Oh, right.
26: Classic.
25: Yeah.
26: Mm-hmm.
25: Yeah.
26: Yeah, so it started off as a fake, but then people really showed up. So then I was like, I might as well show up too and get some videos. And yeah, people loved it.
25: Well, I saw on one of your posts, because I shared this, and you know, I talked about it here on the Evening Edge, and I shared this, and you were like, oh my God, I think you said your mom would be so proud that I mentioned you on the show. Is that?
26: Yeah, my mom's listening right now, actually. I'm sure she's proud.
25: Wow. So it started as a phony fake event, but then obviously people showed up. Now, is there any thought, Dayton Core, that this could become a yearly thing? Could this become a tradition?
26: Now, that is what the people of Dayton have been asking for. So if it keeps enough traction, then okay. Come October 1st, 2027, then might just all have right. to happen again.
2: Now, see, because here's the thing. I don't know if you listen to my show at all or if it's just your mom, but I have this great fascination with Guinness World Records. I have long wanted to set a Guinness World Record for something that's a little silly and innocuous, right? Because I'm not going to do 1,000 sit-ups in 10 minutes or anything like right. that. It's never going to happen. But I like the idea of actually trying to set a record of the world's longest spank line. Now, I know that in SpongeBob, of course, cartoon, 7 miles of a spank line. Have you ever considered maybe looking into a Guinness World Record to see if there's even the possibility of a record-breaking spank line? Has anybody even tried it?
26: So, to my knowledge, nobody's had a recorded one.
2: Okay.
26: There have been other spank lines in other cities, but, you know, I looked it up, and to get the full 7 miles, we need about 40,000 people. So if everybody in Dayton's willing, then we can really make this happen.
2: Well, I don't know how old you are, Dayton Core, but years and years ago when I was growing up, there was an event. It was a nationwide event. It was called Hands Across America. Do you know about this?
26: I've not heard of that. No.
2: So the idea was that from coast to coast, people were going to hold hands. And this giant line of handholding from New York City all the way to the San Francisco Bay. And I don't recall if it actually happened. I mean, I know it happened, but I don't know if they actually, were able to get everybody or all these hands held. But this could be something that you could work on, because I feel like... don't just include Dayton people. You could make this a regional kind of deal and get people to come to the city of Dayton to become part of this record. And maybe Dayton would be, we could add that to our.

0: Good job on the spank line. And look, next year, if you decide to do this, get in touch with me. I would love to help promote it. I was sort of reactionary to it this time because I just happened to see it on social media. But my gosh, if you want to do this, Look me up and I'll help you promote it.
1: I'd love to see you there next year.
0: And we can maybe try to incorporate Cheez-It somehow.
1: Oh, yeah. At the beginning, we could just have the giant Cheez-It there.
0: Oh, yeah. Yeah. Something. All right.
1: Yeah, we'll figure it out.
0: Thank you, Dayton Core. I appreciate it.
1: Thanks for having me.
0: There you go. the spank line. But see, here's the thing. The world is so topsy-turvy right now. I think we can all kind of agree with that. Having a spank line, just something fun and silly to participate or to watch. What's the harm in that? I saw a bunch of the pictures from the event. I saw videos of it. It was great. So there you go. Dayton Core right here on the Evening Edge. Speaking of social media, we have a story that has to do with food as a weapon.
2: Why are people throwing food at you?
3: It's criminal.
4: We don't waste food around here.
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7: I was a tag with baloney.
8: Floating mashed tater ball.
9: If you persist in throwing food, I'm going to have to ask you to leave.
0: And it has to do with social media. And I've talked about this. I feel like there should be some sort of additional stipulation in punishment. That if you commit a crime of some level, whatever it might be, in order to create social media content, I feel like there should be additional punishments. Because there are people that do that, and this is one of those stories. So cops in Philly say social media content creator, who they're not naming because they don't want to give this person the clicks and the likes that they're hoping for, which I totally agree with, was charged on Friday after an employee at the famous Pat's King of Steaks was assaulted by a thrown, that's right, cheesesteak. This poor worker was hit with a cheesesteak. The suspect turned himself into police on Thursday after police said that they were reviewing video of what happened, and they were able to identify this guy. They caught the confrontation on video. But see, here's the thing. This person says, and he admitted this to the police, and this is why I feel like there should be additional punishments. The creator told cops that he reviews restaurants. Fair enough, right? Okay. But then, if he doesn't like the food, he throws it at employees. What an ass. What an ass. I mean, it's one thing you want to review food, restaurants, great. You know, nothing wrong with that. But this person has to take it one step further. I don't like your cheesesteak. I'm going to throw it at you. Which I would argue that was just a joke. Because this place, Pat's King of Steaks, is like well known for cheesesteak. I doubt that it was bad. But this guy just did this, you know, for the clicks. Hoping that he'd get away with it. So now the restaurant says they plan to implement a ban on cameras at the restaurant following the incident. So I guess if you want to order a cheesesteak, you gotta leave your camera in your pocket. But this guy should face some serious charges for sure. Assault with a cheesesteak. And that's just, you know, food should not be used as a weapon.
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0: A good thing about prescription drugs is that now overwhelmingly most of what we take are cheap generics. But then there are people who need life-saving meds that have been developed more recently that are only available as brand name and can cost many thousands of dollars a month. Well, the big price reliever for that is so many Americans have been ordering these ultra-expensive meds from Canada. But now the feds have made that illegal. People now face a choice of not having the life-saving medicine or not being able to afford other things in their lives. Believe it or not, it's worth it to take a flight to Canada 4 times a year, buy a 3-month supply of the drug you need, and fly it back home, or have a friend or relative pick it up for you to save all the money.
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0: I have been asked so many times over the last several weeks by people who are so frustrated with the price of gasoline if they should dump their car and get a more fuel-efficient one. And the reality is, what's going on with gasoline, as painful as it is a temporary situation. And we are going to be at a point where gas prices won't fall right back down. But once supplies normalize, the price of gas will steadily go down. But a vehicle you're paying for year after year after year, right? So you don't dump what you have unless it's at an age that you are going to replace it anyway. Then buying something more fuel efficient, great idea. But don't dump your vehicle because of the pain of prices now.
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8: Tracking the remnants of East Saias to impact us with downpours and some gusty winds through the first half of our Sunday, I'm Storm Center 7 meteorologist Ryan Miranda for WHIO.
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11: Back here on the Evening Edge, Monday through Friday, 5 to 7, live stream up on Facebook and YouTube. Ashley on the live stream just made a comment about watching somebody on an e-scooter today flying down a road in her neighborhood with no helmet. On my way into work today, I was coming down Spinning Road there in Riverside, and there was a kid on a e-bike. Now, he was wearing a helmet. Bike was black. He was wearing all black. The helmet was black. Pretty sure I saw a camera kind of attached to the side of the helmet. And he was, and I clocked it because I was behind him. He was going about 30 miles an hour down Spinning. Now, when we got to the intersection of Spinning and Linden, we had a red light. That's right there in front of Carroll High School. There's a U-Haul there on the corner. He's in front of me, right? And I wait for the light, and it turns green. Immediately, through the intersection, he pops a wheelie. Does a wheelie all the way through the intersection. I thought for a second he was gonna fall backwards completely. Yeah, I mean, he leaned quite a ways back, but he was able to get through. And I just, you know, we've talked about these e-bikes constantly on the show and just how dangerous they are and how irresponsible a lot of these kids are out there riding the bikes. And I'm just curious if this, you know, if this parent has any inkling. I doubt that they do. Maybe they need to check their kids' social media, looking for those videos. If your kid has an e-bike and they have a camera and they're creating videos for social media, you should be checking them to see if they're the knuckleheads that are out there doing wheelies in busy intersections in Dayton. Because if you don't, they could end up dead. I mean, it's just the way it is. It's unfortunate, but that's what can happen. 937-957-1290. A week or two ago, Mary and I, we went to this I'd call it an antique store, but it's more like a little marketplace. It's down in Lebanon. I can't remember the name of it, but there's all these different, you know, people have different spaces where they're selling mostly antiques, but sometimes other things. One that caught my attention, and I don't know that we've ever talked about this on the show, blind boxes. If you've ever heard of this at stores, blind boxes, where this particular vendor had like five or six different size boxes, from small boxes, like the size of a shoe box, to like a big moving box. And each box cost a certain amount of money, like a different amount of money. Like the bigger boxes, $100. Smaller boxes, $15 or $20. But you don't know what's inside the box. It's completely sealed up. Now, they guarantee that whatever's in there is worth what you're paying, but you have no idea what it is. And I'm curious if there's people out there that have become addicted to this, because I can completely see this being an addiction where you buy these blind boxes and you hope for a treasure. Now, they're not saying that whatever's in the box that you spend $100 for, it's worth $100. It's $100 or more. And to me, that sounds like gambling, right? It's like you're hoping for some sort of jackpot, but this is nothing new. I remember as a kid, there was a baseball card shop in Xenia where they would do that. And for $10, you'd pull a number out and they'd give you the corresponding bag. And more than once, I won full sets of baseball cards, which was kind of cool. But I'm just curious if people are into the blind box.
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0: A good thing about prescription drugs is that now overwhelmingly most of what we take are cheap generics. But then there are people who need life-saving meds that have been developed more recently that are only available as brand name and can cost many thousands of dollars a month. Well, the big price reliever for that is so many Americans have been ordering these ultra-expensive meds from Canada, but now the feds have made that illegal. People now face a choice of not having the life-saving medicine or not being able to afford other things in their lives. Believe it or not, it's worth it to take a flight to Canada four times a year, buy a three-month supply of the drug you need, and fly it back home, or have a friend or relative pick it up for you to save all the money.
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8: Tracking the remains of Isaias to continue to move through for the first half of our Sunday. Gusty winds and just some regular downpours around, clearing things out by the afternoon. Monday is nice, high of 79 degrees, partly cloudy. Mostly sunny and warm on Tuesday, high of 82 degrees. Wednesday tracking more rain with temperatures into the 70s. Thursday, another chance of more rain showers. I'm Storm Center 7 meteorologist Ryan Mirando for Dayton's Severe Weather Station 1290 and 95.7 WHIO.
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2: 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It's a big responsibility and our first priority. 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
0: I have been asked so many times over the last several weeks by people who are so frustrated with the price of gasoline if they should dump their car and get a more fuel-efficient one. And the reality is, what's going on with gasoline, as painful as it is a temporary situation. And we are going to be at a point where gas prices won't fall right back down. But once supplies normalize, the price of gas will steadily go down. But a vehicle you're paying for year after year after year, right? So you don't dump what you have unless it's at an age that you are going to replace it anyway. Then buying something more fuel efficient, great idea. But don't dump your vehicle because of the pain of prices now.
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0: Interest rates that you pay on borrowing are going up, up, and away. 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And if you're doing CDs, those rates have been trailing a little, but they're now bumping above 4.5%, headed towards 5%. So particularly if you have your money in a big traditional bank, know that they may still be paying, get this, only 1/100 of 1% on your savings, while you can move that money that you worked hard for to something earning 4.5% or more.
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0: A good thing about prescription drugs is that now overwhelmingly most of what we take are cheap generics. But then there are people who need life-saving meds that have been developed more recently that are only available as brand name and can cost many thousands of dollars a month. Well, the big price reliever for that is so many Americans have been ordering these ultra-expensive meds from Canada. But now the feds have made that illegal. People now face a choice of not having the life-saving medicine or not being able to afford other things in their lives. Believe it or not, it's worth it to take a flight to Canada four times a year, buy a three-month supply of the drug you need, and fly it back home, or have a friend or relative pick it up for you to save all the money.
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1: 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I'm on fire, fire. 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On WHIO.

0: this song. Marky Mark and the Funky Bunch. I heard Larry Hanskin talking about this morning. This song was number one on this date in 1991. It is The Evening Edge, Monday through Friday, 5 to 7, live stream up on Facebook and YouTube. Yeah, that was one of my favorite songs I played in those early days of my radio career. I used to crank that up in the studio. It was the only thing that I ever liked from Marky Mark. Anyway, I don't know if you have seen the body cam footage of this story of these five Dayton children found inside a boarded up house. Ron Otto was talking about it. They just showed a clip of this on News Center 7. So last Thursday, around 12:30 in the afternoon, cops got a 911 call that somebody was reporting a group of kids living in, the way it was described, a boarded up house with no food and no electricity. So the police were called and said, hey, can you do a welfare check? There's something going on at this house. Is it just squatters? Are these homeless people that are crashing there, or what's the story? There's nobody supposed to be in this house, but somebody's there. And police showed up, and they found five children. And get this, they range from the age of 4 to 12. So children just a little bit older than a toddler. Is a four-year-old still considered a toddler? Almost like right on the cusp. But 4 to 12, five of them, no adults, no parents around. I'd be curious to know how the kids got in there. You know, did they maybe escape a bad situation and they just needed someplace to go? Or did somebody say, hey, you guys need to go stay at this house with no food and no electricity? Have no idea if there was even water. I'm assuming there might have been, but who knows? When police arrived, they encountered these five children. And you see, the video is just, it's strange because they're in this house that looks a bit vacant, completely, you know, no furniture, nothing that I could see. And, you know, they all look bewildered. But what a strange situation. The children were taken to Dayton Children's Hospital for medical evaluation, and then they were placed into the custody of Montgomery County Children's Services. So many questions with this. I'd like to know, like, how long were they there? Were they there for just maybe a day or so? And was it a neighbor who called, or did someone else maybe just pass by and see something that looked a little off? I'd be curious to know. I'm sure the investigation will uncover that. 937-957-1290 if you have any thoughts on that, or maybe some information. I remember Mary and I were living in a house in Xenia, and the house next to us was completely abandoned, boarded up. It was a hole too. I mean, it was awful. Animals were getting in there, and we could see them crawl in through the basement windows. And then one day, I see some guy come walking out of the house. Like, you've got to be kidding me! Somebody was squatting in there. And we had to call the authorities, and they came and took care of it. But anyway, Ian, you had something to add.
1: Well, as Ron was heading out, I asked him what we've learned today about the whole situation, because I haven't reported on the story since Friday, since it first happened. And he said that it was an inspector coming to look at the property, and he went inside, and then he found all the kids there.
0: Wow.
1: Yeah, so that's how they were found.
0: So it wasn't just a neighbor or bystander or whatever. He went there to investigate, you know, maybe to look at is this house up to code or not up to code or whatever the case is. And
1: maybe
0: then
1: selling it or what? Don't know.
0: Wow.
1: But yeah, that's what Ron says.
0: And we don't have any, do we have any indication of how long they were there?
1: Not according to the website.
0: Interesting. Man, oh man.
1: I think this is just all still very fresh.
0: So. Yeah, yeah.
1: Scary stuff, man.
0: Very scary stuff, because you don't know if somebody told them to go there, you know, we're hiding you out, or if they had to leave a situation, you know, quickly, immediately, and maybe big brother or sister, whoever the 12-year-old is, you know, took charge and said, we're getting out of here, and took all the kids. I mean, who knows what happened? That's crazy. We got some animals attacking. This story is crazy. This is...

0: Well, I saw this story. It caught my attention because over the last number of years, there have been instances of whales attacking ships and yachts and small pleasure crafts. I don't know if you've been paying attention to that at all. For some reason, I find this very fascinating. But this happened, I guess, let's see, when did this happen? Maybe over the weekend or one day last week? There was a 52-foot boat that was out sailing. I guess they called this like a yacht. Yeah, it's like a yacht. This was in the South Pacific. And a woman was at the helm. She was steering. I guess her husband and other crew members were below deck sleeping. They were 250 nautical miles north of Norfolk Island when when their yacht was attacked by at least 7 or 8 sperm whale. Now, we all know what a killer whale looks like, right? Yeah. The shape, the size. We've seen that. Sperm whales, my estimation, much larger. These things are huge. They remind me of like submarines. I mean, they are that huge. But this pod of sperm whales attacked the ship, cracked the hull of the yacht. The woman who was at the wheel, her name is Gemma Cooper, says that after hearing a loud thud, she was sent flying through the air. Once she regained her stand, she looked out their port side and saw 6 to 8 whales within feet of the boat. Her husband, who was sleeping below deck, was awoken by the impact, of course. They said all the steering gear was smashed on the starboard side, and there was significant water coming in. They were no longer able to steer the boat. So now they're out at sea. They can't steer. They're taking in water. And oh, by the way, the waters around them, they're full of sperm whales. Another crew member said the whale collision left gashes in the hull and cracked the fiberglass structure. With lots of water filling in the boat, they tried to slow it with expansion foam and swam below the boat to inspect the hull. Wow, they jumped into the ocean with all the sperm whale right there.
1: And you know what that kind of reminds me of? Have you seen the trailer?
0: Moby Dick?
1: No, but I mean, yeah. Have you seen the trailer for this new like thriller movie coming out called Whale Fall?
0: No.
1: It's this diver that's like and it's all underwater. He gets caught up in like a squid's tentacles, and the squid gets eaten by a sperm whale. I could be wrong, but and he's like fighting for his life in this whale's stomach, and it's like a thriller. I don't think it's a horror movie.
0: Was his name Jonah by chance? The character?
1: I don't know. It might be loosely based off Moby Dick.
0: No, that's not Moby Dick.
1: Oh, then I have no idea. I've never read it. But that's what that reminds me of. I was talking about this with, I think, Brittany.
0: Jonah and the whale.
1: I didn't read the Bible.
0: The belly of the whale.
1: I didn't know what
0: you were
1: a reader.
0: All right. All right. Well, I'm just curious.
1: Sounds terrifying.
0: It does sound terrifying. Anyway, they bailed the water out by hand and tried to stay aboard as long as possible. However, they couldn't stop the engine from getting clogged. They finally declared a full mayday and spent the next hours bailing out as much as they could by hand. Late that night, they decided to abandon ship and transferred to a life raft. Luckily, the sea was calm and there was light from the moon. Then they cut the tether from the yacht in the early hours of Sunday before it slipped beneath water. This is not the first time whales have struck a boat. Last year, a family yacht was attacked by a pod of orcas in the middle of the night while sailing off the Portuguese coast. This time, these folks, 18 hours after their encounter with the sperm whales, they were finally rescued by a container ship. Wow. That is a terrifying experience. And a great idea, as Ian mentioned, this other movie, the guy gets stuck in the squid stomach? Was it the squid?
1: No, he gets caught up in a squid's tentacles. The squid gets eaten by a whale.
0: Oh, I see. Okay, well, this could be a movie too, I think.
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8: I have been asked so many times over the last several weeks by people who were so frustrated with the price of gasoline if they should dump their car and get a more fuel-efficient one. And the reality is, what's going on with gasoline, as painful as it is a temporary situation. And we are going to be at a point where gas prices won't fall right back down. But once supplies normalize, the price of gas will steadily go down. But a vehicle you're paying for year after year after year, right? So you don't dump what you have unless it's at an age that you are going to replace it anyway. Then buying something more fuel efficient, great idea. But don't dump your vehicle because of the pain of prices now.
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8: A good thing about prescription drugs is that now overwhelmingly most of what we take are cheap generics. But then there are people who need life-saving meds that have been developed more recently that are only available as brand name and can cost many thousands of dollars a month. Well, the big price reliever for that is so many Americans have been ordering these ultra-expensive meds from Canada. But now the feds have made that illegal. People now face a choice of not having the life-saving medicine or not being able to afford other things in their lives. Believe it or not, it's worth it to take a flight to Canada four times a year, buy a three-month supply of the drug you need, and fly it back home, or have a friend or relative pick it up for you to save all the money.
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11: Tracking the remnants of East Saias to impact us with downpours and some gusty winds for the first half of our Sunday. I'm Storm Center 7 meteorologist Ryan Miranda for WHIO.
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0: Back here on the Evening Edge, Monday through Friday, 5 to 7, live stream up on Facebook and YouTube. I just got a notification on my Ring camera. There's three little kids on my front porch right now. Wish I could put them on the air. I wish there was a way I could link the Ring camera to, like, put this through the board, have the conversation. What do you kids want? Get off my lawn, you rascals. Over the weekend, Mary and I, we watched, there's this new movie on Netflix about the Unabomber. You remember the Unabomber? Yeah, he was the guy that was sending packages to people throughout the, I think, what, late 80s into the 90s. I think he killed a total of three people. And more than a dozen were injured. But it was one of those, I remember this very vividly, where you'd get packages, you know, you'd get a package in the mail and you'd be like, oh, my God, could this be from the Unabomber? So people were, you know, on guard about this, and it was big, big news. Well, this stars Russell Crowe, not as the Unabomber. He plays the part of a Harvard professor back in the 50s who's running psychological experiments on unsuspecting Harvard students. Now, they know they're a part of a study, but they don't know exactly what they're being studied for. Well, it turns out, and I remember hearing this, Ted Kaczynski, who was convicted as being the Unabomber, took part in these studies. And this is probably the most remarkable Unabomber-related movie that I've seen, because there's been a number of them over the years. But it stars Russell Crowe, Jacob Tremblay, who plays a young Ted Kaczynski, Theodore Kaczynski. And you can see where there's this break in, you know, his personality. He was always a little different, but then once he got into these studies, something changed, something turned, and he became what he became. It also stars Shailene Woodley. So that was we thought that was pretty good. We also watched a couple of Apple TV series, if you've got Apple TV. The first one I loved, Marco's Got Money Troubles. It stars Ellie Fanning. She becomes a single mom after getting impregnated by a college professor. And she turns to OnlyFans to make money. And the comedy ensues. But it was pretty good. And then the other one I started watching last night is this new one called Brothers, where Woody Harrelson and Matthew McConaughey play themselves. But it's a sitcom, and it's loosely based on a rumor, they say, that Woody and Matthew may be half-brothers. But they've never done the DNA test to really find out for sure, because I think they like the mystique of it. But I only got through the first episode. Wasn't bad. But a couple of shows you might check out.
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8: I have been asked so many times over the last several weeks by people who were so frustrated with the price of gasoline if they should dump their car and get a more fuel-efficient one. And the reality is, what's going on with gasoline, as painful as it is a temporary situation. And we are going to be at a point where gas prices won't fall right back down. But once supplies normalize, the price of gas will steadily go down. But a vehicle you're paying for year after year after year, right? So you don't dump what you have unless it's at an age that you are going to replace it anyway. Then buying something more fuel efficient, great idea. But don't dump your vehicle because of the pain of prices now.
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2: Tracking the remains of Isaias to continue to move through for the first half of our Sunday. Gusty winds and just some regular downpours around, clearing things out by the afternoon. Monday is nice, high of 79 degrees, partly cloudy. Mostly sunny and warm on Tuesday, high of 82 degrees. Wednesday tracking more rain with temperatures into the 70s. Thursday, another chance of more rain showers. I'm Storm Center 7 meteorologist Ryan Mirando for Dayton's Severe Weather Station 1290 and 95.7 WHIO.
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4: A good thing about prescription drugs is that now overwhelmingly most of what we take are cheap generics. But then there are people who need life-saving meds that have been developed more recently that are only available as brand name and can cost many thousands of dollars a month. Well, the big price reliever for that is so many Americans have been ordering these ultra-expensive meds from Canada, but now the feds have made that illegal. People now face a choice of not having the life-saving medicine or not being able to afford other things in their lives. Believe it or not, it's worth it to take a flight to Canada four times a year, buy a three-month supply of the drug you need, and fly it back home, or have a friend or relative pick it up for you to save all the money.
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4: I have been asked so many times over the last several weeks by people who were so frustrated with the price of gasoline if they should dump their car and get a more fuel-efficient one. And the reality is, what's going on with gasoline, as painful as it is a temporary situation. And we are going to be at a point where gas prices won't fall right back down. But once supplies normalize, the price of gas will steadily go down. But a vehicle you're paying for year after year after year, right? So you don't dump what you have unless it's at an age that you are going to replace it anyway. Then buying something more fuel efficient, great idea. But don't dump your vehicle because of the pain of prices now.
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8: 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Live stream is up on Facebook and YouTube. I just saw on Channel 7 that there is a tropical storm out in the Gulf. Isaias? I don't think it's named yet, but they say by Friday it could be causing trouble in the Gulf from New Orleans all the way east into the Florida Panhandle. So we'll have to keep an eye on that over the next week. Good news for the state of Ohio when it comes to tipping. So there's a new survey out where it took a look at tipping across America. Who are the best tippers? Who are the worst tippers? Well, it turns out that the best tippers in the United States is Delaware. The average tip across the United States is 18.8%. This according to this analysis by the website Toast. Folks in Delaware, they tip about 22.1%. So, stall average of 17.3. So, they tip below. Now, where's Ohio? 20.3. We're above the national average. Which is pretty good, you know? I don't know about anybody else, but I'm a little bit tired of the tipping at the drive-through window. You know, I don't mind the tipping at the restaurants. I don't mind the tipping of the DoorDashers or the pizza delivery folks or whoever. But I, you know, at the drive-through, come on. It's never been that way. Why now all of a sudden, you know? But you know, look, I've never had a job where I relied on tips. So I know for those people, it's a big deal. I get it. I understand it. 937-957-1290. Speaking of food, we've got an idiot of the week.
9: You are a stupid, stupid idiot!
10: Comes from upbringing. Parents are probably idiots too.
9: Idiot!
11: Idiot. Silly dilly dopio. I'm an idiot.
12: Yeah, that's true.
8: We had a story a week or two ago. I don't remember the gist of it, but it had to do with dining and dashing. You know, the idea where you go in, you sit down, have a meal, and you take off. I think it was a case of, oh, I know what it was. It was I forget where it happened, but it was a young couple, like late teens. They were at some restaurant. And they dined and dashed, and the owner of the restaurant chased them, followed them down the sidewalk. They went into a convenience store, and he went in, and he confronted them and pulled a gun on them. Now, he went to jail for that, but they also got in trouble for dining and dashing. Well, this particular dine and dashing story took place down in Georgia. Cops there say a customer at a Red Lobster tried to skip out on a $63 bill by calling 911 and faking an illness. What a crazy idea. Of course, his plan backfired and he ended up in jail. Abdul Rashid was arrested on September 24th in Douglas County. Law enforcement says that Rashid enjoyed a nice big $63 meal at Red Lobster. But when the meal came, or when the bill came, it left a bad taste in his mouth. That's from the story. And he cooked up a scheme to get a free meal. As a result, he allegedly tried to avoid paying the bill by calling 911 and feigning that he was sick while requesting medical attention. So I guess he says, oh, I'm sick. I go, you know, and then calls 911, says, hey, I need help. I need help. Thinking that the ambulance would show up and take him to the hospital and he would be able to skate free? That was your plan for dine and dashing? It would have been easier just to, like, excuse yourself and go to the restroom and then bolt for the exit. Don't
5: you also get charged a bunch of money for being moved in an ambulance?
8: You can, yeah. Yeah. I mean, I think some insurance covers a portion of it,
5: well,
8: but I don't...
5: let's be honest, Todd. If he's dining and dashing on 60 bucks...
8: He doesn't have insurance. But you think about it. It's a horrible thing to do because, you know, the servers are the ones that generally get stuck with this, right? And we were just talking about tipping. You know, they rely on tips for their income. But when somebody ducks out on their bill, they get stiffed for it. They're the ones, I don't know, there might be other restaurants that don't do that, but in my experience, I've always heard that whoever the server is, you get dinged for that. You got to pay for that. Comes out of their pocket. And it's a horrible thing to do, but I'm just thinking that there's much easier ways to try to dine and dash than calling 911 involving medical service, involving the cops. You know, I mean, what are you thinking, dude? Just, you know, go to the bathroom and then bolt out the door. Crazy. Crazy, crazy, crazy. Oh, the other end of the spectrum, we have a hero of the week.
12: A great hero.
13: You're a hero.
14: We could use a hero.
15: We're a hero, man.
16: A real hero.
17: He's a hero.
18: Now go be a hero.
19: You're a real hero.
20: Still my hero.
21: This unsung hero.
22: You're a hero, buddy.
8: We've talked on the show about people finding money out in public and the ethical dilemma that some have between... or the moral dilemma, I guess, well, or ethical, between turning the money in and keeping it. And we've talked about, well, what amount do you keep, right? Like $100, if you find just $100 out on the, you find a $100 bill out on the, in the parking lot of a store or whatever. Do you pocket it? Do you keep it? Or do you take it inside and say, hey, somebody dropped a $100 bill, right? I kind of feel like 100 is right where that line is. Anything more than that, maybe you got to turn it in. I'm not sure. To each their own. Anyway, a 37-year-old guy in Lewisville, Texas, was doing some banking at a Bank of America ATM. On top of the ATM, he found a bag of cash. $128,514. Holy cow. Information associated with the bags made him think that they might belong to a nearby Chick-fil-A. So I'd be curious if there was Chick-fil-A branding on the side of the bag or if he dug inside to see if he could find any clues, because apparently there were some checks that were written out. And I would assume it maybe it said, you know, Chick-fil-A, to pay to the order of Chick-fil-A. He thought it was Chick-fil-A, so he drove to the nearest location. When the restaurant staff said the bags were not theirs, he then called 911. Cops showed up, secured the bags, verified the full cash amount. No money was missing. Interesting. So maybe there was a deposit slip in there with it. Investigators determined that the cash belonged to Bank of America and had accidentally been left behind during an ATM servicing. Well, that person no longer has a job. Holy cow. The Lewisville police planned to recognize the man privately, but the man did not want any public attention and did not seek a reward. That's pretty cool. Yeah. A couple of weeks ago, I was turning off the corner of Patterson and Woodman Drive, and I saw three Brinks trucks lined up in the middle of the road. And what I would almost say was, I don't know what you would call it. It's kind of the median, but it's not an actual median. You know, it's that sort of no man's land that you're not supposed to drive in. You know what I'm talking about, right? The yellow lines, big wide open space. Yeah. They were lined up and I was like, what are they doing? I couldn't figure it out. And when I drove by, there were armed guards surrounding these Brinks trucks. And what I could gather is that one of the Brinks trucks broke down. And they had to transfer all the cash from one of the Brinks trucks to the other Brinks trucks in the middle of traffic. And they had the two Brinks vehicles and then a third Brinks, like, I don't know, like a pickup truck or somebody with a, you know, security. But I thought that was kind of interesting. I'm sure that's what it was. I don't think that you would just transfer bags of money from one truck to the other in the middle of traffic as a common practice, right? So something went wrong with the Brinks truck and they had to call in reinforcements. I thought that was kind of interesting. I took some pictures of it and I thought about posting it on social media, just say, hey, did anybody else see that? But then I thought maybe this is not, you shouldn't, maybe this isn't something I should be posting. The Brinks people will show up here at the station. Hey, what do you know about these pictures? You know, were you involved? Did you sabotage that truck?
12: Never know.
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18: A good thing about prescription drugs is that now overwhelmingly most of what we take are cheap generics. But then there are people who need life-saving meds that have been developed more recently that are only available as brand name and can cost many thousands of dollars a month. Well, the big price reliever for that is so many Americans have been ordering these ultra-expensive meds from Canada. But now the feds have made that illegal. People now face a choice of not having the life-saving medicine or not being able to afford other things in their lives. Believe it or not, it's worth it to take a flight to Canada four times a year, buy a three-month supply of the drug you need, and fly it back home, or have a friend or relative pick it up for you to save all the money.
13: Clark is WHIO's consumer warrior, and you can hear him during Miami Valley's morning news on WHIO.
0: Talking about guns with others might not always feel comfortable, but it could save a life. 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
12: Now, let's just talk about what we can bring for dessert.
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18: I have been asked so many times over the last several weeks by people who are so frustrated with the price of gasoline if they should dump their car and get a more fuel-efficient one. And the reality is, what's going on with gasoline, as painful as it is a temporary situation. And we are going to be at a point where gas prices won't fall right back down. But once supplies normalize, the price of gas will steadily go down. But a vehicle you're paying for year after year after year, right? So you don't dump what you have unless it's at an age that you are going to replace it anyway. Then buying something more fuel efficient, great idea. But don't dump your vehicle because of the pain of prices now.
13: Clark is WHIO's consumer warrior, and you can hear him during Miami Valley's morning news on WHIO.
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26: Tracking the remnants of Isaias to impact us with downpours and some gusty winds for the first half of our Sunday. I'm Storm Center 7 meteorologist Ryan Miranda for WHIO.
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34: 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Well, this weekend, the 56th annual Ohio Sauerkraut Festival happening in Waynesville, downtown Waynesville, October 10th and 11th. They will have, 60 different food items, 350 plus vendors, and of course, sauerkraut fun for the whole family. I love me some sauerkraut. And they dropped off some cookies, oatmeal cookies. But these oatmeal cookies have sauerkraut in them. See, it's got oatmeal, brown sugar, powdered sugar, vanilla flavoring, and sauerkraut. I'm going to try one right here on the air. I mean, I love sauerkraut and I love oatmeal for sure. Oatmeal cookies, especially those cream pies. Holy cow. I'm going to try it here. It's not bad. Ian, did you try one of these sauerkraut oatmeal cookies?
3: I did. Yeah? I did try them. And they were pretty good without knowing that there was sauerkraut in them.
34: So now there's a question. If you had known that there was sauerkraut in them, would you have eaten it?
3: Probably not.
34: Really?
3: Yeah, probably not.
34: Well, they're pretty good.
3: I don't think the amount of powdered sugar on it would have convinced me otherwise.
34: Yeah, there's not a lot of sauerkraut in it.
3: No,
34: it's like
3: it's
34: you
3: not.
34: Look inside, you can't even really...
3: See, I remember like pulling like a stringiness out of my teeth. I just thought that was thinned out oatmeal. But...
34: Oatmeal strings.
3: Yeah, that's what I just thought. I thought it was just ground up oatmeal.
34: Wow, they're pretty good. I like them. Anyway, going on this weekend, and those cookies are from the Dare Dutchman. They used to have a big restaurant down there. Not there anymore, but where does it say? The Dare Dutchman in Plain City, Ohio. All right, well, they're good. I enjoyed them. That's right, Leslie. Everyone loves listening to radio personalities eat live on the air. Time-honored tradition. All right, folks, have a great night. We'll be back tomorrow just after 5. Don't forget, you can get the podcast at eveningedgetodd.com and watch the live stream back on Facebook and YouTube. Have a great night.

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18: A good thing about prescription drugs is that now overwhelmingly most of what we take are cheap generics. But then there are people who need life-saving meds that have been developed more recently that are only available as brand name and can cost many thousands of dollars a month. Well, the big price reliever for that is so many Americans have been ordering these ultra-expensive meds from Canada. But now the feds have made that illegal. People now face a choice of not having the life-saving medicine or not being able to afford other things in their lives. Believe it or not, it's worth it to take a flight to Canada four times a year, buy a three-month supply of the drug you need, and fly it back home, or have a friend or relative pick it up for you to save all the money.
8: Clark is WHIO's consumer warrior, and you can hear him during Miami Valley's morning news on WHIO.
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22: Starting with some patchy, dense fog for our Monday morning and temperatures into the 50s, high near 80 degrees, with some sunshine though by the afternoon. Tuesday, the pick of the week, lots of sunshine, high near 85 degrees. Wednesday though, tracking widespread rain to arrive, high 78. Thursday night into Friday, tracking our next best chance of rain, with temperatures falling down to the 60s by then. I'm Storm Center 7 meteorologist Ryan Mirando for Dayton Severe Weather Station 1290 and 95.7 WHIO.
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18: I have been asked so many times over the last several weeks by people who were so frustrated with the price of gasoline if they should dump their car and get a more fuel-efficient one. And the reality is, what's going on with gasoline, as painful as it is a temporary situation. And we are going to be at a point where gas prices won't fall right back down. But once supplies normalize, the price of gas will steadily go down. But a vehicle you're paying for year after year after year, right? So you don't dump what you have unless it's at an age that you are going to replace it anyway. Then buying something more fuel efficient, great idea. But don't dump your vehicle because of the pain of prices now.
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18: A good thing about prescription drugs is that now overwhelmingly most of what we take are cheap generics. But then there are people who need life-saving meds that have been developed more recently that are only available as brand name and can cost many thousands of dollars a month. Well, the big price reliever for that is so many Americans have been ordering these ultra-expensive meds from Canada. But now the feds have made that illegal. People now face a choice of not having the life-saving medicine or not being able to afford other things in their lives. Believe it or not, it's worth it to take a flight to Canada 4 times a year, buy a 3-month supply of the drug you need, and fly it back home, or have a friend or relative pick it up for you to save all the money.
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0: It is the Evening Edge, Monday through Friday, 5 to 7. Live stream is up on Facebook and YouTube. You know what I spent my morning doing? Practicing how to pronounce
1: Isaías.
0: So we're going to add that to the Evening Edge drinking game. Whenever you hear
1: Isaías,
0: take a swig. Preferably tequila. I mean, it is, after all, a Spanish name, right? Anyway, tonight on the show, we've got crazy old people doing donuts on a courthouse lawn. I love that. That's just fabulous. We got some idiots with guns. We got, idiot teens in Westchester causing havoc. Throwing stuff at cars. We'll get to that. First thing I want to get to, I saw this story, and it just seemed like a year ago, we were talking about Kildare Raceway, the legendary racetrack there in Greene County, Xenia, right there close to Beaver Creek. Yeah, I've been there a couple of times throughout the years, and a year or so ago, I guess it was sold. And it was this big to-do. And now, a year later, I mean, literally, I think in September of last year, they changed the signage from Kildare. And it's been Kildare since, like, the 50s. They changed it to Durano Raceway. And I don't know that I ever got a definitive answer as to who Durana, or what is it, a company, or was it a person, or I never got the answer to that. But now it's up for auction. Somebody wants to get out of the racing business, apparently. Now, what's confusing to me, and I just did a quick search before I went on the air, I guess a couple of years ago, The track used to be NHA or NHRA, which is the National Hot Rod Association. But then it says it was sold to the International Hot Rod Association. And that's the last that I see owning it. And according to the story on WHIO.com, and maybe some folks who are really into racing out there at Kildare might know. This company is completely getting out of racing, which is odd to me. I mean, you just bought the track like a year or so ago, and now they're selling all 12 of their tracks. They've got 12 different raceways, I guess, throughout the Midwest, maybe throughout the country. I don't know where all the tracks are. But in a release, Durana Motorsports Holdings said their decision to sell the properties is part of its exit from the racing business. Just odd to me that you would go through all the effort to buy this racetrack, go through all the effort to change the name, which was a huge deal. People were not happy about that here last year. The people who love going to Kildare, they were not happy about it. Because that's like one of those iconic places here in the Miami Valley. You may not have ever gone to Kildare, but you've certainly heard the name. And if you live within 10 miles of the place, you probably heard it. I mean, where I grew up, I could hear the cars racing at Kildare every race night. And I mean, we were probably 5-6 miles away. And it was loud. I can't imagine living right next door. There's some houses down there. I'm like, I don't know how they do it. I don't know how they do it. And I don't know how often they're racing there now. I've been by a few times in the evening, and I've seen big race trailers pulling in. So I know something was going on. And I think even this past weekend, or maybe the previous weekend, Mary and I were out running around on the weekend, and we drove by. There were cars there. The grandstands were full. So it's just kind of odd to me that you'd go through all that and a year later say, we're not only selling this one, we're selling all of them, and we've just had it with racing. I don't understand big business like that. But, we have somebody who knows. Maybe somebody who knows. Tim in Dayton. Hey, Tim.
1: Hey, Todd.
0: Hey, so this says you're a ex-racer.
1: That is correct. I used to race back in the 80s at Kilcare Drag Strip.
0: Oh, wow. So do you know the details on this? Like, who bought it?
1: I do know some. Okay. I do know some of it. The name that was changed was the gentleman that owns IHRA. That was a combination of his and his wife's first name. That's where it came from.
0: So this guy, I mean, he owned the International Hot Rod Association, I guess a competitor to the NHRA, and he was scooping up these tracks, I guess, in an effort to expand his empire. And then a year or so after buying Kilcare, they're ready to hang it up.
1: That is very strange. He's getting rid of 12 tracks, I think.
0: Yeah.
1: He was a direct competitor. The IHRA is a direct competitor to the NHRA.
0: Wow. Wow. So how long did you race, Tim?
1: I raced about 8 years out there.
0: Man, I bet that was a lot of fun, and I bet it was expensive.
1: I won back what I usually spent.
0: Oh, really? So what would be like the cash purse if you won a race? Now, were you doing hot rod, or were you doing the oval track or the racetrack, or what were you doing?
1: It was a drag strip, quarter mile drag strip.
0: Ah, okay. Okay. Now, what kind of car did you have? Did you have one of those funny cars, or did you just have a souped up street vehicle?
1: Well, both. I started out in a 70 Camaro and raced out there for a while with it, and then I went to a front-engine dragster, the ones that have the parachute coming out the back to slow them down.
0: Oh, wow. Now, what's the fastest you've ever gone?
1: Around 135.
0: Oh, that's not too bad. There's people that do that on 35. I've seen him do it. Now, I got to ask you this question, though, Tim. Did you ever crash?
1: No.
0: No. Wow. That's pretty good. That's pretty good. Some of those drag strip races that you see, you know, the video clips on YouTube, when those little funny cars go berserk and haywire, they go flying. I know that they're incredibly safe, right? The roll bars and the way they're constructed, pretty safe. But man, oh man, some of those get up to like 215 miles an hour, don't they?
1: That's correct, but that's where it gets a whole lot more expensive.
0: Oh, yeah, I would imagine. You need like a jet engine in your vehicle or something. All right.
1: I saw the jet cars race out there. They were on exhibition out there in the 80s.
0: Interesting. Interesting. All right. Well, Tim, thank you for all the insight on this. I love it. Thank you.
1: Have a good day.
0: There you go. See, everything I ever wanted to know about drag strip racing there at Kilcare, Tim. The man on the spot.
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8: I have been asked so many times over the last several weeks by people who were so frustrated with the price of gasoline if they should dump their car and get a more fuel-efficient one. And the reality is, what's going on with gasoline, as painful as it is a temporary situation. And we are going to be at a point where gas prices won't fall right back down. But once supplies normalize, the price of gas will steadily go down. But a vehicle you're paying for year after year after year, right? So you don't dump what you have unless it's at an age that you are going to replace it anyway. Then buying something more fuel efficient, great idea. But don't dump your vehicle because of the pain of prices now.
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11: An American is dead in Saudi Arabia. Fox News, I'm Jim Ossman. Here's what's happening. That American is among the 12 people killed after an attack at an airport in Saudi Arabia. The Houthis, backed by Iran, reportedly launched the attack. Fox's Alex Hogan now at the White House.
12: Questions this weekend as to whether or not Washington will respond to the latest attack in Riyadh, Saudi Arabia, by the Iranian-backed Houthis. At least 12 people were killed in that airport attack, including one American. President Trump said he would not strike Iran again ahead of the midterms. Yesterday here at the White House, I asked the president if an attack on a U.S. ally by an Iranian-backed proxy would change that. He said, we'll take a look.
11: The Houthis have warned airlines not to use Saudi Arabian airports. The group has been trying to disrupt shipping through the Red Sea. That's a crucial route for Saudi Arabian oil. The Gulf Coast is picking up the pieces after Hurricane Isaias swept through the region over the weekend. Katie Byrne now in Milton, Florida.
13: This is where the strongest winds were felt from.
14: Tracking some patchy, dense fog for our Monday morning. I'm Storm Center 7 meteorologist Ryan Mirando for WHIO.
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1: A good thing about prescription drugs is that now overwhelmingly most of what we take are cheap generics. But then there are people who need life-saving meds that have been developed more recently that are only available as brand name and can cost many thousands of dollars a month. Well, the big price reliever for that is so many Americans have been ordering these ultra-expensive meds from Canada. But now the feds have made that illegal. People now face a choice of not having the life-saving medicine or not being able to afford other things in their lives. Believe it or not, it's worth it to take a flight to Canada four times a year, buy a three-month supply of the drug you need, and fly it back home, or have a friend or relative pick it up for you to save all the money.
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7: Two all have the same layout of the same mall. It's a strange phenomenon. And she wrote an article for Psychology Today about it. So we're going to talk to her about that in the second half of the show. Major congratulations go out to this year's Radio Hall of Fame inductees who had their ceremony this weekend in Chicago.

0: Chicago. Legends like Shotgun Tom Kelly, who is a true legend. I had a chance to meet him once. He was fantastic. He was at an Art Volo birthday party here in Detroit, and I think Art was there. Radio's best friend documenting this again today. And a shout out to WLS in Chicago, who is celebrating its history Sunday night, 7 to 9 Central. They bring in the legendary jocks, being that it is around the time of the Radio Hall of Fame ceremonies there in Chicago. Seems fitting to bring back some of their legends to do a nighttime Sunday night show. So big shout out to them in Chicago. And if you want to email me at any point during the show, RyanRecker@coasttocoastam.com. I do keep my email address open. I try to reply during the break. And if you have any questions for the guests, this is always a good chance or an opportunity, really, for you to do that if you can't call in. We do open up the lines in the second half of the show, at least the second hour, the second half of the interview. And if you have a question for Colin Broen, maybe you can save it for next hour. You can call in and talk to him directly, or you can email me and I can try to fit it in. We're going to open up things with him next on Coast to Coast AM. Don't go anywhere.
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0: 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I'm Ryan Recker. If you want to email me, RyanRecker@coasttocoastam.com. Joining us now is a filmmaker and also a paranormal investigator. You may have heard some of his shows. Conspiracy Files is one of them, and Murder in America. Colin Broen, thank you so much for joining us here on Coast to Coast AM.
4: Hey, Ryan. Thanks for having me, man.
0: Let's say weird spirits and things follow you around, or do you only find them when you're looking for them?
4: Well, honestly, I know a lot of people in the paranormal space, and I know a lot of people that have had experiences with these things that a lot of people call attachments. And I've definitely had my experience with those entities and energies, but I think those kinds of experiences are far and few between. You know, I've done hundreds of investigations. I've only felt like I've been followed by something a handful of times. But I will say that when I have felt that or something has kind of come home with me, it's definitely made its presence known, and it's been easy for me to tell. These energies, though, they're everywhere. They're not just in haunted houses. I mean, everybody's house really has a haunting to it in some way or another.
0: I think it's probably better that I don't pick up on these things. I was watching the real Ghostbusters cartoon with my daughter today, and Slimer is going around and causing problems. And I thought that would be miserable if all I did was see ghosts floating around causing problems in my house where I live all the time. That would not be a fun place to be. So when you know what you're looking for, do you find them everywhere, or do you, for the most part, feel they keep to themselves unless you try to call them?
4: I genuinely believe that, you know, if you go into an investigation with an open mind and a desire to find something, these entities and energies are going to be attracted to that, and they're going to try and make their presence known in some way. You don't necessarily have to go to the most haunted place on earth to find something that wants to communicate with you. I mean, I've talked to so many people over the years doing this that have literally done seances or, you know, attempted communication in their own home and were shocked when something answered their questions or something came through. And to speak to your point, actually, I lived in a haunted house. I grew up in a haunted house. I've talked about this story many times before, and it was not fun. It was actually terrifying. And, you know, some of those experiences that I had back then, I would kill to have again at any point throughout my career in the future as a paranormal investigator, because they were so powerful and they were so real. But it was not fun. It's definitely not like a time that I look back on very fondly. It was a lot of sleepless nights, and my parents even, they began to become affected, and we had three psychics come in to try cleanse the home, and it didn't work. It actually only made things worse. So yeah, I've had that experience, and it totally changes your perspective on the paranormal when you actually live in that space and you don't just visit as a part of, like, you know, a ghost tour or something like that.
0: Sure. It's probably hard to break a lease or just pack up and move. You know, if you detect something, that's a lot of work and effort to do.
4: Yeah, and you know, in all states, they don't have to. I mean, the laws vary by state, but they don't even have to tell you if someone died in your home or there was a brutal crime. I've always found that to be pretty strange. That, you know, you could purchase a beautiful home in one of these states that don't have this legislation, and come to find out 5 years in that there was, I don't know, an axe murder on the second floor. It's crazy.
0: Right. Well, my realtor, of course, when you purchase a home, you always want to get the inspections done. You want to make sure there's no underlying problems that are going to cost you down the line. I've never been offered a psychic or someone to walk through the house ahead of time to see if they detect anything either. Let's talk about some of these weird things you've encountered over the course of your life. What are some of the big ones that come to mind?
4: Well, one that's really interesting to me as an adult actually relates back to my haunting. It was weird. The house that we moved into was actually a brand new build. So there was no history on the land. There was no history in the home. My parents built this house. There was nothing on the property before. It was just dirt. So when you move into a place like that and you immediately begin experiencing paranormal activity, you don't really believe what you're seeing and what you're feeling, because, you know, in my mind back then, there was no way that this place could be haunted. I mean, it was brand new. But, you know, the very first day that we moved in, my sister had an experience. And from that point going forward, it was just constant for her and I. We were both younger. I was like just starting high school at the time, and she's 4 years younger than me. But, and this is crazy. So at one point in the haunting, I woke up in my bed one night and I was experiencing a bout of sleep paralysis. And as I looked towards my bedroom window, my window kind of faced the sky in a perfect way where you could see the moonlight coming through at that time of night. And I looked towards my window and I saw what looked to be a man wearing like a fedora or a wide brimmed hat. And as I looked at this guy, he just stared back at me. Not like he had a face or facial features. It was just, you know, I could tell that this thing was looking at me. And as I'm staring at it, it just slowly started to glide or kind of float towards my bed. And at the very last second before it was able to touch me, I was able to break the paralysis and kind of snap and turn my bedstand light on. And yeah, it disappeared. Now, I told that story hundreds of times back then. I talked about it on my own show years ago. And I didn't find out until a few years ago that there's, you know, this entity known as the Hat Man, which I'm sure you guys have discussed before.
0: Sure.
4: But, you know, back then I had no idea that was this being that's kind of based in supernatural lore, and it has its own place in the folklore of the supernatural. And I had actually experienced that. So to be doing this full time years later and to come across those stories and to kind of dive into them and realize that I had one of those experiences in my own home, was, I don't know, it shifted my perspective in a really, really weird kind of way. Because, yeah, I mean, what do you make of that? It's really hard to even still wrap my head around it.
0: So let's say you're talking to other people about this and someone else has experienced Hat Man, but they didn't move. They didn't wake up. What happens? Did you ever wonder, let's say you didn't turn the light on. Let's say you didn't come out of that sleep paralysis. What would have happened to you? Have you ever talked to someone that maybe perhaps didn't get up?
4: I mean, there are tons of stories online, whether you believe everybody's story or not. That's your own thing, and you can choose to believe in what you want to. But, you know, there are stories of people that have encountered this thing. I've read stories, and I've actually heard from people that I've interviewed that, you know, they've actually had different perspectives on the Hat Man. Either they've felt this kind of malignant sort of energy attached to it, or they've felt, I don't want to say a benevolence, but more of like just a non-emotion from it. Like it didn't want to hurt them, but they didn't know what it wanted. I haven't heard of Hat Man attacking anybody, but, you know, that's kind of the pattern. People always seem to kind of snap out of this right before it's mm-hmm. going to touch them, or it's going to do whatever it's going to do to them. You know, I'm not going to tell you that I would prefer to have allowed this thing to do what it wanted to me, but you know, it is a possibility. And that on the kind of scale of creepiness in my haunted house experience, that was actually kind of on the lower end of things that happened. The real frightening experiences involved things like doppelgangers and, babies crying, that obviously there was no baby in the house. That was my whole family heard a baby crying at different times of the day in different parts of the house, and none of us talked to each other. But we all came together at the end of the day and we're sharing these stories. And that was just mind blowing to me, because I had heard this baby crying in my bedroom at about 3 p.m. and my mom and sister had heard this baby crying in our basement area 5 or 6 that night. I was out of the house at the time. And my dad, I mean, this is like something out of a movie. You couldn't even make this up. My dad's coming home from work that night, and my mom and sister and I are sitting at our kitchen table just talking. And as he comes in through the garage, this is like 7 o'clock at night, he remarks, "One of you guys have a baby doll out in the garage area that's making this noise?" I kept hearing this as I was walking in, and it was, I mean, when I tell you everybody's face just dropped and lost all the blood, went completely white, it was, I mean, it was just so crazy. Because, yeah, there's no baby in the house. There were no baby dolls. There's no history of some sort of an infant passing away, at least to our knowledge, on the property. And that just makes no sense.
0: This is inside of the new build you were talking about. Same home?
4: Yeah. Yes.
0: Okay. Not even new builds are safe. Were your parents believers? Did they discuss this sort of thing before you started having experiences, or did you guys come about this around the same time because of the new build home? You started experiencing these things as a family, and then you started believing together.
4: Well, I grew up going on ghost tours with my family. My mom has always loved Halloween, so she was always kind of bringing us to the morbid dark tourism locations in the cities that we visited when I was younger. So that was a thing in my family. We believed in ghosts. We had these, and we still have these ghost stories that have been passed through generations. Going back to my family, mostly came over from Norway. So we have ghost stories from family members in Norway hundreds of years ago that are just crazy. But, you know, when we move into a brand new house and my sister starts experiencing things and then I start experiencing things, it's almost once again like the plot of a horror film, because my parents didn't really I don't want to say they didn't believe us because they believed that we were experiencing something, but I just don't think at the beginning they fully believed that it was possible the house could be haunted. So they almost wrote it off towards the beginning. And then as they started to have experiences and it became almost undeniable that something was happening, that's when they decided, yeah, we should call these psychics in. And it was really meant to just be one psychic, a family friend of ours, who ended up bringing two of her friends who had these claimed abilities. And yeah, they claimed that there was a portal there. They felt that there was some sort of a portal in the area that had allowed some of these entities to come through. But I more so nowadays believe something actually attached itself to our family because of a weird situation we were in at the time. There was a lot of kind of grief and trauma through our family, and just something really bad had happened right before we moved into the house. So I feel that something felt that energy, almost like we were casting it into the air, like a beacon for a spirit that would want to feed off of that. And it kind of just globbed on. And even to this day, you know, my parents still live in South Dakota. That's where the house was. They moved out in 2019. I live in Texas. My sister lives in California. All of us still have experiences of our own in our different spaces, of varying degrees of spookiness. But right. I don't know. It's just weird, you know? It never really went away.
0: It's interesting, these type of spirits that could attach to certain objects. Sometimes you hear them attaching to objects, sometimes attaching to people. Do you think that there's any ill intent, or do you think perhaps these spirits are just that, and they're neutral, kind of like the Hat Man, you know? Do you feel like whatever's attaching to you has some sort of intention?
4: I'd say, honestly, out of all the investigations that I've done, 99% of spirits and energies that I've encountered, even though they can present in frightening ways, I don't think they have any sort of malicious intent behind why they're here. I mean, I'm not going to pretend to be an expert on the paranormal, because in reality, nobody is, because we're all kind of chasing the golden answer to the age old question of what happens when you die. But at the same time, I can definitely tell you from my own experience that these negative entities, they do exist, and I don't know exactly what they are. I know a lot of people, even people who are listening right now, are going to say that those are demons. And I believe that that definition does apply to some of these energies, but there are even things beyond what people would call demons that are out there that, you know, exist in a kind of weird space that I can't even wrap my head around, that I can't even comprehend. But those things, they're very rare. They're hard to find. But yeah, when they get attached to a person or an object, they really don't like to let go. And I feel like that sort of a thing is what globbed onto my family.
0: So what do you find that these things that are these entities, these spirits, do you find that you ever see some commonality between them? Is there anything defining traits that you would say would define the spirit world as you're investigating these things?
4: I mean, people always report experiencing really the same types of activity. Like feelings, I would say, are the biggest part of paranormal experiences that, for a person like me, are frustrating, because I could sit with a camera inside of a haunted location and tell people online, or tell the camera that I'm feeling this or smelling this or experiencing this, but you can't translate that through a video. You have to physically be there to experience something like that yourself. And I think that's the most kind of prevalent form of activity. And it's also a type of activity or energy that most people write off. You know, you can have this feeling, you can experience this, but if you're not in the right mindset to have that experience, you're not going to really recognize what's happening. But, you know, we hear all the time lots of stories of noises being heard, figures and shadows being seen, the shadow people. That's kind of main type of energy and entity. I've heard lots of different definitions of shadow people too. I've talked to people who think they're aliens. I've talked to people that think they're demons. You know, there's no real decided definition in the community of what a shadow person is, but it's just confusing.
0: Do you become immune to the feeling after a certain point through your investigations, or do you still feel the same way you did when you first experienced it?
4: I still feel the same way, and I actually think that if you go out and investigate and you kind of learn your body and you learn your own tells and your own signs, you become more in tune with it and you can sense it and feel it better than, you know, if you're just going in blind and you don't really know what to look for. At the very beginning, I was afraid of every single noise that I was hearing because of my experience and how frightening it had been. Nowadays, though, I mean, I'm a jumpy person. So like, you know, if I watch a horror movie, my wife always laughs because I'm just like screaming all the time. But, you know, I can't help it. That's the reality right. of the world we live in.
0: Well, when we come back, we'll talk more about this. And there's a few other things I wanted to ask you about, including some of your experiences and documenting it. Why you think it's important to document these things. I think some people dismiss it very quickly, but there is a certain amount of importance of making sure people's experiences are known, because I think for every time you bring up one, there's probably 10 others that were too afraid to talk about their own. Colin Broen is our guest. And if you want to look him up online, you can just do a quick search for some of his shows, The Conspiracy Files. That's a good one to look up. Or Murder in America, another one to search for. You can find both those podcasts online. And of course, the YouTube series with The Paranormal Files. Colin Broen continues. And if you have a comment, feel free to email me, Ryan Recker at coasttocoastam.com. Don't go anywhere.

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1: Hurricane Isaias claims a fifth life. Officials say that a tree fell on a home in the town of 96, South Carolina, killing a 67-year-old man. Fox's Sarah Allegra reports on the storm's remnants.
2: We have utility crews out here not only working on just removing debris from the roadways, but also working on restoring power. At the peak of this storm, we reported just yesterday, just around 130,000 customers across Georgia were in the dark. But as of this afternoon, that number is now down to roughly 6,000. But some of the hardest hit areas still have a lot of work ahead, like North Georgia's mountain communities, where thousands still remain without power. Isaias dumped 2 to 4 inches of rain across much of metro Atlanta, saturating the ground as strong winds kicked in.
1: And that's Fox's Sarah Allegra reporting from Atlanta. 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
3: Tracking some patchy, dense fog for our Monday morning. I'm Storm Center 7 meteorologist Ryan Mirando for WHIO.
4: You've told us that the most important thing about WHIO is the weather. 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
5: 60 degrees on Monday, snow by Friday. 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
1: Something slightly paranormal happening in my basement right now. I want to talk to Colin Broen about, get his take on it. 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One person emailed me and said, first ever song played on WLS was Woolly Bully. That's neat. Okay. 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
1: And welcome back. Joining us is a filmmaker, paranormal investigator, Colin Broen. Thank you so much for coming on to Coast AM. I'm really enjoying the conversation.
6: Well, there's a lot to go over.
1: Yeah, well, let me tell you what happened during the break here, because you can, I can pick your paranormal investigating mind. So as we went into break, and I'm sitting here, I started smelling cigarette smoke. And I know people say they smell that sometimes during investigations. I'm not a smoker. No one in my family is. We live in this house for the past couple of years. No one's ever smoked inside this house. So there'd be no reason for me to smell that. And I know that sometimes people say they pick up on little traces of that when they're investigating, like a smoker smell. So let's say you're investigating this. What would you rule out? How would you handle something like that? Because for me, I would think, okay, it's in my mind. I'm thinking about this. Maybe my mind is just adding that in for a little bit of fun. Maybe I'm not really smelling that. Maybe it's a false positive. How would you handle maybe a little thing like that?
6: So first of all, that's very bizarre because I just mentioned if you actually rewind the tapes on this show, that, you know, the human body is, in my opinion, the best ghost hunting device. And I actually specifically called out smell because some of the most profound experiences I've had have been with smells. Actually, about a week ago, weirdly enough, I was in West Virginia shooting our Halloween series for the Paranormal Files at this pretty infamous haunted hotel in this town that we were in. And both my brother-in-law and I, we were walking our cameras in that day, and we walked through this hallway in the kind of lobby-ish area of the hotel, and we both smelled cigarette / cigar smoke. And it was overwhelmingly strong, even though we were the only ones in this corridor. And later that night, we didn't know the stories of this hotel. As we were videotaping the tour that the guide from the hotel was giving us, she literally stopped in that exact spot and said, people smell cigar smoke right here all the time because it's associated with the founder of the hotel who died in the building and who has been seen standing here. And so that was mind blowing for me. I've only had a few of those experiences, and I just had that experience like a week ago. So that makes this whole story that I'm hearing from you right now even stranger. But, you know, we try to debunk every type of paranormal evidence that we capture. But I think you've already gone ahead and done that by stating out loud, you know, the obvious things you would look for. Is anyone a smoker? Are you a smoker? If you can rule out where the scent could potentially be coming from, that's where it crosses the boundary for me into being something potentially paranormal. And
1: right.
6: I mean, I don't know what to tell you. If it were me, I would immediately stop the show and begin doing an EVP session because I'm a paranormal investigator, but I know you can't do that. So,
1: I don't have any equipment. Like, there's no equipment on right now. Is there something I can do to test this? Is there anything that would be like a poor man's test?
6: The best thing that I always tell people to do is to just ask for a sign. I mean, you could try to talk to you. You could say, if you're here with me in the room, this is our space. You know me by now. Could you show me that you're here somehow?
1: Okay. Do you want me to try that? I can say that and see if anything happens. It. Okay. If anyone is here in the room with me right now, you know this family, you know this house, show me a sign that you are here. Maybe dip the lights or make it known somehow. See, I don't see anything. I don't know how long I should wait for, though.
6: You know, the biggest thing that I always do after asking that question is just sit and listen.
1: Let me take one of my earphones, ears open here. Let's see if I hear anything. See, maybe they don't think I'm serious because I'm talking into a microphone. I don't know. Nothing happened. Maybe it was my mind playing tricks, because that happens too when you're thinking about it and you're kind of in that realm of discussing it. Maybe your mind, you know, does a little trick on you.
6: You know, anything's possible. But I would say if you just smelled a distinct cigarette smell, that would be something for me that I would
1: I smell it right now. I smell it again. And, you know, I never smell it down here in my basement office ever. This is kind of a first for me.
6: And there would be no one outside smoking or anything like that?
1: No, I mean, I'm not in an apartment or anything. It's, you know, your standalone single family home. So it would be, if there was someone smoking outside the window, they'd be trespassing on my property to do that.
6: That's very interesting, man. I'm not going to lie. That's kind of, I mean, me having that experience about a week ago. It was actually a week ago tonight that we were shooting that video. So,
1: okay. Strange. Well, when I do these in my basement, I purposely have my office space where I have my equipment set up, but I leave the door open so I can peek out the door in case I see something strange in the basement while I'm broadcasting. If I notice anything else, I will let you know over the course of the show here.
6: Please do.
1: Yeah. What? Tell me about these investigations. And when you go into a place, you say sometimes you surprise people. They have no idea there was something even in that home. Do they normally call you in if they weren't experiencing something to begin with?
6: Well, with the show, we typically focus on established haunted locations with, you know, history attached to them, because I feel that history is the most important part of a haunting. And that's what you can usually use to determine what may be causing the paranormal activity inside of a location or even on the property, you know, analyzing what unfolded there in the past. And also, you know, doing these paranormal investigations and creating the series that I've created, it's been amazing for me to be able to teach people, especially here in America, some of the history of their own country that a lot of folks don't want to acknowledge or talk about, or crimes that have been covered up, varying, you know, degrees of cover up. But yeah, I've done some residential investigations. I was actually called in. One of the craziest investigations I've ever done was in South Dakota. It was actually the second episode of my show that I ever produced, and it was eventually removed from YouTube. And back then, this is back in 2015, I didn't save backups or anything. Once I posted it on YouTube, I thought it's going to be on here forever, but something happened and the entire video was removed. So I don't even have a copy of any of the footage anymore. But it was insane. This family contacted, well, actually, it was the same psychic medium who cleansed my house, or tried to cleanse the house. She called me one day because she knew I was getting into this. And she said, you know, I have this family that asked me to come out and do a read on their property. And when I got out there, it was too evil for me. I didn't want to mess with it. It gave me the worst feeling, and I don't know what to do. So maybe you can head out there and use some of your equipment and try to figure out what's in the home. And of course, for me, that was like an immediate yes. Hearing a psychic say that it's too dark for them, like, yeah, I want to go out inside and see what's in this house. And I ended up spending a whole week with the family. And by the end of the week, we had determined that whatever was there was indeed incredibly malevolent. And I actually contacted the local diocese because the family was Catholic. So we had two local priests come out and do an actual structural, I don't want to call it an exorcism, but it was really a sort of pseudo blessing of the property. And they sprayed holy water on all the walls and recited all these different prayers. And according to the family, that helped, you know, this thing to leave the home. But, you know, what we experienced was, there was this one moment. I'll tell you this. It's a short anecdote, but it was still something that I revisit all the time. The family had been playing with Ouija boards, and they claimed that they had contacted an entity that called itself Zozo. And if you study the paranormal, Zozo's an entity a lot of people claim to have, you know, been in contact with. It's a very, very evil, demonic sort of being. And, you know, at first when we got to the house, we didn't necessarily believe that that was really what was happening. But as I interviewed these family members one by one, like there was one point when I was shooting an interview with these two family members, and they started arguing about how one of them had started using the Ouija board behind their backs and had started this whole thing. And they got so worked up that one of our interview subjects ripped their lav mic off of them, threw it on the table, got in their car and drove off the property and refused to be involved anymore. So you could see for me, at least in that very moment, that this was like very real to this family. And on the very last night, we decided to try call this thing in. So I asked that guy who had been doing these Ouija board sessions if he could do one for us as we kind of monitored the room. We set up in their garage, and, you know, for about 45 minutes, nothing happened. It was completely still, just an average summer night. But then at one point, and this still gives me the chills thinking about this right now in my room here in Texas, he literally pointed out towards the darkness, the open dark outside of the garage door. And he said, I feel like they're coming. I feel like they're finally coming in. And as he said that, this family had multiple German shepherds. The moment he said that, they all started growling at the darkness. And it was pitch black. And they were just sitting there like, and I'm like, oh my God, I'm getting chills right now. I'm like, I'm going to see Zozo. Like, I don't know what I'm about to see. And as the dogs are growling and he's saying that it's coming, it reaches this almost point where it's like something has to happen. And as he says that, the front door to their house on camera opens up and slams shut. Like right next to us, and everybody in the room screamed except for the guy that was doing the session. He just looked at us with this very stoic look on his face and said, okay, they're in the house. You can go contact them. Like for me, I was like, all right. So yeah, I mean, we kind of gathered ourselves and we went in, and you know, it was weird because nothing particularly crazy ended up happening to us while we were in the home, except my friend developed rapidly a nosebleed. He was gushing blood from his nose. It was crazy.
1: Weird.
6: Okay. But it was really that experience. And then the thing that breaks my heart, I still have this footage probably somewhere on a hard drive at my parents' house. I know that it's got to be there somewhere, the raw footage of that moment. But I looked back and I reviewed the clip later on when I was editing the video. And as he's saying that, and this is going to sound unbelievable, but it's there. We looked out, and as I'm panning out into that dark area where he's pointing to with this infrared camera, there appears to be what looks like a woman in a white dress with long black hair, almost like the Grudge, that floats out of the top left corner of the frame towards the camera and then disappears.
1: And oh boy.
6: I looked at that footage the next day because I went home and I showed my parents. I was like, oh my God, you guys have to see this. And I saw that clip. And so when I went back to their house in order to complete the structural cleansing with the priests from the diocese, I went and I checked the environment because that's what you have to do when you capture something like that. You have to try debunk it. And when I set my camera up in the exact spot, my jaw dropped because there was nothing. There was no tree. There was no bush. It was just literally this is like a farmland kind of area in very rural South Dakota, like literally the middle of nowhere. And there was nothing that could have caused this sort of a visual on the screen at that exact moment. And to me, that's easily hands down the creepiest thing that I've ever caught on camera, because I tried to debunk it. And I even had people, I was in film school at the time when I was cutting this together. After that was right before I moved to Texas from South Dakota to go to UT. I went to film school there, and I had people in my classes look at this footage, and even one of my professors, nobody could tell me what this was. It wasn't like a reflection. It was, I mean, if I had the picture, I wish I could show you, but it was a full on like woman in a white dress. You could see arms and this long hair that was almost draped over her. And it was at that exact moment when he was pointing. And then a few moments later, that's when the door opened and slammed. It was crazy. But you know, when it comes to the paranormal, I'm almost hesitant.
1: I tell you what though, let's just say the idea, the cinematic moment where the door opens and closes.
6: Oh, I know.
1: And your guy says, they're in the house.
6: Yeah, go. You can go talk to him now. I'm like, oh,
1: holy moly.
6: Yeah.
1: That and is
6: they had
1: out
6: stories
1: of a movie.
6: For days, too. Like, they said that the dad's eyes had rolled back into his head at one point and blood had poured out of his nose. Like, it was a very, very scary thing for this family. That, you know, I went into wanting to investigate, but we also found this weird stuff on their property. We found these jars that had been buried. We used a metal detector and found these jars that had been buried upside down full of old rusty nails that looked like they had been there for decades. It was so spooky. And on top of that, I went on camera and I bought a metal detector. I actually bought two of them. And we brought the metal detector out. It was like supposed to be a kind of funny bit in the video that I was planning to release, where we went to this, it's called Shields in the Midwest. We went to a Shields and bought a metal detector. And we went out to this area where they said they had found some of these things. And I put the metal detector out and I started scanning the ground, and the meter just it started spiking to the absolute max in my hand, and it died immediately. And we tried to swap the batteries out. It was not a battery issue. The whole device had just literally like crapped itself and became useless. And luckily I had bought another one in case something like that happened. But I mean, the footage of that is just so, it was so compelling because I mean, I was a very novice investigator at the time. It was really my first kind of real effort at investigating something outside of my own home. And I just, I feel like we handled it with grace and the family was happy with the result after the cleansing and everything. But my God, it was scary.
1: Well, given everything you experienced there, you're riding a pretty big high. Does it feel like sometimes you're let down by investigations without having an experience like that?
6: Oh, all the time. I mean, genuinely, the paranormal, if you've ever been on an investigation, 90% of the time, you're just sitting in the dark, in a dark room, talking to yourself. it's not exactly thrilling. But it's that 1% of experience that keeps the high rolling.
1: Oh, boy. All right. Well, do you want to take some calls from listeners in the next hour?
6: Sure. I've had some people message me and say that they're listening. And if you're listening out there, call in and I'd love to hear what you have to say.
1: Great. You can share your own experiences or maybe ask questions to Colin Broen. By the way, if people wanted to look you up online, where can they go?
6: I'd say check out the Paranormal Files on YouTube. That's where you'll find the ghost hunting.
1: The Paranormal Files on there, Conspiracy Files, Murder in America, all kinds of great shows that you're on and host and founding. Colin Broen is our guest, paranormal investigator. We'll take some of your calls in the next hour. If you want to email me, Ryan Renker at coasttocoastam.com. Don't go anywhere.

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9: Isaias claims another life. I'm Carmen Roberts, Fox News. A fifth person dies as yet another tree falls on a house. It happened today in the town of 96, South Carolina, about 35 miles east of the Georgia line, where a tree fell on a house, killing a 67-year-old man. In the Gulf states, where Isaias roared ashore Friday night, four people died and hundreds of thousands are still without power. Fox Weather's Robert Ray is in Pensacola Beach, Florida.
10: Look at the aftermath. We've got piles of debris on the sides of roadways all along the northern Gulf Coast because residents have been working feverishly to try and pick all of the mess built in Florida. That is another area that has been hit very, very hard. Roofs peeled off by the intense extreme winds that came in. But the power of that was so intense that it caught a lot of residents who have lived here for a very long time off guard.
11: We do have a couple of neighbors who stayed and they were pretty scared. And these are folks who lived here for a long time.
10: Governor Ron DeSantis really doing a methodical job to try and make sure that this is all in order.
9: And another Saudi airport terminal was struck today. Houthis are claiming responsibility for that attack on the airport yesterday that killed 12 people, including an American. And President Trump says he is considering whether to join the Saudi in retaliating. Fox's Trey Yingst has more from Tel Aviv.
12: Still, the Houthis are continuing to issue new threats. A spokesperson for the group warned foreign airlines against using Saudi airspace or airports as the conflict escalates. The question now is how Saudi Arabia will respond and if the United States could be involved.
9: In Florida, a veteran sheriff's homicide investigator and another person were killed in a head-on crash on I-95. Agent Kevin Morris was responding to a shooting. 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
14: There are no accidents to report at this time. As we take a look at 35, 75, 675, and 70, all highways are running smooth. I'm Zach Bayless, WHIO Triple Team Traffic.
15: Tracking some patchy, dense fog for our Monday morning, I'm Storm Center 7 meteorologist Ryan Mirando for WHIO.
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1: Happy to be with you. And those are the numbers. Looks like we're getting some calls now lined up for our guest, Colin Broen. If you want to look him up online on the YouTube, you can find the Paranormal Files. He also has Conspiracy Files podcast, Murder in America, another great one for you to check out. And we do want to talk about some of your paranormal experiences. He is a filmmaker and a paranormal investigator. I'm getting some emails in. One person emailed and said, this is, let's see, Lynn. Ryan, was your sign right after you asked for your sign? You smelled more cigarette smoke. That's your sign. Okay, I feel like that turned into a Jeff Foxworthy bit. That's your sign. One person said, fantastic show. Just a thought about the cigarette smoke you're smelling. Maybe it's Art Bell visiting you, giving you approval for the show tonight, that he's enjoying it. Okay, maybe wouldn't that be something? Wouldn't that be amazing? One person said, pleasure to listen to you from Mexico tonight. Very nice. Thank you for that message. So if you want to email me during the show, Ryan Recker at coasttocoastam.com. 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Our guest, Colin Broen, will take your phone calls next on Coast to Coast AM.
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1: And welcome back to Coast AM. I'm Ryan Recker. Nice to have you along tonight with our guest, Colin Broen. Before we take some calls, Colin, can I read you a quick email someone messaged in?
6: Of course.
1: It said, was listening to your guest. You mentioned something about a jar full of nails buried upside down. I don't know if he's in contact with the clients, but my personal advice would be that jar needs to be put back. It's a jar spell meant to protect a home, to ward off evil spirits and negative energy. They could put one in. They just need to be told by someone to put it back. Okay, so they're saying this jar of nails that you may have encountered may have been put there intentionally as a way to ward off evil spirits. Have you ever heard of that?
6: You know, I actually, yeah, I did look into that back then. And I the people that I talked to gave me two different potential reasons for that being there. There was one camp that believed that it was a way to ward off these energies. And there were other people that I spoke with that thought that it may have been a curse itself, some sort of folk magic. So this was back in 2015. I have no idea where the family's at nowadays, but we did burn the Ouija board at the end and tried to break. We did it on camera and it was just really weird. It wouldn't burn at first. Like, that's a whole nother part of this. I don't know what happened to the jar of nails. I don't know even what the family's up to nowadays.
1: All right. I would advise anyone listening here tonight to not keep a Ouija board in your house. I don't want any part of that, honestly. Do you keep one in your house? Do you have one?
6: I've got like 20 of them.
1: Oh, Colin, what are you doing? I don't want any of that.
6: My okay. brother-in-law's got a Ouija planchette tattooed on his hand, which is funny to me. You know? he's hardcore.
1: No kidding. All right, let's take some calls. How about we start on the wild card line, and Joe is in Erie, Kansas. Joe, you're on Coast to Coast AM with Colin Broen. Go ahead. Oh, never mind. Let's go to the wild card line, and Tim from Alberta, Canada. Tim, you're on Coast to Coast AM. Go ahead.
7: Hey, Brian. Hey, Colin. I've got, I live in a farmhouse that it was on the base, Air Force Base at one time, and they got rid of a bunch of them. And I moved out to my farm, and I've had a whole bunch of things happening just recently. But what's interesting, I was a military policeman, and some of the coast listeners heard this before, but I took a call to this house when it was on base. Babysitter was disturbed for something happening in the house. Someone was running up and down the basement stairs. So I went inside and had a look around. The babysitter, the kids were upstairs sleeping. The parents were out having a dinner. So I went downstairs and I checked everywhere. It was, the basement was concrete. It was empty. I looked inside the furnace housing. It was, something was hiding in there. I looked all over. All the windows were locked. There was nothing in that basement. So I got her to phone a friend. A friend came over to stay until the parents returned. So go ahead about 10 years, and they're getting rid of the houses. The base is downsizing at that time. And I got one of them. So I ended up out at the farm. And my wife's in the military also, and someone working for her said, "Hey, Tim, you're in my old MQ, married quarters." Basically said, "Boy, but we moved out of there because of the spooky stuff going on, and they didn't rent it after that." Turns out the whole story's true, and that's a house I found out from him that the stuff going on was it's got a long history to it. So I'm through free of information. I'm trying to find out who passed away in this house, because that's what it's got to be, wouldn't you think?
6: I would think so, man. Wow, that's a really compelling story, especially that you had visited the house in the past to respond to a call, basically about the paranormal activity. Wow,
1: how about that? All right, thank you very much for the message there. How about we go east of the Rockies? And Kathy is in St. Louis County, New York. Kathy, go ahead. You're on Coast to Coast AM.
8: Hello, this is Kathy.
1: We got Hello. You, Kathy.
8: This is Kathy.
1: Yes, we got you. What's going on,
6: hey,
1: Kathy?
6: Kathy?
1: Go ahead.
8: Okay. I just want to go back a few years, but there's been stuff going on. But first, it's the foremost. I wanted to talk about something that happened, very unusual. I had my apartment door locked, and I have an alleyway kitchen and, you know, there's no other way to get out. And all of a sudden, it looked like my door was opening very slowly, which I couldn't figure out because I knew it was very locked. And then I just stood there trying to figure out how that could happen. And then after that, immediately, another door that don't exist, a bigger door appeared to be white, popped up right in front of me, cornered me in my little kitchen, very small kitchen, and it looked like it was an old-fashioned wooden white door. It was really weird, but it don't exist. Why is it there? And I looked to the left side of the door, and it looked like it was open the crack, and it was pitch black. And then I thought, uh-oh, I'm in trouble. So I just stood there and stood there. And when it looked like this door that don't exist was closing, all of a sudden, in an instant, the entire door disappeared. And I was just stunned, and I just sat, or not sat, I just stood there and waited a while longer, and I had made sure my kitchen light was on. I turned that on very brightly, and I waited a few more minutes because I was scared silly. And
1: oh, sure.
8: Then when everything looked normal and felt normal, I turned off the light and I hightailed out of there. And
1: wow.
8: It was a little spooky. I'm still spooked to this very day.
1: Oh, sure, Kathy. I'm glad
8: you're...
1: That
8: was about 4 years ago.
1: Yeah. All right, Colin, let me ask you this. So let's say you experience something in a home. Is it better to run and hide or just take it head on? What should you do if you experience something like Kathy did?
6: Well, I think it's impossible to not be afraid when you experience something like that, because it's usually, from my experience, so shocking. You don't even know what you're looking at or experiencing. And oftentimes when people have these paranormal experiences, it takes time for them to be able to, you know, process exactly what happened to them. But I've helped a lot of people with their hauntings, you know, online and in person. And the best thing that I think someone can do if they feel like there's an energy in their home is to not necessarily confront it, but acknowledge it and just, you know, say, hey, we're both here together. We're sharing this space. Why can't we just get along and kind of respect each other's boundaries? Because,
1: yeah,
6: you know, in the paranormal, these energies reflect the energy that you give them back at you. So if you come at something with anger or fear, it's usually going to reflect that back towards you in the activity that comes afterwards. But if you approach something, an entity or an energy, with an open heart, with, you know, mm-hmm. as cheesy as it sounds, love and just kind of peace about you, typically these things will listen. And I mean, it's a trope within these haunted stories, but you know, that's the number one thing people always do. And what I would tell people to do is just calmly say, you know, this is my space and we have to find a way to live together and not, you know, have me being mentally tortured at all times by paranormal activity.
1: No kidding. It's interesting because I wonder how, if I experienced the same thing that Kathy did, how I would react to that. When I'm in the house, I'll use this as an analogy, and the listener's going to hate this, and I know I'm going to get a bunch of angry emails, but if I find a spider in the house, and I know there's a spider here, you have to squish that spider immediately, because there's the risk of it disappearing and not knowing where it went would drive me crazy. So you have to go on the hunt and take care of it immediately. I feel like if I were to witness something like that, I would have to head on approach it. And
6: right.
1: You're telling me this might not be the best way to approach it, because my experience is, okay, if I let it go, now I'm always going to wonder where it's at. I feel like I have to put an end to this right now, because
6: right.
1: I don't want to have to deal with this later. So if I come at it with that type of negative energy, you're saying I could be making things worse?
6: I would say so. Because at the end of the day, I mean, if you think of a ghost as a human spirit, you always are going to have a better outcome to an argument or a disagreement if you approach it with a level head and a sense of, you know, almost mutual respect and honestly, kindness and empathy versus attacking. And
1: sure.
6: Yeah, if you think that it's a human energy, I mean, I wouldn't like if somebody that I was showing myself to started screaming at me and yelling that they're pissed that I'm here in this house that I've been in for 200 years, you know?
1: Like, I know what you mean.
6: Someone said nice, I might be more willing to listen.
1: Well, that's a good perspective. I see an email from Aaron in Winnipeg, Manitoba. Thank you, Aaron. Good to have you. He said he's a longtime listener. Let's go. How about we go west of the Rockies? And Chris is in Redding, California. Chris, you're on Coast to Coast AM with Colin Broen. Go ahead.
9: Hello, gentlemen. Absolutely fascinating show, and I just appreciate it very much. you know, I'm just curious about your guest, his Norwegian connection. Is he Sami? Any Sami blood in him? They seem to be more sensitive. But anyway, I have two quick stories. I was going to college in a town called Cordelia and staying at this very, very old farmhouse, two-story farmhouse. Mm-hmm. And it had a wraparound stairs that went around the house and up into the attic, basically, where my room was. And I was laying there one night, and I hear this boom, boom, boom, boom, boom, boom, boom. That's someone coming up those stairs. And so I opened that door as fast as I could, and there's no one there. And so, man, that was scary. So I went back home to Reading, grabbed my rifle, and I heard that boom, boom, boom, boom, boom, coming up the stairs again. So I went right out there on the opened the door and racked one, because you can hear that gun racking all over the place. Mm-hmm. And anyway, I was down complaining to the old folks that rented the house to me. I said, is there any kind of strange things that have went on here? And he said, oh, yeah, the original people that bought this house, the wife stayed once and refused to stay there. His mother refused to stay in that attic, said there was chains rattling. And while I'm talking with him, I'm looking at the wall, and the stairways that originally were in that house were sealed. So it went from the bottom to my top floor, and they were sealed many, many, many, many years ago. So what I'm thinking is I'm hearing something coming up those stairs, and it's something that's not of this world. And I would hear something. I would lay in my bed very quiet at night, and you can hear people walking on the carpet, and someone was coming towards my bed. But another quick story is I was going to down the road, and I saw a sign for a yard sale. And I said, I don't have any money to myself. And I was drawn. I'm telling you, I was drawn to this yard sale. And I'm talking to this fellow, and I'm telling him I love to dig up old bones. Not old bones, but old marbles and bottles and that kind of thing. And the guy next door said, oh, you'd be surprised what I'm finding in my yard. And then his conversation goes on. He says he's finding jewelry in his yard. Then the conversation goes further, and he says, oh, yeah, I'm finding human bones in my yard. And I'm, I'm about ready to flip. So the guy that used to live in that house murdered a woman, chopped her up, threw her in the lake.
10: Wow.
9: And so I told him I left that house, and in the back of my mind, I get this strong impression that drive this into the ground because there's something about this story. So I went back to the guy's house that lived where the killer used to live. And he took me to the back of the house and showed me a pile of rocks and bushes. And he said, see this? And my wife's very sensitive and refuses to go anywhere near this. Then he takes me to the front of the house and shows me a bone that he found in the planter. So my wife swears up and down this is a human bone. Then he tells me the story about how his son comes down terrified in the middle of the night, absolutely terrified, but refuses to tell. What's fascinating is he refuses to tell his mother or father what's scaring him. And I told him, well, you know the history of this house, don't you? And he goes, yes. I'm afraid that if bones are found here, my property values will go down next to nothing. So something followed me home. And I've never felt this before in my life. It was the most horrible thing. It was a demonic oppression. I have no doubt about it. I was sitting there suffering over it. And the rat poison up in the attic decided to work. And I have a 1x12 ceiling. And I feel this tink, tink, tink on the top of my head. And maggots are falling down. So that's a combination of all the things that are going on. But, you know, there's nothing really prayed and prayed, and there was a person on television that was talking about, a pastor was talking about how you can get rid of these things, and the Bible says if two or more of you agree on anything, will be done for you. And I'm praying with this television pastor, and all of a sudden the wind outside the house went up from zero to like 80. It was the strangest thing I have ever felt in my life, and I could tell whatever that was told to leave in no uncertain terms. I could feel its essence, its evil essence, for the next couple of days, but it was extremely powerful.
1: Wow. Okay. So I want, Colin, I want to get your thoughts on this. There's so much to unpack here. First, your initial impression.
6: Well, I have a personal story that's interesting from my haunted house. At one point, my dad heard somebody run across our kind of open floor all the way up to his bedroom door when he was home alone, very similar to his story. And my dad, I was in college at the time in Texas. He was back in South Dakota. He actually called me in the middle of the night and told me he was walking around our house with a pistol because he thought someone was physically in the home because these footsteps had been so loud. But obviously we had an alarm system. No one was there. So I can understand how scary that can be, especially knowing that that happened to my own father and how much I trust his word. But yeah, that's a very perplexing case. It definitely, you know, when I've been talking about how most of these energies aren't negative, that would definitely be one of the cases where I would believe that, yeah, obviously whatever is in there, I don't know if it necessarily, I don't know what it would want to do to a person because I don't like to act like I have the answers, but praying never hurts. You know, whatever you do at home to try and cleanse your property, I know there are lots of different belief systems out there, but I feel like that intention that you can bring through prayer or even meditation and calling on your spirits and your divine beings that protect you, that's, there's a lot of power in that. And I'm glad that he did that.
1: I don't know if you have any way to communicate with that person, or maybe who knows, that person may be listening, or there may be similar stories. If you know the person that lived in that house murdered someone on that property, odds are it could have happened more than once, and there could be other bodies on that property that have our unsolved murders, and there could be families that are waiting for closure on that. So please contact police and let them know what you found. And don't rob the jewelry off of these bodies, please. All right, we'll take some more of your calls with Colin Broen coming up after the break. Feel free to email me, Ryan Recker at coasttocoastam.com.

0: 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Depend on it. From Dayton's biggest newsroom, we bring you live and local news every day. 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Depend on it.
1: I'm Jim Ossman. Here's what's happening. Louisiana Republican Senator John Kennedy and Michigan Senate candidate Abdul El Sayed are trading insults. El Sayed implied Kennedy belongs to the KKK. Kennedy responded on Fox's Sunday Morning Futures.
2: They also think that Dr. Seuss and Mr. Potato Head are racist, too. Mm. Look, how could I possibly be a racist? I'm not a Democrat. Mine is the party of Lincoln.
1: Meantime, the Gulf Coast is cleaning up after a hurricane.
3: The wind here was just like a freight train or a locomotive. It was so loud.
1: The storm killed two in Florida, two in Alabama, and one in South Carolina. The president is sending help to several southern states impacted by the storm. 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
4: Tracking some patchy, dense fog for our Monday morning. I'm Storm Center 7 meteorologist Ryan Mirando for WHIO.
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6: There are no accidents to report at this time. As we take a look at 35, 75, 675, and 70, all highways are running smooth. I'm Zach Bayless, WHIO triple team traffic.
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1: And thank you for all the email messages. I got one that said I should purchase an EMF meter and have it in my studio during the show just to see if I get any unique readings when we're talking about things like this. That is a fantastic suggestion. I should go online and purchase one just to have running during the show to see if it peaks or anything strange happens while we're discussing things like this. That, you know what, I think I may have to look for one. Maybe Colin could give me some recommendations on one to pick up. Colin Broen is our guest. You can find him on his YouTube, The Paranormal Files, or some of the podcasts like The Conspiracy Files or Murder in America. We'll take some more calls from listeners here in the next half hour. 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
2: All right, let's start here because this one sounds almost unbelievable. Carnivora is actually a pure extract made from the Venus flytrap plant. Yes, that Venus flytrap. I'm joined by the president of Carnivora, Deborah Lau. So how does a plant like that end up in a supplement?
3: Good question. It goes back to research in Europe in the 1970s. Dr. Keller discovered that compounds in the Venus flytrap could interact with abnormal cells and support immune function.
2: So this isn't folklore. This is studied?
3: 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It's a pure extract, no fillers, no dilution, designed to help modulate the immune system.
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2: A carnivorous plant helping the human body, only on Coast to Coast.
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1: And welcome back to Coast AM. Got an email from Chris here that said he was the caller and he said, yes, I did report this to police. And they said they were going to the house to investigate. So I think that was the right thing to do. Colin Broen is our guest. Colin, are you ready to take some more calls from listeners?
6: I'm ready. And before the end of the show, I've got a little anecdote to share with you that is pretty interesting.
1: Good. And that one person emailed me and said, since I'm doing shows like this, I should just get an EMT meter and hook it up in my studio and turn it on to see what happens. Do you have any recommendations equipment-wise that you like that I should look into?
6: Honestly, go on Amazon. You can find a perfectly good EMF meter on Amazon. It's shocking. You can get ghost hunting equipment delivered in one day or less nowadays.
1: Got it. All right.
6: You don't need the flashy device, just something basic.
1: EMF reader. I said EMT. Thank you. EMF, electromagnetic field meter. I'd be curious what happens if certain things peak during certain conversations. I would be very curious. All right. Let's go to the first time caller line. And Candace is in Kansas City, Kansas. Candace, go ahead. You're on Coast to Coast AM with Colin Broen.
7: Good morning, guys. I am a longtime listener, but a first time caller. And Colin, just wanted to let you know, my husband and I listen to you on YouTube all the time.
6: Oh, thank you, Candace.
7: My question is, I was wondering what was the most, the scariest Estes method experience you've had.
1: Okay.
6: Ooh, that's a good one. That's a really good one. We've done, so if people are unfamiliar, the Estes method is a type of paranormal investigation method where you put on noise-canceling headphones, you blindfold yourself, and you listen to a spirit box and read out loud the responses that you're hearing in your ears while other people that are outside of that ask the questions. So you're kind of disconnecting yourself from the line of questioning. And we've had a ton of really crazy Estes sessions. I typically dive into it and I get very animated and I do all the voices that exactly like I'm hearing them. We actually, as a part of this upcoming series that we shot for October in Appalachia, we did a couple of Estes method sessions with a crew of guys that had their own show on a major network. I don't know if you guys have seen the show Mountain Monsters. It was a pretty cool show. But while I was doing the Estes, I was under talking to whatever was in this area that we were filming in. And there were a number of things and responses that came through that almost brought some of those guys to tears because they were so personal to them. And it connected with stories of people that they had lost and people that they knew that had died and even memories that they had with these people in this exact place that we were sitting in. And for me, it wasn't scary, but it was deeply profound because, you know, the regular people that I investigate with, my mom and dad, they come with me all the time now and film. My brother-in-law, we have our crew members now that we've recently brought on to the show. We're all very familiar with each other and we know each other's stories. So to have these people that I'm just meeting, you know, a few hours prior, come in and be present for the session and for the energy or the spirits or whoever, whatever was in the area to be sharing details of, you know, intimate memories that these people have, memories of people that have passed, was really striking and actually, you know, made me take a step back and kind of look at the Estes method and really the paranormal in that moment in a different way. Because, yeah, I mean, that's something that people get tripped up on is the scariness of the paranormal. And I agree, it is very scary and I've had a lot of scary experiences. But, you know, at the end of the day, we're talking to people that have passed, people that lived long, real, happy lives. And it was just totally different. It was, instead of being freaky, it was beautiful. And it was really real. It was real to those guys to the point that, you know, I could tell that they were affected in a really deep way. And that was special to me.
1: All right. Let's take another call. And how about we go to the wild card line? And Alfred is in Seattle, Washington. You're on Coast to Coast AM. Go ahead.
8: Yes. Really interesting show. I was just laughing to myself. I've been hunted myself since forever, but I'm at a house where when I was about to rent it years ago, I went inside the house by myself. I had been given the keys. And it was in the evening, you know, it was afternoon, the sun shining. I went and I opened the shower curtain that somebody, previous families left just there. And a bottle of, because I heard a noise, and a bottle of shampoo was just, you know, shaking back and forth. And then from there on, you know, we have experienced doors opening in the middle of the night. Let's say sometimes I'm up and it's like 2 a.m. I'm sitting at the table, all dark, everything. And it's like somebody just walks in. You can hear the doorknob opening, the door shutting, and then thumpings on the wall in the garage. And most of the activities in the garage. And it's just, I brought a priest in and he blessed the house, the garage and everything. And it didn't stop. And it's like, he's just like, move. You gotta, I don't have the money to move somewhere else. So it's been happening for years. And it happened to previous families that decided to move, out of the house because of the activity. I've had even instances where I walk into the garage and there's a bat just flying at high speed, circling me. And so, you know, I'm a Catholic Christian. So I just like, raise my hand and say a quick prayer and it just goes away. It's happened a couple of times. And then way back, there was somebody inside the garage. Nobody had the keys to the door that goes into the kitchen. And a lady started screaming because somebody, a person was trying to get out from the garage into the house. So yeah, that kind of thing. But thank you.
1: Okay.
9: Wow.
1: Thank you. Bats, by the way, that's an interesting one. I don't hear about bats too often associated with paranormal. Do you hear about certain animals or things like that associated with certain hauntings?
6: Cats and dogs, mainly. Bats, that's definitely a new one for me. But, you know, just hearing that story, thank you for sharing. It definitely sounds like, obviously, the garage is a focus point of this energy and this haunting. And you know, it's not a one size fits all situation when it comes to the paranormal. Like I said, I had my house cleansed multiple times by these psychics. The main cleansing happened at the very kind of beginning of the haunting, but it really made this thing even more angry. And I've heard from so many people over the years that they've had priests come in to bless the home, or they've even had structural exorcisms performed on homes. And it's done next to nothing. And for me, that's when it gets really interesting, because if the traditional method to cleanse a place of that energy doesn't work, that either means that this energy or entity specifically is stronger, or it's not trying to frighten and attack. It wants you to, I don't know, maybe find something or discover something, or maybe there's something buried on the property that has some sort of relevance to a story that was never told. I mean, it sounds cheesy, but when you consider the world of the paranormal, nothing is really out of bounds. Like, anything is possible. Yeah. So,
1: all right.
6: Yeah. Crazy.
1: Let's go east of the Rockies, and Marie is in Georgia. You're on Coast to Coast AM with Colin Broen. Go ahead.
10: Hello. How are you guys doing? So I was calling because I've had different experiences, but this one, I worked for a military base for about 14 years. And at that base, we had, I don't really know what it was, but something would come into there and push things off of my boss's desk. And we had a gym and a locker room and everything in there. And they would go, like one night I was by myself, and all the lockers in the locker room started slamming at one time. And I called my sister and I said, I want you to hear this because I'm not crazy. Tell me what you hear. And the treadmills would run by themselves when you're closing up at night. But whatever it was, it seemed to be almost mischievous or playful. And so I wondered about the difference in just regular spirits and poltergeist, and if you had experience with that.
1: Okay.
6: I've had a lot of experience with poltergeist activity, and that can be the most frightening type of activity because it's often random and it's usually very strong and, you know, potentially violent, like things moving or very loud noises, seeing things. But once again, if you're not reading a negative sort of evil vibe from this entity or whatever it is, you know, the honest to God, my best advice would be to just acknowledge it and see, ask what it wants. If it can show you what it wants, if it can tell you what it wants. I know it's frightening to a lot of people, but these things usually, they want something unless they're trapped, like the stone tape theory. It's events replaying themselves over and over again. But usually when it comes to poltergeist activity, that's an entity with a level of intelligence that is trying to say something. Now, what they're trying to say, that's the question that all of us would like answered. But, you know, just treat it with respect and hopefully you can get that back.
1: All right. Well, I got an email question from Craig in Nebraska. This is kind of interesting. He started by saying that he grew up in a small town in Kansas and their friends had a Ouija board and the spirit that took it over went as HJ. And they said they had to quit because it was just getting too much for him. But he said on a side note, and this is where the question comes in. He said that they saw increased activity in their home after his older brother started hiding adult magazines in the attic so the parents wouldn't find it. He says, I don't think the spirits approved. So that's kind of an interesting thought. Can the spirits disapprove of things you're doing inside the home, which would increase activity to try to grieve the people in there?
6: 100%. And that's, you know, that's one of the most classic ghost stories or reputed causes of paranormal activity, is spirits being angry at the fact that a home is being renovated or changed. And you know, at the end of the day too, I feel like people's energies themselves feed into hauntings. So if there's something like that, like a lie being sustained in a home like that, something, the truth being hidden, that creates an energy of its own within the people that are living there. And these things, some of these things that they love when that energy is present, you know, secrets or anger, that can almost power, especially if it's a spirit that's seeking negativity.
1: All right. I think we have time for another call. Let's go wildcard line. And David is in Louisville, Kentucky. David, you're on Coast to Coast AM with Colin Broen. Go ahead.
9: Hello, guys. First time caller. I'm a retired correctional officer. Spent 22 years working in a prison. We spent most of that time on third shift listening to Coast to Coast.
1: Great.
9: But the comment I got to make, we stayed at a cabin in the UP of Michigan. It was right on Lake Huron. And it had a weird totem pole in the back, right outside the back door of the cabin. And my wife had said that the cabin was haunted before we ever went up there, that her relatives would never go there again because they kept seeing spirits and different ghosts walking around the house. So we're sleeping. It's like 3 o'clock in the morning. And all of a sudden, right above our heads, something or somebody keeps banging on the cabin right above our heads. And then we look out the window and that totem pole was glowing. And we could see walking through the woods, just a bunch of different, like, it looked like spirits or I don't know what it was, but we were so spooked that my wife wouldn't get out of bed, and I just kept looking out the window. So, well, that's it, I guess.
1: Okay.
2: Wow.
1: Cabins and vacation spots, things like that. That probably happens a lot too. You're in an unfamiliar place. Do you ever, I'm sure during your investigations, do you get a feel before you walk into a home? Do you get some sort of premonition sometimes?
6: Yeah, you can usually tell if a place has an energy the moment you can step through the door. I stayed at an Airbnb in Massachusetts one time that it was crazy. It was once again out of a horror film. They had a door in the Airbnb, and we opened this door, and it led down to a basement. And right next to it, there was a gigantic bottle of holy water.
1: Okay.
6: I'm like, you know, I'm an investigator, and I thought to myself, I have to go see what's in this basement. And it was like something out of The Conjuring. It was just a big open floor basement with things with like bed sheets draped over them. It looked like ghosts when your flashlight panned around the room, standing in every corner. And when you're in an unfamiliar space, you're going to have a heightened sense of awareness regardless. But I mean, you always got to check the listing, especially when you stay at like an Airbnb. Make sure you don't, you can get the vibes of a place sometimes through photos. Like, seriously, sure. I swear. But be sure to look at where you're staying before you check in.
1: Right. For the sake of time, I think we have to go. I got an email from a Justin who said he was 6 or 7 years old at the time. Him and his brother shared a room. The TV and VCR unplugged, woke him up at 3 a.m. to the tape rewinding. That's always weird stuff.
6: Wow.
1: All right. Thank you for all the emails. And we had so many other calls we didn't get a chance to get to. Colin, by the way, if people wanted to look you up online and some of the things you're doing, where can they go?
6: You can check out the Paranormal Files on YouTube for the ghost hunting, but I also host the show, The Conspiracy Files, on all streaming platforms, and my wife and I co-host our true crime podcast, Murder in America.
1: I think there's a lot of people listening tonight that would really enjoy these, so go check out Colin Broen online. If you do a quick search on YouTube, The Paranormal Files would be a good place to start. Colin, I had so much fun. Thank you so much for your time tonight.
6: Thank you so much, man.
1: 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It's coming. 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
8: The cleanup begins. I'm Jamal Osman, Fox News. The Gulf Coast is picking up the pieces after Hurricane Isaias swept through the region over the weekend. Fox's Max Gordon is in Fort Walton Beach, Florida.
9: The pine tree fell into a hair salon. Luckily, no one was hurt here. We had inches of rain that fell in a very short period of time. That, combined with those high winds, meant trees were toppling over all over the place. Now, here in Fort Walton Beach, the cleanup is continuing. And one big focus has been cleaning up the city's cemeteries. I talked to the city manager.
10: Some of the bigger issues is people are going out, getting flat tires, and that's stopping FPNL from doing what they got to do and our first responders from doing what they got to do. So please just stay home. We're working as fast as we can.
9: Across the southeast, hundreds of thousands of people still without power.
8: At least five people have died because of the hurricane. President Trump has approved help for Georgia, Florida, and Alabama. An American is among the 12 people killed after an attack at an airport in Saudi Arabia. The Houthis, backed by Iran, reportedly launched the attack. Fox's Alex Hogan at the White House.
11: Questions this weekend as to whether or not Washington will respond to the latest attack in Riyadh, Saudi Arabia, by the Iranian-backed Houthis. At least 12 people were killed in that airport attack, including one American. President Trump said he would not strike Iran again ahead of the midterms. Yesterday here at the White House, I asked the president if an attack on a U.S. ally by an Iranian-backed proxy would change that. He said, we'll take a look.
8: The Houthis have warned airlines not to use Saudi Arabian airports. The group has been trying to disrupt shipping through the Red Sea. That's a crucial route for Saudi Arabian oil. 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
12: Tracking some patchy, dense fog for our Monday morning. I'm Storm Center 7 meteorologist Ryan Mirando for WHIO.
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14: 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As we take a look at 35, 75, 675, and 70, all highways are running smooth. I'm Zach Bayless, WHIO Triple Team Traffic.
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